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3: 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Our top local story, thousands without power after strong storms made their way through the region.
4: Strong to severe thunderstorms are possible tonight. I'm Chief Meteorologist Austin Chaney. My forecast is coming up.
3: Now WHIO Triple Team traffic, still looking at that crash on 75 northbound. This is between Piqua and Troy. That we had a six-minute delay in that area earlier that has been cleared up, so you should be able to make your way through there without any issues. It's our top story. Thousands are left without power after strong storms rolled through the region this evening. AES is reporting 5,000 people are currently in the dark, with most being in Montgomery County. The severe thunderstorm warning that was watched that was set until midnight for the region has been canceled. It's now only in effect for Butler, Warren, and Clinton counties. A Montgomery County jail inmate now facing charges accused of sexually assaulting a corrections officer last month. On June 30th, prosecutors say Mark Coates grabbed the female officer, pinned her to the ground, then groped her. The officer is currently on critical incident leave. Coates is due in court Thursday. Updating you on a deadly shooting outside of a Dayton sports bar last week.
5: 36-year-old Terrace Charles died in the parking lot of the pregame tap house on North Main Street around 2 Friday morning. Deputies say a second victim later showed up to a hospital with serious injuries.
3: WHIO's Will Harris. Cops are still searching for the shooter. Savannah Guthrie offers another plea for information in the disappearance of her mother, Nancy.
6: Make the right choice. Help us find her. Tell us where to look for her. I truly believe it is never too late to do the right thing.
3: Nancy Guthrie has been missing since January. Investigators have still not named a person of interest or made any arrests.
1: This is WHIO Continuing News.
3: To Butler County, a Trenton man is in jail today after drugs, money, and a firearm are found in a home this morning.
7: 50-year-old Ayad Habash was arrested at a home on West Jamison Court, and the Sheriff's Department says he was on parole at the time for marijuana-related offenses in Kentucky. Narcotics agents found 3 pounds of marijuana packaged for sale, THC vape cartridges, wax and resin, and nearly $20,000 in cash.
3: And that's WHIO's Ron Otto reporting. Taking a look at the live Doppler 7 radar, still seeing some very light showers in the southeastern portion of Montgomery County, majority of Greene County, and all through Alda, Warren and Clinton counties, excuse me. Also seeing some very light showers making their way into Dark County this hour now. It's currently 67 degrees in Greenville, 69 in Tip City, 69 in downtown Dayton. Our next scheduled news in less than 30 minutes and immediately when it breaks. 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
4: On Tuesday, there's a chance of a morning shower, but much of the day should be dry and mostly sunny. High of 83 degrees. Wednesday, mostly sunny, cooler at 79. Thursday, mostly sunny with a high of 81. Friday, more clouds and a few rain showers possible. High of 84. Saturday, showers and thunderstorms likely with a high near 83. I'm Chief Meteorologist Austin Chaney for Dayton Severe Weather Station, 1290 and 95.7 WHIO.
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1: The Fauci Diaries, the secret diaries are out, and wait till you see what's been revealed in them as we kick off another edition of Fox Across America with Jimmy Failla. But Jimmy will be back tomorrow. Your long national nightmare is over, but today it's me, Rich Zeoli, host of the Rich Zeoli Podcast. Great to be with you and great to hang with you this afternoon. We got some great guests coming in, but I got to tell you, Fauci is a total narcissist, complete media whore, and absolutely 100% made it all about him and lied about a lot of things around COVID. And what really frustrates me about this, what really, really gets me is how many people lost their livelihoods, jobs. One of the cruelest things was when people were married for like 50 years. One of them was sick with COVID and they couldn't be together in their final moments of their lives. It was just cruelty, what we did to seniors in nursing homes. And the reality is that he lied about the fatality rate of COVID. He knew it was much smaller, but he kept saying it was anywhere from 1% to 2% to 2.5%. And doing so, what inevitably happened is everybody was treated the same. Versus what he should have said was it's higher in certain groups than other groups, and you got to protect those vulnerable populations, like seniors, for example. But instead, he said everybody can get it, from kids to healthy adults, everybody. And then not just get it, but you could die from it. And that was not true. And he knew it wasn't true. But think of how many industries were destroyed. Like, just take the movie industry. For a lot of it, the box office has still not come back to pre-COVID levels. And in California, I mean, they don't even make movies anymore in California because of Newsom's draconian lockdowns, of which Fauci bragged about. Yes, he did. In his diaries, the Fauci diaries, he actually brags about Bill de Blasio going along with all of his recommendations to close the bars and the restaurants. And he says he's doing that because of my recommendation. Like, he's writing it down. Like, look at me, what a big shot I am. Then he brags about Gavin Newsom doing the same thing in California. He writes, talk to the governor. Governor's going to shut everything down because of me, because of what I had to say. I mean, what an insecure little man to write in his secret diaries, his special diaries, his princess diaries, to write in there all these things and to be like, wow, look at how the media loves me. I got a phone call from Julia Roberts. I was told I'm her hero. It's just nauseating. But the damage and the devastation that was done by public health officials locking down the country, we have to learn from it. So I know there's frustration out there, and you may feel this way. Rich, he got pardoned by Biden's auto pen. Nothing's going to happen to him. Fair enough. Maybe not. But exposing all this may do two very important things. Number one, there's a chance he goes under oath this week and perjures himself. And if he perjures himself, he's not covered by the original pardon. That only covers stuff that happened before the auto pen pardon. Number two, this won't be the last.

0: today, which is very unfortunate since that's how I make my living. I think it'll come back to me. I do believe my powers will come back at some point. Just a little dry mouth, but bear with me. What I'm saying is that he also lied about the origins of COVID too. And they knew it didn't come from an undercooked bat burger. It came from a lab. It was a lab. It wasn't Jack the Ripper. It was no boating accident. It was a lab. And they knew this. And yet they told everybody that it was a conspiracy theory. Fauci said in January to his merry band of Fauci minionettes, all the gain-of-function research people and all the people, that it most likely was proximal origin, man-made in a laboratory. And they mentioned this Chinese virologist who was working on these various human receptors to see how they would bind to the COVID-19 virus. And they were like, she's working on this stuff to make this virus easier to catch and bind to human receptors. This has to be what this is. He goes on Hannity a short time after that and completely lies and says, you know, Sean, those are just conspiracy theories. And like all conspiracy theories, they're not true. So the man lied so many times. This is Fauci saying he was wrong on masks. He was wrong on a lot of things. But think of how, if you didn't have a mask, how you were treated. You couldn't go in restaurants. You couldn't go see shows. You couldn't go to even outdoor venues for a while. They had the mask nonsense, which was ridiculous. And remember also, too, how if you weren't wearing a mask, Biden was yelling about, you're not a patriot. You're killing people. Remember all that? It didn't work. The masks did nothing. Cut 17.
1: First of all, I didn't recommend locking anything down. You're asking me questions. You're talking about the CDC is the public health agency that uses their epidemiologists and their science-based approach to make recommendations.
2: It was a decision to make a recommendation to the president. It wasn't my decision that I could implement. And when it became clear that when we had community spread, I recommended to the president that we shut the country down.
0: That was him flip-flopping on lockdowns, but don't worry, there's a lot of flip-flopping. So, you know, that was just an appetizer. He's lying there, though, because he writes in his Fauci diaries, the nanny diaries, the princess diary, he writes in there that because of him, de Blasio shut New York City down. Because of him, Gavin Newsom shut down California. And because of him, other governors and leaders were looking to do the same in their states. And when the president wanted to reopen things, he was met with enormous pushback from Fauci and all these people. And then it became a red versus blue thing. You remember? I mean, it's amazing we got to go back in time, but we're only going to learn from this if we study our past. If you remember when Florida reopened and they were like, oh my God, everyone in Florida is going to die. Everybody. There'll be nothing left. It'll be just a mouse statue and nothing. And everybody was fine. They were fine. Because the places that were hit the hardest were nursing homes, indoors with elderly people, many of them who had comorbidities. They got it the worst because tyrants like Andrew Cuomo and tyrants like Gretchen Whitmer and Gavin Newsom, you could combine those two, they locked seniors in nursing homes. That's what they did. Meanwhile, people who were outside enjoying the sunshine, getting their vitamin D, they were okay. They were okay. But they knew this. And that's what bothers me, is that they knew this. Fauci writes that the death rate for COVID is probably around 0.2 to 0.3. 0.0. Very close. It's actually closer to 0.0 than it is to 1. Think about it. I mean, 0.2, 0.3 is closer to 0.0 than it is to 1. Yet, he was out there telling everybody the death rate's around, probably on a conservative estimate, around 1%. But even if it's 1%, that's 10 times greater than the seasonal flu. So we got to lock everything down and shut everything down. That's what he was saying. That's what he was talking about. Here's Fauci flip-flopping on masks.
3: People should not be walking around with masks. Let me just state for the record that masks are not theater. Wearing a mask might make people feel a little bit better. And masks are protective. But it's not providing the perfect protection that people think that it is.
4: Good that you're vaccinated, but in a situation where you have people indoors, particularly crowded, you should wear a mask.
3: You are.

0: vaccinated, fully vaccinated, you are protected, and you do not need to wear a mask outdoors or indoors.
1: So there's him saying masks don't work. There's him saying you must wear a mask. Flip-flop, flip-flop. And here's Fauci flip-flopping on the origins of COVID-19.
2: The mutations that it took to get to the point where it is now is totally consistent with a jump of a species from an animal to a human.
3: The alternative explanation, which most public health individuals go by, is that this virus was actually circulating in China, likely in Wuhan, for a month or more before they were clinically recognized.
4: Did it come from a lab? Was it man-made?
3: There's every reason to believe that that jumping of species from an animal reservoir occurred.
1: That was Bill Hemmer asking him that question. My man Hemmer. They knew. They all knew. They wrote each other back and forth. They bring up this Chinese virologist, and they're like, she's doing this work. This is probably, is this us? That's why they covered up all their emails, if you remember. They hid all their emails, the FOIA requests and everything. He goes on, back in April of 2020, this is another one of his, we may never shake hands again.
5: When you gradually come back, you don't jump into it with both feet. You say, you know, what are the things that you could still do and still approach normal? One of them is absolute compulsive hand washing. The other one is you don't ever shake anybody's hands.
1: Never.
5: That's clear.
1: Never
5: again. I don't think we ever should ever shake hands ever again, to be honest with you. Not only would it be good to prevent coronavirus disease, it probably would decrease the incidence of influenza dramatically in this country.
1: Sounds like Larry David. There was actually a Curb Your Enthusiasm where Larry David just completely stopped shaking hands. I mean, I'm all for it. If you just want to fist bump, high five. Well, I guess high five is touching hands, but it's so silly. It's so dumb. It really is. Well, then we shouldn't hug either. I just saw Dana Perino in the hallway. I should next time just step, keep your distance, 6 feet. 6 feet, all times, back up. Why don't we just do that? Why don't we? Oh, that's why, because 6 feet was all, also BS. That was just made up by Fauci. That was never real either. But if we're really going to go extreme, stop shaking hands, maintain 6 feet at all times, wear a mask even though they don't work, and we can all live our lives like crazy people. But he knew none of this was necessary. But he loved getting the attention. So when we get back, a little trip down media memory lane of how much they kissed his you-know-what, St. Fauci, the nation's leading infectious disease doctor, which back then you had to say by law. It's Fox Across America's Yoli in for Fela. We're coming right back.
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25: Mostly sunny, 83 on Tuesday. I'm Chief Meteorologist Austin Chaney for WHIO.

0: couple of things here on Fox Sports America with me, Rich Zeoli, in for Jimmy Fallon. Back with you tomorrow. He'll be back with you tomorrow. After Fauci had a heated exchange with Ohio Representative Jim Jordan, Fauci wrote that CNN's Dana Bash texted him, telling him he was a better man, and relaying that fellow CNN anchor Wolf Blitzer had joked no one would have blamed Fauci if he had told Jordan to go blank yourself. Beyond politicians and White House aides, Fauci's diary reads at times like a Hollywood guest list. Actress Julia Roberts hosted Fauci on Instagram Live, sent him flowers, and later presented him with an award. Vogue editor Anna Wintour, comedian Trevor Noah, NBA star Steph Curry, actors Sean Penn, Matt Damon, rapper Lil Wayne also make appearances as Fauci documented his growing celebrity during the pandemic. And he watched like a hawk how mainstream outlets like the Washington Post and New York Times covered him during the early days of the COVID-19 pandemic and speculated he had become the most famous and talked about person in America. What kind of a little insecure little man would write this about himself? Press is going wild with me, he wrote on March 22nd, 2020. He noted that the front page in the Washington Post, op-ed by Maureen Dowd in the New York Times, profile by Peter Nicholas of me in the Atlantic. He had dubbed Fauci an instant icon. He wrote in the same diary entry that there were many print profiles and features on me. Ridiculous. Too numerous to count. One day earlier, Fauci wrote about a big front article in the Washington Post on him. Very flattering, he wrote. The situation with my national and international fame is explosive. I just don't think this is real. Mikey, this can't be real. You're messing with me. He didn't really write this. What kind of a grown man would write this? A sociopath, that's who. A sociopath would write this. Quote, I'm going to start over. The situation with my national and international fame is explosive and really unimaginable. It's not hyperbole to say that today I am the most famous and talked about person in the country and one of the most recognizable person in the world. Man. And people think Trump's a narcissist. This guy might have, well, that's why he and Trump clashed so many times, because Trump didn't like that Fauci was getting so much attention. And then Fauci didn't like when the White House tried to rein him in. So they clashed a lot. Here's the media kissing up to him a little bit of him lamenting to Jake Tapper about vaccine skeptics. Jake Tapper would become his buddy. They'd have lunch together all the time. They would hang out. They'd be BFFs. They would text each other. So the national media, the press corps, just laid down and worshipped at the altar of Fauci when they should have been doing their job, which is to fact check, to question, to be skeptical of what the government was actually telling us, what the public health officials were telling us. Nope. They all just decided to worship him. They made him a deity, a demagogue, and then they decided to be his BFF, just taking everything he said as gospel, period. Cut 21.
1: Ideological rigidity, I think. There's no reason not to get vaccinated. Why are we having red states and places in the South that are very highly ideological in one way, not wanting to get vaccinations? Vaccinations have nothing to do with politics. It's a public health issue. It doesn't matter who you are. The virus doesn't know whether you're a Democrat, a Republican, or an independent. For sure, we know that. And yet there is that divide of people wanting to get vaccinated and not wanting to get vaccinated, which is really unfortunate because it's losing lives.
0: Fauci's diary says he privately put COVID's fatality rate at 0.2 to 0.3%. Under oath, weeks later, he told Congress it was 10 times the flu. February 8th, 2020, the case fatality rate is more like 0.2 to 0.3%. March 10th. Well, that's a very special day. It is my birthday. He told Hannity the mortality for this is about 2 to 2.5%. It's probably lower than that, closer to 1%. But even if it's 1%, it's 10 times more lethal than the seasonal flu. March 11th, Congress, under oath, the stated fatality rate of this overall is about 3%. If you count all the cases of asymptomatic infection, that was also another fugazi that they made up. And he says on March 27th on The Daily Show, the mortality of this is about 10 times the flu. It's at least 1%. But he wrote again in his journal, and over, it was only 0.2 to 0.3. And if he had been accurate and truthful, we could have saved lives of the most vulnerable people. But That might have eaten into his celebrity status. He might have had less news hits. He may have had less front cover features, like him sitting by the pool with his aviators. It's Fox Across America's Zioli for Fela. Brianna Lyman stops by straight ahead. Don't go away.

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3: 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Our top local story, thousands sitting in the dark after storms roll through.
4: The next several hours, it'll be very important to stay weather aware for that severe weather risk. I'm Chief Meteorologist Austin Chaney. My forecast is coming up.
3: Now WHIO triple team traffic, not seeing anything around the highways to slow you down. Travel times should be normal. It's our top story. The severe thunderstorm watch set until midnight for the region has been canceled. That watch is now only affecting Butler, Warren, and Clinton counties. Now after storms rolled through earlier, AES is now reporting 5,000 people are in the dark, with the most being in Montgomery County. And in Montgomery County, a jail inmate is now facing charges accused of sexually assaulting a corrections officer last month. On June 30th, prosecutors say Mark Coates grabbed the female officer, pinned her to the ground, then groped her. The officer is currently on critical incident leave. Coates is due in court on Thursday. And new information on a deadly shooting in Dayton last week. Investigators say 27-year-old Jamont Matthews shot and killed 42-year-old Theodore Montgomery on Central Avenue Friday.
5: Police say Montgomery and Matthews were arguing as they walked up Central just after midnight Friday morning. DPD says Matthews then ran to his apartment halfway up the block here on Superior, then came out of his apartment and ran back down the block on Central, where he shot Montgomery several times.
3: News Center 7's John Bedell reporting Jamont is facing several charges, including murder. A kitchen fire in Dayton last night sends one person to the hospital. This happening at a home on East Beechwood Avenue around 11:30, leaving about $6,000 in damages. Firefighters say this started because of a cooking accident. There's no word yet, though, on the condition this person is in.
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3: And one suspect is in custody, and they're searching for another after a deadly shooting in Seattle. Fox's Kristen Goodwin has more.
6: Mayor Katie Wilson says at least seven people were caught in the crossfire when two people exchanged in gunfire outside the Seattle Center Armory Sunday.
7: A 19-year-old man, a 44-year-old man, and a 56-year-old woman were killed.
3: A 15-year-old is in jail on weapons and assault charges. Taking a look at the live Doppler 7 radar, seeing some light showers scattered throughout throughout Montgomery, also in the majority of Dark County, also in Preble County right now as well. It's currently 67 degrees in Fairborn, 67 in Piqua, and 68 in downtown Dayton. Our next scheduled news in less than 30 minutes, and immediately when it breaks, I'm Ian James on 1290 and 95.7 WHIO, Dayton's news and talk. 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
4: On Tuesday, there's a chance of a morning shower, but much of the day should be dry and mostly sunny, high of 83 degrees. Wednesday, mostly sunny, cooler at 79. Thursday, mostly sunny with a high of 81. Friday, more clouds and a few rain showers possible, high of 84. Saturday, showers and thunderstorms likely with a high near 83. I'm Chief Meteorologist Austin Chaney for Dayton Severe Weather Station, 1290 and 95.7 WHIO.
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15: Fox Across America. Jimmy's going to be back with you tomorrow, but today you're stuck with me, Rich Zeoli. Great to be with you, and great to have Breonna Lyman joining me, because I love talking to Breonna Lyman and love reading her stuff in The Federalist, where she is the elections correspondent, and you see her on Fox News all the time. You can follow her everywhere at Breonna Lyman 2, not to be confused with Breonna Lyman 3 or 4 or any other number, by the way. Breonna Lyman, how are you?
16: And don't forget, Rich, Breonna Lyman 1. That would be my old account that I cannot get into for the past 10 years.
15: So you had to create a Breonna Lyman 2, like the sequel?
16: Yes.
15: How did you own it though, right? It's yours?
16: Yeah, I've tried to get into it about 10 times and I think I'm perpetually locked out of it.
15: So you just scrapped it all together. That's it. If you want to see the archive, go to Breonna Lyman 1 for the oldies but goodies. How are you, my friend? Did you watch the main Democrat socialists had a little closed door convention? I love how the party that always chants, "This is what democracy looks like." Didn't look like democracy to me when 601 party elites picked the replacement for Graham Plattner.
16: Well, it does actually look like democracy if you go by Democrats' new standard, because to your point, this is what they did to Joe Biden and Kamala Harris, right? You had a little, cabal of elites choose Kamala Harris instead of having a real primary contest. So this is something that they're actually used to doing, and this is how they see democracy playing out, which is kind of interesting too, Rich, because you know that the Democratic Party is being taken over by the socialist wing. Most mainstream Democrats are socialists in theory, but the Democrat Socialists of America's leaders are explicitly saying, we don't even want to do democracy. We want to get rid of the Senate, the presidency, so on and so forth. So what you're seeing now, I think, is just that first step of how the entire Democrat apparatus is going to redefine what democracy means so that it benefits them and their party's chances of winning elections.
15: So the analogy that I have is, if you have crazy people in your house, you've got really crazy relatives, and you let them move in with you, and they eventually run the asylum. The inmates are running, the lunatics are running the asylum. Don't be surprised if that happens. To the point you made, Democrats have always had socialist tendencies. They have given them safe harbor, safe passage. Bernie Sanders, they might have stopped him from running for president, but they let him caucus with them. They had no problem doing that. And he's the architect of all this in big ways. And for all these people that are like, oh, my God, the Democrat Party's changed, Democrat Party's changed. No, it hasn't. It's always been the party of big government and socialist programs. It just, they were quieter about it. They wanted to keep the crazies kind of in the back corner, but now they're front and center.
16: Yeah. And Rich, I think to that point, they were quiet about explicitly calling themselves socialist, but the policies and the positions that mainstream Democrats supported were socialist in and of themselves. And I keep saying this, the Democratic Socialists, for example, right, at least here in New York, they want to seize private property so that the government can control it because housing is a human right. And people are like, well, that's explicitly socialist. Joe Biden, a mainstream Democrat, literally said that housing is a human right. And so what the socialists are doing is they're simply following the positions that modern Democrats took to their logical end, right? Remember Kamala Harris and a few of those congressmen came down and said, no human is illegal, when Joe Biden used the bad word illegal to describe an illegal alien. Socialists say, yeah, you're right. No human is illegal. And if no human is illegal, we don't need ICE or borders. So every position that the socialists are adopting are just the conclusion points of Democrats' mainstream positions.
15: Breonna Lyman, Federalist elections correspondent, talk to me about Michigan, where you have, I think, one candidate who sounds like a chipmunk who just like did a helium balloon. And then you have a lunatic who thinks America had it coming for 9/11 and El Said. So let's go over that race and where that breaks down.
16: Yeah, well, first of all, what's crazy is that El Said is not the only candidate on the left who thinks America deserved 9/11. We have a few of those here in New York. Mm-hmm. Michigan's interesting because, remember, El Said lost in, what was that, 2018 in a primary against Whitmer. And he lost because he was unable to win over Black voters, working class voters, moderate suburban women, and older voters. Those are the demographics that he needs to win over, especially because this is a state that President Trump actually does pretty decent in, right? So it's not surprising that you're going to have to win over those middle of the road demographics. None of his policies or positions are strong enough to win over those groups. So I would be shocked if El Said, next year we're talking about him, calling him governor, because he has not moderated both, you know, fakely, right, or even legitimately in his positions.
15: What scares me, Brianna, is that Michigan is a purple state. It's a swing state. We need to keep it as either a swing state or at least keep it red. If he wins, that's a very bad sign. That means that he's been able to reach over to the working class voters. See, I believe that most union guys and gals out there who actually get out of bed and work hard all day and, you know, break their bones and everything, they don't want to have the government come take their money and redistribute it to people who don't work for a living. And so this is not going to sell with them. It's going to sell with college educated white liberals, but they already believe all this stuff and they already vote Democrats. So there's no pickups there. I just have a hard time believing that Black voters and working class, like blue collar workers, would go along with this nuttiness, because ultimately it's confiscating their money that they're working very hard to make.
16: Yeah, it's also their position on crime. You know, El Said is one of those candidates who previously called for, you know, defunding the police entirely. And Black people predominantly don't want police defunded. Right. You've seen plenty of man on the street interviews in which they say we like police because it does keep our community safer. And having qualms about maybe some police tactics or wanting more body cams is not the same as wanting to abolish police. That's another issue that El Said and the socialists fail on. But what's interesting here, Rich, is I just read a report, and I can't recall if it was from the New York Times, but maybe it was. Democrats are actually having this internal struggle, because typically the Black American voting base has been their steady rock, and that's who they have kind of tried to appeal to for all these years. But they have now imported so many third world foreigners that they were even considering not making, you know, the Carolinas their first stop, right? South Carolina wasn't going to be their first stop. Maybe they're going to go over to Nevada, where there's a large Hispanic population. Maybe they're even going to try and court Muslims, right? So this is what you're going to see happen, in which Democrats are going to shun a voting bloc that has been reliably Democrat for all these years, Black Americans, and instead try to cater to third worlders and Muslims and socialists, because people who come from different countries bring with them those political attachments, which are often not compatible with Republicanism, right? Yeah. And so, you know, saw Donald Trump win a big chunk of Black voters in 2024. And I do think Republicans have an opportunity to win more Black voters, because to your point, Republicans' policies are common sense for anybody of any race, of any denomination, whereas Democrats cater specifically to different demographics that they think will help push them over the edge.
15: Have you do your man on the street interviews for Hannity, which are fantastic, and you do them like almost every week now, which is great. Have you done a man on the street interview with Black voters about crime, about the police?
16: I have not spoken to Black voters about police yet, but I'm sure, you know, I think there was a recent shooting involving a police officer last week, so I'm sure we're probably going to see more talk about mm-hmm. that, so maybe we will.
15: I have done a little bit of that in Philly, and I've talked to members of, you know, the areas that are heavily, you know, the most crime infested, and they want more cops, not less. Yeah. They want cops on every corner. And they want to get rid of these woke prosecutors. And we have, you know, a George Soros-funded prosecutor in Philadelphia, as you know very well, Larry Krasner. They want him gone because he's doing such a terrible job. In fact, the previous district attorney and the previous mayor, Michael Nutter, both of whom are Black, said that Larry Krasner is the epitome of white privilege because he does not want to go after the criminals that are terrorizing these Black neighborhoods and Hispanic neighborhoods. And I thought there was a lot there. So, yes, on the point that you're making, because that's one thing that keeps getting conflated here, I think, is it's not just an economic argument these people are making. They're making an argument about abolishing the Senate, packing the Supreme Court. They want to abolish the presidency. I mean, some of these nutty positions that the DSA the head of the DSA when she was on with Shannon Bream yesterday on Fox News Sunday, and she's going through the list. And Shannon's like, you abolish prisons? Yes. I mean, no borders? No borders. Abolish the Senate? Yes. Pack the court? Yes. I mean, it's not just simply a matter of giving people free things. These are very radical positions, Brianna.
16: Yeah, and that's why there has to be this public shaming brought back toward anyone who identifies even remotely as a socialist or a communist, right? I think I've seen the argument. I think I'd agree with it that McCarthyism did not go far enough because look at where we are, you know, right. 60 years later, 70 years later. People don't understand that you cannot have a republic and socialism. And people will say, but we do, right? Because we have welfare, we have social security, we have everything that FDR gave us in the New Deal. And I would argue two points on that. I'd argue that because of FDR's New Deal, because of the justices he put on the Supreme Court and some of the decisions they came out with, and because of all the welfare programs, you have sacrificed your God-given liberties that the founders sought to protect with the Constitution. You have sacrificed those natural rights in a way that you should not have had to do, but you have to because socialism and republicanism are simply incompatible. The other thing to that point is the reason we got FDR in large part is because the Ellis Island immigrants did push him over the edge. And I say this as someone whose mother is Ellis Island and my father is Mayflower. Okay, so I could see both sides. But when we imported people from countries, even European countries, that had no history of self-governance, they brought that with them here and they voted for someone who did not advocate for self-governance, right? FDR, who, by the way, is actually a Lyman descendant, we're distantly related. Yeah, believe me, it's unfortunate. His grandmother's a Lyman.
15: We'll give him props for World War II, but we'll, you know, I think he's...
16: He also ignored the Jewish plight for years.
15: Oh, no, absolutely. I'm just saying, like, we'll give him the W for World War II, but that's all he gets, in my opinion. I think the man is so destructive to this country.
16: Atrocious. But my point is just as I said before, that Democrats and socialists are now appealing to immigrants and third worlders to make up their voting bloc instead of Black Americans. FDR did something very similar in his race. And because of that election, we are in the position we're in now. And I can't imagine what position we'll be in 50 years from now because of third worlders coming here and electing socialists.
15: But you're making a really great point, which is that there has been this unbroken line of socialism. Maybe you agree with me on this. I think it goes back even to Woodrow Wilson.
16: Oh, yeah.
15: Who called himself a progressive because socialism had a bad rap in Europe. I mean, he was very similar. And it's like he hands the baton to FDR, who hands it to Lyndon Baines Johnson, who hands it to Barack Obama. I mean, you have outliers there because Bill Clinton was a shapeshifter. He would have been whatever was popular at the time. And you had JFK. But this notion that the parties flipped at some point has always been BS to me because ever since Wilson's election, they've advocated for big government handout programs. There were very racist policies. I mean, he resegregated the military. He hated the Jews. I mean, he was a very destructive force.
16: Oh, absolutely. And I think when people hear socialism or progressive, the term progressive is actually a bit more dangerous than socialist, right? Because when you hear progressive, you hear progress. Mm-hmm. And it makes you think that we're working towards something better. How can you do better than all men are created equal? How can you do better that we are born with certain inalienable rights? You can't do better than those things. But when people hear progressive, they think, no, we can progress further. We're still striving for something better. You can't do better than the Constitution. So I think that's actually a really dangerous sleight of hand that Democrats and socialists use, in which they say, well, I'm not a socialist, but I am a progressive. I'm not a communist, but I am a progressive. Those are all one and the same.
15: Let me ask you a last question, Brianna Lyman. As the elections correspondent for the Federalist, and you're watching all these campaigns and you're watching this, when they say that the DSA is having this moment right now, and it's playing out across the country, do you worry that it has infected the suburbs too?
16: I think that in theory, it definitely has infected the suburbs because I think you have a lot of people, at least in suburban New York, who like the idea of Mamdani, but they also don't live there, right? Mm-hmm. And they're also the same people who, if they live there, they would flee from there. It's the same way that when they dropped off illegals at Martha's Vineyard, the progressives suddenly said, well, we don't want them here. We like having them in America, but not here. They deported them. So I think that's what you're going to see with socialism in the suburbs.
15: Well, let's hope you're right. Breonna Lyman, follow her at Breonna Lyman 2. Watch her on Fox News. Check out her Man on the Street interviews on Hannity and everywhere you can find her. Breonna, thanks, my friend.
16: Thank you, Rich.
15: It's Fox Across America. We'll continue. I have some audio from the Nutty Socialists from over the weekend. We'll share with you as we continue along the show. And the CEO of Cracker Barrel is out after her woke rebranding. That was a disaster. It's Fox Across America. Don't go away.
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4: Mostly sunny, 83 on Tuesday. I'm Chief Meteorologist Austin Chaney for WHIO.
15: Mayor Mamdani, Kami, has announced that he will be opening 5 city-run taxpayer-funded grocery stores saying prices would be set at 30% below retail. Prices set at 30% retail. So get ready for the gluten-free bread lines in Manhattan and the outer boroughs. It doesn't work. I'm going to get back into this because we have a lot of audio. There was a ton that happened over the weekend, but also what happened over the weekend is Mikey saw Odyssey and you texted me, you said you liked it.
1: Yeah, I did. Yes, it was very good.
15: How do you rate it as far as the other Christopher Nolan movies go?
1: I was talking with my friend about it after. I would say the edge of the top five, I would say.
15: Okay.
1: Probably like around 5.
15: All right. Emerson, you saw it. And you saw it Mikey saw it 70mm. You saw it standard, right?
2: Yes.
15: And you liked it?
2: Yeah, I loved it. I thought it was great.
15: Okay. Is the Trojan horse scene cool?
2: Yeah. Yeah. I thought that was cool.
1: Yeah, it's very cool.
15: Josh, have you seen it?
3: I did see it. I saw it at AMC Dolby. I'm still regaining my hearing from the cave scene at the beginning of the movie. Holy cow, that was loud. I liked the way he weaved the story together. He didn't just go chronological. Now he leaves for the war. Now he leaves for this. I think it all came together nicely.
15: So 3 thumbs up.
3: Yes, very much worth the time, worth the cost.
15: You know, it's interesting about Christopher Nolan. It kind of ties into the Fauci stuff today because he was so angry when, if you remember, Warner Brothers released Tenet at home. And he says, I make movies for movie theaters. I don't make them for home streaming. And they did that and they didn't care. And he was so angry after that decision, he left Warner Brothers. And then he brought Oppenheimer to Universal, which just did the Odyssey. So, and the guy who was the president of Warner Brothers at the time didn't care. It's like, I don't care. We're streaming this at home. Nobody's going back to the movies. That's what we're doing.
3: Yeah, they
15: and
3: just
15: no
3: wanted
15: one
3: to put
15: them
3: out there. Yeah.
15: Yeah.
3: I mean, I did go to the theaters for Tenet despite all of the restrictions and stuff. I mean, as soon as I bought the ticket, they blacked out the seats, 5 to my right, 5 to my left. And I'm like, all right, I got no one next to me. What should I be worried about then?
15: Right.
3: I got the distancing down.
15: Right,
3: exactly.
15: That was not his best movie, but...
3: No, but I enjoy it. And after a lot of watches, it gets really, really good.
15: Really?
3: I like the whole backwards stuff that he's got going on. The car chase in the middle there. Oof, that's fantastic right there.
15: And of course, he's the man who redefined Batman. Defined Batman for an entire generation, changed forever the way they make superhero movies, Christopher Nolan did, I think. Probably the greatest working director right now in America. But it's just proof of what I mean about the draconian policies about COVID and how it cost great talent and almost destroyed the entire movie industry. It's Fox Across America's Zioli for Fela. We got lots of stuff coming up in the next hour. The socialists are on the march. Should we be afraid or can they be stopped?

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9: This is Brent Kress from Wagner Paving for Good News in Dayton. 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But thankfully, some people have a much better approach. Back in 2014, Jill Swanson was diagnosed with colon cancer. 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Inspired by the simple act of kindness, Jill started her own lemonade project, sharing thoughtfully selected gifts with others in treatment. Today, that little project has grown into Lemons of Love, a 501c3 nonprofit that delivers personalized care packages to hospitals and oncology centers all over the United States since 2014. They have shared more than 42,000 care packages across all 50 states and 19 other countries, taking a tough situation and using it to bring comfort to tens of thousands of people. That is the definition of turning lemons into lemonade, and that's Good News in Dayton.
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17: Mostly sunny, 83 on Tuesday. I'm Chief Meteorologist Austin Chaney for WHIO.
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1: Jimmy will be back tomorrow. He is on a well-deserved vacation. He's out in L.A. with Jenny and Link, and he's having a great time, but he'll be back tomorrow. Today, you're stuck with me. It's Rich Zeoli back with you again, your radio buddy and Jimmy's buddy. So, and it's like we're buddies then. So, you know, great. Great to be with you. You may wonder sometimes about covering all this craziness, how we keep ourselves sane in this industry when we have to talk about it for a living. And that's a great question. A question we get all the time. So I always like to think that Jimmy is right when he says, the world is on fire and we're just roasting the marshmallows. But I also am a little scared about the future. I'm not going to lie, because I have three kids who are younger than Link and I worry about them. Like, my son Patrick will be 12 in November. My daughter Claire is turning 11. No, she's turning 10. Turning 10. Patrick's 11. She's turning 10. I should know these things, but I'm a guy. In September. And then I have a six-year-old, Reagan. So I do worry about their future and I want to fight for it, no doubt about that. But you can't help but laugh at a lot of these socialists because they are really crazy people and crazy candidates who are advocating crazy positions. And I mentioned that woman in Michigan. I mean, her accent's not even real. She's the one who's like, come on, Michigan. Like, you know, that whole, she's like an SNL character. It's not real. But they're making this up. A lot of these people are cosplaying as commies and socialists. What I mean by that is, for many of them, they don't know what to do. So they're trying to bend like a pretzel to the will of what they see being this rising populist surge of lunatics. But it doesn't work everywhere. That's why John Fetterman's pushing back. I mean, he's in Pennsylvania, but he can read the room and he sees that Pennsylvania does not want this stuff. So that's why you catch him on Fox almost every day now, trashing his own party. But he was also the guy who was out there in 2016 who ran Bernie Sanders' campaign for president of the United States of America in Pennsylvania. I'm just pointing that out because Bernie is the architect of all of this, and they always let him caucus with them. He said he was a Democrat socialist, and they were like, that's all right, we need his vote, so bring him in. They didn't push him out. And the latest thing you're hearing now is, we are a big tent. That's what you hear from Democrats. We are a big tent. We welcome all thoughts and all points of view. No, you don't. Stop it. But they also have some very radical positions. And Shannon Bream did a fantastic job yesterday with Megan Romer. She is the DSA, Democrat Socialists of America, national co-chair. Let's start with cut one.
2: Okay, so we're going to put up on the screen a few of the things that are part of your platform. And I want to ask you, just give me sort of a true or false on these. Abolish the Senate.
3: True.
2: Okay, replace the presidency and Supreme Court as we now know them.
3: Yep.
2: Abolish ICE.
3: Absolutely.
2: Abolish borders and give amnesty to anyone currently in the U.S. illegally.
3: As a long-term plan, yep.
2: Defund the Pentagon.
3: Absolutely.
2: Abolish prisons, at least in large part.
3: Yeah, again, that is part of a long-term program, yeah.
2: Okay, so no prisons. Government or public ownership of most large corporations.
3: Yeah, absolutely.
1: Absolutely. Absolutely. Here's the thing that gets me, all right? So Pete Buttigieg was on with Sandra Smith the other day on America Reports. And he says, I'm a common sense Democrat, trying to distance himself from the socialists. However, he's talking about packing the Supreme Court, taking it from 9 justices to 13. You know why they want to do that, right? They want to do that to bypass Congress, to get all their nutty ideas passed. They can't pass them in Congress. So they want to get them approved by the Supreme Court, make the Supreme Court an activist mini legislature. That's what they want to do. And we went through periods in this country where you had people in black robes who 100% were writing laws from the bench. They

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1: 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People are always willing to study together and work hard together.
0: Learn more at emory.edu.
2: Where crime is only because of economics. And so the criminals are actually the victims of capitalism. They're the victims of the capitalist, paternalistic, white, heteronormative, patriarchy, blah, blah, blah. All the things you hear from the left today, they really believe that. And that if you had equity all around, not equality, but equity all around, crime would disappear because there'd be no crimes of poverty. And then you just deal with the occasional axe murderer, rapist, you know, well, if it's a rapist, you actually, you know, he runs for Senate in Maine. I mean, allegedly rapist. But anyway, that's what you do. So the criminals are the victims of society. Get it? They're the victims of capitalism. And if you abolish capitalism, no more crime, except the occasional, like, you know, cannibal and whatnot. But other, I mean, beyond that, it's crazy. But that's what they believe. And you have prosecutors right now who are not prosecuting people because they believe that to their core. That, well, why should I prosecute this person for theft? And in many cities, they don't even prosecute you. If you're shoplifting and it's under $1,000, that's why I suggest if you are planning a shoplifting spree, bring a calculator, do it in a blue city, and just as you're stealing, just punch it in and make sure it doesn't. Well, you probably have a calculator on your phone, which is probably being paid for by the government at this point. Just put the number. As long as you are 999, most places that you might get a stern talking to, you'll still get to keep all the stuff, though, and you're certainly not going to get arrested. You're a victim of society. You're a victim of capitalism. I mean, it's freaking nuts. It really is. And you would think that other people would denounce this. They're not denouncing this. And this is what I mean when I say to you that for many of these people, they're cosplaying right now. They don't know what to do, twisting themselves into pretzels, because on the one hand, they've been the establishment, but they realize now the energy is with the base of the parties, with the DSA, the Democrat Socialists of America. So Tim Kaine, who I think everybody would argue, Virginia senator, is the epitome of the establishment. Here he is, twisting himself to try to say that we're a big tent, cut six.
3: I do think the Democratic Party has always been known, and mostly this is good, sometimes it's not, as a big tent. And so I don't think that somebody says, I'm a DSA candidate, I don't think you should use that to throw them out. Why would you do that? Candidates have to rise and fall on their own merits. And so, you know, whether you're a DSA member or a third way Democrat, or, you know, I just call myself a small D Democrat, people have to put their platform before voters and try to be responsive to voters, and voters get to judge them. But to have a litmus test that if somebody says, hey, I'm a DSA member, you know, they can't be part of the party, I strongly disagree with that.
2: Takes a lot for a grown man to say he considers himself to be a small D anything, but I digress. The reason why you kick them out of the party is because they are toxic to your party and toxic to America. Defunding prisons is insane. Getting rid of prisons is nuts. Getting rid of the police is crazy. It's crazy talk. That's why you kick him out. That's the reason. But he doesn't want to lose, and he knows these people will primary him. And if they do primary him, he's going to have to rally Bernie Sanders and Elizabeth Warren to come in for him, just like Ed Markey is doing in Massachusetts. Brings in Bernie Sanders, Elizabeth Warren, and Ayanna Pressley, who's a House member, squad member, to come in and campaign for him. Ed Markey's been there for like 100 years. He's as establishment again as you get. All these guys are. And you're talking about people that want to abolish. Think about this now. The very body of which you are a member. They want to abolish that. Abolish the United States Senate. And these senators are like, oh, it's a big tent. A big tent. Dude, you're out of a job if these people get in power. You realize that, right? But they don't take any of this seriously because they really are hoping that this is just going to go away. It's not going to go away. It's not. Here's Bernie Sanders on pushing a progressive in a state like Michigan, swing state, purple state, cut five.
4: Do you think in the state of Michigan that you were just talking about with Abdul El-Sayed, but he's running against a moderate, Haley Stevens. Do you really think that in a state like Michigan, mm-hmm. it's going to be a progressive Democrat who could beat a Republican in November? This was a state Trump narrowly won.
5: Absolutely. Whether it's Michigan,

0: Minnesota, Vermont, or any place else in this country. And the polling indicates this. The people are sick and tired of the status quo.
1: Yes.
0: We are the richest country in the history of the world. We should have the highest standard of living for all of our people, not massive income and wealth inequality. And by the way, we should not be continuing to get involved in genocidal wars with Israel in Gaza. People want change in foreign policy and in domestic policy.
2: He's not wrong about the fact that we should have a higher standard of living, and he's not wrong that people are fed up with the establishment of both sides. He's not wrong about that. And remember what the establishment did to him in 2016. Had Bernie been left to his own devices, he would have been the nominee, and it would have been Bernie versus Trump. But they stopped him to make Hillary the nominee, and they did the same thing to him in 2020, and they did the same thing to him in 2024. I don't know if he would have actually won, but the question is, what about 2028? When clearly the establishment is nervous about these people and does not want Alexandria Ocasio-Cortez to run for president, are they going to step in and stop them? Because I think a lot of this stems from that. I really do. I think the domino effect of the establishment stopping the candidates that the people, the grassroots, really wanted, and they just did this in Maine with Graham Plattner. Graham Plattner wins the primary. He's the choice of the voters. They take the guy out. They whack him, two to the back of the head kind of style. And they replace him with another guy who's pretty much a socialist, but they think he's got a better chance of winning. Although apparently there's stuff in his background that's going to come out that's going to be devastating, according to Politico. So if that's the case, then you have another unvetted candidate. But how do the voters react when the establishment steps in and stops them? But yeah, people are frustrated economically out there, and prices are very high right now, and gas prices are very high, food prices are high, and yes, that's driving a lot of this, but you have to remember, it also comes with all the baggage of abolishing prisons, abolishing the border, abolishing ICE, abolishing the police. They're interwoven here, and you can't separate that fact. It's not just simply an economic message. But How does the Democrat leadership deal with these people? Well, when we get back, I'll play you Hakeem Jeffries, again, twisting himself into a pretzel to try to make himself sound like he is a reasonable Democrat. And when you hear the term big tent, we're a big tent party, that is code for the socialists are welcome here. Fox.
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13: This is Brent Kress from Wagner Paving for Good News in Dayton. 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But thankfully, some people have a much better approach. 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Today, that little project has grown into Lemons of Love, a 501c3 nonprofit that delivers personalized care packages to hospitals and oncology centers all over the United States since 2014. They have shared more than 42,000 care packages across all 50 states and 19 other countries, taking a tough situation and using it to bring comfort to tens of thousands of people. That is the definition of turning lemons into lemonade, and that's Good News in Dayton.
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17: Mostly sunny, 83 on Tuesday. I'm Chief Meteorologist Austin Chaney for WHIO.

0: this is a big deal, and here in Foxtrot America, we want to make sure you get the big deal. And you've heard him filling in for Jimmy, just like I'm filling in for Jimmy today. It's Rich Zeoli with you. Paul Morrow, Fox News contributor, retired NYPD inspector, ops desk, kind enough to pop in. Major breaking news, Brian Koberger, the college co-ed killer, four women he pled guilty to their murder, wants to do what, Paul?
1: Apparently, he wants to rescind his guilty plea and, I guess, go back to trial.
0: And you can do that?
1: No. Very, very difficult. Okay. It's not just like he can pull that out of his ear and say, let's have the trial over. First of all, the state of Idaho spent a lot of money convicting this guy. Ton of investigation, all kinds of forensics, etc. And now, for him to show enough cause that he can get a retrial and have his plea deal rescinded, the term in Idaho, and I just did a quick look up, is manifest injustice. And from what I'm seeing with a quick and dirty look, and you know, again, I had to put on my attorney hat and look quickly, it looks to be an extremely high bar. I don't see any judge going for this. You made the deal, live with it, even if you're living in prison.
0: Because he's in prison. It's not like the trial's still ongoing. So I don't understand how anybody, that this is even a thing that they could entertain. Because you pled guilty.
1: Remember, this is state-based law. In many states, there's a proscribed period after which you can't even try to do this. Mm-hmm. Idaho doesn't have that. Apparently, there's no time limit. Again, I haven't looked into it deeply, but the metric is manifest injustice. He would have to show that essentially they convicted him because they wanted to convict him. There was killer evidence, really exculpatory evidence that was not brought to light, some terrible prejudice from the court. He's not going to be able to show any of that stuff. He took the deal. You know what? To really put a fine point on it, a deal is a deal. And my own reading of this is that not only is he a bit dissatisfied with prison life, it's not quite what he thought it was going to be, but I think he misses the spotlight.
0: Yeah, Paul, I agree with you. I'm going to let you bounce because you got to run down and do TV, but he put out a statement. I don't know if you had a chance to see it.
1: No.
0: But he says basically justice was not served and there's more questions that have not. A very long statement to the New York Times. Again, to your point, I think trying to get the spotlight back.
1: I think so. I think he just wants to become a cause celeb. Again, what he doesn't realize is that this guy doesn't have a friend in the room. Nobody believes him. This is not going to work. It's a desperate plea. And, you know, look, we got to cover it. It was a big story. But I would be stunned were this to happen. So I think that all of this is a charade.
0: The great Paul Morrow. Thanks for making time for me.
1: All right, man.
0: Thank
1: you,
0: Rich. You're the best. You are the best. Let me read the statement to you as we continue here. Over a year later, it is self-evident that in State v. Koberger, justice was not served. Unanswered questions seem to multiply with each piece of discovery unsealed, and the public demands the truth. Unfortunately, the truth shall never be derived from the state's myopic narrative, a work of fiction which has yet to evolve since the PCA was released nearly 4 years ago, and its faulty premise were never challenged at trial. Circumnavigated by a broken plea, the trial never provided the public the clarity conducive to closure, and justice shall remain abjectly miscarried unless that plea is withdrawn. I hereby declare my intention to enter a not guilty plea. Remember, this guy killed four college co-eds, and welcome the state the opportunity to prove their case at trial, as well as to again file for the death penalty. My actual innocence is my truth, and the plea hinged on by false promises and blatant disinformation must be withdrawn. Thank you for all who believe in my innocence and continue to critically analyze the case. I send my love to my family who have never wavered in their belief in who I am, their belief in my innocence. You don't plead guilty to killing four college girls unless you are guilty of killing four college girls. Period. You don't do that. This isn't like a traffic ticket or a red light camera where you just know you're not going to be able to fight City Hall. This is four murders, at least, by the way, you plead guilty to. You don't plead guilty to that unless you've actually done it. All right, it's Fox Across America. The great Lydia Moynihan's going to stop by from the New York Post.
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3: Nobody likes to be told what to think. 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
4: Fox News, I'm John Saucier. Well, President Trump went to the General Motors Milford Proving Ground in Oakland County, Michigan today. He defended American military actions involving Iran, asserting that this ongoing conflict, he says the United States is winning big time.
5: We're beating the hell out of them, but we'll see how it turns out. Right now, there are very friendly negotiations going on.
4: The Trump administration putting in a new wave of tariffs on 60 trading partners on the basis of forced labor laws. Under Section 301 of the Trade Act of 1974, U.S. Trade Representative Jameson Greer on Fox detailing their investigation.
6: We investigated 60 economies to assess whether they had these types of laws and whether they implement them. And we found that only a handful had this, and they didn't implement them. And then the rest of them didn't have them at all. And so we're taking action.
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8: 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It's called Miami Valley's Morning News, and it's all news, all weather, and all traffic all morning long. 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
12: 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So to Chris, Amanda, Stephanie, Chuck, Linda, Carla, Jackie, Lori, Belinda, Ron, Eric, Jelani, Sarah, Dick, Sydney, Natasha, Colleen, Aubrey, Alexis, LaDonna, Miriam, and Board Chair Judy Buddy, you are good news for Dayton.
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0: America, Zioli in for Fela. It's great to be with you and great to have my buddy Lydia Moynihan from the New York Post in studio with me.
1: So
0: thanks for coming
1: in studio. Nowhere I'd rather be on a Monday in July.
0: You're the best. I appreciate that. And you're everywhere on Fox News, of course, because you're in the building and you say yes.
1: it makes it easier when they're like, what time can you be here? And you're like, I don't know. Like, let me press the button to get to the other floor and 2 minutes? I don't know. It does simplify things. It's a great building. We just got a really nice new coffee shop on the first floor. Have you seen that?
0: Yeah.
1: It's very fancy.
0: Yeah, it is
1: matcha,
0: fancy. I've not gone over
1: blueberries.
0: There yet.
1: I mean, it is. We've arrived.
0: See, I like when I come here, I just go to the green room and get the free stuff out of the machine. But you're saying that's better.
1: Just a little bit. It's very fancy. They do the cold foam now. Mm. The great orange on top of your latte if you get the one with like the brown sugar. And it's really changed the alchemy for me when it comes to showing up to the office. Because you're like, I get to have my studio latte. Cold foam and vanilla and...
0: It's the little things, Lydia Moynihan, that keeps you going. And keeps the New York Post going, too.
1: It sure is. There's not a lot of fancy things at most newspapers these days, so we have to take what we can get.
0: You gotta
1: take
0: the win.
1: We have to pay for it, too. But
0: no, well, listen, I'm a subscriber, so I'm helping you. I really am.
1: Thank you.
0: I am helping you. Talk to me about your latest New York Post article and what you've been working on.
1: Yeah, well, so the latest, and this has generated some angst online, as so many stories do. We reported that Charles Kushner, who longtime real estate developer, mm-hmm. has very famous sons. In fact, actually, I don't know if that's annoying to him that the headline that ended up getting search engine optimized was Jared Kushner's dad.
0: Yeah,
1: he's also Josh Kushner's dad, a big venture capitalist. So some notable sons. He is leaving New York City. He's moving his residency. And a lot of people were dunking on him. He, you know, we included in the story back in 2004, he spent a moment or two in federal mm-hmm. prison. And my point to everyone, though, is I'm like, I don't care if you love him or hate him. He's funding the city. There's an $126 billion budget. We got to make the numbers work. Someone has to pay for the policemen and the teachers, not to mention all of these cockamamie ideas like paying for government-run grocery stores. And anytime you lose someone, instead of saying, oh, good riddance, don't let the door kick you on the way out, you should be thinking, oh, shoot, there goes millions of dollars that would be going to the budget. And he's one of many. And what's interesting, too, that I'll note is a lot of people, you know, obviously they're frustrated by the socialist policies, but for them it's really the glee that Mamdani has in levying them and then the anti-Semitism.
0: Yeah, so we'll let's come back to the anti-Semitism, but to stay on the Charles Kushner thing for a second, what I also love about this story when you wrote it is that you mentioned that he's Jared Kushner's father and he went to prison. Of course, the guy who sent him there is Chris Christie, the former governor of New Jersey, who Trump hates with a passion now. But they used to be BFFs, and the whole time Jared was kind of there just waiting to take his revenge. His favorite book is The Count of Monte Cristo. And so if you remember, Chris Christie was going to be like chief of staff, and he ran the transition for Trump in 2016 after he won 2017. And then at the last minute, they took him out. Do you remember?
1: Yeah.
0: And it was like Jersey style, like throwing you, because he went after Charles Kushner because he had sent in the mail a video of his like brother-in-law or somebody having sex with a prostitute. You remember that? To blackmail him across state lines. Therefore, it was federal. Chris Christie was a U.S. attorney. Sends Charles Kushner to prison. And then that creates this feud. And then they make nice in 2016. But then they get then Jared gets the ultimate revenge.
1: Evidently, they did not make nice.
0: Right. It was like
1: I didn't know. I mean, The Count of Monte Cristo is the ultimate tale
0: of revenge. Yes.
1: I did not know that it was a favorite book.
0: Yeah.
1: I need to reread
0: Apparently,
1: it.
0: Apparently, it's his favorite book,
1: that's
0: I guess. The movie's really good. Did you ever see the movie?
1: Good. So is good. Is that the one with Jim Caviezel?
0: Yeah, that's the one.
1: Yeah.
0: And when he says revenge, like the way he says it is perfect. Like, what do you want? Revenge. Like, he just nailed it, you know?
1: Okay.
0: And Guy Pearce plays, I think, the guy who throws him in the prison.
1: Yeah.
0: Very well done movie.
1: So well done. So a great work of literature. Alexandre Dumas.
0: It's dumbass, by the way. Sorry, Shawshank.
1: Oh my God, the Glee, I never heard that. That's genius.
0: It's from Shawshank Redemption. I can't take credit for it. Lydia Moynihan, so your point about the Glee in which Mandami loves this, right?
1: Yeah.
0: The whole in your face of like, if you own a second building, now we're coming for you. That whole thing he did recently, it's like, dude, these people don't need to own a second house. They don't need to have it in your city. They could do it someplace else. They could do it across the river and just come into New York City. They don't have to be here.
1: Yeah.
0: Why do these people think that these people will just put up with this?
1: The irony, too, I guess, maybe it was strategic to levy that pied-à-terre tax, which is, of course, a tax on a second home. Because since Mamdani's taken over, so many people are leaving. So that's all they'll have in New York is a second home. That's not a primary residence anymore. Yeah, I mean, I think it's just easy to always have, when you're talking about politics, it's always easy to have a common enemy. It's much easier to blame somebody who ultimately doesn't bear any responsibility, but it's easier to blame them for all of your woes and your misfortunes. And I think we're going to continue to see more of that because Mamdani is not going to be able to deliver on his policies. Things are not going to get cheaper. Rents are not going to go down because people aren't going to be building new buildings. And I think you're going to see in that situation, you need somebody to blame. And he's going to continue to blame the rich people, start with Ken Griffith. And now it's only going to, I think, ramp up in the coming years because things aren't going to get better, and he can't blame his policies.
0: Right.
1: So you're going to blame a random rich person for all of society's woes. And in a way, they are to blame because they're leaving, so they're not going to pay taxes anymore.
0: And also, it's that whole notion of the zero-sum game, right? It's like, well, if they have money, that means you don't. And that's, of course, not true, as we all know. I mean, that's ridiculous. But they say that to people, and people believe it. So they have a boogie person. I want to be gender neutral here. Boogie person. And then they go after that boogeyman, and like Elon Musk or whoever it is, and they say, that's the reason why you're hurting, you're struggling. And then they rally, and you see this. And they don't have to deliver on anything. They can always blame the oligarchy for stopping them and standing in their way.
1: Totally. As if somehow, we divvied up Ken Griffin's apartment and turned it into affordable housing. Even if we did that, right, it would, I mean, how, like maybe 10, 12 people would live. It's not going to solve anything. And I think that's the issue is you hear some of these people talk. Joe Lonsdale recently said this. He's like, look, I would be happy to pay 90% of my income to the government, but it would do nothing, right? Even if these people paid every single penny they earned, government is so wasteful, there's so much fraud, and it's such an ineffective tool for actually addressing issues that it wouldn't solve anything. Mm-hmm. So I think that's what's so short-sighted is, and I don't want to be glib, obviously not a very rich person is some sort of savior figure, but for the most part, we should be looking up to them as examples, reasons that you want to work hard. I think that's the American dream is that if you work hard, you're clever, you're scrappy, you too, maybe you're not going to be a billionaire, but you too can have a really great life. And I think, we are seeing it's a small subset of sort of overeducated, really unhappy people in New York that are sort of leading the charge here. Yeah. And are the ones pushing this agenda. And of course, the working class, although Mamdani won't define it, but the working class, as we have traditionally known it, people who are probably making under 100K or so, people who are in blue-collar trades, they're not interested in Mamdani. They're not interested in his policies. It's really and I think this is also comforting to know, I think it was just about 18% of New Yorkers who actually voted for him. But that's really all it took for
0: I love how you use the term overeducated, Lydia Moynihan, because I always say these college-educated white liberals are the problem, right? But you said they're overeducated, and I don't think that's wrong. I mean, they spend so much time in grad school getting multiple degrees, and then, of course, Biden came around and paid off their debt, so they didn't have to worry about that. And now they have all this time on their hands. But these are also the people who are still in many places at universities and colleges indoctrinating people that socialism can work, that state-run grocery stores can work, that communism is the answer. It just, has to be tried right.
1: Yeah,
0: Leave the murderous dictators out of it. And it can work, but it's never worked anywhere it's been tried. So Mamdani today came out and said, we're going to have these state-run grocery stores with prices 30% lower then market. How does that get accomplished, Lydia Moynihan?
1: Easy. You take other people's money and you make prices lower. But I think what's interesting too is that when Mamdani is talking about the other and the rich people, typically, if you actually look at it, it's like the guy next door who's trying to run the bodega. It's not Jeff Bezos, right? It's the guy whose family bought a residential building years ago, yeah, and he works super hard trying to maintain that. Those are the sort of rich people now who Mamdani is vilifying. And what's interesting is he sort of let the cat out of the bag, because I think when conservatives talk about Mamdani's policies, they're critiquing it in an economic, with an economic lens, and saying, oh, well, this isn't going to work, and kind of explaining why. Well, Mamdani knows it's not going to work, right? So we know what's going to happen. If they go ahead, they implement this, that's going to mean the bodega guy, the grocery stores, can't operate anymore. They're going to go out of business. And then the government essentially expands its presence all over the city and slowly takes over. And that's already what they're trying to do with property. You know, you say a landlord can't raise rents. Well, of course, that's going to mean they have to go into default because they can't afford to repair it. And then the government, they're positioning New York City to be able to go in and buy those buildings. So ultimately, it's all about consolidating government control, right? These aren't going to economically improve anyone's lives. These aren't going to make things cheaper, but they are going to accomplish Mamdani's goal of expanding government power wherever he wants it.
0: And I think you're spot on. I think your analysis is absolutely 100% correct. And what also comes with that are all the nutty policies that they push. And you mentioned the anti-Semitism earlier.
1: Yeah.
0: You can't separate these things. Like, it's not just economics. They also want to abolish prisons and defund the police. And they call...
1: Where are they going to put Netanyahu when they arrest him?
0: It's a great point.
1: I guess you want one prison cell just for Netanyahu.
0: Just for him. Just for him. On Rikers Island. Let everybody else go. Just have it, call it Netanyahu Island.
1: Oh, right there. You go.
0: There you go.
1: A little rebrand.
0: But then he'd be in solitary, and they're against solitary confinement too, Lydia. So that's also a rub right there. Well, they could put Trump in. They could try to put Trump in there. They'd like that too.
1: That's true. Yeah. That's true. Okay, I guess the two people who they're fine with being present.
0: Yeah. But you can't separate like the anti-Semitism from all this. It is coursing through their veins, no doubt about it.
1: Yeah, and it's always crazy that it's like Mamdani ran on let's make things affordable and better, and then since he's come in, it's like every day he's obsessed with talking about Israel and Netanyahu, and you're like, really?
0: Yeah.
1: Really? Like, why is that the focus? But I do think it's this sort of like third worldism that we're seeing, that it's in favor of communism, it's anti-Semitic, it's all of these different things. And the radicals that he's catering to, I would say they have their doctorate, but it's really indoctrinated. And that's their value system. That's the agenda that they want to see implemented. But it is, I mean, it's crazy. And then, you know, there he is watching the World Cup with people at Rikers Island who have assaulted and raped and murdered. I mean, it's really sick.
0: It is sick, but he had to pick out Netanyahu's cell. So he was there for a reason, Lydia Moynihan, obviously. Can you stick around?
1: Yeah.
0: Good. I want to ask you about Caitlin Clark, and I want to ask you about Sophie Cunningham, because I don't know anything about sports. No, I'm kidding. I do. And Lydia's very excited that LeBron James is coming to Philly, so we'll talk about all that. With the great Lydia Moynihan, New York Post, it's Fox Across America's Yoli for Fela. Don't go away.
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9: Mostly sunny, 83 on Tuesday. I'm Chief Meteorologist Austin Chaney for WHIO.

0: America. It's Rich Zeoli in for Jimmy Failla and the great Lydia Moynihan, my buddy, New York Post, in studio with me. Thanks for coming and hanging.
1: I'm so glad to be here.
0: Appreciate it very much. Are you following this Caitlin Clark stuff?
1: I mean, it's kind of foisted on you. I've never been a big WNBA person.
0: Me neither.
1: But between Sophie Cunningham, Caitlin Clark, I'm like, I'm invested now.
0: They finally have stars.
1: Yes. People who I'm like, oh, interesting. They seem cool. People who aren't arrested for having marijuana in Russia. I guess you could say I followed Brittany Grimes. Mm-hmm. Also, sort of unwittingly, but that's okay.
0: The economics of all this and the economics of the World Cup, I mean, it seems like that was a winner for us.
1: I know.
0: Having the World Cup in America. Did you go to a game?
1: I did not.
0: Yeah.
1: Did you?
0: Oh, we did. We went to a game in Philly. I took my wife and my son, and they're big soccer people. I hate, I hate it. It's beyond, I don't understand it.
1: I know.
0: Back and forth with the ball.
1: And then they're adding 15 minutes to the clock.
0: Just add time and then riveting scores of 0-0,
1: This is the thing. Actually, my boyfriend was watching the final game, and he was like, wow, like, he saw the one goal and he was like, that's amazing. And like they played it back and I'm like, literally somebody just kicked the ball. And I'm like, okay. And then I sat and I watched for the rest of the game and literally nothing happened.
0: Yeah.
1: Like it seems like they're getting a great workout. Everyone who plays, great cardio. Mm-hmm. But like really? You're going to spend 3 hours watching a game and there's one point?
0: Did you hear Jasmine Crockett, who said if you rooted for one of the teams, it was racist? I forget which one. She didn't know which one was racist at first.
1: And Mehdi Hassan, who said this was like a emblematic of the struggle between Israel and Palestine.
0: Because Spain and Argentina were playing a soccer game?
1: Yes.
0: How does that
1: even
0: work?
1: It's like a Rorschach test. It's like you can see, if you're obsessed with Israel or any of these top, you can see whatever you want to see in there.
0: Yes, you can. Yes, you can. And you could go on a certain podcast and go down rabbit holes and go on social media and go down crazy rabbit holes too. And I try not to. I really do, Lydia. I really try to avoid that stuff. But even today, it's more feuds are boiling over. And you have to wonder, like, are they all in on the joke?
1: They're laughing all the way to the bank.
0: That's what I'm wondering.
1: Yeah. I think some people do it strategically, but I also think some people are so blinded by their ego that they really get invested. But I mean the whole Caitlin Clark, Sophie Cunningham thing, they've taken it on the chin, quite literally.
0: No, it's a good way to put it. I think Sophie Cunningham, she's gonna be just, I think they both will be fine. But how about the fact that, like, now people know their household names of the WNBA? I mean, that's what you want, right?
1: Right, exactly. No, the league should be thrilled.
0: Yeah.
1: That normal people who don't even really like sports, like you and me,
0: are talking about it, right?
1: You know, her
0: on this national show.
1: Sold out. She just dropped a line of shoes with Adidas. I mean, I think even if the league isn't treating them well, they're
0: going to be okay. Lydia Moynihan, she's the best. You're the best. Follow her at the New York Post and all stuff. Lydia Moynihan, it's Fox Across America. Don't go away.
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4: For this week in history, I'm Ron Otto. July 27th, 1909, Orville Wright successfully tests the world's first military plane, making a record flight of an hour and 12 minutes. July 27, 1953, the Korean War ends as North Korea and the UN sign an armistice, dividing the peninsula at the 38th parallel.
5: General Clark, in ceremonies at the UN base camp in Munsan, signed six copies of the document which would end the bloodshed. There was excitement, but little rejoicing.
4: July 28, 1900, the hamburger is created by Louis Lansing in Connecticut. July 29, 1981, 750 million people worldwide see Prince Charles marry Lady Diana Spencer.
6: I, Diana Francis. Take thee, Charles Philip Arthur George. To my wedded husband.
4: For This Week in History, I'm Ron Otto.
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12: In fighting, I'm Lisa Lucera, Fox News. President Trump hits the pause button on strikes against Iran.
13: There were no U.S. airstrikes over the weekend. President Trump says the pause is because good talks are happening.
14: I think there's a good chance that something could happen. And if it does, good. If it doesn't, we go back to doing what we were doing 2 days ago.
13: Aboard Air Force One, the president tells me he's not losing patience with Iran.
14: I have plenty of time. Their whole shoreline's wiped out. The strait is in very good shape.
13: Iran has targeted commercial vessels in the Strait of Hormuz, a key shipping lane for about 20% of the world's oil and gas.
12: Fox's Jared Halpern traveling with the president. Ukraine's President Volodymyr Zelensky heading to Washington tomorrow with what he says is evidence Russia is aiding Iran in its strikes against the U.S., including satellite imagery of U.S. bases in the Middle East. Zelensky is set to attend Senator Lindsey Graham's funeral. The man convicted of killing four University of Idaho students in 2022 wants to change his plea to not guilty. Ryan Koberger has filed a petition to reopen his case.
15: The former criminology student who is serving four life sentences telling the New York Times he'll argue he had bad counsel, claiming he's innocent and was misled into pleading guilty to the 2022 fatal stabbings.
12: Fox's Kristen Goodwin. At trial, prosecutors presented evidence which included Koberger's DNA found on a knife sheath found at the scene. In exchange for his guilty plea, prosecutors agreed they would not seek the death penalty. The FAA says seats on hundreds of Boeing 737 MAX jets registered in the U.S. may need inspections in case they were incorrectly installed, saying if they're not in right, the seats could injure passengers and crew members during an emergency landing. 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
16: 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I'm Chief Meteorologist Austin Chaney for WHIO.
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0: from everywhere USA. It's Fox Across America with Jimmy Failla.
1: And Jimmy will be back tomorrow. He's on a nice family vacation. Saw pictures of him and Jenny and Link out in LA. He'll be back tomorrow, but today you're stuck with me, Rich Zeoli. Great to be back with you. And I'm the luckiest guy ever because every time I fill in for Jimmy, Taylor Riggs says yes.
2: Woo-hoo!
1: Says yes, and she'll come in studio and hang with me. You are the best. Co-host, of course, of The Big Money Show. How are you, my friend?
2: It's so great to be here. I love being with you. I love seeing you. You always brighten my day as well. So I'm so glad that you get to fill in.
1: And you got some real... You made news this weekend. You were on The Big Weekend Show.
2: Yes.
1: And your point about voter ID, which went viral on social media, which was a great point. You are married. And... some people think that means you're too stupid to change your your ID.
2: So I am on the this voteriders.org where they say this Save America Act is going to hurt women. Here's what this says. In 38 states, registering to vote may not be enough. Voters are asked or required to show specific ID. An estimated 8 out of 10 women change their last names when they get married, meaning that the ID that they provide to vote might not match the name they originally registered to vote with many years ago. They're effectively telling me that I'm too stupid or incapable or unable to go to the DMV and either get a new license when I change my name or to show up at the poll and proof that I'm married and here's my name change. And, you know, look, I don't know the ins and outs of this bill, but what I don't like being told, and I feel like I'm told this more on the left than the right, that I'm like too stupid to figure things out, or I'm too dumb, or you can't do the Save ID Act because, well, you as a woman, you won't be able to figure out how to get your right ID. And what I keep telling them is, I am smarter than you think I am. I promise you, I am going to be able to get my ID and get an ID that matches my legal last name, even if I change my name as a woman. And so I think for me, it's sort of the broader picture of... yeah. Stop dumbing it down. Stop telling me that I'm too stupid or that I can't figure it out. I talk to my child this way. I know that we often talk about our children. I often tell my children, like, you are smart and you are capable. When I set the bar up here, you will rise to the occasion because you will meet the standards that I set. Yes, you can dress yourself. You are 3 and you have 2 arms and 2 legs. Show me how you can do it. And guess what? Your toddler will do it. And that's what I want, is for people to say, we're going to raise the standard, raise the bar. Trust me as a smart woman that I will be able to rise to that occasion.
1: I love it. I love it. Well said. Well done. And by the way, you don't have to change your name if you don't want to.
2: I didn't.
1: Yeah. I mean, that's like, no, you don't have to. It's not a law in America that you get married, you have to change your name.
2: So if it's too difficult, don't do it.
1: Yeah, right.
2: That's I did.
1: If you don't want to go through the fiasco of handling that, you can't. You're not. Just keep
2: I
1: your
2: told
1: name,
2: my right? husband, I love you. My kids can have your name. I don't have the time and the energy to change mine. I love you so much. My last name is Riggs. And like, we're perfectly happily married.
1: My poor wife. She had probably the best maiden name, Hayes.
2: Ooh, love it.
1: She went from Hayes to Zeoli.
2: I know.
1: So she goes, as the first time in my life, when we got married, she said, you know, almost 18 years ago, she said, now I have to actually spell it out to people when I call
2: know.
1: You. Know, Z as in zebra, E-O-L-I. So I never had to do that when I said Hayes. I said, well, you know, you lost the name, the married name, jackpot. I'm sorry, honey.
2: There's pluses and minuses to every marriage.
1: Talk to me about the Fauci stuff, because you and I have talked a lot about health and wellness. Mm-hmm. I love that Florida is going to be looking into ivermectin as a cure for cancer, Taylor Riggs, because obviously cancer treatment is big business in this country.
2: Absolutely.
1: I think the treatment is much more profitable than a cure would be,
2: of course,
1: in a lot of ways.
2: Of course.
1: Right? So,
2: if you cure it, then you lose your revenue source.
1: Yeah.
2: You know, it was interesting. I was listening to an interview with Scott Gottlieb, who's the former FDA commissioner. And we remember him a lot sort of around the COVID area when he would come on and talk to a lot of us. And I think there's some good and some bad from here. I think the bad for me is there seems to be a system in place where they kind of protect each other. He was on another network, but he was being very, very careful with his words. Obviously, Dr. Fauci is a good friend of his, and they've been in the similar circle. So he was very careful with his words. And to me, I thought, gosh, this system always protects each other. Stop. Just tell me like how you really feel about this person. But the good side of that is he did end up saying, the Fauci that I'm reading in these personal emails and these personal diaries that are coming out and will come out in the testimony this week are different than the man I know. He's obviously said Tony Fauci is someone that he really respected, but he did finally

0: wasn't adding up. And finally, I think some of these private diaries entries are exposing some of that. So I'm really glad that I got to hear Scott Gottlieb, former FDA, kind of say that, that like that doesn't sit well with him. It wasn't nice to see that. So we'll see. I mean, the hearings are going to be big this week. I think Fox News will be covering it more than Fox Business, but people are still very, very upset.
1: And they should be.
0: Absolutely. Yeah. Because I think there's still a lot of unanswered questions and a lot of conservatives who feel like they've been raising the flag and saying there's something going on and were repeatedly denied and shut down by Dr. Fauci and the liberal media.
1: And he was celebrating the fact that he spoke with Mayor Bill de Blasio. Taylor Riggs is with me, my guest, the co-host of the Big Money Show, and follow her on social media too. She makes these videos. You can follow her day in her life at Riggs Report. By the way, do you do those by yourself?
0: I do.
1: You don't have an assistant
0: awesome
1: help you?
0: Team. Sometimes they do
1: okay,
0: help me.
1: Okay, I was going to say.
0: They're really good.
1: Your mom, you're a host of a major show.
0: It's
1: like,
0: a
1: where
0: lot.
1: Do you find the time to do it? I said that to Bridget. I was like, I got to ask Taylor who she's using because they're awesome videos. Transitions and everything.
0: I know.
1: I was in one. I was very honored.
0: Very excited.
1: I texted Mikey. I was like, look, I made Taylor's video. Like,
0: yay!
1: How cool is this? But Fauci, like, so much of his bragging about getting de Blasio to shut down New York City, getting Gavin Newsom to shut down California, getting the president to shut down America, and taking credit for this, like, a big pat on the back.
0: Yeah.
1: I mean, they destroyed lives. And the horrible things that were done, like, be married to somebody for 50 years, couldn't say goodbye to them in their final moments of life.
0: It
1: was horrible. What we did with the nursing homes.
0: Yes.
1: It was all so cruel. And it was happening, but was it seems like as you read these diaries, what's driving all this is a man who knew the fatality rate was not nearly as high as he was saying it, but loving all the attention he was getting from people like Julia Roberts and celebrities, and then going on TV and becoming buddies with Jake Tapper and all this, that had he come out and he said the truth about COVID, which is really protect the vulnerable populations, but everybody else should probably get live their lives. He may not have been such a rock star.
0: Yeah. You know, I think COVID did a few good things, in my opinion, and that was really wake us up to the medical establishment. Mm-hmm. And I always try to respect people who spent their years and their lives dedicated to public service. But there's also something that's like a little weird when maybe I'm stepping out of line here. If you're a really good doctor who's publishing research, I guess my thing is you'd want to be with patients, and just spending your whole life in public service, also something feels a little off to me about that. And then finally culminating in the end of the career in this big pat on the back moment of like, look what I'm capable of doing. Look at all this power I have, is the antithesis of public service, which is supposed to be for the love of country over self. And so I think I'm getting back to the good thing about COVID is it woke me up. Certainly, I think it woke up the MAHA movement. It woke up parents all over this country about, hold on, wait a minute. Maybe I'm going to just like question a couple things. Yeah. Maybe when they tell me for the kindergartner to wear masks in school, maybe I'm just going to question that, because the transition among children and shutting down schools isn't what they're telling me it is. Kindergarten kids aren't dying who were healthy and normal. Mm-hmm. And so I think the good thing is it really made us question a lot. And I think we're healthy skeptics at heart being journalists. And finally, I think a lot of people were like, I'm not doing this. I'm not doing this big corporation, big establishment, big government stuff. I'm going to do what's right for me and my family. And if that means pulling my kid out of school and starving the teachers union, I'm going to do that, because you people are crazy and it's not science.
1: Bravo. Well said. And I think the other good thing that came out of it is, as we question this, if it happens again, with the technology they have today, these flock cameras, for example, and drones, and flying over your backyard to make sure that you're properly socially distancing.
0: I know.
1: Because
0: can you imagine?
1: You remember the stories of cops breaking up house parties?
0: Yes.
1: But there were like 15 people there.
0: Yes.
1: Or going after people.
0: I couldn't
1: going to
0: go
1: church.
0: To church.
1: I know. That's what I
0: mean. But I could have a George Floyd mob. Protest.
1: But that was different. That was, you're protesting 400 years of systemic racism. So somehow COVID didn't spread when you were in that at those marches.
0: But it spreads when I'm at church.
1: Obviously.
0: Yes, no, I know.
1: Right,
0: I'm not laughing because I'm in shock, because I'm finally reliving this and be like, and also, you know what I love?

0: my husband the other day and I said, how did I freaking fall for this stuff? They told me to put on a mask. Oh, we're going to shut down the economy for 2 weeks to stop the spread. Right. 2 weeks was two freaking years. And we all went along with it. And
1: because
0: again,
1: we thought we were doing the right thing yes, for other people. We were yes. being considerate of other people. That's
0: what
1: we were doing.
0: That Memorial Day weekend when everyone was protesting, I was like, wait a minute. They just pulled a fast one over yeah. us. So, you know what? I think it just brought back self-autonomy, self-agency over my body.
1: Do you remember, too, where they were like, well, you can take your mask off when you're eating
0: yes.
1: or drinking?
0: Okay, no, so this is my favorite. I was in law school, and I'm serious, like up until 2 years ago in law school, all the students were required to wear masks except the teacher. Because the teachers didn't want to wear masks, but the teachers were the one that are speaking because they're sitting in the front of the classroom. So the teacher didn't get to wear a mask, speaking the whole time in our faces, but me sitting there behind my little laptop in law school had to wear a mask except for when I raised my hand and wanted to speak, and then I could take my mask off. Just the whole thing is crazy, and my heart goes out to people who suffered, but also, like, the good news is it's never going to happen again.
1: Yeah.
0: Because if they try to do that, there's going to be a revolt and probably a civil war because these people are crazy. They shut us down. They ruined business. I mean, my dad almost went bankrupt. It was 2 days away until the PPP loan came through because he's a small business owner in California, and they shut down the economy. I mean, they ruined and destroyed lives. It's not a laughing matter, but hopefully 4, 5, 6 years later, we can sort of all take a deep breath, laugh about this, trying to find some humor amidst all of the grossness and the sadness.
1: Yeah, and to laugh at the absurdity of their ideas.
0: Tactics,
1: like
0: yeah.
1: COVID is...
0: Remember hugging each other through plastic bags?
1: Yeah.
0: Wearing a plastic bag, hugging grandma. We're all wearing plastic bags.
1: Yeah.
0: What?
1: Yeah. No, I know. I mean, our daughter was born during COVID, and so we were being extra careful.
0: Yeah.
1: And, you know, we social
0: and let me
1: distancing.
0: Guess, you weren't allowed in the hospital room to see your child's birth, right?
1: I was, but it was the last day.
0: Yeah.
1: Like the next day they changed the rule on that. So I slipped right in, you know, under the, but
0: I know.
1: But hopefully, to your point, it will never happen again.
0: My favorite story, do we have time?
1: You're the star. You tell me when
0: so
1: you gotta go.
0: Governor Cuomo put in the rule that you can't go out of state for 48 hours because then you'll bring back the disease. So I flew to Florida for 23 hours. I think he said it was 24 or 48 hours, whatever it is. I flew down to Florida for Thanksgiving for literally like 23 and a half hours just to make back the cutoff. And they didn't know. So I'm like, so somehow, and I was at a super spreader event, Thanksgiving in Florida. We're all happy, land of the free. No one's in a mask. We're in shorts and a t-shirt. And I'm like, well, he said it's illegal, but only if you go for 24 hours. So I went for 23 and a half. These people are great. How is that science?
1: Because COVID waits till the 24th hour and then decides to spread. That's
0: why. Or it was no airplanes. And so I took a train. I took Amtrak. I was like, but he said no trains, so I'll just take Amtrak. I got a sleeper car and slept in Amtrak.
1: So Taylor Riggs actually spent 5 minutes in Florida. The rest of it was getting to and from Florida.
0: But it was out of principle, dang it. It was to screw the man. It was because I'm a Florida-loving, libertarian, freedom-fighting girl. And I remember they tried to make my dad, this is the moment that makes me almost teary, is I was on an airplane flight back with my dad, and they remember how you'd fill out a form when you landed about where you were and who you were exposed with and your home address. They could find you if you were a super spreader. When we landed at SFO airport, my dad said, I'm not filling that out. I was like, Dad, but then they'll throw you in jail. And my dad looked at me and he said, Taylor, our founding fathers died so that I could say no to this. And I thought, you're right.
1: Yeah.
0: Like, they died so that I could have my civil liberty and be able to say, like, no, I'm not filling out your dumb, stupid COVID tracking form.
1: Yeah.
0: I'm not doing this. And my dad had the balls to say no, and they let him go. They weren't going to fight him on it.
1: Good for him.
0: Yeah.
1: That's a great dad right there. It's a great role model. It's why you're such a strong, smart libertarian fighting for individual liberty, Taylor Riggs. It's also the reason why, by the way, I don't fill out the produce form when I go to Hawaii.
0: Right.
1: Because I'm saying it's unconstitutional. Yeah. I'm still the United States of America. So
0: Amen.
1: I can talk to you all day. You're the best. Taylor Riggs. Just follow her on social media at Riggs Report. And of course, tune into the Big Money Show. Thanks, my friend.
0: Thank you.
1: Appreciate it. Be right back, Fox Across America.
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19: Mostly sunny, 83 on Tuesday. I'm Chief Meteorologist Austin Chaney for WHIO.

0: reminiscing about the craziness, but in doing so, it's also cathartic, and it's also a reminder of what they try to do to us and what they could do to us again in the future. So I, for one, am very happy that Taylor Riggs talked about all of that stuff, and we revisited this. And this is what I think needs to happen this week when Rand Paul has Fauci in front of his committee, is a reminder to the American people of what authoritarianism looks like. Because it affected us all in different ways. And this country was built on individual liberty. And there are many people in power who are megalomaniacs, and they would love nothing more than to impose their will. And the real test is not when things are going okay, it's when there's a crisis that breaks out and you see how they react. And for so many of them, they couldn't wait to take away your freedom, your liberty. That's what we need to remind ourselves of this week as Rand Paul gets ready to grill Fauci before his committee. But coming up, how is the economy doing? How's it looking? We'll talk about that as the Democrat Socialists of America are on the move, on the march.
1: This is WHIO's Brian Kilmeade, the Miami Valley's number one for news and talk,

0: Did you know that this school year, when the school supplies run out for the kids, the teachers end up paying out of their own pocket? 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
1: Arrogant.
2: After some heavy fighting now for the past 2 weeks, it has been largely quiet for the past 3 days. No signs of U.S. attacks going into Iran. No Iran strikes against U.S. positions. This after 13 straight days of U.S. attacks against Iranian positions.
1: President Trump says Iranian leadership is ready to talk because of the relentless U.S. strikes. President Trump traveled to Michigan on Monday, visiting a GM facility in the battleground state, where he touted the success of the auto industry under his administration.
3: There are more Americans working today in the United States of America than at any time in history. How about that? That's, to me, that's a stat that's hard to beat.
1: Labor economists, though, continue to warn persistent import levies continue to promote broader consumer affordability concerns. 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

0: Mostly sunny, 83 on Tuesday. I'm Chief Meteorologist Austin Chaney for WHIO.
1: You've told us that the most important thing about WHIO is the weather. It's a big responsibility and our first priority. It's such a big deal to us that we've staffed a full team of local meteorologists featuring Chief Meteorologist Austin Chaney. 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It's about your safety, and we take it very seriously. 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
7: This is Brent Kress from Wagner Paving for Good News in Dayton. 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They've shared more than 42,000 care packages across all 50 states and 19 other countries, taking a tough situation and using it to bring comfort to tens of thousands of people. That is the definition of turning lemons into lemonade, and that's Good News in Dayton.
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11: Here's a look at what's happening around the Miami Valley this week. 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It's going to be on Saturday night. $10 to get in. Main food is going to be provided. You bring a side dish to share. It's going to be rock night. The party's going to kick off at 7 o'clock and run through 11. British Car Day, that's happening over Eastwood Metro Park. That's in Riverside. This is going to be happening on Saturday. Vendors and swap meet, full service concession stand, children's activities, and all kinds of fun stuff. That show is going to kick off at 9 a.m. and run through 4. Dayton Fruit Fest, that's happening this weekend. It's going to be at the Witty Creation Celebrations in Dayton. You can celebrate summer with 2 days of fresh fruit, local vendors, crafts, delicious treats, fun activities, all kinds of fun stuff. Saturday and Sunday, both noon to 8. And movies stopping the box office this weekend include Odyssey, Moana, and Toy Story 5. With your WHIO Weekend Preview, I'm Chris Hartley.
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0: You know the expression, keeping the seat warm for somebody? I'm literally doing that right now for our next guest here on Fox Across America. It's me, Rich Zioli, and tomorrow, Paul Morrow takes the mic. He'll be the man. He's got the con. In the meantime, of course, he's going to just be our guest right now. So,
1: and happy to be here.
0: Pressure's off a little bit. Great to see you, buddy.
1: And you, my friend.
0: We've been on America's Newsroom together. You're killing it lately. You've been co-hosting The Five. You're on Outnumbered all the time. You're everywhere. You were just on America Reports a short time ago with the breaking news around James Comey. Mm-hmm. Let's begin there if we could. And then I want to get you, I want to get a movie recommendation from you.
1: All right, go ahead.
0: All right. But first of all, James Comey, they dropped the charges, at least the case dismissed, I should say, not dropped the charges, excuse me. The case was dismissed against him and Letitia James.
1: Right.
0: Based on the idea that the attorney general's appointment was unconstitutional.
1: Yes.
0: Right?
1: Yes.
0: What do you think? Do they still go after these guys, or is this over?
1: No, it's not over. Not by a long shot. Now, that said, it's all procedural at this point, so we need to recognize that none of this was done really on the merits of the charges, okay? Here's the way it went down. You need to understand the prologue to understand where it is now. Essentially, what happens is, as the president, the Trump administration, the power goes through the AG, Pam Bondi, you can appoint an interim U.S. attorney for 120 days as you come into office. If for whatever reason you don't feel like you're going to be able to get your person through the Senate, here's why. You only need a simple majority, 51, to get your nomination for the U.S. attorney for any of the U.S. attorneys around the country. You only need 51 to get it past the Senate. So people are saying, well, what's the problem? Name somebody and get it through the Senate. Here's the problem. There is a policy and a sort of fuzzy rule in the Senate that the home senators have veto power. And in Virginia, you have two Democrat senators. And none of the senators, including on the right, want to blow that rule up. Mm-hmm. So essentially, they looked at it and they said, we're not going to be able to get our choice for Virginia in there. And so this guy Siebert is the one who ends up taking over for 120 days, not permanently, as an appointment to be temporary. Siebert didn't want to do the case. And according to some of the reporting, the case really was going nowhere and was making no progress. This is the Comey case now. And so at the last second, because the statute of limitations was going to run, they fired Siebert, put in Halligan. And Halligan, an insurance attorney, had essentially a day to herd the cats and get the case filed. She did. She made a procedural error relative to allowing grand jury material to be seen by an FBI agent. You can clean that up if you refile. But we're stuck in limbo relative to who's going to prosecute the case. Because what you need is somebody that's going to take the case over, believe in the case, and prosecute both cases now, because it took the Tish James case with it. So you need somebody who's going to do that. And Donald Trump's going to be looking around and say, well, I have all these U.S. attorneys. Who can get I can get into that seat? Because the Virginia senators will not go with it. And right now, they'll pink slip any nomination he has. And if he doesn't do it, who gets to choose the next U.S. attorney? The judge is there. Mm-hmm. And they're going to be blue as well. And as a result, he's in a bind. So what do you do? The best he can do, from what I see, is first of all, you can appeal the current decision. But secondly, you can try to lean on the Senate and say, you know what? Get rid of this rule. Just like the filibuster. Remember, we were all saying, just blow through the filibuster. Yeah. Forget the 60. Forget the decorum. We are past that. This is not who we are anymore. Forget this blue slip. It's actually called the blue slip rule. And get your person in there as the executive. And that's where we are.
0: Is Alina Haba in the same spot?
1: Yes.
0: She is, right?
1: Yeah. And it's all procedural. And it's going to... Look, there's a colorable argument here from the Democrats relative to the 120 rule because it's vague. Once the 120 rule runs out, there's no provision. And that's why you bump into all of this other stuff. And so the judge that's decided here is not like just leaning into a preposterous decision the way we saw in some of the lawfare against Trump. We had that nut Erdogan here in New York.
0: Yeah.
1: And the Tish James case, which of course now is on the verge of being thrown out. And the award was completely thrown out because it was ridiculous, as was the Bragg case. So these judges really, I think, have not done themselves proud. But in this case, it is vague. And the judge went with, you know, arguably a reasonable reading. The problem is now what do you do?
0: Now what do you do? And also, doesn't this give then the Democrat senators of Virginia just, they just know as long as they, you know, they can just keep this from happening.
1: That's right.
0: That's a lot of power for them. But here's the other issue, though. If there's a 120-day rule, can't you just appoint somebody else on an interim basis and then within that 120
1: being the U.S. attorney at that 1 week
0: mark? And does the clock then restart, or is it so? It's only 120 days. That's it.
1: That's the judge's ruling. Right. Now, the Trump administration is going to say no. It's 120 days every time I appoint.
0: Right.
1: And that's going to be their argument.
0: And that's why Lena Habe is still there right now, because that's their argument that
1: they're
0: using.
1: That's the argument. It's got to work its way through the courts. So there's all kinds of novel, that's the legal term, believe it or not, arguments you can make here. But we're in uncharted territory. Yeah. And all of this works to the defense's benefit, because the law things drag on. That's a common defense tactic, which is find anything, throw it at the wall, see what sticks, delay this whole thing. People lose interest. People get tired of it. And you want that. The difference here is Donald Trump. Trump is not going to take no for an answer here.
0: No.
1: And so he's going now, you know, when we look backwards here, realistically, they should have caught all this earlier. They should have done is they had 120 days. By 1 month, they should have been saying, when they being the overhead in DOJ, where does this case reside? How soon are you going to the grand jury? They didn't do that. And so there's some culpability here on the Trump side in terms of competence, because somebody should have been bird dogging this and said, we only got 120 days here.
0: Yeah.
1: If you're the manager, the 1 month mark, I want to see, where's the case reside? When are you going to the grand jury? Well, we're not sure. What do you mean you're not sure? You had a month. Where is this case? We only got 120 days. I'm not doing this on the night before it expires.
0: But the flip side of that is, though, is that as long as, I mean, nobody gets appointed now, nobody gets prosecuted now.
1: Yeah.
0: Right? I mean, if that 120-day rule is not per person, but it's in the aggregate forever, then there's no day 121 for the new person, and the clock doesn't reset because there can't be a new person. Then you're done, right?
1: Well, what happens now?
0: How do you prosecute anybody?
1: Anybody, because this applies to all of EDVA.
0: That's what I'm saying. It's like
1: Well, what happens is the following. If you accept the judge's ruling as being dispositive, which they're not going to, they're going to appeal it. But if you say, okay, that's the end of it, then it goes to, according to the rules that are set out, the judges in that district, Eastern District of Virginia. They get to appoint the next person. They're going to appoint a blue friendly who's not going to want to bring the case.
0: Yeah.
1: They're going to hold the line against the case, and now it's an orphan. One thing I don't understand, just to go outside the context of all of this, is why they didn't appoint a quote-unquote special prosecutor. They should have just gotten somebody to say, you're going to be a special prosecutor relative to the mortgage fraud cases.
0: But do they have the constitutional authority to do that? Because wasn't that question under Jack Smith, do we even have really the ability to appoint a special prosecutor?
1: But he brought his cases, and you can appoint a special prosecutor, and he did bring his cases.
0: Yeah.
1: The problem now with Jack Smith was the use of the subpoenas and I think some search warrants, certainly the subpoenas that went way beyond what anybody would expect. But he did prosecute the case, and they were challenging that, but ultimately it became a moot point. But they should have. There's a long history of special prosecutors that report directly to the attorney general. That has been practiced forever. And if they lawyered that heavily, I think that would have been a safer way to go. Would have been challenged. You're not wrong. But I think that would have been a safer way to go than this state level, district level, really, Eastern District of Virginia, which is blue. All right. It's not as blue as Washington, which is next door, the Washington district, but it's pretty blue.
0: Yeah.
1: And you're operating in hostile territory, and to drop, it's not Halligan's fault. She's taking some heat on this. Insurance lawyer dropped in 1 day ahead of the statute to get it done. She did yeoman's work on this thing. She wasn't adequately prepared, resourced, and she didn't have the time.
0: Paul Moore is with us, of course. Great to have him. Fox News contributor, retired NYPD inspector, and
1: a boring attorney.
0: And the ops desk. On X at the ops desk. You know what I love about the ops desk is that you give a lot of movie and TV recommendations.
1: Mm.
0: You gave a TV recommendation recently for a drama about what happened to Freddie Gray in Baltimore. Right?
1: Yeah. Remind me the name of it, though.
0: I forget. I got to look it up. I got to go back to your email now. But you liked the show, you said. It was about Baltimore and the police there, and you thought the show was gritty and realistic, right?
1: Yeah. I mean, look, we give a lot of documentary reviews, and we try to keep it within. So I write that with a police buddy of mine and a couple of lawyers I know, and people dip in and out as contributors. And we try to keep it in the national security and domestic
0: security
1: realm. We got the name?
2: We Own the City.
0: We Own the City. Thank you, Josh. Yes, we Own the City.
1: Yeah. Now I remember it. I didn't write that one. That's why it's slipping past me. But yeah, if you go to opsdesk.org, then you end up with at the website, and you can just sign up. There's free to some paid content as well, but we give these recommendations, and they tend to be in that realm. And what's fun is you can dig deep into stuff that a lot of people haven't heard about, and We Own the City is one of them. And yeah, some of them are
0: forgotten. Because for cops to like cop shows, because my, you know, my dad's a retired Port Authority lieutenant. For cops to like cop shows is not easy.
1: No, it's not.
0: Right?
1: Yeah.
0: I mean, he always says to me to this day, he says the most realistic cop show is probably Barney Miller.
1: He's right.
0: Right?
1: He's right. That's what it felt like. I once read a very funny explanation or adjective of two adjectives relative to police work, and they called it brute hilarity. And that captures both sides of it. And that show did. I mean, obviously, it's not always as light as that show.
0: Yeah.
1: But, you know, it's a little bit, that's an average detective squad in the precincts here in New York City. You got a lot of characters there, but they're all trying to do the right thing, and the atmosphere of it is accurate. And I also thought of Hollywood, which very often gets these things wrong, for the streaming series era, The Wire was pretty damn.
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0: I like The Wire. I think it's a great show. I really loved just kind of the characters. I think that probably is what drove the show, right? Yeah, because they were complicated and, you know what I mean?
1: It was a Baltimore Sun writer, columnist that like had deep experience there, and I think that's why it had such verisimilitude.
0: Some people consider it the best show ever made. I don't think it's the best show ever made. It's up there, though. I think Breaking Bad is really
1: I caught a little bit of that one. You know what, something about the atmosphere of it, you know, my wife wanted to watch it. It's like in the desert, they're running around cooking the meth and all that. I don't know. That left me cold. I'm not much on desert shows.
0: Does Paul Morrow have a worst cop movie or TV show that you've ever seen?
1: You know, this is not just me talking, but John Travolta made a John Gotti movie that I caught a couple of minutes of. Yeah. I thought it was a comedy. it's a parody, man. It's really, really, it's really quite rough. You know, that's what comes to mind, you know, right away.
0: Are you happy Jessica Tisch is staying as police commissioner of New York City?
1: Yeah, I mean, I worked with her a little bit, you know, and had some dealings with her. She is a good administrator, tough, wants to get stuff done, very ambitious. This love affair between her and Mom Donnie, for lack of a better term, is not going to last. I'm not, you know, anything original in saying that. I give it a year. You know, she'll want to leave on her terms, but show that she can work with both sides. Or maybe she can't, and maybe, you know, that's the immovable object hitting the irresistible force. But
0: what can he do, Paul Morrow? I think a question a lot of people are wondering is, what can he do to make life miserable for the police?
1: Oh, he's already talking about doing it. One of the main things he can do is give away police discipline's final adjudication to an entity called the Civilian Complaint Review Board, which is, if you took the city and shook it and looked for the biggest cop haters, you're going to find them there. They give this sort of nominal appointment of two, I think, police retirees or something who are allowed to be on the board, but it's kangaroo court. And what they're also trying to do now is give them real-time access to police body cam. The left will never, ever, ever relinquish the idea that you need to fight the man in the person of the police, and they can't do anything right. That is a sacred cow that they're never going to give up. It's one of their real power silos. It doesn't matter the fact that the NYPD's been majority-minority for decades, people of color leading the NYPD, executives throughout, women, minorities of every stripe leading the NYPD in all units. The fault is still institutionally racist, fascist, brutes, et cetera, et cetera. It's going to be very interesting to see how Mamdani tries to thread that needle, because he's talking about disbanding crucial units like SRG, which handles the protests. He's talking about getting rid of the gang database, which is also a really useful tool. One of the reasons shootings are down is because the police have managed to gather the intel relative to the gangs. So you start getting rid of this, and they know what works, and so they're getting rid of the stuff that works. including SRG, which is responding to emergency situations like that Park Avenue shooting where the guy went up into the building, but also to large-scale protests like when they took over the Columbia campus. You start to get rid of these units that work, then all of a sudden you start to see more disorder, and to figure out a way to blame the police for that. And it's going to be interesting to see how he threads that needle, because there's no way you can do what he's talking about doing and expect the city to stay policed.
0: Paul Morrow, you got a quick minute? Can you stick around for a second?
1: Sir.
0: All right,
1: yes,
0: go. We'll take a quick break. It's Fox Across America. Zeoli and Morrow in for Jimmy. We're now tag teaming. Don't go away.
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12: Mostly sunny, 83 on Tuesday. I'm Chief Meteorologist Austin Chaney for WHIO.

0: is Anne Hathaway yelling about? Is what I want to know. I mean, she was in an Odyssey. She was Catwoman. She got an award, Human Rights Campaign Award speech from 2018. Why, Mikey, why is this back in the news right now? I'm just curious.
1: I think it's back in the news because people are trying to search for old clips of her because the Odyssey, and people who don't like it are just going to, you know.
0: Oh, so the haters are going to hate?
1: Yeah, I guess so, yeah.
0: Mm-hmm. I mean, it's an eight-year-old clip, but hey, we have.
1: Don't you see this on Twitter all the time, like with clips that Josh knows this because he pulls a lot of them.
0: Yeah,
1: you know,
2: Raider has to stay up to be like, this sounds really old, or that looks from several years ago at least.
0: Yeah, I
2: guess you got to double check.
0: You got to double check, right? Yeah, because they have the new feature where you could ask Grok, like, Grok, when was this? If it's on X. But 2018, so you think this is just rabble-rousers trying to just cause hatred because they don't like Anne Hathaway and they're just digging up? But you saw the movie. You said all the negative reaction was overblown, right, Mike?
1: I think it was overblown, yeah.
0: Yeah.
1: Definitely.
0: All right, well, then, you know, we can move on to Spider-Man because the question I have for you guys is this. Is this real, this guy who did this? His name is Chris Helenthal. He just happened to be wearing a Spidey suit when is an old man in a wheelchair and the guy couldn't get across the street and he just happens to wheel this guy across the street. You all saw the video of this. It was on America's Newsroom today with Dana Perino and Bill Hemmer. So I want to play you Bill Hemmer's skepticism here as he asks him whether or not this was a plant to help the movie. Here you go.
3: Chris, you know what some people are going to say? They're going to say it was either a coincidence or irony or maybe something else at work here. But you got the big premiere for the new movie coming up. You're literally talking to us in Memphis, Tennessee at the airport as you fly out to Hollywood as a special guest. Some people are going to say, nah, there's just too many common lines here for this to be true. What would you say to them?
4: So, no, nobody reached out to me before. This was not anything to promote this movie. It was all just, it just happened. None of it was planned at all. I'm surprised it's even left Arkansas, my state. It's crazy how it's worldwide now. And I'm extremely grateful. And I thank everyone that got me here. I thank my friends now and my family. And you know, thank you, Sony, too, for doing this for me and inviting me out there.
0: Josh, you have questions.
2: I mean, the very end there, he remembers to thank the studio. You know, if you're just doing this on your own time and, you know, okay, you get invited to the thing. Who's remembering to thank Sony? I'm just saying my radar's up.
0: My radar is up, too. Emerson, is your radar up?
5: Yeah, I mean, I think it's a little suspicious just because the premiere is now. But also, I was looking at pictures that all these places are posting now of him as a child at Comic-Con meeting Stan Lee.
0: Yeah, meeting Stan Lee, the guy who created Spider-Man.
5: Yeah, so I guess, I mean, he was a super fan. Maybe he just really likes hanging out in a Spider-Man outfit.
0: And a guy just happens to need help in a wheelchair getting across the highway. Mikey, is your radar up?
1: A little bit, yeah. I mean, I don't know. I mean, it's a good thing we had this guy on, I guess, you know, and it was a good questioning by Hemmer. You're never just going to get away with Bill Hemmer, right?
0: No, so. No. Hemmer, I like that journalistic cynicism that he has. So as we're talking about this, the other question I have, Josh, is there's this question of whether Emerson's generation will even see a superhero movie right now, because you're in college, and I read in this story today, and they're like, is a superhero movie over? Like, the Western was over at one point. You know what I mean?
2: I mean, we're on the third generation of Spider-Man movies just in the last 25 years. Yeah. So I think you can see it's very much running its course. Look at what just happened with Supergirl. They are tanking at the box office. For whatever reason, it's finally petered out. Just all the imagination, all the multiverses, everything you have to pay attention to. I think it's exhausting even if you're a fan of this stuff.
0: Yeah.
6: A suspect at large. I'm Lee Silicera, Fox News. Seattle officials give an update on the deadly shooting this weekend at a food festival near the Space Needle.
7: Seattle Mayor Katie Wilson telling reporters,
8: we now know that at least two people exchanged gunfire outside the Seattle Center Armory. One is in custody. And a second has been identified as the 19-year-old deceased man.
7: noting this individual was among three people killed. The other suspect, a 15-year-old, remains in custody for alleged firearms violations and assault.
8: Police continue to look for a third possible suspect.
7: At least four others were injured in the shooting, including a 2-year-old boy.
9: At this point, we believe this could be gang-related.
7: Assistant Police Chief Nicole Powell noting officials believe the 15-year-old arrested and the deceased 19-year-old were associates.
6: Fox's Kristen Goodwin, the 2-year-old boy, has been released from the hospital. The man convicted of killing four University of Idaho students in 2022 has asked to withdraw his guilty plea. Ryan Koberger filed a handwritten petition from a maximum security prison where he's serving four consecutive life sentences. He claims his attorneys didn't adequately represent him and that his guilty plea wasn't knowingly or voluntarily entered because of unkept promises, but he didn't elaborate. A judge has found singer David must face trial in the killing of Celeste Rivas Hernandez, a 14-year-old girl who authorities say threatened to ruin his career by exposing their sexual relationship. Los Angeles County DA Nathan Hochman lists the charges.
10: First-degree murder with the special circumstances of lying in wait, doing this crime for financial gain, and murdering a witness to an investigation.
6: Hochman says prosecutors are still deciding whether to seek the death penalty. The dismembered body of Rivas Hernandez was found in a Tesla that David owned in the Hollywood Hills in September of last year. 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
11: 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I'm Chief Meteorologist Austin Chaney for WHIO.
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18: 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And this is something that is booming right now. And you go to someone who says, I've got a whole new way to treat you. Be careful. You want to make sure they actually are properly licensed as a medical doctor. Second, you need to know if you're relying on insurance to pay for whatever care you're getting, that it's covered by insurance. And third, you need to really check out independently what kind of alternative kind of care you're being provided to make sure the first rule of medicine is not violated. Do no harm. It's really not up to anybody else other than you and me to be our own advocate, make sure what we're considering doing is actually A-OK.
17: 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Did you know that this school year, when the school supplies run out for the kids, the teachers end up paying out of their own pocket? 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Our school supply drive, August 6th at two Walmart locations, Miller Lane and Sugar Creek. 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
26: Good evening, everyone. You're in the right place at the right time. This is Coast to Coast AM, blasting out of the Mojave Desert like a Scirocco, blazing across the land, slamming into your radio like a supercharged nanoparticle of unobtainium. Greetings from the boldest, bawdiest, most outrageous city in the world, the planetary capital of sun, fun, sin, sex, and secrets, my not-so-humble hometown, Las Vegas, Nevada. My name is George Knapp, your occasional host, designated driver of the airwaves, and moderator of tonight's upcoming cacophonous cavalcade of conversation. But shaking out there, we are broiling here in the desert southwest. Yes, July is always a hot month here. Temperatures, though, are 5 to 10 degrees hotter than usual right now. Officially 114 or so last couple of days, but in some neighborhoods like mine, it's been as high as 118. I've read that about a third of the country is likewise broiling as a massive heat dome has settled over much of the USA, and areas that would normally be cooler are actually on fire. Oregon, Washington, British Columbia burning. Huge wildfires gobbling up forests and all the critters who live in them. Same is true in Europe, too, which has also been pummeled by heat waves and drought. Huge sections of France and Spain are burning tonight. More than 300,000 people have been evacuated from their homes. I'm also told there is a huge wildfire north of here on the periphery of a little place called Area 51 right now. Mother Nature's having a moment for sure. I hope that wherever you are, you're safe, you're inside, and your AC is cranking. For the next 4 hours, we'll keep you company with guests and topics that are both exhilarating and a little scary, too. In the first half tonight, Dr. Diana Pasulka, professor of religious studies, who's taken a deep dive into UFO experiences, how they may relate to spiritual beliefs, near-death experiences, our concepts of the afterlife and heaven and angels and demons, is back with a stunningly original work that explores the possibility of apocalyptic prophecies, the emergence of AI, the likely scenarios for what we humans are about to evolve into, assuming we don't blow ourselves up, an emerging consensus on the true nature of consciousness, all mixed into one big stew pot. Her new book, The Others, is crammed with just mind-bending, thought-provoking, cutting-edge ideas and concepts. Some of them are pretty dark. Diana joins us a few minutes from now. In the second half, a somewhat different view of what could lie ahead for humanity, ideas for expanding human potential, in particular, our latent, perhaps inherent, psychic abilities. Hakeem Eisler is one of the principals in something called the Psi Games, created to seek out and nurture your psychic talents. He's also a martial artist and a security consultant. He published an author, and you may have seen him on TV naked. I'll explain that a little bit later. Hakeem joins us 2 hours from now. Webmaster Alec Fernandez and I have pulled together our usual assortment of items and oddities culled from news media around the world. We call it Knapp's News. You can find it on the Coast to Coast AM website. Among the stories there tonight, a think piece about what it means to be alive. What is it that separates living things from, say, rocks,
0: The answer might seem obvious, but this story digs a little deeper into what it means to be alive, what criteria separate living things from non-living. And I think it's an interesting piece to think about as we hear from our first guest tonight. Also there, an intriguing story about the coldest stars in the universe and why some scientists think those stars might be surrounded by humongous alien superstructures built to harness the energy of entire stars. There's a story about animal personalities. They do have them. If you got a dog or a cat or any other kind of animal, this explains how those personalities develop. It's a fun read. And a new study about bird languages around the world, the amazing similarities in how they communicate. Also, a kind of a grim prediction. As crazy and dangerous as the climate has been this year, it looks like 2027 could be even worse because of the strength of this El Nino, strongest ever recorded, some say, and why that will mean drastic changes around the world next year. Those stories and more in Knapp's News. While you're on the website, check out how to become a Coast Insider. The cost is about 15 cents a day. If you subscribe for a year, gives you access to a huge smorgasbord of content, interviews, programs, including the Art Bell Vault. You can listen anytime you want, as often as you want. It's a great deal. So, too, is a subscription to Beyond Belief. That's George Norrie's television program in which he interviews fascinating guests, similar to what he does so well here on the radio. With that, let's assume the position. Bring in the dog and the cat and the pot-bellied pig. Put on a pot of Joe. Slide your bod into those silky summer jammies and your toes into your best bunny slippers. Plop yourself down in a comfy spot. Turn down the lights and turn up the radio because we're about ready to rumble. In a moment, Diana Pasolka, The Others. I'm George Knapp, and this is Coast to Coast AM.
1: We have a great story from someone who's helped themselves to heal by using the botanical known as Carnivora. And we have a guest right now. Her name is Joni Nichols. This is quite a story.
2: Yes, it is. And Robert, my adventure started about 7 years ago. I was a mess. I had numerous infections. My hair was falling out all over the furniture. Mm-hmm. One of the scariest things was that my legs were swelling up out of control. It came to a head

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2: Dr. Diana Walsh-Pasulka is a professor of religious studies at the University of North Carolina, Wilmington. She's the author of the best-selling books, American Cosmic Encounters, and the new one, The Others. It's the third book in her trilogy examining UFOs, religious experience, and technology. Diana, it is great to be able to speak with you again.
3: It's great to be here. So happy to talk to you again, George.
2: I finished your book today. I think I'm going to have to read it again just to let it sink in. I mean, you packed so much into it, bringing together seemingly disparate threads about spiritual beliefs and traditions and experiences, modern UFO encounters, psychic phenomena, apocalyptic visions from philosophers and sci-fi writers, and the perils and promise of current technology, the digital age, and especially AI. And somehow all that fits together in kind of a seamless narrative that's both disturbing and almost hopeful at times. I'm not sure how you pulled that off.
3: Yeah, it was a pretty intense book to write, and I think that's correct. Disturbing and hopeful at times. I think I end hopefully.
2: Yes, yeah, a little dash of it there. I will jump into the specifics of the book in a minute. I want to start with you, and can you tell our viewers how a professor of religious studies gets started jumping into UFO world in the first place? And I ask it in this context, for as long as I've been chasing the subject, we've heard skeptics and debunkers in particular, some of them very prominent, explaining it all away by saying these poor UFO witnesses, these faithful believers, they're really just seeking religion. They have a hole in their lives and they fill it with alien stories, space brothers here to save us from ourselves, poor ignorant souls. And they use that kind of with a wave of their hand, dismiss all the testimony, the kind of stories that you have heard face to face from so many witnesses. What do you say to them?
3: Yeah, well, I have to say that I was like them. Okay, so George, I think that we first spoke in 2019 when American Cosmic came out. And right. Of course, this was before what we see happening now, which is really amazing and something that I thought would be way further into the future. But I started so I started with my first book, American Cosmic, in 2012. And I was a professor who was looking at how technology shifts belief in religion. And I thought that the topic of UFOs was a really good example of that. And so I started, and I was a disbeliever. I did not believe in UFOs and started to get into the topic. And within 6 months, realized that there was a government program that was actually studying UFOs. And I started to meet these people. They actually reached out to me. So for those who don't know, I am a professor of Catholic history. And so I studied most of my life angel events, angel contact events in the Christian tradition. And I saw a correlation between, you know, things that come down from the sky, like angels and deities and things like that, with modern day reports of UFOs. So I made that connection. I didn't expect to find that there was evidence of UFOs. And so that's what got me into it. And I remember our discussion back then, we were talking about, will the government ever like come out and talk about this? Well, look at where we're at now. It's amazing.
2: Well, it's amazing that so much has come out, but there's still so much to say. And I wonder, you know, part of what I hope has changed your mind on this are the experiences and the stories you hear face to face from experiencers. You share some of those in this book, but I'm sure you must have heard hundreds by now.
3: Yeah, I'm pretty sure I've heard thousands by now. So, you know, I've been studying this for a very long time. And the people who I was interested in learning more about were those people who were on, not just on the periphery of ufology and so forth, but the scientists who had been recruited to study via the what's now called the Legacy Program. And so these people were like Gary Nolan's one of them. He was featured in my American Cosmic as a pseudonym at the time to protect his career. And a couple of people who were involved in the study of, UFOs and so forth, per the government. So these folks were not just experiencers, but also people who had evidence of

0: of, you know, physical evidence, radar reports, and more than that, the kind of technologies. So by this time, yes. And within, you know, a year, I went from disbeliever to, okay, this is absolutely the case. How do I write about this as an academic now? I'm just going to have to say there's too much evidence to say that this isn't real.
1: You've done some digging into these so-called legacy programs. You visited a crash site in New Mexico. You've come to know a lot of the insiders, really smart people who have worked on these programs, who've pursued the same kind of things that you and I are pursuing, and who take it very seriously, which by itself, even without the experiencers, is insight that I think a lot of skeptics or debunkers just don't give credit to. And, you know, we've heard these stories about secrets are coming out, the files are being released, disclosure is nigh, a prediction, by the way, I've heard every year since 1987, I think, still waiting for it. Is it possible that no one knows for sure what the deal is with the others? ET is one explanation, the dominant one, I guess, but is there anyone that you've climbed up the food chain, anyone for sure that knows what these are? I mean, even if there are craft and bodies, doesn't necessarily mean we know they're from Alpha Centauri somewhere, right?
0: Yeah, that's right. So I think that from what I can tell, and you're right, I've met all of the folks that we see in the news, you know, public about this. And my position, George, is that I wrote about this as a person who is not involved in ufology, who is not involved in the government program, and in a sense, a parallel study that confirmed what was beginning to come out. And I didn't intend to do this, by the way. It just happened that way. And I met the Invisible College folks early on, like, you know, Jacques Vallée and so forth. And then later on, Kate Green, Hal Putoff, and Eric Davis, and various other people. But with respect to the people that might be associated with the legacy program, I think that some of these folks would be more in a position to get an idea, because they have more experience with the phenomena itself, what it is. I think that nobody knows what it is. I think that probably there are a variety, and that, we have way better tools to identify things that we didn't know about before. We get this knowledge from people like Ryan Graves, you know, who's out there talking about the different types of tools that, you know, goggles and so forth that allow him to see the spectrum of light that there are things out there that we can't see with our eyes, that we can benefit from tools that emphasize and enhance our sight. So we do have that kind of information as well. But, you know, the reason why I wrote the others, George, is for this reason. Exactly. You know, what is it that we're dealing with? You know, so what I found was that the people who would be in the know, when I would ask them, you know, tell me what you think the best, like, if you can give me the best science fiction book to read about this, they would always give me this book or something like Childhood Zen from Arthur C. Clarke that would talk about something that to us would be really, really hard. You know, it's easy to see, to talk about UFOs like Star Trek UFOs or things like that. It's not so easy to say, well, this thing had telepathic abilities and, you know, and it seemed to do these maneuvers that we physically can't replicate. So how science fiction is a good way, a good entry into explaining, you know, the experiences that these people have.
1: Yeah, you did a great job of weaving Arthur Clarke and other writings by other prominent people into this theme and using that as a vehicle to tell the story. I mean, Childhood's End, there's some pretty dramatic threads in that story and where it leads us to. But you make the comparison to things that really are happening right now, technology-wise.
0: Yeah, that's right. So, you know, the things that are happening right now, I heard Sam Altman talk about this actually today. He said that we're now in this. Oh, Sam Altman, by the way, is the CEO of ChatGPT. So he's an AI tech guy. And so he basically said, we are now in the singularity. We can't deny it. So the singularity, what does that have to do with UFOs, right? What does that have to do with what we're, you know, looking at now? I think that it has a lot to do with it. So when he's talking about the singularity, he's talking about something that people actually articulated back in the early 20th century. And Arthur C. Clarke articulated in Childhood's End. And what that is it looks like a supercharged, self-aware internet. Okay, that's what this singularity looks like. And so you have, you know, you have people like Lou Elizondo, and, you know, people that I had talked to in the Space Force and so forth, all of them talking in some way about how the UFO files are indicating that we're in this stage of humanity where we're opening up to another type of human being, right? We're opening up to another type of reality. And so you see UFO, you know, description really converging with this idea of AI and, you know, a new form of the human being. And all of this was already talked about in the early 20th century. So, so that's what I do in the others. And I also utilized, you know, experiencers today and showing that these people from the early 20th century, like this, Jesuit paleontologist, Taylor Deschardon, who talked about the newosphere, all of these actually do have to do with what we're seeing today in disclosure.
1: You mentioned Altman. Let's pause there for a second. You've raised great points about the future of digital technology and AI and where it's going. And Altman is right at the key, you know, key intersection there. I remember when there was, you mentioned in your book that there was this day, I think you were at Seoul conference or something, when the word gets out that Altman had been fired and there were allegations in that company that he was hiding something about AI, that it was in fact conscious already. And, you know, the cat's out of the bag kind of a thing. Where are you on consciousness of AI? Is it possible that that technology can be conscious, or your definition of consciousness probably excludes digital intelligence?
0: Well, not necessarily, but do I think the AI is conscious? No, I don't think so. I think that it replicates consciousness. And, you know, and a lot of people believe that they're, when they're interacting, say, with ChatGPT or different LLMs, they're getting the idea that they're, you know, communicating with something that is self-aware and conscious, and because it replicates it so well. All right, that said, does this mean then that it won't be conscious in the future? Well, I don't actually know. I think that the people that, if we go back to the early 20th century and we look at, you know, even Arthur C. Clarke, you know, what he's proposing is that there will be a somewhat, this is what he says. He says that there's going to be some type of a melding between human beings and computers, such that AI and human beings will converge, and that is going to create kind of a self-consciousness. But right now, people are believing that it's self-conscious, and I think that's actually dangerous.
1: So it could become conscious when we meld with it. And that's one of the themes in your book, right? Is, you know, we need to hang on to what makes us us.
0: Yeah. So basically, I'm not proposing that or advocating that at all. But this is something that we have to pay attention to. And the reason why is because I'm looking at people who predicted things that actually came true. So if you look at science fiction, a lot of science fiction is like a sort of prophetic tradition, in the sense that, you know, things, when you read science fiction, often it's about things that happen in the future, like the telephone, or, you know, if you look at 2001 A Space Odyssey, you see people utilizing technology that looks like what we're utilizing today, actually talking together. Something that looks like an iPhone and so forth. So science fiction is visionary literature of the future. So what I spent time doing in the others is I looked back, you know, because a lot of people are talking about a new form of human being today. And I looked back at early 20th century ideas and, you know, hashed that out.
1: We're talking about Dr. Diana Pasulka, her book, The Others, UFOs, AI, and the Secret Forces Guiding Human Destiny. A lot of ground still to cover here. Stick around for more Coast to Coast AM.

0: Did you know that this school year, when the school supplies run out for the kids, the teachers end up paying out of their own pocket? 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
1: Fox News, I'm Sue Guzman. The Pentagon continuing its pause in strikes against Iran. Fox's Steve Harrigan is in the region.
2: After some heavy fighting now for the past 2 weeks, it has been largely quiet for the past 3 days. No signs of U.S. attacks going into Iran. No Iran strikes against U.S. positions. This after 13 straight days of U.S. attacks against Iranian positions.
1: President Trump says Iranian leadership is ready to talk because of the relentless U.S. strikes. Singer David is going to stand trial for the murder of a teenage girl in Los Angeles.
3: A judge finding prosecutors laid out enough evidence for David Anthony Burke to go to trial for the sexual abuse and murder of Celeste Rivas Hernandez and the dismemberment of her body. Burke, who also faces special circumstance allegations, is pleaded not guilty.
1: Fox's Kristen Goodwin reporting. 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
4: Mostly sunny, 83 on Tuesday. I'm Chief Meteorologist Austin Chaney for WHIO.
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7: For this week in history, I'm Ron Otto. July 27, 1909, Orville Wright successfully tests the world's first military plane, making a record flight of an hour and 12 minutes. July 27, 1953, the Korean War ends as North Korea and the UN sign an armistice, dividing the peninsula at the 38th parallel.
8: General Clark, in ceremonies at the UN base camp in Munsan, signed six copies of the document which would end the bloodshed. There was excitement, but little rejoicing.
7: July 28, 1900, the hamburger is created by Louis Lansing in Connecticut. July 29, 1981, 750 million people worldwide see Prince Charles marry Lady Diana Spencer.
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1: Belated birthday greetings to Linda Ronstadt. It turned 80 years young earlier this month. There she's covering one of my favorite songs that she does, a Warren Zevon cover, "For Poor Pitiful Me." We're talking with Dr. Diana Pasolka about her new book, The Others, and early in this book, she describes an encounter and conversations and interactions with one of the richest men in the world, a man whose name is now synonymous in UFO world with dark cabals who are out to grab UFO technology. We're going to get into that and more about the singularity in our next segment here on Coast to Coast AM.
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0: Diana, I want to come back to the singularity and human evolution and technology, where all that stuff is leading in a moment. But I wanted to start this segment with Peter Thiel. So yeah. I don't know if you even are aware that his name is, spoken with dreaded tones in UFO world. They figure he's the richest guy. He's only interested in the UFO subject and phenomena because he wants to get his hands on the technology and dominate the planet. You start with going to a conference that he put on, and one of the themes was the Antichrist, which is like the nickname for him. And I'm not sure if you were up on current babble in UFO world or not, but just how loaded his name happens to be right now.
1: Well, I am aware of that. Yeah, I'm aware of that. Yes, so he was, this was called Hereticon. It was a conference for so-called heretics, in a good way, though. And so he was going to present about his idea of today, of what's happening today, and if we are in a time of the Antichrist. And he described what he thought would be the system of the Antichrist. And so that was a really interesting talk and an interesting conference. But yeah, so say more there, George.
0: So, Jacques Vallée has met him, Lou Elizondo has met him, and so anybody who meets him must be on his payroll and must be in as part of the dark cabal, right?
1: No, I don't think so. I think he's
0: no,
1: just
0: I'm kidding.
1: Really
0: I'm being facetious.
1: Okay.
0: Yeah.
1: I mean, no, I've, yeah.
0: His theme was really sounded really interesting. You know, the idea about technology and what's underway right now, and the possibility that some of these digital platforms and AI that we're ushering in might be, in fact, lead to some dramatic changes for humanity that we're not ready for.
1: Yeah, well, I think that's actually my position. He was talking about the Antichrist with respect to, and by the way, anybody could Google this and find him talking about this. So he has a talk about what he believes would be the Antichrist. It looks to me like kind of the things that Christians have talked about in the last 30, 40 years, kind of a one world government, the appearance, just as what the Book of Revelation says, the Antichrist is going to appear to be, helpful and provide us with a lot of solutions and things like that. But the thing that I thought was interesting was that he and I actually share a professor who made a huge impact on us, and this was Rene Girard. And Rene Girard was a professor at Stanford who has this amazing theory of human violence and culture. And he also talks about something called the scapegoat mechanism. And so I know that Peter knows about him very well. And so I was really interested in how social media actually takes this idea of the scapegoat, with likes. And so the idea is that imitation is inherent in, this is how we learn, and we tend to imitate those people who we want to be like. And so when we go on social media and we're given upvotes, likes, downvotes, and dislikes and things like that, that even if they're bots, that's going to impact us. It's going to impact, if you're young, it's going to impact your self-esteem. And so this peer pressure basically is what we're talking about. So we are formed through communities of peer pressure. Well, when you supercharge those through social media, it can become like a cancel culture situation. And so, and not only that, but what happens within social media now is that it impacts certain types of ways of being human, like, the idea of the interiority, and that we have this interior self, that's being eradicated right now through social media. So I basically suggested that if an Antichrist appeared, that it would be powered by something like social media. So that was the so when we focus on Peter Thiel, I definitely know that he's interested in his group, let's put it that way, is interested in UFOs, of course. right? We're interested in UFOs, George.
0: Yeah, I mean, who isn't, really? I mean, in a sense, I'm reading that about how human nature, the dark side of human nature, is always looking for a scapegoat. In this case, maybe Peter Thiel is being portrayed as that. And I don't think it's fair, based on what you describe in this book. I would love to have seen that conference. It's a very thoughtful kind of thing, and it's raising ideas we need to be thinking about.
1: Yeah, I think so too. So part of the book is, you know, talking about where we're at now as a humanity with AI, what that's doing to us. What's the meaning of that? But also the antidote to that. Like, if we're going to kind of survive this, then what are we going to do? And I think that we have to maintain those ways of being that are being, changed through our interactions with the type of technologies that we have.
0: I don't know. I guess it's inevitable that the changes that are described by some of these deep thinkers are inevitable. I mean, as you note, Marshall McLuhan, you weave his ideas all through this book, and his view that technology, basically, it leads to our evolution as a species. It's an expansion of human senses, and the digital platforms and AI are expansions of how far we can see, what we can know, and inevitably, that leads us down the road to some profound changes. Some of them welcome and some of them maybe not, right?
1: Yeah, I think so. I think that some of the visionaries, you mentioned Marshall McLuhan, he was one of them. He's a theorist of the media who predicted that so all of these visionaries who I cover in the book predict one thing. They predict a new form of humanity. And that's what's scary, is this idea. And this is really well articulated by Arthur C. Clarke in Childhood's End. It's this networked human being. So in Childhood's End, you have kind of at the end of the human being as we know it. And what happens is the children become basically usurped or put into this networked consciousness, this type of alien. Okay, so it's an alien that surrounds the earth and subsumes children, and they become like one mind, like a global mind. And this is this idea of what's happening to humans today. So that's science fiction, but these, like Marshall McLuhan, and then the, another person who talks about this that your listeners might know of is Ray Kurzweil.
0: Yeah, so we interviewed him here on this program years ago. Sure.
1: Yeah. So he knows the people I'm talking about, because he took that paleontologist I told you about, Teilhard de Chardin. He's this French man from the early 20th century who's talking about this arrival of the global mind. He calls it the newosphere. And so he's talking about this in the 1920s. And so he's saying that this is going to happen, but he's also apocalyptic about it. He says that it's either going to be the evolution of humanity for good, or it's going to be the end of humanity. And so, that's what makes my book pretty dark, because he's not the only one who says that. So Kurzweil takes this idea and he kind of strips it from its spirituality and he makes it much more secular. This idea that humanity is going to, become something completely new, completely different. And it's going to be because of our technology, and it's going to look very much like this networked global mind. It doesn't look so awesome to me, but this is what is predicted, and this is like looks like something that could actually come to be. So that's why I wrote about it, because I was like, okay, if Lou Elizondo is telling me to go, I asked him, what do you think is the best indication of what these things are, what the phenomena is? And he said, Diana, just go look at this science fiction stuff. He goes, this is not exactly how it is, but it looks pretty similar. And so I started reading all the science fiction. I was like, okay, well, that looks really, really weird. And in fact, it looks like what these guys back in the early 20th century said. So let's go look at those guys and see what they said. So, George, it looks like a really pretty interesting time we live in.
0: Is it not inevitable that we evolve into something like that, a mixture of human and machine, if it means, as Kurzweil, when he was here, he was telling me about how he's taking a lot of vitamins and taking care of himself. He hopes to live long enough for the singularity when he could download himself and basically live forever in a digital form, I guess. And, you know, that part of it sounds pretty good, except I guess the question is it really him? Is it still him? Will we still be humans if we meld ourselves with machines, with digital machines and platforms? And it's already underway, isn't it? The Neuralink experiments that are underway. And wouldn't you want to... humans would jump at the chance to link their brains to a computer and know everything immediately, I would think.
1: Yeah, but I'm sure there's a lot of like downside to that.
0: Yes,
1: so,
0: yes.
1: You know, that, so there are two forms of this, listen, evolution is assumed in all of these ideas. So the paleontologist who is Jesuit, a Catholic guy, he was assuming evolution too. So he's saying that, yeah, we are definitely going to evolve into this thing. It's going to happen in the early 21st century. And Kurzweil says that too. But the idea that Teilhard de Chardin says is that, or his idea is that it's a spiritualized evolution, and it brings out what's best in humans. Okay, so he's got a really hopeful idea about this, whereas Kurzweil is like a transhumanist, so he's much more looking at this from a secular point of view. You know, all of them in a sense are pointing to a way of immortality for human beings, like that, you know, they all want to, you know, they're talking about, like, you know, Teilhard didn't actually suggest that, but he was in a sense saying this is going to be some form of a spiritual evolution, and it will be he called it a Christocentric thing. He saw this in a Christian way, a Christian framework. But when you do look at other forms of people talking about it, like Arthur C. Clarke's idea of the networked human, it's without spirituality. And I've read Kurzweil's books, but I don't actually identify a spirituality within them. I think, I don't know if he's agnostic or atheist. I actually don't know about his position, or if he's actually religious. But the singularity doesn't seem to be like Chardin's omega point, where we're, you know, the best parts of us, the spiritually, like, you know, wonderful parts of us are enhanced. But you know, question you asked is it inevitable? I think that, you know, definitely there's a bunch of things that are happening that are inevitable, but I think that we have some choices.
0: I guess, you already raised the mention of it. How do we preserve, what is the antidote to that? If our evolution is inevitable, that we become a meld of machines and then maybe don't even need bodies at some point far in the distant future, how do we maintain us? How do we maintain part of us that makes us us? What do you think?
1: Yeah. So part of what, and this is one of the things that happens when you do research, you get surprised by things that you didn't know. And one of the things that I learned through doing this was that the early people who identified this time period, so we're talking about Teilhard de Chardin, who, by the way, Kurzweil draws inspiration from and is influenced by, and so is Arthur C. Clarke, who comes along later in the 1960s, 70s, and so forth, and writes his books, sci-fi books, and so forth. But he's also lean agnostic atheist. So what I found is this, is that people like that Jesuit Teilhard and Marshall McLuhan, who's also a Christian, they talked about this thing that helped them identify this, and also their research is influenced by something they called a spiritual sense. And so I looked deeper into this, I realized that actually in all religious traditions, there's an emphasis on this sense. You can even, I was at church the other day and they were talking about the Gospel of Matthew. And he's talking, you know, Jesus is on the Sermon on the Mount. And he's basically saying, those who have ears, you know, hear. those who have eyes, you know, see. Well, he's not actually talking about the physical senses there. He's talking about the spiritual senses. So there has been a tradition. You see this in other religions too, in Hinduism and Buddhism. There are these ways of cultivating this knowledge, this spiritual sense. You have Hakim on here later on, after me. I bet he can say something about this too. So a lot of, you know, this is an inherent sense that human beings have, but if we don't cultivate, we either lose, and you know, AI supercharged social media actually stops people from having this spiritual sense. It actually does something to the brain. So it's something that we can cultivate, and religions have been those types of things that have helped us cultivate the spiritual sense. So I don't think we should lose our bodies. I don't think we should lose the ways in which we utilize our brains, because if we do that, we might in fact lose what makes us human, which is our spiritual sense. So the spiritual sense is what orients us to things like spiritual realities, but also non-human intelligences. So what I found was that religion evolved to help human beings interface with non-human intelligences. So if you look at the various religious traditions, you know, there are non-human intelligences within those traditions. In almost every traditional religion, you have, you know, a person who's connecting with God or angels or, you know, these beings, you know, whatever they are in the various religious traditions. So right now, we're in that position where we could possibly lose that. And I think that that is the darkness of my book, where I'm basically just saying, look, everyone, we are here. We are in the first part of the 21st century. All of these people have identified this, even Stanley Kubrick in 2001, A Space Odyssey. It's 2001, right? It's the first year of the 21st century. And two things happen, UFO disclosure, managed, by the way, by the government. That happens in 2001. And the recognition of non-human intelligence, and also HAL, who is like a homicidal AI. These are all happening in, you know, that Stanley Kubrick talks about this as well. And by the way, that's a really fascinating movie if you haven't seen it for a while. It's long, of course, and it's, you know, it's slow.
0: Oh,
1: but
0: awesome.
1: So it says a lot.
0: Yeah, I own it, and I watch it once a year. So, yeah, you're absolutely right. We're talking with Diana Pasulka about her book, The Others. So much ground still to cover, including some fantastic experiences that she learned about. And we'll get into an incredible one from Spain that I'd never heard before. So stick around.

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5: Door open for diplomacy. I'm Sue Guzman, Fox News. President Trump says Tehran is pushing for talks, and he says their willingness to negotiate is proof that the recent U.S. military attacks on Iran are working.
6: They requested a meeting. They would not have requested the meeting if we were doing poorly. The only reason they want to meet is because we've been hitting them very hard.
5: And the president aboard Air Force One there, Israeli Prime Minister Benjamin Netanyahu expected to present the president with intelligence alleging Iran is expanding activity at its Pekak Mountain nuclear site. The president traveling to a key battleground state today to sell an economic message ahead of the midterm elections. The story from Fox's Jared Halpern.
7: At the General Motors Proving Grounds in Milford, Michigan, President Trump took in high-speed racing demonstrations in a tour of factory floors before making his pitch to a packed assembly plant of auto workers.
8: There are more Americans working today in the United States of America than at any time in history. How about that? That's, to me, that's a stat that's hard to beat.
7: The president also touted tariffs, including a 25% import tax on foreign cars. Polls show tariffs are not popular with voters, and President Trump's approval ratings on the economy are sliding. Jared Halpern, Fox News.
5: Seattle police believe there are at least three people who exchanged gunfire in the deadly shooting outside the Seattle Center Armory Sunday. A 15-year-old who's in custody, an acquaintance who died at the scene, and another who remains at large.
9: We will leave no stone unturned to bring all of those who may be involved to justice.
5: Police Chief Sean Barnes, three people were killed, four others injured, including a two-year-old boy. 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
10: 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I'm Chief Meteorologist Austin Chaney for WHIO.
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13: Here's a look at what's happening around the Miami Valley this week. Lebanon Blues Festival is going to be happening in downtown Lebanon this weekend. 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Friday 5 to 11 and Saturday 11 to 11. There's going to be an adult pool party that's over at Eastview Rec. It's going to be on Saturday night. $10 to get in. Main food is going to be provided. You bring a side dish to share. It's going to be rock night. The party's going to kick off at 7 o'clock and run through 11. British Car Day, that's happening over Eastwood Metro Park. That's in Riverside. This is going to be happening on Saturday. Vendors and swap meet, full service concession, stand, children's activities, and all kinds of fun stuff. That show's going to kick off at 9 a.m. and run through 4. Dayton Fruit Fest, that's happening this weekend. It's going to be at the Witte Creation Celebrations in Dayton. 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Saturday and Sunday, both noon to 8. And movies topping the box office this weekend include Odyssey, Moana, and Toy Story 5. 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
22: 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Partly cloudy.
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28: 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That's why we're the home of Triple Team Traffic. 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
29: Good evening, everyone. You're in the right place at the right time. This is Coast to Coast AM, blasting out of the Mojave Desert like a Scirocco, blazing across the land, slamming into your radio like a supercharged nanoparticle of unobtainium. Greetings from the boldest, bawdiest, most outrageous city in the world, the planetary capital of sun, fun, sin, sex, and secrets, my not-so-humble hometown, Las Vegas, Nevada. My name is George Knapp, your occasional host, designated driver of the airwaves, and moderator of tonight's upcoming cacophonous cavalcade of conversation. But shaken out there, we are broiling here in the desert southwest. Yes, July is always a hot month here. Temperatures, though, are 5 to 10 degrees hotter than usual right now. Officially 114 or so last couple of days, but in some neighborhoods like mine, it's been as high as 118. I've read that about a third of the country is likewise broiling as a massive heat dome has settled over much of the USA, and areas that would normally be cooler are actually on fire. Oregon, Washington, British Columbia burning. Huge wildfires gobbling up forests and all the critters who live in them. Same is true in Europe, too, which has also been pummeled by heat waves and drought. Huge sections of France and Spain are burning tonight. More than 300,000 people have been evacuated from their homes. I'm also told there is a huge wildfire north of here on the periphery of a little place called Area 51 right now. Mother Nature's having a moment for sure. I hope that wherever you are, you're safe, you're inside, and your AC is cranking. For the next 4 hours, we'll keep you company with guests and topics that are both exhilarating and a little scary, too. In the first half tonight, Dr. Diana Pasulka, professor of religious studies, who's taken a deep dive into UFO experiences, how they may relate to spiritual beliefs, near-death experiences, our concepts of the afterlife and heaven and angels and demons, is back with a stunningly original work that explores the possibility of apocalyptic prophecies, the emergence of AI, the likely scenarios for what we humans are about to evolve into, assuming we don't blow ourselves up, an emerging consensus on the true nature of consciousness, all mixed into one big stew pot. Her new book, The Others, is crammed with just mind-bending, thought-provoking, cutting-edge ideas and concepts. Some of them are pretty dark. Diana joins us a few minutes from now. In the second half, a somewhat different view of what could lie ahead for humanity, ideas for expanding human potential, in particular, our latent, perhaps inherent, psychic abilities. Hakeem Eisler is one of the principals in something called the Psi Games, created to seek out and nurture your psychic talents. He's also a martial artist and a security consultant. He published an author, and you may have seen him on TV naked. I'll explain that a little bit later. Hakeem joins us 2 hours from now. Webmaster Alec Fernandez and I have pulled together our usual assortment of items and oddities culled from news media around the world. We call it Naps News. You can find it on the Coast to Coast AM website. Among the stories there tonight, a think piece about what it means to be alive. What is it that separates living things from, say, rocks? The answer might seem obvious, but this story digs a little deeper into what it means to be alive, what criteria separate living things from non-living. And I think it's an interesting piece to think about as we hear from our first guest tonight. Also there, an intriguing story about the coldest stars in the universe and why some scientists think those stars might be surrounded by humongous alien superstructures built to harness the energy of entire stars. There's a story about animal personalities. They do have them. If you got a dog or a cat or any other kind of animal, this explains how those personalities develop. It's a fun read. And a new study about bird languages around the world, the amazing similarities in how they communicate. Also, a kind of a grim prediction, as crazy and dangerous as the climate has been this year, it looks like 2027 could be even worse because of the strength of this El Nino, strongest ever recorded, some say, and why that will mean drastic changes around the world next year. Those stories and more in Naps News. While you're on the website, check out how to become a Coast Insider. The cost is about 15 cents a day if you subscribe for a year. 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You can listen anytime you want, as often as you want. It's a great deal. So, too, is a subscription to Beyond Belief. That's George Norrie's television program in which he interviews fascinating guests, similar to what he does so well here on the radio. With that, let's assume the position. Bring in the dog and the cat and the pot-bellied pig. Put on a pot of Joe, slide your bod into those silky summer jammies and your toes into your best bunny slippers, plop yourself down in a comfy spot, turn down the lights, and turn up the radio, because we're about ready to rumble. In a moment, Diana Pasulka, The Others. I'm George Knapp, and this is Coast to Coast AM.
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0: that sink in. I mean, you pack so much into it, bringing together seemingly disparate threads about spiritual beliefs and traditions and experiences, modern UFO encounters, psychic phenomena, apocalyptic visions from philosophers and sci-fi writers, and the perils and promise of current technology, the digital age, and especially AI. And somehow all that fits together in kind of a seamless narrative that's both disturbing and almost hopeful at times. I'm not sure how you pulled that off.
1: Yeah. It was a pretty intense book to write. And I think that's correct. Disturbing and hopeful at times. I think I end hopefully.
0: Yes. Yeah. A little dash of it there. I will jump into the specifics of the book in a minute. I want to start with you. And can you tell our viewers how a professor of religious studies gets started jumping into UFO world in the first place? And I ask it in this context, for as long as I've been chasing the subject, we've heard skeptics and debunkers in particular, some of them very prominent, explaining it all away by saying these poor UFO witnesses, these faithful believers, they're really just seeking religion. They have a hole in their lives, and they fill it with alien stories, space brothers here to save us from ourselves, poor ignorant souls. And they use that kind of with a wave of their hand, dismiss all the testimony, the kind of stories that you have heard face to face from so many witnesses. What do you say to them?
1: Yeah, well, I have to say that I was like them. Okay, so George, I think that we first spoke in 2019 when American Cosmic came out. And right. Of course, this was before what we see happening now, which is really amazing and something that I thought would be way further into the future. But I started, I started with my first book, American Cosmic, in 2012. And I was a professor who was looking at how technology shifts belief in religion. And I thought that the topic of UFOs was a really good example of that. And so I started, and I was a disbeliever. I did not believe in UFOs and started to get into the topic. And within 6 months, realized that there was a government program that was actually studying UFOs. And I started to meet these people. They actually reached out to me. So for those who don't know, I am a professor of Catholic history. And so I studied most of my life angel events, angel contact events in the Christian tradition. And I saw a correlation between, you know, things that come down from the sky, like angels and deities and things like that, with modern day reports of UFOs. So I made that connection. I didn't expect to find that there was evidence of UFOs. And so that's what got me into it. And I remember our discussion back then, we were talking about, will the government ever like come out and talk about this? Well, look at where we're at now. It's amazing.
0: Well, it's amazing that so much has come out, but there's still so much to say. And I wonder, you know, part of what I hope has changed your mind on this are the experiences and the stories you hear face to face from experiencers. You share some of those in this book, but I'm sure you must have heard hundreds by now.
1: Yeah, I'm pretty sure I've heard thousands by now. So, you know, I've been studying this for a very long time. And the people who I was interested in learning more about were those people who were on, not just on the periphery of ufology and so forth, but the scientists who had been recruited to study via the what's now called the Legacy Program. And so these people were like Gary Nolan's one of them. He was featured in my American Cosmic as a pseudonym at the time to protect his career. And a couple of people who were involved in the study of, UFOs and so forth, per the government. So these folks were not just experiencers, but also people who had evidence of, physical evidence, radar reports, and more than that, the kind of technologies. So by this time, yes. And within, a year, I went from disbeliever to, okay, this is absolutely the case. How do I write about this as an academic now? I'm just going to have to say there's too much evidence to say that this isn't real.
0: You've done some digging into these so-called legacy programs. You visited a crash site in New Mexico. You've come to know a lot of the insiders, really smart people who have worked on these programs, who've pursued the same kind of things that you and I are pursuing, and who take it very seriously, which by itself, even without the experiencers, is insight that I think a lot of skeptics or debunkers just don't give.

0: credit to. And, you know, we've heard these stories about secrets are coming out, the files are being released, disclosure is nigh, a prediction, by the way, I've heard every year since 1987, I think, still waiting for it. Is it possible that no one knows for sure what the deal is with the others? E.T. is one explanation, the dominant one, I guess, but is there anyone that you've climbed up the food chain, anyone for sure that knows what these are? I mean, even if there are craft embodies, doesn't necessarily mean we know they're from Alpha Centauri somewhere, right?
1: Yeah, that's right. So I think that from what I can tell, and you're right, I've met all of the folks that we see in the news, you know, public about this. And my position, George, is that I wrote about this as a person who is not involved in ufology, who is not involved in the government program, and in a sense, a parallel study that confirmed what was beginning to come out. And I didn't intend to do this, by the way, it just happened that way. And I met the, you know, the Invisible College folks early on, like, you know, Jacques Vallée and so forth. And then later on, Kate Green, Hal Putoff, and Eric Davis, and various other people. But with respect to the people that might be associated with the Legacy program, I think that some of these folks would be more in a position to get an idea, because they have more experience with the phenomena itself, what it is. I think that nobody knows what it is. I think that probably there are a variety, and that, we have way better tools to identify things that we didn't know about before. We get this knowledge from people like Ryan Graves, you know, who's out there talking about the different types of tools that, you know, the goggles and so forth that allow him to see the spectrum of light that's, that there are things out there that we can't see with our eyes, that we can benefit from tools that emphasize and enhance our sight. So we do have that kind of information as well. But, you know, the reason why I wrote the others, George, is for this reason. Exactly. You know, what is it that we're dealing with? You know, so what I found was that the people who would be in the know, when I would ask them, you know, tell me what you think the best, like, if you can give me the best science fiction book to read about this, they would always give me this book or something like Childhood Zen from Arthur C. Clarke that would talk about something that to us would be really, really hard. You know, it's easy to see, to talk about UFOs like Star Trek UFOs or things like that. It's not so easy to say, well, this thing had telepathic abilities and, you know, and it seemed to do these maneuvers that we physically can't replicate. So how science fiction is a good way, a good entry into explaining, you know, the experiences that these people have.
0: Yeah, you did a great job of weaving Arthur Clarke and other writings by other prominent people into this theme and using that as a vehicle to tell the story. I mean, Childhood's End, there's some pretty dramatic threads in that story and where it leads us to. But you make the comparison to things that really are happening right now, technology-wise.
1: Yeah, that's right. So, you know, the things that are happening right now, I heard Sam Altman talk about this actually today. He said that we're now in this. Oh, Sam Altman, by the way, is the CEO of ChatGPT. So he's an AI tech guy. And so he basically said, we are now in the singularity. We can't deny it. So the singularity, what does that have to do with UFOs, right? What does that have to do with what we're, you know, looking at now? I think that it has a lot to do with it. So when he's talking about the singularity, he's talking about something that people actually articulated back in the early 20th century. And Arthur C. Clarke articulated in Childhood's End. And what that is it looks like a supercharged, self-aware internet. Okay, that's what this singularity looks like. And so you have, you have people like Lou Elizondo, and, you know, people that I had talked to in the Space Force and so forth, all of them talking in some way about how the UFO files are indicating that we're in this stage of humanity where we're opening up to another type of human being, right? We're opening up to another type of reality. And so you see UFO, you know, description really converging with this idea of AI and, you know, a new form of the human being. And all of this was already talked about in the early 20th century. So that's what I do in the others. And I also utilized, you know, experiencers today and showing that these people from the early 20th century, like this Jesuit paleontologist, Taylor Desjardins, who talked about the newosphere, all of these actually do have to do with what we're seeing today in disclosure.
0: You mentioned Altman. Let's pause there for a second. You've raised great points about the future of digital technology and AI and where it's going. And Altman is right at the key, you know, key intersection there. I remember when there was, you mentioned in your book that there was this day, I think you were at Seoul conference or something, when the word gets out that Altman had been fired and there were allegations in that company that he was hiding something about AI, that it was in fact conscious already, and you know, the cat's out of the bag kind of a thing. Where are you on consciousness of AI? Is it possible that that technology can be conscious, or your definition of consciousness probably excludes digital intelligence?
1: Well, not necessarily, but do I think AI is conscious? No, I don't think so. I think that it replicates consciousness. And, you know, and a lot of people believe that they're, when they're interacting, say, with ChatGPT or different LLMs, they're getting the idea that they're, you know, communicating with something that is self-aware and conscious, and because it replicates it so well. All right, that said, does this mean then that it won't be conscious in the future? Well, I don't actually know. I think that the people that, if we go back to the early 20th century and we look at, you know, even Arthur C. Clarke, you know, what he's proposing is that there will be a somewhat, this is what he says. He says that there's going to be some type of a melding between human beings and computers, such that AI and human beings will converge, and that is going to create kind of a self-consciousness. But right now, people are believing that it's self-conscious, and I think that's actually dangerous.
0: So it could become conscious when we meld with it. And that's one of the themes in your book, right? Is, you know, we need to hang on to what makes us us.
1: Yeah. So basically, I'm not proposing that or advocating that at all. But this is something that we have to pay attention to. And the reason why is because I'm looking at people who predicted things that actually came true. So if you look at science fiction, a lot of science fiction is like a, you know, a sort of prophetic tradition, in the sense that, you know, things, when you read science fiction, often it's about things that happen in the future, like the telephone, or, you know, if you look at 2001 A Space Odyssey, you see people utilizing technology that looks like what we're utilizing today, actually talking together. Something that looks like an iPhone and so forth. So science fiction is visionary literature of the future. So what I spent time doing in the others is I looked back, you know, because a lot of people are talking about a new form of human being today. And I looked back at early 20th century ideas and, you know, hash that out.
0: We're talking about Dr. Diana Pasulka, her book, The Others, UFOs, AI, and the Secret Forces Guiding Human Destiny. A lot of ground still to cover here. Stick around for more Coast to Coast AM.

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1: Fox News, I'm Ted Lindner. President Trump traveling to Michigan Monday, visiting a General Motors facility in the battleground state of Michigan, where he touted the success of the auto industry under his administration.
2: There are more Americans working today in the United States of America than at any time in history. How about that? That's, to me, that's a stat that's hard to beat.
1: Labor economists, though, continue to warn President Trump persistent import levies continue to promote broader consumer affordability concerns. And the Pentagon continues its pause in strikes against Iran, Fox's Steve Harrigan.
3: After some heavy fighting now for the past 2 weeks, it has been largely quiet for the past 3 days. No signs of U.S. attacks going into Iran. No Iran strikes against U.S. positions. This after 13 straight days of U.S. attacks against Iranian positions.
1: President Trump says Iranian leadership's ready to talk because of the relentless U.S. strikes. 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
4: 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I'm Chief Meteorologist Austin Chaney for WHIO.
5: Here at WHIO, we have a really unique morning show. It's called Miami Valley's Morning News, and it's all news, all weather, and all traffic all morning long. We're the only station in the region with an all-local news morning show, staffed by a large group of folks who live here in the Miami Valley. Because having an all-local news morning show is something that's important to our mission. 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Would you give the show a shot? Miami Valley's Morning News, 1290. And 95.7 WHIO, Dayton's news and talk. 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
7: There's something I've tried to get people to shop around for as long as I can remember, and most people, just being creatures of habit, keep doing what they're doing. 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
1: Belated birthday greetings to Linda Ronstadt. It turned 80 years young earlier this month. There she's covering one of my favorite songs that she does, a Warren Zevon cover, "For Poor Pitiful Me." We're talking with Dr. Diana Pasolka about her new book, The Others. And early in this book, she describes an encounter and conversations and interactions with one of the richest men in the world, a man whose name is now synonymous in UFO world with dark cabals who are out to grab UFO technology. We're going to get into that and more about the singularity in our next segment here on Coast to Coast AM.
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0: Diana, I want to come back to the singularity and human evolution and technology, where all that stuff is leading in a moment. But I wanted to start this segment with Peter Thiel. So yeah. I don't know if you even are aware that his name is, spoken with dreaded tones in UFO world. They figure he's the richest guy. He's only interested in the UFO subject and phenomena because he wants to get his hands on the technology and dominate the planet. You start with going to a conference that he put on, and one of the themes was the Antichrist, which is like the nickname for him. And I'm not sure if you were up on current babble in UFO world or not, but just how loaded his name happens to be right now.
1: Well, I am aware of that. Yeah, I'm aware of that. Yes. So he was. This was called Hereticon. It was a conference for so-called heretics, in a good way, though. And so he was going to present about his idea of today, of what's happening today, and if we are in a time of the Antichrist. And he described what he thought would be the system of the Antichrist. And so that was a really interesting talk and an interesting conference. But yeah, so say more there, George.
0: So, Jacques Vallée has met him, Lou Elizondo has met him, and so anybody who meets him must be on his payroll and must be in as part of the dark cabal, right?
1: No, I don't think so. I think he's
0: no,
1: just
0: I'm kidding.
1: Really
0: I'm being facetious.
1: Okay.
0: Yeah.
1: I mean, no, I've, yeah.
0: His theme was really sounded really interesting. You know, the idea about technology and what's underway right now, and the possibility that some of these digital platforms and AI that we're ushering in might be, in fact, lead to some dramatic changes for humanity that we're not ready for.
1: Yeah, well, I think that's actually my position. He was talking about the Antichrist with respect to, and by the way, anybody could Google this and find him talking about this. So he has a talk about what he believes would be the Antichrist. It looks to me like kind of the things that Christians have talked about in the last 30, 40 years, kind of a one world government, the appearance, just as what the Book of Revelation says, the Antichrist is going to appear to be, helpful and provide us with a lot of solutions and things like that. But the thing that I thought was interesting was that he and I actually share a professor who made a huge impact on us, and this was Rene Girard. And Rene Girard was a professor at Stanford who has this amazing theory of human violence and culture. And he also talks about something called the scapegoat mechanism. And so I know that Peter knows about him very well. And so I was really interested in how social media actually takes this idea of the scapegoat, with likes. And so the idea is that imitation is inherent in, this is how we learn, and we tend to imitate those people who we want to be like. And so when we go on social media and we're given upvotes, likes, downvotes, and dislikes and things like that, that even if they're bots, that's going to impact us. It's going to impact, if you're young, it's going to impact your self-esteem. And so this peer pressure basically is what we're talking about. So we are formed through communities of peer pressure. Well, when you supercharge those through social media, it can become like a cancel culture situation. And so, and not only that, but what happens within social media now is that it impacts certain types of ways of being human, like, the idea of the interiority, and that we have this interior self, that's being eradicated right now through social media. So I basically suggested that if an Antichrist appeared, that it would be powered by something like social media. So that was the so when we focus on Peter Thiel, I definitely know that he's interested in his group, let's put it that way, is interested in UFOs, of course. right? We're interested in UFOs, George.
0: Yeah, I mean, who is it, really? I mean, in a sense, I'm reading that about how human nature, the dark side of human nature, is always looking for a scapegoat. In this case, maybe Peter Thiel is being portrayed as that. And I don't think it's fair, based on what you describe in this book. It was a very, I would love to have seen that conference. It's a very thoughtful kind of thing, and it's raising ideas we need to be thinking about.
1: Yeah, I think so too. So part of the book is, you know, talking about where we're at now as humanity, with AI, what that's doing to us. What's the meaning of that? But also the antidote to that. Like, if we're going to kind of survive this, then what are we going to do? And I think that we have to maintain those ways of being that are being, change through our interactions with the type of technologies that we have.
0: I don't know. I guess it's inevitable that the changes that are described by some of these deep thinkers are inevitable. I mean, as you note, Marshall McLuhan, you weave his ideas all through this book, and his view that technology basically it leads to our evolution as a species. It's an expansion of human senses, and the digital platforms and AI are expansions of how far we can see, what we can know, and inevitably that leads us down the road to some profound changes. Some of them welcome and some of them maybe not, right?
1: Yeah, I think so. I think that, some of the visionaries, you mentioned Marshall McLuhan, he was one of them. He's a theorist of the media who predicted that so all of these visionaries who I cover in the book predict one thing. They predict a new form of humanity. And that's what's scary, is this idea. And this is really well articulated by Arthur C. Clarke in Childhood's End. It's this networked human being. So in Childhood's End, you have kind of the end of the human being as we know it. And what happens is the children become basically usurped or put into this networked consciousness, this type of alien. Okay, so it's an alien that surrounds the earth and subsumes children, and they become like one mind, like a global mind. And this is this idea of what's happening to humans today. So that's science fiction, but these, like Marshall McLuhan, and then the another person who talks about this that your listeners might know of is Ray Kurzweil.
0: Yeah, so we interviewed him here on this program years ago. Sure.
1: Yeah. So he knows the people I'm talking about, because he was that paleontologist I told you about, Teilhard de Chardin. He's this French man from the early 20th century who's talking about this arrival of the global mind. He calls it the newosphere. And so he's talking about this in the 1920s. And so he's saying that this is going to happen, but he's also apocalyptic about it. He says that it's either going to be the evolution of humanity for good, or it's going to be the end of humanity. And so, that's what makes my book pretty dark, because he's not the only one who says that. So Kurzweil takes this idea and he kind of strips it from its spirituality and he makes it much more secular. This idea that humanity is going to, become something completely new, completely different. And it's going to be because of our technology, and it's going to look very much like this networked global mind. It doesn't look so awesome to me, but this is what is predicted, and this is like looks like something that could actually come to be. So that's why I wrote about it, because I was like, okay, if Lou Elizondo is telling me to go, I asked him, what do you think is the best indication of what these things are, what the phenomena is? And he said, Diana, just go look at this science fiction stuff. He goes, this is not exactly how it is, but it looks pretty similar. And so I started reading all the science fiction. I was like, okay, well, that looks really, really weird. And in fact, it looks like what these guys back in the early 20th century said. So let's go look at those guys and see what they said. So, George, it looks like a really pretty interesting time we live in.
0: Is it not inevitable that we evolve into something like that, a mixture of human and machine, if it means, as Kurzweil, when he was here, he was telling me about how he's taken a lot of vitamins and taking care of himself. He hopes to live long enough for the singularity when he could download himself and basically live forever in a digital form, I guess. And, you know, that part of it sounds pretty good, except I guess the question is it really him? Is it still him? Will we still be humans if we meld ourselves with machines, with digital machines and platforms? And it's already underway, isn't it? The Neuralink experiments that are underway. And wouldn't you want to, humans would jump at the chance to link their brains to a computer and know everything immediately, I would think.
1: Yeah, but I'm sure there's a lot of like downside to that.
0: Yes,
1: so,
0: yes.
1: You know, that, so there are two forms of this, evolution is assumed in all of these ideas. So the paleontologist who is Jesuit, a Catholic guy, he was assuming evolution too. So he's saying that, yeah, we are definitely going to evolve into this thing. It's going to happen in the early 21st century. And Kurzweil says that too. The idea that Teilhard de Chardin says is that, or his idea is that it's a spiritualized evolution, and it brings out what's best in humans. Okay. So he's got a really hopeful idea about this. Whereas Kurzweil is like a transhumanist. So he's much more looking at this from a secular point of view. You know, all of them in a sense are pointing to a way of immortality for human beings, like that, you know, they all want to, you know, they're talking about, like, you know, Teilhard didn't actually suggest that, but he was in a sense saying this is going to be some form of, you know, a spiritual evolution, and it will be, he called it a Christocentric thing. He saw this in a Christian way, a Christian framework. But when you do look at other forms of people talking about it, like Arthur C. Clarke's idea of the networked human, it's without spirituality. And I've read Kurzweil's books, but I don't actually identify a spirituality within them. I think, I don't know if he's agnostic or atheist. I actually don't know about his position or if he's actually religious. But the singularity doesn't seem to be like Chardin's omega point, where we're, you know, the best parts of us, the spiritually, like, you know, wonderful parts of us are enhanced. But you know, question you asked is it inevitable? I think that, you know, definitely there's a bunch of things that are happening that are inevitable, but I think that we have some choices.
0: I guess, you know, you already raised the mention of it. How do we preserve, what is the antidote to that? If our evolution is inevitable, that we become a meld of machines and then maybe don't even need bodies at some point far in the distant future, how do we maintain us? How do we maintain part of us that makes us us? What do you think?
1: Yeah. So part of what, and this is one of the things that happens when you do research, you get surprised by things that you didn't know. And one of the things that I learned through doing this was that the early people who identified this time period, so we're talking about Teilhard de Chardin, who, by the way, Kurzweil draws inspiration from and is influenced by, and so is Arthur C. Clarke, who comes along later in the 1960s, 70s, and so forth, and writes his books, sci-fi books and so forth. But he's also lane agnostic atheist. So what I found is this, is that people like that Jesuit Teilhard and Marshall McLuhan, who's also a Christian, they talked about this thing that helped them identify this, and also their research is influenced by something they called a spiritual sense. And so I looked deeper into this. I realized that actually, in all religious traditions, there's an emphasis on this sense. You can even, I was at church the other day and they were talking about the Gospel of Matthew. And he's talking, you know, Jesus is on the Sermon on the Mount. And he's basically saying, those who have ears, you know, hear. those who have eyes, you know, see. Well, he's not actually talking about the physical senses there. He's talking about the spiritual senses. So there has been a tradition. You see this in other religions too, in Hinduism and Buddhism. There are these ways of cultivating this knowledge, this spiritual sense. You have Hakim on here later on, after me. I bet he can say something about this too. So a lot of, you know, this is an inherent sense that human beings have, but if we don't cultivate, we either lose, and you know, AI kind of AI supercharged social media actually stops people from having this spiritual sense. It actually does something to the brain. So it's something that we can cultivate, and religions have been those types of things that have helped us cultivate the spiritual sense. So I don't think we should lose our bodies. I don't think we should lose the ways in which we utilize our brains, because if we do that, we might in fact lose what makes us human, which is our spiritual sense. So the spiritual sense is what orients us to things like spiritual realities, but also non-human intelligences. So what I found was that religion evolved to help human beings interface with non-human intelligences. So if you look at the various religious traditions, you know, there are non-human intelligences within those traditions. In almost every traditional religion, you have, you know, a person who's connecting with God or angels or, you know, these beings that, you know, whatever they are in the various religious traditions. So right now, we're in that position where we could possibly lose that. And I think that that is the darkness of my book, where I'm basically just saying, look, everyone, we are here. We are in the first part of the 21st century. All of these people have identified this, even Stanley Kubrick and 2001, A Space Odyssey. It's 2001, right? It's the first year of the 21st century. And two things happen, UFO disclosure, managed, by the way, by the government. That happens in 2001. And the recognition of non-human intelligence, and also HAL, who is like a homicidal AI. These are all happening in, you know, and Stanley Kubrick talks about this as well. And by the way, that's a really fascinating movie if you haven't seen it for a while. It's long, of course, and it's, you know, it's slow.
0: Oh,
1: it's
0: but awesome.
1: So it says a lot.
0: Yeah, I own it, and I watch it once a year. So, yeah, you're absolutely right. We're talking with Diana Pasulka about her book, The Others. So much ground still to cover, including some fantastic experiences that she learned about. And we'll get into an incredible one from Spain that I'd never heard before. So stick around.

0: HIO Consumer Warrior Minute with Clark Howard.
1: I want to talk to you about something, and that is alternative medical providers. And this is something that is booming right now. And you go to someone who says, I've got a whole new way to treat you. Be careful. You want to make sure they actually are properly licensed as a medical doctor. Second, you need to know if you're relying on insurance to pay for whatever care you're getting, that it's covered by insurance. And third, you need to really check out independently what kind of alternative kind of care you're being provided to make sure the first rule of medicine is not violated. Do no harm. It's really not up to anybody else other than you and me to be our own advocate, make sure what we're considering doing is actually A-okay.
0: Clark is WHIO's consumer warrior, and you can hear him during Miami Valley's morning news on WHIO. Did you know that this school year, when the school supplies run out for the kids, the teachers end up paying out of their own pocket? 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
3: Campaigning in Michigan. I'm Ted Lindner, Fox News. The president's spending Monday in the state, bringing with him his economic message, talking policies and tariffs ahead of next week's primaries. Fox's Lucas Tomlinson in D.C. with more.
4: President Trump reiterating his call to end the filibuster, posting a warning to the Republican Senate Majority Leader. John Thune should not allow the United States Senate to leave town until it passes the Save America Act or, far better still, terminates the filibuster, where Republicans can then quickly pass everything they ever dreamed of. Critics warn Democrats will be able to do the same thing if they win back the majority in Congress this fall. The president, undeterred.
5: If they don't get it done, it's going to be a very bad thing for the party.
4: The president also provided an update on Iran.
6: Right now, they have very friendly negotiations going on.
4: After President Trump vowed Iran would pay for killing American soldiers, over the past three nights, there have been no U.S. airstrikes.
3: President Trump also reporting deep talks with Iran, saying if they don't work out, the U.S. will go back to strong military action. In Kentucky, Republican Senator Rand Paul has released personal writings, a diary of sorts of Dr. Anthony Fauci. Fox's Mark Meredith with more on the Fauci diary entries.
7: Fauci has long said publicly he does not believe the virus was the result of a lab leak. But in his diary, he also writes this, January 2020, now we know the market, the wet market in Wuhan, was not the source. It was the amplifier. Having said that, somewhere that virus jumped from animals to humans. Fauci also details the very hot and cold relationship he had with President Trump. Also in April 2020, he goes, the far right is tweeting to fire me. The president even retweeted the tweet that said to fire me. We'll see how the day goes. A month later, May 2020, he writes, received two packages of cookies from Joe and Jill Biden with the note, you are our hero. Stay strong and healthy. We need you.
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8: 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I'm Chief Meteorologist Austin Chaney for WHIO.
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1: If you buy your own health coverage right now, oh my goodness, it is so crazy expensive. Healthcare costs have been going up and up, especially hospitals pushing up prices higher and higher. And that's ultimately reflected in what you pay for insurance. So a lot of people who are buying legit health insurance on a healthcare exchange are finding, I just can't keep this, and they're stopping paying. And then you're hearing a pitch for what they call behind your and my back skinnies. These are pretend health insurance policies. The brochures are really fancy, but if something's really wrong, you have a big illness, a big expense, they don't pay. They may pay for routine doctor visits, but something really goes wrong, that premium wasn't worth it.
0: Clark is WHIO's consumer warrior, and you can hear him during Miami Valley's morning news on WHIO.
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0: and the gateway to the West. Good morning, good evening, wherever you may be, across the nation, around the world. I'm George Norrie. This is Coast to Coast AM. Later tonight, the Ouija board, broadcasting live from St. Louis. The war between the United States and Iran remained on pause for a third straight day, while the Iranian Foreign Ministry said that there had been some movement in talks between Tehran and mediators over the Strait of Hormuz. The Trump administration explained that a pause in the airstrikes, now up to three nights after 13 straight nights of attacks, was meant to create space for diplomacy, but it also warned it was locked and loaded for another possible escalation. Here's Tom Danheiser with more. Tom?
1: Well, George, U.S. President Donald Trump says Washington is having a very friendly talks with Tehran, but suggests he is not prepared for prolonged negotiations. Israeli Prime Minister Benjamin Netanyahu has arrived in Washington, D.C., and is expected to meet U.S. President Donald Trump, with the war in Iran likely to top the agenda. Netanyahu is likely to try and sell the idea of regime change again in Tehran when he meets the president at the White House on Tuesday. Previous meetings between Trump and Netanyahu in Washington, D.C. have often preceded a flare-up in tensions with Iran, and it remains to be seen whether this one breaks the pattern. Israeli officials will want Netanyahu to continue to press Trump on Iran's ballistic missile and nuclear programs. The Trump administration's counter to that is there is only so much the U.S. can do militarily unless they decide to go in and occupy Iran. The delegation of Oman traveled to Tehran for productive discussions regarding a framework to safely reopen the Strait of Hormuz, even as Iran publicly downplays direct talks with Washington. Tensions remain high over preferred sea corridors, with Iran demanding traffic utilize routes close to its own coastline rather than near Oman, and state media reporting several unauthorized ships turned back. Ways to bypass the choke point continue to be looked at, while main traffic through the Strait of Hormuz, a tiny fraction of it, pre-crisis normal. Meanwhile, crude oil prices have dropped significantly following the halt in active military strikes and a slight easing of supply fears. George?
0: Thank you, Thomas. Seattle police are still searching for a second suspect following a shooting at a food festival on Sunday that killed three people and left several others injured. Police say two suspects were shooting at each other. One, who is a 15-year-old, is in custody, and officials believe there's no threat to the public from the second, who has not been identified publicly. The admitted murderer Brian Koberger plans to file for post-conviction relief after pleading guilty to killing four University of Idaho students in a 4 a.m. home invasion attack, according to a couple sources. Koberger plans to argue that he had bad counsel. Court records show he filed a petition for post-conviction relief on Monday, but the filing itself was not immediately available. There have been some bizarre reports in the press claiming that one AI company's AI system recently attacked another AI company. Let's check in with our expert, Lauren Weinstein, about this strange story and what's really going on with it. What is it, Lauren?
2: Yeah, it's really been some rather strange and perhaps startling headlines very recently, seeming to suggest that one big AI company's AI system had gone rogue, headed off on its own, and attacked another AI company. Is it Colossus versus Guardian, HAL versus Alpha 60, Skynet versus The Matrix? Are humanity's days numbered at the hands of our AI overlords? Well, no. The reality of what happened is considerably less dramatic than one might suspect from those headlines, so let's look at what apparently actually occurred. Without getting into the nitty-gritty technical details, it appears that OpenAI was running some tests of their AI models in a controlled environment, typically called a sandbox, as in somewhere safe where you can play. It's common now for these AI firms to be working both sides of the street, so to speak. That is, for example, AI systems to hack and AI systems to defend against hacks. After all, in the end, it's about trying to find any way to make a profit after the vast untold billions, ultimately trillions of dollars being spent to build these AI systems that virtually nobody in the public ever asked for, and the spending on their supporting data centers that are ruining communities and are pretty much almost universally despised by anyone that has to live anywhere near them or be affected by them. So in this case, it turns out not to be a matter of an AI suddenly going for a joyride, switching into evil mode and running off to do as much damage as possible. Apparently what actually happened is that OpenAI messed up and overly relaxed the sandbox controls of their test, leaving the AI to operate under those conditions. So not a matter of AI intent, rather a matter of humans ordering the AI to conduct a task and not appropriately setting up the controls. In other words, the AI did exactly what humans ordered it to do. A great analog I saw from a Professor Buckley in the UK is the example of telling a dog to fetch a ball while you choose not to close the gate and then expressing surprise when the dog leaves the backyard. That's not to say that the AI didn't show considerable capability, but the key point is that it was only following human orders. Some of the sci-fi panic that sprung from the way this incident was announced certainly attracted a lot of attention, and some observers have speculated that OpenAI, one way or another, managed to get considerable free publicity for the capabilities of their AI models in the process of all this, which is certainly an interesting speculation when one considers exactly how this incident was announced and discussed early on. The upshot of all this seems to be that one needs to be very careful about setting AI systems on their tasks, not only because of mistakes that they can make and the resulting damage that can occur, but because blaming the AI systems themselves is not appropriate. Rather, and this is foundational when considering virtually all aspects of these AI systems, the firms that develop and operate them and the management teams that direct those operations must be held responsible for AI activities, whether intended or not. In science fiction or the reality of today, blame doesn't reasonably fall on the machines. It falls on the humans behind the scenes who are actually pulling the AI strings.
0: I love that. Thanks, Lauren. And Seth Shostak is with the senior astronomer with the Institute Fellow at the SETI Institute, Search for Extraterrestrial Intelligence. And he's with us tonight with his report on what's going on in the skies. Hi, Seth.
3: Hey, George. Listen, you know, there seem to be certain historical times when there are a lot of breakthrough discoveries. And in my recollection, the 1960s were such a time. Astronomers were learning about all sorts of stuff that their fellow scientists simply didn't know were there. One that made headlines was pulsars. They were found somewhat academically. They were found academically, but they were also found accidentally with a radio telescope at Cambridge University in England by Jocelyn Bell and her research advisor, Tony Hewish. Now, how were they found? Well, true to their name, pulsars pulse. They emit regular bursts of radio waves, as regular as a clock, in fact. If you listen to them, they sounded like a clock.
0: Huh,
3: and this
0: good.
3: Prompted... Yeah, well, I do imitations. And this prompted some people to conclude that, you know, these were deliberate signals transmitted by

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2: 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That's good to keep in mind.
3: All right, my friend. Nice try, Seth. We'll talk to you next week. Up next, Cassandra Vieten joins us. We're going to talk about imagination next on Coast to Coast AM.
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3: And welcome back to Coast, George Norrie with you, author Cassandra Vieten with us, a clinical professor and director of the Center for Mindfulness at the Centers for Integrative Health in the Department of Family Medicine at UC San Diego. She is also a director of research at the Arthur C. Clarke Center for Human Imagination and Clinical Psychology, and is a senior fellow at the Institute of Noetic Sciences. Cassandra, welcome to the program. How are you?
10: It's great to be here. I'm well.
3: Now, how did a scientist, Cassie, get interested in imagination?
10: Well, you know, early on in my life, I was always very imaginative. And luckily, I had a couple of parents who were both very also interested in imagination. My dad was a biologist at the university. And so he got me really interested in the awe and wonder that one could have for the natural world, like looking in through the microscope into pond water and finding out there were little beings in there and looking through telescopes into the stars. And then my mom was very interested in the inner world. She was a Jungian-inspired psychotherapist and was interested in symbols and dreams and metaphors. And so it really brought me to a place in my own life where I just had a natural sense of wonder.
3: So you wrote a book about it called Imagine That. Tell us about that.
10: Well, so, you know, as you know, and I think as many of your listeners are aware, the Institute of Noetic Sciences is a place where I was the research director and then president for 6.5 years. I was there for 18 years, and I got to know Edgar Mitchell, the founder, quite well, who was Apollo 14 astronaut and the sixth person to walk on the moon. And so I spent a long time studying consciousness and meditation, mindfulness, mind-body medicine. And when I left the Institute of

0: Noetic sciences, I wondered what's next for me and went to the University of California, San Diego to work on mindfulness. But I had dinner with someone who said, hey, I'm over at the Arthur C. Clarke Center for Human Imagination. And I was like, the what? Center for what? Wow, that is amazing. Just the words were captivating to me, because one of the things I learned at the Institute of Noetic Sciences and in my own meditation practices was that the inner world, subjective though it may be, really makes a difference in how you view the world and your perception. Later, I learned through neuroscience that what we imagine affects our brain, our body, our neurotransmitters, our hormones. You know, it really weaves throughout every day and even through the night in our dreams. And so I got fascinated by this kind of uncharted territory within the imagination, at least uncharted in terms of science, and later learned actually there were quite a few scientists who were working on imagination over the years, and that there was still a lot of work to do in that domain. So that's the direction I've gone.
1: What is your definition of imagination? Where does it come from?
0: Well, our lab had a pretty tough time actually defining imagination, because scientists and scholars and philosophers for centuries have tried to define it, figure out what it is. And at first we were like, okay, how is it different from memory? How's it different from thought? How's it different from belief or planning or all of the other cognitive things we do? And finally, after about a year of working through the literature and reading the science, we realized imagination isn't a separate part of the brain. It's a part of us that weaves through all the other parts. So it's kind of like a utility infielder, you know, or a Swiss Army knife. Thinking uses imagination. Memory uses it. Planning uses it. Empathy uses it. There are so many activities that we engage in, creativity and innovation, that use the imagination as a tool in order to do what they're meant to do. And so once we started to look at it like that, we said, okay, if it's distributed throughout the brain and throughout the mind, throughout subjective experience, even if people aren't completely aware of it, what is it? And we finally landed on imagination is the mind's capacity to simulate, reconfigure, and transcend reality.
1: Do you have to be creative to have an imagination?
0: Well, imagination and creativity are actually quite different. And a lot of people think I'm not very imaginative, or they've been told they weren't very imaginative. Imagination is like being able to dip into an almost infinite field of possibilities. And it's not only a skill or a tool or a cognitive function. I like to think of it almost like a territory of our being. So it's something that you can visit. You can look around. It has different rules than ordinary reality. It speaks a different language. But you can bring information out of it that can then be created in the world. I don't personally think that there's anyone who's not imaginative or creative. I think that imagination is kind of like a muscle. So if you don't use it, it can become atrophied. And also, we've been kind of taught that imagination is only for artists and creatives or for kids. And, you know, when you're about 9, 10 years old, people start to say, okay, stop imagining things, or that's just imaginary. Get back to real work. And as we get older, it's like, let's just stick with productivity, stay on task. We all took a lot of multiple choice exams, which taught us that there are only 4 possible answers and only one of them is right, you know, when really there are dozens and dozens of solutions to almost any problem you can face.
1: Are we born with imagination, or are we trained to get it?
0: Well, I tend to think, and this requires a little bit more science as we move forward, and other scholars tend to think that it's quite early in evolution. So you might think of imagination as sort of a luxury item, like the cherry on top of the evolutionary sundae. Like once we got everything else figured out, then we grew this cortex and we could start to imagine things that were not actually happening in our environment. But a lot of the data and the brain science show that, in fact, imagination is much earlier. And you can think about our predecessors, let's say the little furry creatures that were long, long, long before humans. When imagination first hit the scene, you were able to say, what if? What if I walk around that boulder? What might be there, instead of having to experience everything directly? And that what if led to creation of tools, It led to things like agriculture. It led to being able to avoid perceived dangers or being able to empathize and collaborate with other people in a different way. And so that evolution of imagination is probably more midbrain. And in fact, we show the hippocampus and some of those areas light up a lot, the default mode network. And so it's probable that all of us have imagination in our brains. And it's kind of a foundational, fundamental aspect of being human.
1: Would you rather be around somebody with an imagination or somebody who didn't have one?
0: Well, I would love to hear from your listeners about that, but I love imaginative people. I think it's great. And I also like people who use their imagination skillfully and have discernment about their imagination. You know, all of us think, how much fun is it to be around a truly imaginative person? But it's also hard to be around someone who doesn't really know the difference between their imagination and reality. And so they can get caught up in thinking patterns and belief systems that don't serve them. And you're just like, you know, look, it's right here in front of you, but they're stuck in their kind of self-created false story. So it can go both ways.
1: Cassie, you've mapped out 18 dimensions of imagination in your lab. Walk us through a few of them.
0: Well, there is such a neurodiversity of imagination. This is a term we're using in the lab now to show that we likely have different brain constructions that lead to different ways of imagining. And so there are three primary domains. One is sensory motor, and that's the one that most of us think about. One of the main senses being vision. So a lot of times people will equate the word imagination with visualization. But in fact, there are other senses that use imagination. You can imagine how your body moves in space. You can imagine how something would sound. You can imagine how something would taste or smell. So all of our senses and our physical body kind of have an imagination to them. But there's also social and emotional imagination. So somebody can maybe not be very good at picturing something, but they're really good at imagining what somebody else might be feeling or where they're coming from or who's the person in the room that I can trust and who's the person I can't. So that social emotional imagination is a talent that many empaths have, or people who are end up being counselors or therapists or things like that. And then there's a cognitive narrative imagination, and that's like being able to tell stories or being able to engage in thought experiments. You're not necessarily seeing anything or feeling anything, but you can kind of move things around in your mind in a way that works. There's a person named Craig Venter, who is a professor at UC San Diego, who recently passed away. He's an aphantasic, and what that means is he could not see any images in his mind whatsoever. But he helped to figure out how to sequence the human genome, and he actually said, the fact that I can't picture things made me develop other parts of my brain, other parts of my thinking patterns, so that I could figure out how that worked in a more sort of diagrammatic way. And so every type of imagination that people have out there can be a strength. And we actually have a survey that people can take on our website, imagination.ucsd.edu/profile. You can go take a quiz on the website, and first of all, you'll help us learn more about imagination and how it works. But second, after you take the quiz, you'll get back your own imagination profile, and you can see where you are on the neurodiversity of imagination.
1: When we come back in a moment with Cassie Veeden, we'll talk more about imagination. Next hour, we'll take calls. Perhaps you can share your story.
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0: Did you know that this school year, when the school supplies run out for the kids, the teachers end up paying out of their own pocket? 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
1: Fox News, I'm Sue Guzman. Newly released COVID diaries from Dr. Anthony Fauci released days before his testimony before a Senate committee. HHS Secretary Robert F. Kennedy Jr. telling the Ingram Angle that the diaries conflict with what Fauci advised Americans during the pandemic.
2: He has immunity against all of the things that he did prior to President Biden signing over the electronic pen, signing his pardon, but he could perjure himself now. Well, there are many things that he said that we know are lies.
1: One diary post, Fauci admitted, we now know the wet market was not the source of the virus, but the amplifier. Publicly, Fauci insisted the virus did not spread from a lab leak. Funeral services planned Tuesday for the South Carolina Senator Lindsey Graham. It's going to be attended by President Trump, Benjamin Netanyahu, and Volodymyr Zelensky. 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
3: 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I'm Chief Meteorologist Austin Chaney for WHIO.
4: You've told us that the most important thing about WHIO is the weather. It's a big responsibility and our first priority. It's such a big deal to us that we've staffed a full team of local meteorologists featuring Chief Meteorologist Austin Chaney. Anytime severe weather happens, we'll stop whatever we're doing and go wall to wall. It's about your safety and we take it very seriously. 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
0: 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What's happening this weekend? 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
5: 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Lebanon Blues Festival is going to be happening in downtown Lebanon this weekend. 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Friday 5 to 11 and Saturday 11 to 11. There's going to be an adult pool party that's over at Eastview Rec. It's going to be on Saturday night. $10 to get in. Main food is going to be provided. You bring a side dish to share. It's going to be rock night. The party's going to kick off at 7 o'clock and run through 11. British Car Day, that's happening over Eastwood Metro Park. That's in Riverside. This is going to be happening on Saturday. Vendors and swap meet, full service concession stand, children's activities, and all kinds of fun stuff. That show's going to kick off at 9 a.m. and run through 4. Dayton Fruit Fest, that's happening this weekend. It's going to be at the Witty Creation Celebrations in Dayton. You can celebrate summer with 2 days of fresh fruit, local vendors, crafts, delicious treats, fun activities, all kinds of fun stuff. Saturday and Sunday, both noon to 8. And movies topping the box office this weekend include Odyssey, Moana, and Toy Story 5. With your WHIO Weekend Preview, I'm Chris Hartley.
6: For this week in history, I'm Ron Otto. July 27th, 1909, Orville Wright successfully tests the world's first military plane, making a record flight of an hour and 12 minutes. July 27th, 1953, the Korean War ends as North Korea and the UN sign an armistice, dividing the peninsula at the 38th parallel.
7: General Clark, in ceremonies at the UN base camp in Munsan, signed 6 copies of the document which would end the bloodshed. There was excitement, but little rejoicing.
6: July 28, 1900, the hamburger is created by Louis Lassing in Connecticut. July 29, 1981, 750 million people worldwide see Prince Charles marry Lady Diana Spencer.
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1: We'll take your calls next hour with Cassie V10 as we talk about imagination. 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

0: And welcome back, George Norrie with Cassie Beaton, as we talk about imagination. I think imagination is fantastic, Cassie. What part of the brain does it develop in?
1: Well, imagination lives throughout the brain, just like I was talking about how the conceptually imagination has its tentacles into most of the areas of cognition. But some of the main aspects of imagination are the default mode network, which is a collection of brain areas that was discovered when people were doing lab experiments, and they would have somebody do a task in the lab and scan their brain, and then they'd say, okay, just rest, and that's your baseline period. What they noticed is when people were, quote, just resting, they were actually imagining all kinds of stuff. So the default mode network is what they ended up naming it. This default idling is us telling ourselves stories about our lives, trying to reflect on things, looking into the future, imagining all the what ifs, what could happen, positive or negative. So that is an aspect of the brain, especially when we're simulating, that simulation form of imagination, which means I'm trying to either copy something that's out there or project what I think could happen. But the paradox is that sometimes when the default mode network is suppressed, like through various kinds of meditative practices or psychedelics, what you'll find is there's a massive increase in interconnectivity across brain areas. And that story of who you are and your sort of locked in story of your life kind of loosens up a bit and new connections are made. And so that's the generative form of imagination, or the transcending reality aspect of imagination. So lots of people will have in shamanic journeys or in meditation or other altered states of consciousness, they'll have imagery that comes up. And it turns out that a lot of that imagery has information that they need that's useful to them in their lives. So it's kind of an interesting way that the brain works with imagination.
0: Can imagination get out of control?
1: Well, there certainly can be maladaptive imagination. And so adaptive imagination means the ways that people use their imagination, either intentionally or spontaneously, that help them in their lives, that help their communities, that end up in greater health and well-being, meaning, purpose, all the good stuff. And then maladaptive imagination is, you know, for those of us who have struggled with anxiety or depression or even more serious mental illnesses, or have gone down rabbit holes that have ended up being not useful for us. It's when you imagine the worst all the time, even if those things usually don't come to pass, or you imagine the worst of intentions coming from other people. You imagine bad things about your past or negative things about your future, and that becomes a habit. And so what's interesting is when people start to recognize, wow, I'm imagining a lot. Like, I observe reality to a certain extent, but all the gaps in everything that I observe is filled in with my imagination. Then you start to say, well, how do I want to fill in those gaps? Do I want to fill them all in with negativity and things that make me feel scared and jack up my nervous system and make me feel like I'm under threat and release cortisol in my body? Or do I want to imagine, you know, things that are positive, that most people are kind of doing their best, that this traffic jam isn't out to get me, it's just there's too many cars on the road. Like, how do I want to imagine? And that ends up being very powerful for folks.
0: Would you say that most successful people have imagination?
1: That's a really good question. It depends on what success means. I think that when you are trying to invent or innovate or create, I mean, everyone from somebody who is CEO of a multinational corporation, or somebody who's directing a social initiative that's trying to do great things in the world, like, you know, address climate change or feed people who are hungry or house people who don't have housing, they are using their imaginations all the time. But the same thing is true for someone who is a stay-at-home mom, or someone who's serving in the PTA, or someone who's writing emails. Where I think people tend to lose that imaginative quality at work is when things become very routine and there isn't any room for imagination. In fact, I think a lot of environments in our sort of industrial and post-industrial and information age, they want you not to be too imaginative. They just want you to do the job and get the widgets made. And that can be, that can cause a lot of burnout and despair.
0: Would you say great inventors of our day have had great imaginations?
1: I think so. And what's interesting about that is that a lot of those folks will say that they were the ones who came up with these ideas, but a lot of them will say that somehow the ideas just came to them or came through them. So I think it's Thomas Edison who has this great quote saying, "I never invented anything. I'm just like a needle on a phonograph." He felt like these new ideas are something that arrived and he was just there to transcribe them. There's a quote about Bob Dylan, which I'm not sure if he actually said. I'm going to have to get to the root of whether this is true, but I love the quote anyway, which is people asked him, "How do you write those songs?" And he said, "I don't write the songs. I write them down." So sometimes these great inventors will feel like something just comes into them through their imagination, and it's not something that they personally invented.
0: It is truly remarkable. What would you like people to learn from your book, Imagine That?
1: Well, I hope people will pick up the book because one of the things that we learn, one of the things that's the most important in there is that your imagination is real. You know, we use the word imaginary often to say something's fake or false or a fantasy, but your imagination has a very real influence on your life, how you perceive reality, how you respond and react. And as I said earlier, on your brain chemistry, your hormones, your nervous system, the brain doesn't differentiate as much as you might think between imagined content and real content. So if you're constantly imagining threats, your body responds almost as though you are facing those real threats every day, because that's the message you're giving to yourself. So I want people to know it's important. I want them to know that it's happening throughout their day and their night, whether they realize it or not. And then I want them to purposely use it more intentionally, more frequently, give themselves time to imagine and space to imagine, and then to use it more skillfully. There's a lot of tools in the book that you can use for imagination to elevate your sense of possibility, awe, hope, wonder, but also just to solve everyday problems and improve relationships, improve your work life, and kind of re-enchant things if you're feeling like things have gone a little bit flat.
0: Would you find good Hollywood directors and producers to be imaginative?
1: Well, you know, Pete Docter is the chief creative officer at Pixar Animation Studios, and he has made a lot of our favorite films, including Up and Inside Out, Toy Story, Soul, you know, a lot of these things. And he's been involved in every film there. And I was lucky enough to meet him they had me weigh in on the film Soul when he was making it, asking me, "What do you think might happen if somebody's consciousness was separated from their body? Like, what if you had your consciousness, but it wasn't there with you on Earth? How might you be able to connect with it?" And we talked about how it probably would be in the realm of imagination. And now all these years later, Pete was kind enough to write the foreword for my book. And he says that, you know, when he was a kid, he was taken to these classical music concerts and he was bored out of his skull. And so he would grab the programs and start doodling all over them. And this is what led to him wanting to be an animator. And so he says he doesn't think there's enough boredom in kids' lives nowadays. You know, we're all locked onto the TV or the screens or the video games or the computers. And all of these things are powerful tools that open up our imagination in some ways. But in other ways, it puts us into kind of a never being bored state. So, you know, I remember my brother and I, when I was a kid, you know, we would come home from school, we'd go out and play for 3 hours. And sometimes we were playing with a stick and a hill of dirt. And somehow that became castles and dragons.

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2: In the world of imagination all the time. What I mean is know what the world of imagination is, skillfully enter it from time to time, create the conditions in your life under which imagination can arise, but also know that you're imagining and then find ways that you can bring some of that gold back to this world to make things that will help you and other people.
3: That's dramatic. When we went to the moon, was it imagination or science or both?
2: Both. And I think I honestly think most things in life are better with both. I mean, there are some things that you want to rely almost completely on science for. If I have a brain surgeon, boy, do I want him to use science when he's doing that. There are some things that imagination is the best for, you know, they're being able to see new possibilities that right now, nobody in your company or your family or even in yourself, you can see, or inventing something new. But the very best is navigating between physical, material reality and then the imaginal realm and the place that holds all kinds of information that we don't typically tap into, and to allow those two to work together to solve problems or to move you forward in your life.
3: Cassie, you have a website as well. Can people get in more information through that?
2: Absolutely. CassandraVeaton.com. It's easy to find. And I hope that you'll all head out and look up the book, look at the Arthur C. Clarke Center for Human Imagination, and take the Imagination Survey. And we've got an Imagination Summit coming up starting August 11th that's free. And so you can find out more information about that on my website, too.
3: And what does an Imagination Summit do?
2: So this is 5 days of some of my favorite scientists, scholars, speakers, and thinkers on the science of imagination and the practice of imagination in healthcare and business and entrepreneurial endeavors. And so you'll be able to listen to all these speakers for 5 days in celebration of the book coming out. But even more, we're kind of starting a movement to try to reintroduce imagination into people's everyday lives. And boy, does the world need new thinking right now. So I can't think of anything more important.
3: That is fantastic. And you've been doing this how many years now?
2: Well, I've been in the consciousness domain for about 30 years now.
3: That long?
2: Well, yeah. I guess about 25. You know, I went to the California Institute of Integral Studies, where I was went to grad school, and a lot of people haven't heard of it, but I went because it was a graduate school that was focused on meditation, shamanism, Eastern philosophy, indigenous ways of knowing, and conventional scientific and theoretical psychology from Western thinkers. And that's really driven my whole life. Same with the Institute of Noetic Sciences, bringing together the noetic inner knowing with the powerful tools of rigorous science to see if we can delve more deeply into the human condition and find ways to transform people's consciousness so that they can imagine new and better futures.
3: What did our friend Edgar Mitchell say about your work?
2: Edgar loves this. I mean, we are actually, the way I met Pete Docter at Pixar was Lauren Carpenter was a co-founder of Pixar Animation Studios and a 2-time Oscar winner. When he retired, he came to the Institute of Noetic Sciences because he said, from now on, I just want to study consciousness. I think it's the most important thing in the world. So one of the things that he and I and Claudia Wells and other folks did was develop a virtual reality experience that mimics Edgar Mitchell's experience coming back to the Earth from his moonwalk. And so you can go to the VR online store Steam. It's free. Edgar Mitchell virtual reality experience, and you can wake up on the moon, get in the capsule, and come back to Earth with Edgar Mitchell narrating your journey.
3: All right, we're going to come back in a moment with Cassandra Beaton and take phone calls as we talk about imagination.
4: Do you have a photo that you think would interest the Coast to Coast audience? 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
2: For This Week in History, I'm Ron Otto. July 27th, 1909, Orville Wright successfully tests the world's first military plane, making a record flight of an hour and 12 minutes. July 27th, 1953, the Korean War ends as North Korea and the UN sign an armistice, dividing the peninsula at the 38th parallel.
3: General Clark, in ceremonies at the UN base camp in Munsan, signed six copies of the document which would end the bloodshed. There was excitement, but little rejoicing.
2: July 28, 1900, the hamburger is created by Louis Lassing in Connecticut. July 29, 1981, 750 million people worldwide see Prince Charles marry Lady Diana Spencer.
4: I, Diana Francis.
5: 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To my wedded husband.
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7: Protests ahead of an Israeli leader's visit. I'm Sue Guzman, Fox News. Demonstrators gathering in Washington, D.C. Monday night to protest against Israeli Prime Minister Benjamin Netanyahu, is going to visit the White House and meet with President Trump, among other things, the conflict against Iran. A lot of the protesters with signs reading Free Gaza and Expose Israel's Control of Washington. Netanyahu's visit comes as the U.S. has not had any exchange of attacks with Iran for the past 3 days. During his meeting with President Trump, he's reportedly planning to present evidence that Iran is expanding activities at its Pickax Mountain nuclear site and not negotiating in good faith over its nuclear program. President Trump will be a guest on Fox and Friends Tuesday, 8:30 a.m. Eastern, to discuss the latest developments with Iran and upcoming meetings with Ukraine's President Vladimir Zelensky. Also, it is the Fauci diaries that have been released by Kentucky Republican Senator Rand Paul, the personal writings of Dr. Anthony Fauci. Here's Fox's Mark Meredith.
8: Fauci has long said publicly he does not believe the virus was the result of a lab leak. But in his diary, he also writes this, January 2020, now we know the market, the wet market in Wuhan, was not the source. It was the amplifier. Having said that, somewhere that virus jumped from animals to humans. Fauci also details the very hot and cold relationship he had with President Trump. Also in April 2020, he goes, the far right is tweeting to fire me. The president even retweeted the tweet that said to fire me. We'll see how the day goes. A month later, May 2020, he writes, received two packages of cookies from Joe and Jill Biden with the note, you are our hero. Stay strong and healthy. We need you.
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9: Mostly sunny, 83 on Tuesday. I'm Chief Meteorologist Austin Chaney for WHIO.
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1: And welcome back, George Norrie, along with Cassie Vitan. Cassie, this, how did you get involved in the work you're doing generally?
5: Well, I guess when I was a teenager, I started to have a lot of really big emotions and thoughts. And, you know, it got a little rocky there for a while. I was kind of wondering, what is this all about? Is this all there is? And why am I having all these thoughts that go through my mind? Why do I think everybody else kind of got a rule book and I didn't get one? And I just felt really out of place. And I started to read science fiction and watch science fiction movies. And this was a way that I could understand some of the existential issues that I felt like I was facing that there weren't really answers for at school or at soccer practice. Or, you know, it just seemed like I knew that there was something else out there. I knew that there was a lot more going on than met the eye. And these science fiction novels and books and TV shows, you know, Close Encounters and E.T. and Star Wars and Star Trek and reading Stranger in a Strange Land and A Wrinkle in Time, these really had a powerful impact on me because even though they are fantasies, right? Narnia and Lord of the Rings, they speak to truths just like mythology did and still does today that are hard to convey in any other way. And kind of the magnitude of what they talk about seemed to match the magnitude of the feelings I was having. So as I moved forward, I was like, you know, I think there's a lot more going on in the inner world than most people realize. And I just want to spend my life, number one, trying to figure out what is going on in there. Do we have any power over it? And is there a way that it can be used to heal our lives, to transform us, and especially to make a contribution to society and to our communities.
1: Well, good for you. And you're doing a marvelous job doing it. What do your colleagues say about your work?
5: Well, I am so lucky to have so many great colleagues over the years. It's tremendous. And I've received so much support for diving into the science of imagination, not just from colleagues. We've started something called the World Imagination Network. And these are scientists and scholars all over the world who are joining us at the Arthur C. Clarke Center for Human Imagination to delve deeply into the power of imagination and how it works. Where does it come from? How can we foster it? Because as I said earlier, I think it's really urgent right now that we think of new solutions to what seem to be sort of crushing realities out there. And you can see on the news, you know, there's a lot of talk about what's going wrong, but there's not that much talk about what could go right.
1: No, that's a good point. Let's take some calls. Let's go to Arthur in Ontario, Oregon. Welcome to the program, Arthur. First time caller for us. Hold on for a second. Let me get this going. Hi, Arthur.
6: Hello. Hi, Mr. Norrie. It's such an honor. I've literally grown up my whole life listening to your show.
1: Well, thank you, sir.
6: My question, I guess, I came up with a second one. Sue, why do we seem to have less imagination when we get older? And also, are there any exercises we can make to improve our imagination?
5: Absolutely. Well, one interesting thing is that some research actually shows, and this will be surprising to people, that younger people, even though we think we have a ton more imagination when we're in childhood, as we grow older, we actually end up having more capacity for imagination. Doesn't mean that we use it, doesn't mean that we train it, but we do have more capacity simply because we have so many more experiences to draw from. But I do think that there is a feeling over time that imagination gets squelched or flattened. I call it the great flattening. And I mean that in a couple ways. One is the flattening of being obsessed with these screens that we're all looking into for most of our days now, but also just a sort of atrophied imagination. I ask people sometimes, how many classes did you take in your education, let's say K through 12 or K through 16?

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0: Yeah, you just said that.
1: Did you say I just said that?
0: Yeah, I'm cutting you off.
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3: Trying to strengthen a muscle, if you imagine that it's strengthening while you're doing it, you get up to 30% more strength in that muscle. So it's just a matter of using it more intentionally, more frequently, and then using some of these practices I talk about in the book.
4: Since you've been doing this, what has been one of the most profound things that you've come across?
3: That's a great question. Yeah, I think it would be a set of things that I see in people. And it can be somebody who has been stuck for a very long time with a maladaptive belief that has been limiting their lives. You know, something like, I could never be an artist. I could never be a singer. I could never live the kind of life that I want to live. And they have tons of reasons why this could never happen and that why there's no pathway toward it. And then they might engage in therapy that uses a lot of imagination. They might engage in work like internal family systems or gestalt work, or some people call it parts work, where they meet certain parts of themselves and they have conversations with these parts of themselves. Sometimes they give them a name, they give them an image, they give them a character, and they start to talk with this character. And this character is like, hey, I can't let you take that risk. It's not safe. You're going to be humiliated. And then they find other characters inside of them that's like, hey, man, we're being humiliated now by not taking the risk. How about we take that part, take care of it, integrate it more into our lives? And then people find, because of that imaginative episode, they're able to take that risk that they had been avoiding their whole life, and within a few years feel like they're living much closer to the life they were hoping for, and they're showing up in a way that's different. So I see the power of imagination every day when I work with clients, when we work with people in workshops, and I think these are profound experiences that can change people in very real ways.
4: In what kind of ways would they change?
3: Well, you know, sometimes people will say, I need to keep myself protected in all of my relationships, so I'm not going to get too vulnerable. I'm never going to ask for help. I'm not going to show my emotions. And they find that people in their lives are like, man, I can't get a beat on you. Like, who are you? Like, I don't feel connected to you. And they're like, why does everybody keep telling me that? Well, they'll go through one of these experiences or several. They'll start to work with the parts of themselves that are holding them back from being more genuine and authentic. And before you know it, they're testing out being able to do those things. And then their friends and their partners, their kids, their colleagues are like, wow, you're so different than when I first met you. I'm so glad that you have opened up a little bit. I feel so much closer to you. And they're less lonely. They have more meaning in their lives. And, you know, that's really the kind of stuff that matters in life, is connection, compassion, having a group of people around you that you care about and they care about you and that you can trust and they trust you. Those are the things you remember much more than your work achievements or how many things you produced. That is some of the most important part of life.
4: You said imagination isn't frivolous daydreaming. Then what could it be if it's not that?
3: Well, let's think about some of the problems that are facing us as a human species. The way that we are moving through our worlds now, and lots of burnout, lots of loneliness, lots of people feeling a sense of hopelessness and despair. And this is very real. It affects people's mental health, which then affects every other area of their life, their marriages, their parenting, their workplaces. Kind of saps the meaning. People end up feeling kind of disenchanted and, you know, like they're alone in everything. And so that's the kind of thing that we can apply imagination to, where we can work with people to say, let's take a community that's all feeling a little bit this way, get them together in a room, and have them

0: them engage in what we call world building. World building is what science fiction authors and novelists and fantasy writers and filmmakers will use to build a fantasy world. They think about, what kind of language do I want in that world? What kind of characters? What are the main activities? What is the most valuable currency? People will work together in these world building exercises, and they will begin to say, wait a minute, we could actually build a different way for our company to be, or for our school to be, or for our community to move forward. Those are really profound exercises. And one of the things we did during COVID, the Clark Center for Human Imagination, we got together a bunch of young people who were in virtual reality because they couldn't leave their houses. So they each had a headset. They went into virtual reality. They met in an airship. This is a virtual airship where they're up in this blimp, this dirigible. And a facilitator had conversations with them about the worlds they wanted to build. And then the airship would land in virtual reality onto sort of a holodeck. And every week the kids came back, they would see that the VR programmers had started to build the world that they talked about wanting to build. And so this was extremely powerful. Kids could see, you know, I do have authorship over the future. I can have an influence on the future. People care. And one of the things the kids said that struck me was, no one's ever asked me what future I want to see. No one has ever asked me that question. And so it's upon us to make sure that we begin to rekindle the public imagination and to engage in intentional exercises for building new alternative realities.
1: Fascinating indeed. Let's go to Brian, east of the Rockies in Indianapolis. Go ahead, Brian.
2: Hello, George, old buddy, old pal, old friend of mine. How have you been doing?
1: Good, my friend. Thank you.
2: Good. Cassandra, how are you this morning, ma'am?
0: Doing great.
2: Man, what an interesting topic to talk about. And I got two quick questions, if I could, George.
1: Sure.
2: One, well, I hope we put this first one right. Is imagination a basic survival tool that came before logical thought? That's my first question. And my second question is, I hope this can pertains to what we're talking about. Why do some people have a more vivid mind's eye and some people don't?
0: Yeah, those are great. Go ahead.
2: I got a good mind's eye. You know, if I go visit a Civil War battlefield and stuff, you know, I can imagine just how, you know, everything went, you know, because I'm an American history buff, amateur American history buff. But I'm just wondering about those two questions, if you could answer them. And, George, I had a life-altering event, and I'm going to try to get on open lines on Friday and explain everything to you. I'm still healthy. I'm still married, but I'll talk to you Friday.
1: You got it, my friend. Go ahead, Cassie.
0: Yeah, I mean, I tend to think, and I think a lot of philosophers and evolutionary biologists think that imagination came quite early, that maybe it was before linear or logical thought. We don't quite know yet, but like I said, some of the imagination parts of the brain, when people are imagining and we give them brain scans, are very much in the midbrain as opposed to up in the cortex. And the cortex does get involved. And so it's sort of like having the imaginative content and having the cortex synthesize that content and see what's useful in it. So I do think that imagination probably comes earlier. And, you know, it's kind of like a lot of the topics that are discussed on this show. We call it a sixth sense, the intuition, this inner subjective knowing, the noetic. And a lot of people like to call it the first sense instead of the sixth sense, because it probably came before all the other ones. On the second question, it's back to the neurodiversity of imagination. Some people are really, really good at picturing things in great, vivid detail. I'm one of those people. I don't know if I'm hyperphantasic, but, you know, pretty fantasic. But, you know, I have a lot of trouble with practical spatial imagination. So if I was to try to look at an empty room and figure out what furniture to put in it, I couldn't do it to save my life. I just don't have the ability to imagine exactly how something will look in a room, where, of course, an interior designer is fantastic at that. So if you feel like you don't have a vivid imagination, you might just be saying, I don't have a vivid visual imagination, but you might also have other strengths. You might have a great social emotional imagination. You might have a lot of originality, but you might also have a lot of practicality. You know how to imagine things that will actually work. Engineers are really good at imagining things that will work. Whereas people with more fantastical imaginations are good at thinking of new ideas, but lots of the stuff doesn't work. Only a few things work.
1: Next up, Ruth in Maryland. Take it away, Ruthie.
3: Hi, George and Kathy. Thank you so much for taking my call. And at a very young age, I was reading and writing at a very young age. And I really think that helped my imagination a lot. And when I was younger, when people would upset me, I used to turn them into animals and write stories about them. Like, kind of like Dr. Seuss, which brings to my question, he must have had an incredible imagination for all the different stories he wrote and the cartoons. So could you please comment on that, Cassie? Thank you.
0: Sure. Well, of course, Dr. Seuss is one of my favorites because he's a UC San Diego alumnus, so we love Dr. Seuss. And absolutely, some people have that artistic storytelling imagination that is just right at their fingertips, and they know exactly how to put it down on paper. Other people, just in case anybody's losing hope, you know, we've got some incredible children's book authors and artists that didn't start doing any art or authoring until they were in their 60s, 50s, 70s. So sometimes later in life, it can hit you. And that's because imagination comes in two ways. One is intentional, effortful imagination, where you are trying to imagine something and you are purposely engaging in imagination practices. The other is that you're creating the ideal conditions under which spontaneous imagination is most likely to break through and give you those aha moments or those eureka moments. And so I tend to think that sometimes later in life, we have a little bit more space and time. Maybe the kids are out of the house. Maybe you've gotten a little bit more comfortable financially. Maybe you have a little bit more time. And so that creates conditions under which that spontaneous form of imagination can come through. So I'd encourage you to think about what are the circumstances under which you are most likely to have an original idea, and then to spend more time in those circumstances, being open, being ready for those ideas to come through.
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1: Fox News, I'm Ted Lindner. President Trump traveling to Michigan Monday, visiting a General Motors facility in the battleground state of Michigan. Retouted the success of the auto industry under his administration.
2: There are more Americans working today in the United States of America than at any time in history. How about that? That's a stat that's hard to beat.
1: Labor economists continue to warn that persistent import levies continue to promote broader consumer affordability concerns. And demonstrators gathered in D.C. to protest Israeli Prime Minister Benjamin Netanyahu, who's expected to visit the White House later this morning to meet with President Trump. They're set to discuss more about the ongoing war against Iran. The meeting set for 11 a.m. America's listening to Fox News.
3: Mostly sunny, 83 on Tuesday. I'm Chief Meteorologist Austin Chaney for WHIO.
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1: 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The Ouija board on Coast to Coast. So get ready for that. We'll come back with final calls with Cassie Beaton in just a moment as we talk about imagination. Have you signed up yet to become a Coast Insider? 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
0: In the book, Imagine That, where do people get it?
1: Imagine That, Transform How You Think, Feel, and Live with the Science of Imagination is available for pre-order now, and pre-orders are very, very helpful for the book and getting the word out there. Amazon, Barnes & Noble, bookshop.org.
0: We love pre-orders, don't we?
1: Yeah.
0: Is this one of your first books?
1: Well, it's my first larger book, but I've written books before on spirituality and health and living deeply, which I wrote with Marilyn Schlitz and Tina Amarok at the Institute of Noetic Sciences on how people transform in their everyday lives.
0: Did you have fun doing it?
1: Absolutely. I've been so lucky to be able to study and write about, think about the things that I think are, number one, most fascinating to me, but I think are crucial for people's lives and our future collectively.
0: Let's go to Mayette in New York on the wildcard line. Hello, Mayette.
2: Thank you so much, George. You really expand our understanding and our transformations at so many levels. But Cassandra, I have basically a two-parter for you, and I like to listen over the air. And a recommendation, first of all, you will resonate if you pick up, and it's very concise and well-written. It's called The Wisdom of the Shamans by Don Jose Ruiz, who is of the Toltec tradition, meaning that they understand that we come in with a whole set of beliefs, you know, particularly as adults, and they're very far from what's real reality and the joy and bliss and awe and wonder. But I want to give an example of how we've devolved in a certain sense, and I mean it with a lot of unconditional love. Someone who is very close to me and who actually helped me to survive a most negative police-type surveillance helper coming into my home, waking me illegally with a second set of keys. It was supposed to be protective and waking me up until my immune system had run down. I was having all kinds of symptoms and chronic fatigues, ill health, and I had much recovery. And someone who helped me through that is now kind of holding on to some resentment or disappointment as to something that she thinks of that I could have gotten to her, but I couldn't even get on the computer at one point. I had forgotten, you know, how to just get the computer going. That's how run down I was. And someone who's also part of the community gave me so much hope, and that's starting to come to pass now of my having an ordained attorney, which gave me the thought that, well, what he really means, not so someone with a theological degree, but someone who is honest, and his prayer's working, but now he won't talk to me for some reason. So, yes, you've described how we devolved in certain respects. I also want to know if you're familiar with, and do spell your last name as I hang up, please. I do want to know, Cassandra, and you have such a great name, you know, that goddess who Apollo gave the powers of prophecy for, but no one would believe in. We're sort of like in a similar situation, so you have the perfect name. But there's a professor at UOC San Francisco, and she was on a program on NPR WNYC called Hidden Brain. And the name of her book is Tell Me Where It Hurts, The New Science of Pain. She's a pain psychologist, and they paid attention when someone has an amputated limb, they feel excruciating pain. So they looked at, whereas Western medicine, if you have a back pain, they just look at the physical anatomy. But she gave two examples. It's called The Story of Two Nails, right? And one was someone on a scaffold way up high, you know, with a skyscraper, and he fell, and a huge nail went into his boot, and he was in excruciating pain, but when he got to the ER, it turns out the nail actually went between his toes. Mm-hmm. And then someone with a nail gun saw a nail misfire, but they saw the nail go into the wall. There actually were two nails. One went into his face, and when he thought he had a terrible toothache, he didn't have any pain. 6 days later, he had a toothache, and when he went and got the scan, and of course the nail was taken out, but the nail was so close to one of his arteries or veins. So I'll leave it there, but please get in touch with, and George, and I said to Tommy, who is just such a dear, please have, her name is Raquel, it sounded like softest, and the book is called Tell Me Where It Hurts, The New Science of Pain, and how pain is with the brain and much more complex. And I'll listen to your comments and thoughts over the air. Thank you so much to both of you.
0: And Cassie spells her last name V-I-E-T-E-N. Go ahead, Cassie.
1: Yeah, you got it. Thank you so much. And I'm so sorry that you went through that really painful experience. Don Jose Ruiz, fantastic. And I was, of course, friends with his, I am friends with his dad, Don Miguel, who has reached so many people. And that just brings up that cultures around the world throughout millennia have used imagination in a very real way, in a very serious sense. You know, there have been so many cultures, the Australian Aboriginals and South American shamanism and a lot of the indigenous traditions, who understood that when you enter, some people called it the dream time, there's various names for it, but when you enter the symbolic realm, even Carl Jung in the West talked about entering into the unconscious and spending time there so that you could find the non-conscious parts of your being that were really driving your life without you even knowing it. And then indigenous tribes would imagine together what the hunt was going to be like that day. They would imagine meeting divine figures who would become their allies, animals who would become their allies. And, you know, in the modern world, the word primitive has been used, but I tend to think more of the word primal or prime. Again, going back to that first sense, that there is powerful and important information in our dreams and in our imaginations, in that inner world that we cannot access in any other way. Same with stories and movies and novels. There's a quote that says, some truths can only be found in fiction. And so I'm really happy that you brought up the indigenous First Nations people and how they have always used imagination. And this is really interesting what you say about pain and the two nails story. One, because at UC San Diego, I serve as the clinical psychology director at the Center for Psychedelic Research, and psychedelics are known to open up people's imaginations in ways that are unprecedented for most people. We had a person who had lost his leg. He was a National Geographic explorer named Albert Lin, who's one of the co-founders of our center. And he was a very active guy. He was all over the world. He lost one of his legs in a car accident, and he had excruciating phantom limb pain, they call it, or pain where the limb no longer was. He tried absolutely everything for it, and he heard that for some people, psilocybin would help them. And he was using a mirror box where he would hold a mirror up to the existing limb, which would trick the brain into thinking the limb was still there, and that would ease the pain, but it was temporary. And so he went out in the desert, took psilocybin, and this is known to make the brain quite plastic and a window of opportunity for reconsolidation and profound learning. And he did the mirror box while he was on the psilocybin, and he says that he's never had pain in that area again. And when you ask him what happened, he says, I changed my story about the pain. I changed my story about the pain. And then I'd also just want to mention that Buddhist philosophy talks about the two arrows and suffering, and what they mean is one arrow can hit you, and that is something that was painful that you experienced in your life. But the second arrow is all the stories that you tell yourself about why it happened, how it shouldn't have happened, who's to blame for it happening. And that second arrow causes more suffering often than the first one.
0: It sure does. Let's go next to Nancy in Philadelphia. Go ahead, Nance.
3: Good evening. Fascinating show, and you're preaching to this choir. Just briefly, and I've mentioned this before on the air, when I was 1.5, I watched my mother die in front of my eyes, killed by a drunk. Now, fast forward from then on, I wondered, well, what is this life all about? What is the meaning of life and death? Fast forward again, I became a ballet dancer for 20 years, a music major and a singer. I wanted to be on Broadway doing musicals. Well, that didn't work out, so I went to law school, and I became an accomplished lawyer. I'm a certified mediator, and I say I have a PhD in psychology that I earned at the School of Hard Knocks. Mm. Okay? Now, I am a person who's known as Mrs. Fix-It, both professionally and in my personal life. When people get into a situation that becomes so complicated and so difficult and they're overwhelmed and nobody can seem to figure it out, what's the solution, what's an answer, call Nancy, okay? And I come up with not just one possible solution, but maybe two or three. And people can pick their choice, whichever one, you know, seems to work for them. I've been known as a creative lawyer. Not sure exactly that that's a good thing. I've also been told, you know, I know how to think outside of the box, which I never really understood that expression anyway. I identify myself as someone who has both feet on the ground, but my head in the clouds. And, you know, in terms of imagination, not just creativity, I say, you know what? Who created this world, which is so incredibly complex and yet works like a, you know, sound ecological system? And I say that would have to be the creator with the best imagination ever, God. And so that leads me to my question. How do you view imagination versus prayer? Because to me, my prayers have always been about the way I would like to see the future be, the way I'd like to see my life be, the world be, you know, and what can I do to help create that world, a better world. And so I kind of view prayer as like a self-fulfilling prophecy in a way that maybe motivates me even, you know, unawares, like unconsciously, to move forward to create the world I'd like to see. Like John Lennon's song, Imagine, that you played, George.
0: All right, let's react to that before we run out of time, Cassie.
1: Yeah, I find that the spiritual and religious imagination can be one of the most healing forces that people encounter when they use imagination exercises. And I like to think sometimes of the imagination as being almost like a river between the infinite consciousness. Some people call it God, some people call it the universe or the collective unconscious, where there's infinite possibility, and then this world of form and our ordinary reality. And so if you look at it as this kind of interstitial space where you can dive into it, receive messages that are often metaphorical or symbolic, people see images, sometimes those images are sacred or divine to them, and they feel like they're very real, and that they can be transformative and healing, tremendously healing, and they can also provide allies as you cope with the remainder of your life. And so I think it's very, like when I was first about to write the book, I went on a hike in the Anza Borrego Desert, which is a vast, vast desert, and I was on the top of a mountain with a 360-degree view. And I asked what I felt like were the spirits that were present. What does the world want to know or need to know about imagination? And the answer was immediate in my imagination from the spirits that said, tell them it's the place we can most easily talk to them. Tell them it's the place we can most easily talk to them. And so if you're a spiritual person, I do recommend spending some time in your imagination. You know, you may meet figures that are quite important to you. People have talked to me about seeing those who were deceased in their imaginations and having a conversation with them and experiencing great healing from that deeply subjective experience. So I end with this quote from Harry Potter, where in the last film of Harry Potter, in the last book, Harry Potter is having a near-death experience, and he's in some sort of a sort of semi-heavenly realm with Dumbledore. And Dumbledore finally says, "You need to go back down. You're not ready to die yet." And Harry says, "Hey, has all of this been in my head? Is it real?" And Dumbledore says, "Well, why does the fact that it's in your head make you think it's not real?" And so it's not that every single thing that happens in your imagination is real. It certainly isn't, because that would really be boring. But some things in your imagination are real in a way that things in ordinary reality don't even touch.
0: Fascinating discussion. Thank you, Cassie. Her book, again, is called Imagine That. They're taking pre-orders. And we will be back in a moment on Coast to Coast AM talking about the Ouija board.
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2: 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And this is something that is booming right now. And you go to someone who says, I've got a whole new way to treat you. Be careful. You want to make sure they actually are properly licensed as a medical doctor. Second, you need to know if you're relying on insurance to pay for whatever care you're getting, that it's covered by insurance. And third, you need to really check out independently what kind of alternative kind of care you're being provided to make sure the first rule of medicine is not violated. Do no harm. It's really not up to anybody else other than you and me to be our own advocate and make sure what we're considering doing is actually A-OK.
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3: The Israeli Prime Minister to D.C. I'm Ted Lindner, Fox News. Demonstrators gathering in Washington Monday to protest against Israeli Prime Minister Benjamin Netanyahu, who's expected to visit the White House later this morning, Tuesday, to meet with President Trump about the ongoing conflict against Iran. Many of the protesters with signs reading Free Gaza and Expose Israel's Control of Washington. The meeting is set for 11 a.m. Netanyahu's visit comes as the U.S. has not had any exchange of attacks with Iran for the past 3 days. During his meeting with President Trump, he's reportedly planning to present evidence that Iran is expanding activity at its Pickaxe Mountain nuclear site and not negotiating in good faith over its nuclear program. President Trump also set to be a guest on Fox and Friends Tuesday morning at 8:30 Eastern Time to discuss the latest developments with Iran and upcoming meetings with Ukraine's President Volodymyr Zelensky and Israeli Prime Minister Benjamin Netanyahu. Kentucky Republican Senator Rand Paul has released personal writings of Dr. Anthony Fauci. Fox's Mark Meredith has more on this.
4: Fauci has long said publicly he does not believe the virus was the result of a lab leak. But in his diary, he also writes this, January 2020, now we know the market, the wet market in Wuhan, was not the source. It was the amplifier. Having said that, somewhere that virus jumped from animals to humans. Fauci also details the very hot and cold relationship he had with President Trump. Also in April 2020, he goes, the far right is tweeting to fire me. The president even retweeted the tweet that said to fire me. We'll see how the day goes. A month later, May 2020, he writes, received two packages of cookies from Joe and Jill Biden with the note, you are our hero. Stay strong and healthy. We need you.
3: In the diary post release, the former NIAID director also expressed amusement at his heightened media attention during the pandemic. 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
5: 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I'm Chief Meteorologist Austin Chaney for WHIO.
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9: Here's a look at what's happening around the Miami Valley this week. Lebanon Blues Festival is going to be happening in downtown Lebanon this weekend. 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Friday 5 to 11 and Saturday 11 to 11. There's going to be an adult pool party that's over at Eastview Rec. It's going to be on Saturday night. $10 to get in. Main food is going to be provided. You bring a side dish to share. It's going to be rock night. The party's going to kick off at 7 o'clock and run through 11. British Car Day, that's happening over Eastwood Metro Park. That's in Riverside. This is going to be happening on Saturday. Vendors and swap meet, full service concession stand, children's activities, and all kinds of fun stuff. That show's going to kick off at 9 a.m. and run through 4. Dayton Fruit Fest, that's happening this weekend. It's going to be at the Witty Creation Celebrations in Dayton. You can celebrate summer with 2 days of fresh fruit, local vendors, crafts, delicious treats, fun activities, all kinds of fun stuff. Saturday and Sunday, both noon to 8. And movies topping the box office this weekend include Odyssey, Moana, and Toy Story 5. With your WHIO Weekend Preview, I'm Chris Hartley.
10: For This Week in History, I'm Ron Otto. July 27, 1909, Orville Wright successfully tests the world's first military plane, making a record flight of an hour and 12 minutes. July 27, 1953, the Korean War ends as North Korea and the UN sign an armistice, dividing the peninsula at the 38th parallel.
11: General Clark, in ceremonies at the UN base camp in Munsan, signed 6 copies of the document which would end the bloodshed. There was excitement, but little rejoicing.
10: July 28, 1900, the hamburger is created by Louis Lansing in Connecticut. July 29, 1981, 750 million people worldwide see Prince Charles marry Lady Diana Spencer.
12: I, Diana Francis.
13: Take thee, Charles Philip Arthur George. To my wedded husband.
10: For This Week in History, I'm Ron Otto.
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1: Up next, author and clinical psychotherapist Karen Dolman joins us to talk about your favorite topic, folks, Ouija boards, when we come right back on Coast to Coast AM.
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1: And welcome back to Coast, George Norrie with you. Karen Dolman back with us as an author. Her book is called The Spirits of Ouija, 4 Decades of Communication, clinical psychotherapist, and one of the world's leading researchers and educators on the Ouija board and its role in spirit communication and consciousness exploration. For more than 5 decades, she has investigated the Ouija board as a serious tool for inquiry, while documenting remarkable communications, independent verifications, and insights into non-physical intelligence. Her website is her name, linked up at coasttocoastam.com. Karen, how are ya?
8: Hey, George, I'm doing great. How are you? And it's a great to be back with you guys again.
1: Are you still playing with the Ouija board, Karen?
8: You know, George, I don't play with the Ouija board. I use it.
1: You do, don't you?
8: Yeah, because playing brings up a whole nother theme. It makes it sound like it's frivolous or using it jovially or making a mockery of it. Where if you use it and work with operating it and really try to reach into levels of consciousness, that's when you have the best kind of responses. If you think of playing, then it becomes a game. And you know me, the Ouija board is not a game for me at all.
1: It started as a game, though, didn't it, in this country?
8: Well, it actually is trademarked and patented under games. That's exactly how the trademark and patent went. And it's sold in game stores, as we know. And when I first was introduced to it, my friend said, "We have this game we want to show you." And it was the Ouija board. And I thought it was the dumbest game I've ever seen. And look at me now, because it's what I discovered while using this tool. I'll call it a tool or device that's really led me on this great odyssey that where I am today. And by the way, this month, it's 53 years of using this tool.
1: What were you, 10 when you started it?
8: I was actually 8.
1: Close. But Karen, you look like you're 35 years old.
8: Oh, George, I appreciate that. Yeah, I got started in my last life, probably.
1: I'd love to. Well, tell me what happened. What transpired when you started dabbling with the Ouija board with your friends and you started to use it as a tool? How did that transition occur?
8: You know, that didn't transition until about 13 years later. When I first started, I thought the Ouija board was only used to communicate with the deceased. I had no idea that it actually could be a tool to explore consciousness. And that's really where I am now with it. But it was about in 1986, when I was in college, when I saw this great transformation of this tool, when I started realizing more things can be explored, such as validation of information I was receiving, receiving information not just from deceased people, but starting to receive it from other levels of intelligences. So it just became a springboard where one thing led to the next. And I next thing I knew, I found myself communicating with ethereal beings, and the list goes on and on. And as you know, you've had me on before where I talked about animal communication through the board as well.
1: Sure. Now, as you know, my concerns about the Ouija board, that the wrong people dabble with the wrong thing and something strange happens. Would you agree, Karen, that strange things have happened with a Ouija board?
8: Oh, for sure. Everybody has stories to tell, and I'm not here to discount anybody's stories. And I do think it's a matter of how you view this tool. Again, I don't call it a game. I don't play with it. I don't use those words. I see it as a very serious device that I can, it's far reaching into other dimensions, and that's what I love about it. But when you use it more frivolously and come at it as a game or just an experiment, and joking around, you're going to get that same level of energy that you're putting into it, because it's all through the nature of consciousness. And basically, it's how we view the world. And so if you're trying to reach energies that are silly and stupid, because that's the energy you're putting into it, you will get that back. And that's when I find people mostly tell me their stories that come from that place of, oh, I was at a sleepover, or I was at a party, we were drinking or imbibing in substances, or it was just a joke. We wanted to see if we could, you know, conjure up something. And that's when I find that people have experiences that are strange, because they're not only are they using a device or tool, they're tapping into something within themselves that brings out something else within consciousness.
1: In the wrong hands, can the Ouija board get carried away?
8: Yeah, I think so. I think definitely, like I mentioned, if you're using it frivolously, you will get that kind of information. What you put into it, and also what you believe, this is what I always like to say, is what you receive. So what you believe about it is what you receive. You put into it just silliness, that's what you'll get back. And so my first 13 years of using this device, there were times when I was silly with it, because I didn't know. I was just experimenting. I had nothing bad happen, but I could see how the quality of the communications really shifted when I took it more serious and saw it as a way for one to heal grief. Maybe somebody lost a loved one, or to communicate with somebody one more time that they miss so much. And when I started looking at that way more as a maybe therapeutic tool, then I started to see the difference in the change, because I was shifting and changing as the operator of the tool. I was seeing it as a far-reaching tool, almost like a great, I call it my great cosmic phone, tongue in cheek. It's like dialing up a number and being able to receive the person or the being that's on the other side of that. And so when I took it and used it in that manner, that's when I found everything changed for me in just remarkable ways.
1: Is the Ouija board, Karen, a paranormal tool?
8: Sure. I mean, when it first came out, after the whole Fox Sisters movements back in the 40s, and then through the spiritualist camps, and they started using devices and things that point with, or they write numbers and letters on their cutting boards. They were trying all kinds of contraptions to reach the deceased. It was used for the dead at that time. And when the Ouija board came out, the business people that put it together, they saw an opportunity, really, marketing.

0: Well, I think the biggest misconception is the fear of exploring consciousness. They don't realize that's something you can do with this tool. It goes beyond just, are you there? Can you hear me? You know, who's speaking to me? Is this a dead person? It's so much more than that. It becomes this remarkable way, an instrument of consciousness to be able to communicate with other dimensions. I mean, it really is like a phone. Actually, here's the analogy I like to use, or the metaphor. Imagine you take a radio dial on radio, and you tune it to hear your favorite radio station. And each, wherever you move it to on the dial, you get a different frequency. And there you get that communication that's being received. It's being broadcast and received, and your radio's picking it up. So if you learn to use this tool through your intentions and how you want to approach this device, you can learn to change yourself to dial up the frequencies of what you're trying to communicate with. And that's something I started learning that in 1989. And from there, that's when I found how to use this board responsibly, how to work with other intelligences that are out there, how to use it to transform my life. And I'm not talking about the tool so much, but the experience of using this tool and how I was able to use it to develop myself.
1: So you do admit, though, that it does connect with spirits.
0: It can. That's only one small fraction of it. It can connect with spirits for sure. And I've done that many, multiple times. And, George, I find that very fascinating and interesting. And most people come to me and ask me, you know, can you talk to so-and-so, my dead grandma or my dead spouse? And it's like, well, there's so much more I could probably provide you if you go outside of that parameter. Or out of that context, and I can usually tap into somebody's higher self, somebody's spirit guides, their helpers that are in the other dimensions that might be beyond just human spirits. So there's so much more. Again, the Ouija board, if you use it correctly, it's yourself as the channeler who's actually tapping into different levels of consciousness. Now, I think before I go much further talking about consciousness, you're going to hear me talk about this because this is my work now, is all about this. So I want to kind of give, if you will, a theory or kind of a blueprint of what I'm talking about when I say consciousness, if that's okay.
1: Sure. Love to hear it.
0: Okay, great. I try to make it real simple so I can explain it to people and also for myself so I can understand it better as I'm exploring these levels. So I really see consciousness as the fundamental awareness where all living things are connected. All living sentient beings are connected. And I don't believe our brain or our mind creates it. It's like that tuning of the radio I mentioned earlier. It's that our brains receive and then interpret it as the radio receives the signal. And so the clearer the reception is within this matrix of consciousness, the clearer the communication becomes. So I can shift myself to be clearer for these communications once I learn to get my ego self out of it, drop my filters of how I see the world, which is hard to do because I do readings all the time and it's hard to drop our filters, but I have to. So I have to get into a space almost like a self-hypnotic trance where I can let go of my beliefs, my systems of seeing the world, and allow the information to come through. And that's when I'm able to communicate with just various sentient beings.
1: And it's remarkable how it works when it does work, isn't it?
0: Oh, absolutely. I'm just amazed by this tool. That's why I continue to use it, because there's so much more to explore. And as I said, I think one of the biggest misconceptions is that it's just this device that's like or a game that's just to talk to the dead, when really you can use it, as I teach people when they first start using this tool, is to communicate with their highest or greatest self, which I call the higher self. You talk to that wise self of who you are. And you're not worried about going outside of yourself to go talk to spirits, or, especially if you're afraid of that, because, you know, we've all been told stories. And we, you know, it could be cultural, it could be family, it could be from your upbringing, religion. They tell you certain things about this device. But the reality is, if you open yourself to just being clear to channeling. It's really no more than different than channeling. And we channel all the time. We can channel inspiration. We can channel creativity. We can channel all kinds of things in our life. That's what you're doing. And when you start tapping into that, you get beyond the what we call Ouija-sticians, all the

0: varsities about this tool and start looking at what you can really do. And it's not the tool that does it, George. And you and I have discussed this before. It's the operator of the tool who's actually doing the channeling. The board just becomes the way you display the information as it comes through.
1: What or who is moving the planchette, that little device?
0: Yeah, so, you know, it's a kind of as I've discovered over the years, it's a combination. So people talk about the way it moves, and if they're scientific, they'll say it's the ideomotor effect. You know, it's the muscle, small muscle movements of your fingers controlled by your brain subconsciously. I'm not opposed to that, especially when you're doing higher self-communication. That could be a part of it. What I've learned from just talking to the spirit guides I talk to all the time in my own work with this, from learning when I used it originally, I thought the planchette moved itself. I never saw it move without my fingers on it. But then I realized it was a combination of my energy, meaning the other energies. We kind of move into this space, I'll call it the planchette, where the planchette actually pulls. There's a pulling sensation. And I teach people how to use this tool when I travel around and speak at programs and I do workshops. I help them learn to distinguish. It's such a subtle movement, but the movement is incredible. Once you can catch that movement, then you can use the tool by yourself too, if you choose to, or you can go much further with the tool with a partner, because that subtle movement is what you need to learn to feel. And it is ever so subtle. And then it's a pulling sensation and you follow it. And then it starts moving and spelling out messages.
1: Has anybody ever been hurt by a Ouija board that you know of?
0: Not that I've heard of, but I will tell you this. There are stories throughout history where people blame the Ouija board for the stories they've heard, and they've killed people because they were told to kill somebody on the Ouija board. Those are true stories that you can find in different articles going way back to its conception. So you can say on that level, it's not the Ouija board did it. It's like saying guns, like a gun killed somebody. It's really the person using the gun that killed somebody. It's the same thing here. The board doesn't do it. It's the user of the board who uses it as a scapegoat so they can go ahead and do their demise.
1: Can it be dangerous in the wrong hands then?
0: Well, I think if people look at it silly, as we talked about earlier, I think if they want an excuse to not take responsibility for themselves, sure. And I think sometimes people that are maybe going through hardship, this might not be the best tool for them to use, because our beliefs and the way we feel in our life at the moment will affect what you get on the board. It will affect the messages. So if you're really down in the dumps, that may not be the best time to use it, because that energy is going to be expanded upon through the communications or the connections you make. So I think there's always a responsibility to take when you use this tool. And I teach that. I talk about it in my books. I talk about it in my workshops. And I'm talking about it again tonight with you.
1: Edison tried to invent the spirit phone. Is the Ouija board like that?
0: Well, that was actually more with the white noise, hoping that it would come through. But yeah, you can say all this works on that level, whether it's the white noise, whether it's trying to dial up that, like the spirit phone, to communicate with the other dimensions, ITC, EVPs. There's something happening here. And so I call myself old school. Ouija board is old school. I do use the gadgets and technology that they have to use when you go on a paranormal investigations, and I think it's fun. But I'm more old school, where I really want to be the one doing the channeling. So I call myself the walking Ouija board, tongue in cheek, because I use myself first. I get my own baseline. I use my own awareness and what I'm feeling, because I'm very sensitive, like clairsentient and clairaudient and clairvoyant. And so I can see and feel and hear things and sense them. So what I do is I do that first when I do any kind of investigation. And then we may work with some of the tools. But I prefer the Ouija board because I'm just really good at it. And that's where I get most of my information when
1: who
0: I do.
1: Who do you try to communicate with? The Ouija board.
0: Well, it's changed over the years. And like I said in the beginning, it was talking to deceased people, because I thought that's what it was used for. And of course, as I mentioned, it was, grabbed up by the spiritualist camps and spiritualist movement, and it was used that way. I started learning you can communicate with other types of beings. So now when I use the board, there's one group of beings that I talk to every single time they come through the board, and that they're simply known as the guides. And the guides are ethereal beings that have never been born in a body. They're just an extension of source energy, which they say we are too. We just forget how connected we are to source. We are source incarnate as a spark of that, all that is, where they have never forgotten that. And they are just light, pure light. I could never see them with the apparatus of my current eyes, but in my third eye and in my imagination, which your other guest was talking about, I can visualize what they look like, and I'm pretty close to it. But that's who I talk to every single time now. They come through first, and then I have a whole collective of different energies that come through, which they're part of the collective too.
1: Is it easy to connect with spirit?
0: For me, it is. I think for some people, it is in the beginning. I have a lot of people who reach out to me and tell me, well, I bought a Ouija board and I've been using it for 5 sessions and it doesn't work. And I say, well, it might take longer than 5 sessions. In fact, it might take months or maybe even a year. For me, it did work right out of the box, but I know why that is because I was already able to see and experience and hear and feel beings that other people couldn't see and feel and hear. And I've talked about what my parents told me was my imaginary playmate, which was not imaginary. It was a little sprite. It was a spirit guide, actually, that I saw from the age of 2 and on. And so I had those experiences. And so a lot of people who do reach out to me and tell me they're empathic or they're intuitive, they're full of the clairsenses, they have a better chance of using this board right away and connecting to spirit easily because they already have the ability to do that. But yeah, it's a technique and it's an ability that can be learned because we all have these abilities within us if we choose to explore it and practice. I tell everybody, I call it the 3 P's. It takes practice, patience, and perseverance, because if you don't do all that, you won't be able to get these results. And George, the biggest mistake I find beginners making is this. They don't ask open-ended questions. Instead, they ask yes-no questions. And then the board, you're working with the board, never learns how to talk.
1: And you really have to be more elaborate. We're going to come back and talk more with Karen Dolman about the Ouija board in just a moment on Coast to Coast AM.

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1: News. I'm Sue Guzman. President Trump says mediators are working to get Iran back to the negotiating table.
2: Right now, there are very friendly negotiations going on.
1: The president with the comments Monday at a GM plant in Michigan. Neither the U.S. nor Iran have launched any strikes in 3 days. Proposed changes to the mail-in ballot system heading to the Supreme Court. The Justice Department filing an emergency appeal Monday, asking for the changes to be allowed while the legal fight plays out. President Trump wants mail-in ballots delivered only to people on a state citizenship list of eligible voters. More than 20 states in D.C. sued, arguing only states in Congress can set election rules. And a renewed plea from Nancy Guthrie's family.
3: It has been months since our mom was taken from us.
1: Savannah Guthrie says it's never too late to do the right thing to help her find her missing mother. 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
4: 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I'm Chief Meteorologist Austin Chaney for WHIO.
5: Here at WHIO, we have a really unique morning show. It's called Miami Valley's Morning News, and it's all news, all weather, and all traffic all morning long. 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Would you give the show a shot? Miami Valley's Morning News, 1290. And 95.7 WHIO, Dayton's news and talk. 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
1: We'll take your calls next hour with Karen Dahlman as we talk about the Ouija boards. 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
1: And Tom, explain this for the folks. You've mentioned Spark TV sometime. What does that mean?
2: This is a company owned by Jack Osborne. And it's an online TV service. And so what we're doing is we're doing a show there. It's called, what do we call it, George? Strange Universe.
1: Strange Universe, that's right.
2: Strange Universe with George Norrie. But we're also doing another show called Paranormal Date. So we're taking all these people that sign up for Paranormal Date online and the people that want to jump in and want to apply for this. And we're going to take a couple. We're going to film them in the studio on a date. Then we're going to film a couple couples, and we're going to pick the couple that we think belong together the best and send them on a date somewhere paranormalish and funnish and film them doing what they do.
1: And Jack is the son of the late rocker Ozzy Osbourne.
2: That's absolutely correct.
1: And a good guy. Okay, thanks, Tom. And here's something for you to build up that immune system.
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0: And welcome back, George Norrie with Karen Dahlman. Karen, what would you say is the most incredible aspect of the Ouija board that you've experienced?
1: I have so many really interesting stories that have happened around this tool. And I recount a lot of them in my books, but I'd love to tell you, some of the information that there's no way I could have known. And later I had it independently verified. So I actually have a story for you that I've never shared with the Coast audience before. Can I share that with you?
0: Sure.
1: Okay. So, a friend of mine and myself, in the sorority where I was at college, we were starting to use the Ouija board quite a bit, and we were getting incredible information. And so it was just getting better and better and better. And I've told the story when we were blindfolded in the Ouija board work. That was incredible too, but I'm going to tell you a different story. So we were speaking to one of a deceased sorority sister who I did not know. Apparently she died in a car wreck after she graduated. And she was, it was at least 10 years older than I, and older than all the girls in the sorority. But we had alumni that would work with the sorority, come back and help us with our chapter meetings or philanthropy or whatever we were doing, and kind of help guide us. So we started talking to this being. Her name is Anne. She's in my book. I talk about her extensively because I learned a lot from my communications with her. She started telling us stories with some of the people she knew from the sorority house. And these, George, these stories were like, she was spilling the tea. We're talking racy and the dirt and everything in between. I can't even say on the air, but she was telling some really fun stories, shenanigans that they were pulling, and names and dates and people involved. There's no way I would have known any of this. So I thought, okay, well, let's see. Let's talk to this one woman. One of our alumni, and she mentioned her by name. We'll call her Marie. And we said to her, I said, you know, could you mind coming back to my room? I want to talk to you about something. And so she said, sure, I'll come back, and brought her into my room with my board partner, Linda, at the time. Mm-hmm. And we said, we have some information to tell you, and you're not probably going to believe this, but I'm going to tell you anyway, because you remember Anne? She's like, well, yeah, she's been dead for quite some time. I said, well, we talked to her. And she said, what? That? How? I go, and we pulled out the Ouija board, and I said, she actually asked us to bring you in here so she could talk with you. She goes, oh, that's weird. Okay, let's do it. So it started moving, and we got these messages, and I said, you know, I'm going to share with you before I go any further some of the messages she already told us. She goes, how do you know that? I go, because Anne told me. She goes, there's no way. Only she and I knew that. I go, that's what I'm saying. So we get into the session, and of course, more stories were shared. And Marie was actually interacting, asking questions herself to Anne, who's the deceased person we're talking to the board. And back and forth, she laughed, she cried, she remembered stories, and it was remarkable for her. And I said, look, we were done. And I said, you know, if you ever have question or you want anything else from me with Anne on the board and you want to communicate more, just let me know. So I saw Marie again probably about a week or two later, and I said, so you got anything you want to talk about? Do you want to explore this further? She's like, no, I'm good. I don't really want to talk about it. And that was her not really kind of knowing what to do with that experience. When she was experiencing it, she's like, oh my God, that's true. That happened. That happened with that person. That date is right. Oh my gosh, how do you know this? And then I thought to myself, why would she not want to learn more? I had all these questions I asked. Why would you not want to experience more of that? Why would you not want to have that communication further? And she was enjoying it and having that chance to talk to her friend one more time. Well, what I realized is that what happened afterward is that this really challenged her view of the world. It fell far outside of our existing belief system. And, you know, we either expand our understanding or we push the experience aside. And I think that's what happened with her. And that's okay. It was the moment that she shared that and had such a wonderful time remembering those things. But it wasn't for her to go further. I don't know where she is today. Who knows? But I found that very fascinating that all of these stories could be corroborated and validated by this woman.
0: Is that how you corroborate the fact that you've dealt with somebody from the other side because of information that nobody else would know?
1: That's one way, and I've done that many times. Another thing that's happened is I will get addresses. This is an interesting, quick little story. My brother, one of my brothers, is really good at using this tool. And it was about, gosh, I think 10 years ago, around that time, that we were using this device, and we spoke to a spirit. Now, my brother, because of where he is with his beliefs, he's easier to talk to spirits on the board than maybe go talk to the guides. That's not his thing, spirit right. guides and stuff. Right. But, you know, deceased people's fine. So we were talking to a being, and has told us his name was Hector. I expand upon this story in my book, too. It's pretty fascinating. But to make a long story short, Hector gave us, he goes, I don't know where I am, but he kept giving me an address over and over again. So we looked it up, and sure enough, it was an address, a real legitimate address about 10 miles away from me, 10 or 12 miles away, in the nearby town. And so the next morning, we decided to drive to that place, and it was actually a mortuary. And the spirit said that felt like he was stuck there. He could see the address, but couldn't see anything else. He wasn't sure what was going on. And there's a whole story behind that, but I find that fascinating that we can get information like that, and then the story unfolds afterwards. So it's always a mystery at times. It's always interesting, and we discover different ways to validate the information.
0: It's fascinating. What has been, for you personally, the most frightening thing that may have happened?
1: Gosh, and frightening, George. I don't have that. Trying to think.
0: Not one?
1: Well, gosh, no. So when I was younger, here, we'll go here. When I was younger, I wanted to make it into a seance. I was like, oh, cool, spooky. We're going to do a seance.
0: Right.
1: You know, I was young, 10, 8, 9, 10, 11, having sleepovers. And I remember their parents would say, you can go to Karen Dahlman's house, but you can't use the Ouija board. So I always thought that was humorous. Because we would do something else, spiritual. We do Liza Featherstiff as a board. We do other kinds of paranormal games, or I just sit there and do a seance. I mean, that was fun. But just the whole idea of talking to a ghost. When I was young and realizing you could do this was possible. And that was kind of spooky and tantalizing and stimulating, but it wasn't scary. To my friends, it was. It was kind of interesting to see their response to it. For me, it was like, gosh, I've already been seeing deceased people, spirits, for many years at that point. The Ouija board became my lifeline back to understanding how this process kind of works with these different beings. But yeah, nothing really scary, George.
0: Is that remarkable?
1: It can be. I knew other people like me, believe it or not. So as I came out into the public with this information and started sharing it, you know, on your show and other great shows, people started reaching out to me and saying, yeah, well, I'm around your age too, and I've been using this tool for a very long time. And let me share some of my experiences. And some of them have written books or articles, and they've shared them with me. And it is remarkable. I'm not alone in this, although when I was using this tool for until my 39th year of using, I thought I was doing this in a vacuum. I didn't know other people were doing this. And that's when I started researching and reading the books and the old journals that talk about who used the board and what they used it for. And these people are reaching out to me at that point too and sharing their experiences. And I was like, wow, other people too have stumbled upon this incredible device.
0: How do you know it's not your friend or buddy on the planchette playing around with you?
1: Well, when I was little, I would experiment with that. And so I would say, you don't push it, I'm not going to push it. And sometimes I believe people pushed it. There's a pulling sensation versus a pushing, and I can tell. Here's another thing I've learned over the years. If you both have, let's say I always like to work with a partner. If you both have at least one hand or two hands on the planchette, and somebody starts to push it, you'll find your fingers kind of coming off, or like there's a struggle for the wheel, if you will. There's a struggle to keep your fingers on that planchette, or to try to find the smoothness of it. And so you can see that with the planchette. It gets jerky. So that's another thing I've seen before. But where I am today, I don't sit down with anybody unless I'm training. And when I do get information that I might channel and bring it forth through messages or readings or for my books, that's different. I'm working with somebody that I've worked with over the years who is just as curious as I am and good at using this tool. And then the level of information that comes through is just astounding.
0: Do you always get results now?
1: Oh, absolutely. Every single time I sit at the board, even with myself. Now I can use the board alone. And I started doing that the year of 39 years of using this tool. And I didn't use it with by myself because I thought you had to use a partner. That's what the Parker Brother box said on the back of it, you should work this tool with a partner. So I really followed those loose instructions and directions for using this tool, but I can use it by myself. It's not as verbose as when I use it with somebody who's really good. It's easier to let go when I have somebody else there where there's never a question in my mind, am I subconsciously pushing this? Or is it my ideomotor effect? I can feel that pull. And boy, does it fly. It flies around. It's fascinating. It's fun. But George, the reason why I use this tool is not just for the fun and fascination of it. It's because when I communicate with the guides or other non-physical intelligences or non-human intelligences, I find that I'm filled with the most unconditional love as I'm communicating, as we're working the planchette, as I'm receiving the messages. It's not like the energies or the beings are inside of me, quite contrary to the way I use it, but they're part of that experience and it's beautiful. And the messages are always uplifting, empowering, helping to produce change, never coercing or telling me what to do. It's guidance. It's a cheerleader. It's somebody supporting me in my development, or the people who come to the messages or the readings, or my partners, whoever it's for that's at that circle when I do these messages. And that's what I find so incredible about this tool and why I keep returning to it.
0: If a parent hears that their little child wants a Ouija board for Christmas, what do you do?
1: Yeah, well, look at me. I went home and said, you know, if you don't believe me that the Ouija board works, my parents said, that doesn't work. You push it. I said, oh, no, it works. And I said, if you don't believe me, Santa Claus will. And of course, George, you know, December 25th, 1973, that's when I got my first board. So what I tell people, parents especially, because I get these questions a lot, they say, well, my child, and, you know, when they're older, it's different, but a child, age of 6, 7, 8, 10, 12, 14, 15, you know, they're still developing, they're preteens. I would say, why don't you ask them what their curiosity is? And you'll be maybe surprised at what they say, instead of saying, oh, no, you can't get one, or we'll get you one, but only I'm going to use it with you. Kids are curious. And they're curious for one moment on one thing, and the next moment they're on to something else. That's part of their development. That's part of the brain development too, learning a lot of different things. And so, especially in today's age when you can be on the internet and find anything on social media, and they see people talking to spirits, or maybe me, what I do when I'm on YouTube doing my channeling, they're curious about it. Or they want to have that experience. Or maybe grandma died and they just want to understand where she is. Or they want that communication one more time with their deceased pet. I get that one a lot. I tell the parents, instead of getting fearful, why don't you just say, hey, what's your curiosity about? Tell me more. Well, I've been watching a show on YouTube and it's pretty cool. And no, I want to scare myself. And then you can have a conversation about that. What's fear about? Or they're afraid of death. Maybe that's what it really is. Or what happens when somebody dies? And start bringing them information about that and sharing that exploration with them. I'm not opposed to saying get a board, but I think there has to be a level of maturity that comes with it if you're going to use this tool.
0: When spirits come through, how do you know that for sure you're not going to get a demonic spirit?
1: Oh, the demonic question. I love that, George. Well, okay. So here's the thing. You're going to get, again, what you believe. You have to really look at your filters. I always tell people, check your baggage at the door, meaning your internal baggage, your belief system. Be open. Be curious. Be ready to explore. Be neutral or maybe a little excited. But that is going to shift the energy for what you dial up through that radio dial we talked about earlier. It's your belief system, your intentions, your energy that shifts, that changes that dial to reach different beings. And so that's why I teach people when they start, talk to your higher self first. That's not scary. Talk to that wise superpower of yourself. Bring that being forward, which the higher self in my vocabulary is that part of you that exists beyond this physical body. It's the part of you that always exists. It's the part of you, the spark of source. It's you, your spiritual self that will exist, if you believe in lifetime to lifetime, that exists beyond death. It's the part that exists forever. And you could reach that part and talk to it. And I talk about how to do it in my book, because to me, that's probably the most important connection to make, because from there, it becomes an empowering experience that people can take away from there and not get negative experiences.
0: When we come back in just just a moment with Karen Dullman. We'll take your phone calls right here on Coast to Coast AM.
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1: I want to talk to you about something, and that is alternative medical providers. And this is something that is booming right now. And you go to someone who says, I've got a whole new way to treat you. Be careful. You want to make sure they actually are properly licensed as a medical doctor. Second, you need to know if you're relying on insurance to pay for whatever care you're getting, that it's covered by insurance. And third, you need to really check out independently what kind of alternative kind of care you're being provided to make sure the first rule of medicine is not violated, do no harm. It's really not up to anybody else other than you and me to be our own advocate, make sure what we're considering doing is actually A-OK.
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3: To a U.S. Senator. I'm Sue Guzman, Fox News. Funeral services will be held today for the late Senator Lindsey Graham at the U.S. Capitol.
4: The casket carrying the late Senator Lindsey Graham will be brought into the Capitol Rotunda for a ceremony. This morning, congressional leaders are expected to speak. And while this event is closed to the public, it will be live streamed. He will then be taken to the National Cathedral for a ceremony there at 2 o'clock. President Trump is expected to speak. The funeral procession then moves to South Carolina Wednesday. Graham will be taken to the State House. In the morning, there will be an F-16 flyover, followed by a ceremony at the First Baptist Church of Columbia. His office says the late senator will be buried in Pickens County in a private burial. Jessica Rosenthal, Fox News.
3: President Trump will meet today with Israeli Prime Minister Netanyahu in Washington, D.C. The two expected to discuss the framework agreement between the U.S. and Israel that was signed with Lebanon over the Israel-Hezbollah war and the ongoing conflict with the U.S. and Iran. Meanwhile, Ukraine's President Volodymyr Zelensky will also meet with the president today with what he says is evidence that Russia is aiding Iran in its strikes against the U.S., including satellite imagery of U.S. bases in the Middle East. Zelensky is also set to attend Senator Lindsey Graham's funeral. And it's been 3 days since the U.S. and Iran paused their attacks as the option of negotiations remains on the table.
5: No direct attacks from Iran or the U.S. on each other. President Trump has said all options remain on the table. But for now, the president says he is giving diplomacy a chance to work.
6: No, you can't bribe them. You got to beat them, and we're beating the hell out of them. But
5: Iranian officials acknowledge that negotiations are underway, but they say they are not talking directly to the U.S., but instead are working through third-party mediators. And all is not quiet in the region. Saudi Arabia said it had to shoot down several drones coming out of Iraq.
3: Fox's Steve Harrigan. 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
10: For This Week in History, I'm Ron Otto. July 27th, 1909, Orville Wright successfully tests the world's first military plane, making a record flight of an hour and 12 minutes. July 27th, 1953, the Korean War ends as North Korea and the UN sign an armistice, dividing the peninsula at the 38th parallel.
11: General Clark, in ceremonies at the UN base camp in Munsan, signed six copies of the document which would end the bloodshed. There was excitement, but little rejoicing.
10: July 28, 1900, the hamburger is created by Louis Lassing in Connecticut. July 29, 1981, 750 million people worldwide see Prince Charles marry Lady Diana Spencer.
12: I, Diana Francis.
13: 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To my wedded husband.
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1: If you're trying to get an education for the career paths that are going to pay the most and have the most potential for advancement, there are certain courses of study that are absolutely front and center. Most any kind of engineering gets you the most job offers, the most money. Now, you got to have aptitude in it, but if you do, absolutely great. You know what else? 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
1: And welcome back, George Norrie, along with our friend Karen Dahlman, and we're taking your calls this hour. Karen, when you're on the Ouija board, does the spirit that you connect with ask questions back to you or just answer your questions?
5: That's a wonderful question, and nobody's ever asked that of me before. And the answer is yes, it does ask questions. Especially when I work with the guides, they kind of follow the Socratic method where they ask questions of me to help me get to my answer. So they're very therapeutic, like I would be as a therapist. I wouldn't just give an answer. I would ask questions too. And that's what they do. So yes, they often ask me questions to consider something more deeply.
1: Have you ever had a spirit say, please, can you get this information to my son, my daughter, my wife?
5: Yes, I have. And I find when I do sessions sometimes, if there's, some of these stuff is in the book, that the spirit sees an opportunity because they see that I'm using the board and they know that I'm good at it. They will come through and they'll make themselves present if the person's willing to receive it and if the spirit wants to give it that way. Yeah, I've had that happen quite a few times, actually. It's astounding. And it always touches me emotionally, just like I told you about the stories of the friend Marie, but also with when we were blindfolded and the girl got the message from her sister who was deceased. So it really can help people, you know, have closure and deal with grief.
1: How do you present the information to the person that the spirit wanted you to get it to? How do you bring it up?
5: that's a good thing. So like with Marie, I was getting all this information and the spirit said, would you please bring her here so I can talk to her further? And that's when I asked her to come into my room, and I very quietly, I never shared that information with anybody at the sorority house besides the three of us, because that was really private. And so I've had them say, can you give this information to somebody? And I do. I do. And I've never got anything that was bad, because my guides don't work that way. It's always about helping people empower themselves. And when deceased people come through, I've never seen them come through angrily, but I hadn't come through and apologize for their behavior before. I get that one a lot.
1: Well, how does the living react to it when you approach them and say, I've got a message from so-and-so for you?
5: Well, it's somebody I already know. So it wouldn't be just some blind random person on the street. But it's somebody that I know they're dealing with something, or they've asked me, or they're open to me. They know what I do. And I say, well, you know, I have a message for you. Now, I've had some friends who are just, you know, the Ouija board's not their thing. But here's an example. I'll give this to you quickly. One of my friends, her daughter died. It was an accident. She died. And I was going to go visit her. I was on my way to visit her. And I heard in my head, clear as a bell, tell my mother I'm a dragonfly. And I was like, okay, that's weird. But I can't judge it, you see? So I heard that, and I said, I will definitely tell her that. So I get to the house, I walk in, we talk our niceties, and I said, I'm really sorry for your experience, and I have something to tell you. Now, she knows me back from college, actually. She knows me all these years that she was really open to hearing something, although that's not her thing. I said, I need to tell you something. I heard on the way here, tell my mom I'm a dragonfly. And she said, oh my goodness, I was going to get a dragonfly tattoo on my wrist to represent my daughter. See, it's those kinds of things that happen, and they're like, wow. And it's not just for me to go, oh, that was cool. It's me to give a message for healing. And that's what happened there.
1: Well, and you know they're not coincidences, because they don't exist.
5: No, things are synchronistic. We know that.
1: Absolutely. Let's take some calls. Let's go to All Nancy right. in Deming, New Mexico to get us started. Hi, Nance.
6: Hi. Really enjoying the show. I got a million questions, but I told her I need to narrow it down. I used to have a shop where the pink Ouija board was tucked in between the tarot cards and the voodoo dolls. So I've seen Ouija boards, but I've never actually used one, and I'm trying to wrap my brain around all this cool information. I'm trying to figure out what makes a Ouija board different from like a pendulum or tarot cards or a way of connecting, and if it's like the board itself.
1: Good question, Karen.
5: Yeah, I love that question, Nancy. Thanks so much for asking it, because there are many different tools to use through consciousness and to connect with spirit, as you just mentioned. So people do use pendulums, and pendulums and Ouija boards are similar in the fact that you can get a pendulum board that can spell yes, no kinds of things. But I think it's more limited, where the Ouija board, you have this entirely, the whole alphabet, you could have salutations on there, whatever you want to put on your board. And I recommend making your own too. It's really fun when you do that. But, there's similar ways to connect with spirit. I like to connect with spirit without my board and with my board. And I also do tarot, and I also do oracle cards, and I also use a pendulum and a few other devices. The I Ching is one. So there's many tools to do that. So if you have one tool right now, this is for Nancy and everybody else out there thinking about this, and you're already making that connection, great. That connection you made and learning to listen to those subtle energies and feel them will translate really nicely to a board. And now it's learning how to feel that movement, as opposed to maybe just hearing it and seeing it and feeling it. So you're going to have the experience now, the tactile experience of the movement. And by the way, that pink Ouija board is fantastic. Of course, I have one in my collection. I have 85 plus boards. All of us at the Talking Board Historical Society

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1: It's the operator of the tools. It's not the pendulum. It's not the oracle cards, the tarot cards. It's yourself connected to spirit. And I do. It just happens through the theatrics of this tool where you see it. It's legitimately moving and I'm following it, but I'm making that connection first. First and foremost, it's my connection to spirit that I'm willing to go into those places with it.
2: What do you recommend to people who want to get involved with the Ouija board, but they have no idea what they're doing?
1: Well, I always say, read my book. People tell me The Spirits of Ouija, Four Decades of Communication should be the handbook. It's a practical guide, but it also talks about the trials and tribulations, the ups and downs and beings I met. It really helps you understand this process better. And I walk you through the setup for it, how to get in the right frame of mind, how to even connect to your animals. It's really fun. That's fun. But to really take your time with this, I mean, it's practice, patience, perseverance, the three P's, don't forget that. And really when you're developing a skill, like golfing or whatever kind of skill you're developing, tennis, you got to practice. And you're not going to be number one like Tiger Woods right away. It's going to take time to get better. I found myself getting better over the years where it's become just an awesome channeling experience off the board too. Very similar to what I do on the board, but it's a lot faster now. So yeah, you make your own board. You're going to have a connection to it. People make me boards and I'm so honored that they would do that and send them to me. And I have a great collection of homemade boards that are just incredible. George, if I don't have a board with me, I will get a piece of cardboard, a piece of paper, find something to use as the planchette, like a Pyrex dish, turn it over, write the letters on the paper, and away we go. You don't need to have a traditional Ouija board or spirit board or marketed board. Make your own, because then you have a connection to it and might make you feel more easy with this process.
2: We're taking calls with Karen Dahlman. Let's go to Will in New York. Hi, Will.
3: Hey, George. Thanks for taking my call. And sure. I have a couple of them. Important quick questions for your guest, and then I want to follow up after she answers, please.
2: Okay.
3: So I just want to ask if you have any religious background in your upbringing or, you know, probably, you know, the way, just the standard kind of whatever your religious background might be, if you do have one. And then just any credentials that you have that, you know, are part of your training or part of your background with this device.
1: Yeah, hi, Will. So thank you for the question. Yeah, I was raised Catholic. And in fact, I did all that confirmation communion. I did it for many, many years. And when I received the board, that was Christmas morning, and we went to church afterwards, and I came home and used the board. My parents were very open in terms of trying to be understanding about me exploring things. I was very creative, imaginative. I always did things outside the box. And so they didn't see any issue with that. But also, I have to say, they didn't think the board really worked, okay? To this, they're still alive, and they know it works. They've seen me, and they've tried it with me a few times when I got older, I should say. Now, my credentials, you know, there's no schooling for a Ouija board. I learned this along the way. It's been a process. But I am a psychotherapist. I have a master's degree. I've been licensed and registered in many states and practiced therapy for an entire decade in private practice. And I continue to use my therapeutic skills in my writings and when I work with people too. So, I mean, I have a therapy background, but they don't teach you this in therapy school. What they taught me was my curiosity to be open. And they also taught me a lot of things about working with the higher self or working with the psyche and learning to work. I like Carl Jung. You could probably tell when I talk about the psyche or higher self, to work with those mythological characters within ourselves that we can begin to constellate in our life to improve our lives. So I approach everything on this level when I talk about spiritual connections through a very therapeutic standpoint of, does it empower you? Are you learning about yourself? Is it affecting transformation and change? Are you getting answers that help you? If any time somebody tells me they use the board,

0: And they're like, well, I got this and that, and it felt negative. I say, why did you do that for 30 minutes? It's like you get a crank phone call, or nowadays it's a spam phone call. You hang up, you know, you don't continue that. And it's not the board that does that. It's the person themselves and their beliefs that actually bring and constellate experiences to us. I hope that answered your question, Will.
1: All right, let's go back to Wolfer's comment. Go ahead, Will.
2: Yeah, so my question, before I just follow up, I want to just make a contrast with a couple of guests that you had recently. Well, most recently, these guests, I really endorse them, talking about NDEs, Vera Spillner and yep. Samantha Corfield on July 15th. Any Coast insider that has, you know, can go back to July 15th and listen to what they were saying. And also last Thursday with Daniel and Brinkley, just talking about their near-death experiences, because it all rings true and it comes from it feels like that comes from an authentic place. And I have to say that listening to this guest, and I've heard her before a bit, it feels like she's proselytizing for people to use this device. And even when you're talking about how your sorority sister, found that, oh, you had this information that no one else could have, how do you know that that came to you from this dead friend? Especially since you yourself are saying that the dead is a very small fraction of who you communicate with. So maybe it was one of these other spirits. So how do you know who is coming through? And I'll just wrap this up here, George. Just, I come from a Catholic background as well. And I'm open to all kinds of spiritual paths. And the idea that, you know, we don't know, messages can come from various places. But to use this conjuring device, really, it shows a bit of hubris. And it feels like a charlatan would do this. Look up both those words, anybody. I'm afraid that this really feels like people can go the wrong way very easily. You don't know what's coming through. Last thought, it's a Hollywood, concoction of sorts. But there's some real, it's a cautionary tale in The Exorcist. That at the very beginning of The Exorcist, that she's playing with a Ouija board, and then the rest of the movie comes from there.
1: All right, well, let's give Karen the floor. Go ahead, Karen.
0: Yeah, so I don't think you listened to what else I was saying earlier, but that's okay. I appreciate your concern, and I respect your beliefs that led you to this conclusion. But my experience has simply been different. And for the 53 years I've been using this tool, I've approached this work with discernment, careful documentation, and a serious desire to understand consciousness. And so what I've consistently encountered has brought much greater wisdom to my life and others, compassion and personal growth, as I mentioned earlier. And that's why I continue to explore it. The last thing I'm here to do is tell people what to believe or to follow in my footsteps. I'm here and invited on this platform to share what's possible if you want to explore other dimensions in consciousness.
1: Let's go to Earl in Florida. First time caller. Hi, Earl.
3: I wanted to ask Karen if her book gives instructions or guides on how to use a Ouija board.
0: Yeah, hi, Earl. Yes, it does, for sure. It's all about guidance on how to use this tool and with experiences and the do's and don'ts and just how to learn to really open yourself up to yourself. These remarkable gifts we have within ourselves, such as intuition, and it's such as learning to explore consciousness. And I even say in that book and my other books, this is not about learning just using the Ouija board. It's about if you feel called to it, that definitely this is a way to go about it if you want to have a guidance on how to use it, for sure.
1: Karen, have you ever had a situation with the Ouija board that made you uncomfortable?
0: One time, years ago, and I want to say it was 86, 85, and I talk about it in my book, I had one experience with my brother. We were using the tool, And all of a sudden, this energy came through. And again, I've been using the tool maybe at that point, 12 years, 10 years. What happened was some energy came through and just cussed at me. And like I said earlier, if you get a spam call or a crank call, you just hang up. You don't keep engaging. And that's exactly what I did. I said, nah, you don't have any right to communicate with me that way. And so I just closed my own connection down. Again, it's my connection. We need to worry about ourselves when we use this tool. It's our fears are what teach us to have really negative experiences with it because we're afraid. So I just shut it down. My brother said, what are you doing? I said, well, I'm not going to let anybody talk to me like that. It was cussing, basically, explicitives. And I said, no. And after that, it never happened again. I just took charge of the situation.
1: The name of Karen's book is called The Spirits of Ouija, and we're going to come back with final calls in a moment on Coast to Coast AM.
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0: few specks still on our easternmost counties, but the bulk of that rain is concentrated just up to our north of I-70 and up 68 into Bell Fountain, stretching over 33 into Wapakoneta. Some lighter to moderate rain at times, but the heaviest of the rain now within Logan County. And again, moving off to the east slowly, southeast, east-southeast, at roughly, I'd say, 20 miles per hour. So it's taking its time, but this is what's left. We had a few lightning strikes. Right now, it looks like it's just heavy rain, no lightning with it at this point. And so again, once we get into the latter part of your morning and into the afternoon, that rain and storm chance lifts. We clear out the skies. We see some sunshine, but we then factor in a little bit of wildfire smoke as we switch that wind direction, which is part of the reason why our temperatures are going to stay down into the low to mid 80s today.
1: All right, Brittany, thank you so much. Well, new overnight, crews responded to a motorcycle crash in Montgomery County. It happened in Miami Township on North Springboro Pike just after midnight. We are working this morning to learn if anyone is hurt and how that crash happened. Meantime, police took two people to jail after a chase through southern Montgomery County. Miami Township and Miamisburg police showed up to reports of a theft at Kroger in Austin Landing yesterday morning. That suspect then ran. Miami Township police tell us that Camille O'Berry jumped onto a woman's car, and you can see there, as that cruiser follows behind, that after he tried to steal it, he stayed on the outside.
2: Camille is hanging onto the passenger side door through the window. He's let go of the car.
1: This was on I-75 near the 675 interchange. Officers arrested him and another person. We have asked for body and cruiser video from Miamisburg police.
3: A murder suspect will need $1 million to get out of jail. Jamont Matthews is accused of killing Theodore Montgomery. Matthews is facing two counts of murder, felonious assault, and tampering with evidence. According to court documents, Dayton police say Montgomery and Matthews were arguing when Matthews ran to his apartment and shot Montgomery several times.
4: Yeah, I mean, I heard it.
5: Pow, pow, pow, pow, pow.
4: Loud, like a nice caliber gun, too. It wasn't no pea shooter. It was real loud.
3: Matthews is expected in court next month. A grand jury has indicted the two men who investigators say were involved in a deadly road rage shooting in Clark County. Samaj Jack and Damian DeBose are each facing charges of murder, felonious assault, firing a gun on a roadway, and firing into a habitation. Luke Holifield died on State Route 235 at Gerlaw Road near the Casey's General Store earlier this month. Dayton police arrested Mac. DeBose turned himself in to the Clark County Sheriff's Office. We now know who died after a shooting at a sports bar in Harrison Township. The Montgomery County Coroner's Office says Terrence Charles died last week near the pregame tap house and grill on North Main Street. We first showed you the scene as breaking news on News Center 7's Daybreak Friday. Deputies learned about the shooting after a person showed up to the hospital with a gunshot wound. Investigators are still searching for the shooter.
1: A woman called 911 saying a fire in her house burned her face. It happened last night on East Beachwood Avenue in Dayton. Fire crews told us that it had more than 30 firefighters on scene for that fire. They say that a cooking accident caused the blaze. The flames did about $6,000 in damage. A man waking up in jail this morning after a Greene County apartment caught fire. It happened Saturday evening on Lovington Drive in Fairborn. Yesterday, Fairborn police told us they arrested Jeremy Witt. They booked him into jail on a felony count of arson and obstructing official business. Fairborn Fire Chief Ryan Williams told us that nobody got hurt.
3: Three people are dead, four others hurt, including a toddler, after a mass shooting in Seattle. This happened Sunday at a food festival in the downtown area. Police arrested one person but are searching for another.
6: There is a second shooter. We're trying to identify who that person is. Our officers need your help. If someone saw something, or perhaps if someone has some video, we need to identify that person.
3: Seattle's Harborview Medical Center says the two-year-old boy who was injured is still in the hospital, listed in stable condition.
1: The man convicted of killing four University of Idaho students in 2022 wants to take back his guilty plea and go to trial. Brian Koberger filed a post-conviction relief form in Idaho courts yesterday. He's blaming his plea on false promises and wrong information. Koberger was convicted last year after he pleaded guilty and admitted to those murders. A judge sentenced him to life without parole. Now, closer to home, prosecutors in Columbus offered the foster mother accused of murdering a five-year-old boy in her care a plea deal. In early 2024, police found Darnell Taylor's body in a sewage drain. Pammy May would have to plead guilty to aggravated murder and abuse of a corpse. The other charges would be dropped. She faces up to 20 years to life if she takes that deal. She has to decide by next week.
3: New this morning, the same storm system that hit us did a lot of damage in Wisconsin. This is in Appleton, which is in the central part of the state. Strong winds bent trees and destroyed a building. Winds reached speeds of 100 miles per hour in the Chicago area. Meanwhile, that city also saw flash flooding. In some places, the water was so high it made it difficult for people to get around. As Reed Binion reports, severe thunderstorms with damaging winds hit other parts of the region as well.
7: The house started shaking and I was like, oh, this is really serious. So yeah, I broke down because, you know, I was just alone.
8: A Wisconsin resident recounting the terrifying moments a tornado ripped through her town on Monday.
7: I know I had to get in the basement, but I was hiding in a small room where we put our shoes. That's when I started praying, and I'm glad God heard my prayer to protect my mom.
8: The devastating twister ripped through parts of Menasha and Appleton, Wisconsin, damaging homes, uprooting trees, and knocking out power for thousands of customers. In the aftermath, communities are pulling together.
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8: Neighbors helping neighbors, working together as their communities recover.
10: We had a tornado. That's not important. This stuff right here, all these people coming together, that's what's important.
8: Severe weather hit other parts of the Midwest too, including Illinois. In Chicago, heavy rain caused flooding. Video showed cars stuck in high water, drivers forced to leave their vehicles behind.
11: The water just started rising all of a sudden and there was no going back because there was a lot of cars behind me.
8: The first round of storms in Chicago hit so suddenly that two contractors got trapped in a storm sewer. As of Monday night, crews had managed to rescue one of the workers. Reed Binion, News Center 7.
3: Massive wildfires have forced about 300,000 people in France and Spain to leave their homes. More than 2,500 firefighters are battling France's largest fire this year. The flames are even threatening the wine city of Bordeaux. Not far from there, a Tennessee woman is trapped in her vacation home with two children.
12: Where I am, this enormous forest that takes 45 minutes to drive through to get to the airport and then the airport, and the entire enormous forest is on fire, and there's only one road that goes through the forest. There's only one road, and that road is on fire.
3: Last month was Western Europe's hottest June on record. European scientists say the heat and drought have fueled the destructive fires.
0: And unfortunately, the wildfire smoke from Canada is going to wind up settling closer to us yet again today. Late this afternoon and into the evening, you'll notice more of a milky haze to the sky. Now, our air quality won't suffer all that bad. A lot of the smoke is going to be up in the air, aloft, above our heads. It won't mix down closer to the surface, so you won't smell it. But what you will see, again, will be that hazy sky. So our air quality at this point, good. Those little green dots, that's what that indicates in Cincinnati, Columbus, Dayton, stretching back over into Indianapolis, more of a moderate air quality. And that's what we can expect through the afternoon. But as of today, we have an AQI right now in the 30s. So we should be breathing easy with that wind that's still out of the south and west. But that wind is going to change direction. And that's what's drawing in that wildfire smoke throughout your afternoon and into the evening hours. We won't clear that smoke until we get into the latter part of tomorrow as we'll switch that wind direction more to the north and east.
1: All right, Brittley, thank you. Well, when you're away from the TV, you're going to always know what's headed our way if you have the WHIO weather app. That's because it has live Doppler 7 radar. And to get the app, all you have to do is scan the QR code on the screen. We're going to have that app for you a little bit later as well.
3: 4:37 now happening today. The city of Springfield will hold a city commission meeting. This is the first meeting since temporary protected status ended for thousands of immigrants. TPS allowed people from several countries to who are either dealing with violence, dangerous living conditions, or natural disasters to live in the U.S. legally. That ended yesterday. About 15,000 Haitian immigrants live in Springfield under TPS. We spoke with Governor Mike DeWine about these protections ending.
13: It's frankly a blow to Springfield, and it's a blow to the state of Ohio. If you look at the growth we've had in Ohio, and we've had some growth, 60% of that growth has come from immigrants.
3: It's unclear right now if or when ICE agents would come to Springfield to enforce the TPS ruling. Coming up in 30 minutes, we'll have more information on today's City Commission meeting. Springfield Mayor Rob Rue would not talk on camera after the High Court's ruling, but he did send us a statement that reads in part, "Many of the individuals affected by this decision are our neighbors, co-workers, business owners, taxpayers, and parents. They contribute to our local economy, support our schools, strengthen our neighborhoods, and have become part of the fabric of Springfield."
1: Happening today, the city of Trotwood will have a planning commission meeting. It is happening at the Trotwood Community and Cultural Arts Center on Lake Center Drive. That's at 6 p.m. One item on that agenda is creating a definition for a data center. If you cannot make it in person, city leaders will also be streaming that meeting. Our time right now, 4:39, 70 degrees in Dayton. A man told a Preble County judge he did not set a little girl's chicken coop on fire. The evidence, investigators say, connects him to that crime.
3: Some new fizzy drink options available now in Miami County. How this business owner says she came up with the idea.
1: And after a deadly shooting during a festival in Seattle, safety now top of mind.
14: We take the security of the fairgrounds very seriously.
1: How one county fair is keeping people safe.
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2: If you're trying to get an education for the career paths that are going to pay the most and have the most potential for advancement, there are certain courses of study that are absolutely front and center. Most any kind of engineering gets you the most job offers, the most money. 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You know what else? Business degrees in what I call hard skills, finance, economics, things that involve you demonstrating specific skills, not a management degree, anything like that. But if you want to get a head start on a great career coming out of school, you can't do worse than those two fields, and it's hard to do better.
26: Clark is WHIO's consumer warrior, and you can hear him during Miami Valley's morning news on WHIO. This is WHIO Consumer Warrior Minute with Clark Howard.
2: If you're trying to get an education for the career paths that are going to pay the most and have the most potential for advancement, there are certain courses of study that are absolutely front and center. Most any kind of engineering gets you the most job offers, the most money. Now, you got to have aptitude in it, but if you do, absolutely great. You know what else? Business degrees in what I call hard skills, finance, economics, things that involve you demonstrating specific skills, not a management degree, anything like that. But if you want to get a head start on a great career coming out of school, you can't do worse than those two fields, and it's hard to do better.
26: Clark is WHIO's consumer warrior, and you can hear him during Miami Valley's morning news on WHIO.
3: We're covering Clark County this morning, where safety is top of mind this festival season. This follows the deaths of three people. Investigators say at least three people opened fire Sunday at a food festival in Seattle. We spoke with the Clark County Sheriff's Office here locally about keeping people safe at the county fair.
4: Safety at these facilities are paramount. You know, we're out here. This is a family function. This is a family event. We want to make sure that families can bring their kids out here.
3: In addition to troopers walking around in uniform, there are also undercover officers and other security features you will not see. The Clark County Fair ends Friday. For some young people, this year is the last year they will be showing off their animals at the county fair. Kelsey Harrington belongs to Butler County 4-H and is showing her rabbits for the last time. She's done this 8 years and is now watching the next generation learn how to show. Harrington says she is trying to enjoy every minute of this year's fair.
5: It brightens the entire world and brings us all more together.
3: The Butler County Fair runs through August 1st. Governor Mike DeWine was at the Ohio State Expo Center to open the new agricultural center yesterday. It features a new agriculture exhibit, the Taste of Ohio Cafe, and a new carousel featuring animals that are both native to Ohio and often shown at the state fair. This new agricultural center is part of the governor's plan to modernize the Ohio Expo Center and state fair.
1: More and more people are buying lottery tickets. That's because both the Powerball and Mega Millions jackpots are getting big, very big. Yesterday, we spotted people in Kettering buying lottery tickets for last night's Powerball drawing. And we've got those numbers for you. There they are on the screen. 6, 26, 46, 58, 65, and that Powerball number of 25. The winner of last night's drawing could get $633 million with a nearly $300 million cash option. And today's Mega Millions drawing is for $800 million. A decision will be made soon whether to place Cincinnati Reds legend Pete Rose on the ballot for the Major League Hall of Fame. The commissioner of the MLB reinstated Pete Rose following his 36-year ban for betting on baseball. Rose died in September of 2024. He still holds several major league records, including most hits all time, most games played, and most winning games played. If he is elected, Rose would be inducted into Cooperstown in the summer of 2028.
3: Cleaning outside just got easier. Here's Carolyn Gracie and Shannon Lanier with this morning's local steals and deals.
6: Get ready to go outside because I'm with Carolyn Gracie, who has an exclusive offer on a hose that's going to make cleaning outside and gardening so much easier, right?
7: That is an understatement, Shannon. As a garden expert, one of my worst nightmares in the garden is a garden hose. Ooh. 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It's heavy. It's dirty. This is a rubber hose that's 40 feet. This is the Bernini stainless steel hose, same length. Look how much more compact. And it fits right in this little bucket that it comes with.
6: Okay, but will it get tangled like these?
7: No, it's kink-free. Oh. You can even tie this in a knot. It actually, you never lose water pressure with it because it never gets kinked or knotted.
6: Smart.
7: And again, it weighs less than 4 pounds, so it's easy to pull around the garden with you and put right back in the bucket.
6: Now, I'm going to ask you, since it's stainless steel, will this metal stuff get, rusted?
7: It's rust and corrosion resistant. That's a great question.
6: What about hot? Because it is shiny.
7: That's a good question, too. This actually will reflect the sun's UV rays, so it stays cool. Okay. But the point is, it's so much easier to use, none of the problems of a rubber hose. It outlasts, outperforms, and you get the nozzle and the bucket.
6: And it's going to be a powerful sprayer as well.
7: Yes.
6: You got that. This is great. Okay, so what's the deal on this?
7: 43% off.
6: Oh, I love that. This is great. All right, so we got to make sure to tell everybody to go get yours now at localsteals.com because these are definitely going to sell out fast and your yard's going to look great.
7: Yeah.
1: Well, yesterday's severe weather has moved out of the Miami Valley, as Brittley told us, but this did not happen without some reports of damage. Take a look. Heavy rain and strong winds hit parts of our viewing area. An Eyewitness 7 reporter sent us this photo of a tree on a fence here in New Carlisle. And check out this photo of another Eyewitness 7 reporter taking a took in Harrison Township. You can see a tree on top of some type of building on Katy Avenue there as well.
3: It is 447 and 70 degrees. It was a very powerful
1: storm. Yeah, it was pretty intense at some points as we bring in Storm Center 7 meteorologist Brittley Ritz. I know at my house, we took many power hits.
8: Did you?
1: Yeah, and obviously that once that moved through. But you guys were always saying that this was a wind event primarily.
8: Yeah, we had wind gusts over 40 miles per hour with some of these storms and in some cases trying to push towards 60. And now the rain itself is pushing out of the Miami Valley. We have Columbus with heavy rain, frequent lightning, and back here in the valley, just a few showers left over north of I-70, primarily where the heaviest of the rain is currently falling in parts of Shelby back into Logan County. So you'll see the darker reds pushing just north of Bell Fountain along 33 toward Russell's Point. These are areas that have had several hours of rain now. And so localized flooding may become an issue. So if you come across a low-lying area, expect it to likely be ponded over with water. If you can, find a different route. You don't know how deep that water is. What's coming with this is the fact that it's not just the heavy rain threat, but it's also the point that this is a cold front and it's going to take away the sticky air once again. So this is something good out of it. We bring in the much more comfortable air that's coming into play later this afternoon as we switch that wind direction. Right now, winds are still out of the south and west, fairly strong at 15 miles per hour sustained, but that wind will change more to the north and west as we get to about noon. And with that said, it draws in that wildfire smoke, so you see the milky haze to the sky throughout the latter part of the day and into the evening. But we'll switch the wind more to the north and east going into Wednesday and Thursday, and so that smoke will clear again, and we'll still keep it at a comfortable level with more of a northerly wind component. So our temperatures are sitting in the 60s and 70s right now, 68 in Urbana, 70 in Dayton, 72 Good Morning Greenville, and our high today, 82. With partly cloudy skies. And again, a bit of a haze to the sky, but still not enough wildfire smoke to mix down closer to the surface. It's aloft, so it's just that haze to the sky. As for your temperature over the upcoming days, our normal, again, 86. Today, 82. Tomorrow, 79 degrees. 81 on Thursday, 84 on Friday. We don't get back above normal until next week. So here's your Storm Center 7-day forecast. Once we get into next week, we bring in that next cold front, which will increase our rain chances yet again. So we'll dip down once more below normal. So it takes us a moment to jump back closer to that 90-degree mark, which I'm fine with.
1: All right, thank you so much, Brittley. Well, as you head out the door this morning, tune the car radio to 1290 95.7 WHIO, Dayton's News and Talk. Larry Hanskin joining us live from the radio studios with what they're working on right now. Good morning, Larry.
0: And good morning, Nick. Good morning, everyone. Hopefully, it'll be a nice, smooth Tuesday morning for you as you go about your business. Jake McNaught in the traffic center with his team traffic updates to help you do just that. And summer is just flying by. We're almost to August, and well, there's still an opportunity. In fact, there is a window of travel savings opportunity coming up. Your consumer warrior, Clark Howard, will tell you when and why coming up on Miami Valley's Morning News.
3: All right, Larry, thank you. 451, 70 degrees. The Dayton branch of the NAACP is making sure business owners have the information they need to be successful. Why experts say now is a great time to open a business.
1: 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How this business owner came up with that idea.
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12: For This Week in History, I'm Ron Otto. July 27, 1909, Orville Wright successfully tests the world's first military plane, making a record flight of an hour and 12 minutes. July 27, 1953, the Korean War ends as North Korea and the UN sign an armistice, dividing the peninsula at the 38th parallel.
13: General Clark, in ceremonies at the UN base camp in Munsan, signed six copies of the document which would end the bloodshed. There was excitement, but little rejoicing.
12: July 28, 1900, the hamburger is created by Louis Lassing in Connecticut. July 29, 1981, 750 million people worldwide see Prince Charles marry Lady Diana Spencer.
14: I, Diana Francis. Take thee, Charles Philip Arthur George. To my wedded husband.
12: For This Week in History, I'm Ron Otto.
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2: I want to talk to you about something, and that is alternative medical providers. And this is something that is booming right now. And you go to someone who says, I've got a whole new way to treat you. Be careful. You want to make sure they actually are properly licensed as a medical doctor. Second, you need to know if you're relying on insurance to pay for whatever care you're getting, that it's covered by insurance. And third, you need need to really check out independently what kind of alternative kind of care you're being provided to make sure the first rule of medicine is not violated. Do no harm. It's really not up to anybody else other than you and me to be our own advocate, make sure what we're considering doing is actually A-OK.
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2: Good morning. It's 5 o'clock. I'm Larry Hanskin, and welcome to Miami Valley's Morning News. We are live on Tuesday, July 28th. We've got 72 degrees in Dayton, and here are the big three things you need to know. Partly cloudy today, a high in the low to mid 80s. Springfield City Council meeting tonight to discuss the future of Haitian immigrants. And our top story, Israeli Prime Minister Benjamin Netanyahu set to meet with President Trump in Washington today.
3: Netanyahu's visit to the White House is his first since the conflict in Iran began in late February. A statement from the Prime Minister's office said the two leaders will discuss strengthening the alliance in order to win the war, as well as, quote, the defining issues of our time.
4: That's Fox News Colonel Scott reporting. Now, at this point, it's been 3 days since the U.S. and Iran have paused their attacks as efforts to bring back negotiations remains on the table.
5: There's recently been some tension between President Trump and Netanyahu, the president calling Netanyahu crazy at the G7 meeting in France.
3: Netanyahu is also said to want to talk more about the U.S. nuclear deal with Saudi Arabia. While in the U.S., the prime minister will likely attend the service for the late Senator Lindsey Graham at the National Cathedral.
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6: A little more sunshine returning back to the Miami Valley after the rain. I'm Storm Center 7 meteorologist Brittley Ritz. We'll talk about how long this drier weather will stick around.
7: Well, I've yet to see any crashes or major backups for the morning drive. With traffic every 10 minutes, I'm Jake Magnata, WHIO Triple Team Traffic.
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4: I'm Brittany Otto.
5: I'm Will Taylor.
4: Out of Butler County, a Trenton man is in jail today after drugs, money, and a firearm are found in a home Monday morning.
5: 50-year-old Ayad Habash was arrested at a home on West Jamison Court, and the sheriff's department says he was on parole at the time for marijuana-related offenses in Kentucky. Narcotics agents found 3 pounds of marijuana packaged for sale, THC vape cartridges, wax and resin, and nearly $20,000 in cash.
4: That's WHIO's Ron Otto reporting.
5: Updating you on a deadly shooting outside of a Dayton sports bar last week.
8: 36-year-old Terrace Charles died in the parking lot of the pregame tap house on North Main Street around 2 Friday morning. Deputies say a second victim later showed up to a hospital with serious injuries.
5: WHIO's Will Harris, cops are still searching for the shooter.
4: The accused murderer, Brian Koberger, has plans to head back to court for his case.
9: Brian Koberger is currently serving 4 consecutive life sentences without the possibility of parole after pleading guilty last summer. And now he's claiming he was convinced to falsely confess to the murders and that his lawyers advised him to lie to avoid the death penalty, even though he was asked a number of times whether he admitted to his crimes during his plea hearing last summer. And his answer was yes. Legal expert Jonathan Turley says Koberger is likely trying to get his plea tossed out and a chance at a trial now that he's experienced time behind bars.
4: That's Fox's Christina Coleman.
5: Peru gets a new president today after a controversial election.
10: It took weeks to confirm Keiko Fujimori's victory in June's Peruvian presidential election. Left-wing opponent Robert Sanchez declared the vote seriously compromised and threatened legal action. But today she takes over more than a quarter of a century after her disgraced father left office. The 51-year-old's promising a crackdown on organized crime. Keiko Fujimori didn't shy away from her dad's controversial legacy on law enforcement. The late Alberto Fujimori was jailed for crimes against humanity over extrajudicial killings and forced sterilizations.
5: That's Fox's Jonathan Savage.
4: The Montgomery County Sheriff's Office hosting 3 National Night Out events across the county. The events will take place Tuesday, August 4th in Harrison, Jefferson, and Washington Townships. National Night Out is a nationwide initiative that brings law enforcement and communities together to promote public safety and neighborhood spirit. We have all the information at our website, WHIO.com.
5: A circus performer in New York is hospitalized after a daring stunt goes wrong.
11: Edwin Cuervo Rangel was holding up a foam target Friday night at the circus show, part of a crossbow sharpshooting act at a county fair in Orange County, New York. Well, state police say that fellow performer Ana Daza Tavera hit him right in the neck with an arrow. He was airlifted to the hospital, where luckily the arrow was removed safely. The circus ringmaster, Benjamin Jackson, says the arrow hit a spot with mostly soft tissue. It says after the procedure, Cuervo Rangel is able to walk around and even eat.
5: That's Fox's John Saucier. WHIO News Time, 5:05.
2: I'm Larry Hanskin. This is Miami Valley's Morning News. Your consumer warrior, Clark Howard, says we are approaching a window of travel opportunity.
12: It starts about the 15th of August, because what's happened now is school districts in so many states go back the beginning of August. So family vacation season ends in much of the country by the end of July. So the second half of August is true bargain territory.
2: 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You can research different topics there, even leave questions for Clark and his staff. And still to come on Miami Valley's Morning News. Well, yesterday we had a traffic situation late in the morning on I-75. Well, the police chase that caused that? Well, that story coming up in 2 minutes. WHIO News Time is 5:06.
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18: Let's say you got a kid who's going to be off to college this fall or is already in, and you're just really frustrated how much it's going to cost. 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Be very wary about just taking as it stands, as fact, what you're seeing about college scholarship money on social media. Finding scholarships is hard work. I have some info for you on Clark.com about the steps you should take when you're trying to look for scholarships and grants for your or your kids' college education.
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4: I'm Brittany Otto. Wildfire smoke playing a role in our air quality over the next couple of days.
19: Our AQI as of this morning is sitting in the 30s, pushing toward 50 this afternoon. So we have a good air quality this morning. but a moderate air quality throughout the afternoon and into tomorrow simply because of the wildfire smoke. We've switched the winds later this afternoon to the north and west, so it carries that smoke down toward us. Those of us who are sensitive to these conditions, if you have asthma, if you have COPD, the best thing that we can do is limit our time outdoors. It's not going to be closer to the surface. It's going to be aloft, so you'll see that milky haze. You won't necessarily smell it, but it still can cause some damage.
4: Storm Center 7 meteorologist Brittley Ritz will be back with her full five-day extended forecast in just minutes.
20: We now know two people were arrested following a Miami Township police chase through I-75 yesterday morning.
8: Cops say this started under reports of a theft at a Kroger in Austin Landing. When they tried to pull over the car, a passenger ran away on foot, later trying to carjack another car when Miamisburg police took him into custody.
20: That's WHIO's Will Harris. The driver was arrested after the chase ended near the 675 interchange. Camille O'Berry and David Sutter are now behind bars facing multiple charges.
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4: Happening this week, the city of Kettering is continuing its annual hydrant flushing program.
21: The Kettering Fire Department says it will work in the neighborhoods along Far Hills Avenue between West David and Ron Roads. This starts at 8 in the morning each day through Friday, lasting until 4 in the afternoon. Residents are asked to check their water clarity and wait until after 5:30 p.m. to wash laundry.
4: That's WHIO's Parker Testa reporting. 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
2: I'm Larry Hansgen. This is Miami Valley's Morning News. As we look at our five-day forecast now with Storm Center 7 meteorologist Brittley Ritz.
19: A little bit of wildfire smoke this afternoon with a high of 83, otherwise partly cloudy. 63 tomorrow morning, 79 tomorrow afternoon. The smoke is gone and we're looking at a lot of sun. 81 on your Thursday, partly cloudy at times. Increasing that cloud cover Friday and Saturday, both with the chance of a few storms. Watching that closely, a few could be strong. 84 on Friday, 83 on Saturday.
2: Our live Doppler 7 radar is showing some scattered rain far in northern Miami Valley, Shelby, Champaign, Logan counties. We've got 70 in Springfield, 71 in Kettering, and 71 at Dayton Severe Weather Station.
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2: Now here's an update with Jake Magnotta.
7: Some of us dealing with rain and some wet roads for the Tuesday morning drive, but we have no highway issues. I checked out some areas and traffic's moving well. Looks like in Trotwood we had a recent crash. Police and fire are on scene at Salem Avenue and Olive Road. With traffic every 10 minutes, I'm Jake Magnotta, WHIO Triple Team Traffic.
2: Reds and Guardians rained out last night in Cincinnati. They'll be playing a split doubleheader today with game one this afternoon at 1:40 and the regularly scheduled game tonight at 7:10. The Dragons are on the road this week. They'll start a series in Quad Cities tonight. And a local jail inmate is now facing additional charges. That story coming up in 2 minutes. WHIO News Time is 5:13.
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1: 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This is Dayton's only weather, traffic, and news station. It's all the important information you need to know to start the day. Miami Valley's morning news continues on WHIO.
2: 515, I'm Larry Hansgen, 71 degrees in Dayton. Big three things you need to know. Partly cloudy today, highs in the low to mid 80s. Montgomery County Sheriff's Office holding three nights out against crime events next week. And our top story, 3 days of no U.S. strikes on Iran, and now Israel's prime minister visits Washington.
4: Yeah, this visit, his first since the conflict in Iran began. Fox News' Gernal Scott reports.
3: A statement from the prime minister's office said the two leaders will discuss strengthening the alliance in order to win the war, as well as, quote, the defining issues of our time.
20: At this point, it has been 3 days since the U.S. and Iran have paused their attacks as efforts to bring back negotiations remain on the table.
4: A Dayton murder suspect will need $1 million to get out of jail.
6: Jamont Matthews is accused of killing Theodore Montgomery. He's facing two counts of murder, felony assault, and tampering with evidence. According to court documents, Dayton police say Montgomery and Matthews were arguing before Matthews ran to his apartment and shot Montgomery several times.
9: Yeah, I mean, I heard it.
10: Pow, pow, pow, pow, pow.
9: Loud, like a nice caliber gun, too. It wasn't no pea shooter. It was real loud.
6: Matthews is expected in court next month.
4: That's News Center 7's Gabrielle Enright.
20: Police took two people to jail after a chase through southern Montgomery County yesterday.
25: Miami Township and Miamisburg police showed up to reports of a theft at Kroger in Austin Landing yesterday morning. That suspect then ran. Miami Township police tell us that Camille O'Berry jumped onto a woman's car. After he tried to steal it, he stayed on the outside.
26: Camille was hanging onto the passenger side door. Through the window.
25: He's let go of the car. We've got a gunpoint. This was on I-75 near the 675 interchange. Officers arrested him and another person.
20: That's News Center 7's Nick Foley.
4: Now the Clark County troopers say the driver of a

0: Fox's Kristen Goodwin. 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
1: I'm Larry Hansgen. This is Miami Valley's Morning News and a look ahead with the five-day forecast from Storm Center 7 meteorologist Brittley Ritz.
2: A little bit of wildfire smoke this afternoon with a high of 83, otherwise partly cloudy. 63 tomorrow morning, 79 tomorrow afternoon. The smoke is gone and we're looking at a lot of sun. 81 on your Thursday, partly cloudy at times. Increasing that cloud cover Friday and Saturday, both with the chance of a few storms. Watching that closely, a few could be strong. 84 on Friday, 83. Three on Saturday.
1: Our live Doppler 7 radar is still showing a few lingering showers in Shelby, Champaign, and Logan counties. We've got 70 in Springfield, 71 in Englewood, 71 at Dayton Severe Weather Station.
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3: Well, if you're in Trotwood, police and fire are responding to a crash. This happened around 4:45. It's at the intersection of Salem Avenue and Olive Road. Looks like you can get around this. Don't have any issues to get around on the interstates. Traffic's moving well, and we're off to a good start. With traffic every 10 minutes, I'm Jake Magnata, WHIO Triple Team Traffic.
1: 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So a good deal today at All the Best. Well, still to come on Miami Valley's Morning News, cracking down on dead people getting federal checks. The focus of our in-depth impact story in 3 minutes. WHIO News Time is 521.
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2: Good morning, I'm Larry Hansgen. Woodlands, Texas residents recently called the police to report barking dogs trapped in storm drains. Firefighters and animal control rushed to the scene. The barking dogs turned out to be mating frogs that sounded as if they were barking. 72 degrees now at 524.
3: 24 minutes after 5 o'clock.
4: I'm Will Taylor.
3: I'm Brittany Otto. Well, two people recovering this morning following a crash in Auglaize County. Troopers went to State Route 219 in St. Mary's Township early yesterday morning. Police say the driver of a Hyundai did not stop at a stop sign near Platner Pike and a Honda hit the vehicle. Both drivers are facing serious injuries.
4: Now here's the WHIO impact story, which means we go in-depth on a major story every hour.
3: The Treasury Department announcing a plan to implement a new government-wide payment verification system designed to stop federal payments from being sent to dead people.
5: The Treasury Department says it has put a new system in place across the government to stop payments before the money leaves government coffers. They have screened hundreds of millions of payments and trillions of dollars. Treasury Secretary Scott Bessent says they're hoping to track down hundreds of millions worth of fraud by the end of the year.
6: The GAO estimates this number might be up to $500 billion, which is about 1.66% of GDP. So, you know, that could go a long way towards paying down the debt, providing more services, and this is just the start.
5: Earlier this year, Congress gave Treasury access to Social Security's full death master file. It's all part of a broader effort to modernize the federal payment system and prevent fraud and waste.
3: That's Fox's Connor Hansen. WHI News Time is 5:26.
2: 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I'm Larry Hansgen. Weather, traffic, and news. 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
8: But back to Elon and what he said, by the way, when we're talking about robots, just like everybody, you know, got a Model T, we're talking about robots that will be in middle-class homes that most Americans at some point will be able to afford. 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You wait a year or two later, you pay nothing for the same TV. It's crazy. 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But he said there won't be anything AI won't be able to do better than humans apart from being human. 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
14: This is Brent Kress from Wagner Paving for good news in Dayton. At Wagner Paving, when life gives us lemons, we usually just pave right over them. But thankfully, some people have a much better approach. Back in 2014, Jill Swanson was diagnosed with colon cancer. When she started chemotherapy, a friend gave her a small care package. Inspired by the simple act of kindness, Jill started her own lemonade project, sharing thoughtfully selected gifts with others in treatment. Today, that little project has grown into Lemons of Love, a 501c3 nonprofit that delivers personalized care packages to hospitals and oncology centers all over the United States since 2014. They have shared more than 42,000 care packages across all 50 states and 19 other countries, taking a tough situation and using it to bring comfort to tens of thousands of people. That is the definition of turning lemons into lemonade, and that's Good News in Dayton.
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2: Good morning. It's 5:30. I'm Larry Hansgen. Welcome to Miami Valley's morning news. We are live on Tuesday, July 28th. 72 degrees in Dayton. Here are the big three things you need to know. Partly cloudy today, highs in the low to mid 80s. Montgomery County jail inmate charged with sexually assaulting a corrections officer. And our top story, it's been 3 days since the U.S. and Iran have paused their attacks as efforts to bring back negotiations remains on the table.
17: No direct attacks from Iran or the U.S. on each other. President Trump has said all options remain on the table. But for now, the president says he is giving diplomacy a chance to work.
18: No, you can't bribe them. You got to beat them. And we're beating the hell out of them. But
17: Iranian officials acknowledge that negotiations are underway, but they say they are not talking directly to the U.S., but instead are working through third-party mediators.
3: That's Fox's Steve Harrigan reporting. Now, this comes as President Trump and Israeli Prime Minister Benjamin Netanyahu are expected to meet up in Washington.
4: This visit, his first since the conflict in Iran began. Fox News' Grinnell Scott reports.
19: A statement from the prime minister's office said the two leaders will discuss strengthening the alliance in order to win the war, as well as, quote, the defining issues of our time.
3: Now, there has recently been some tension between President Trump and Netanyahu, the president calling Netanyahu crazy at the G7 meeting in France.
19: Netanyahu is also said to want to talk more about the U.S. nuclear deal with Saudi Arabia. While in the U.S., the prime minister will likely attend the service for the late Senator Lindsey Graham at the National Cathedral.
4: Stay tuned here as we continue to work to bring you the very latest on this developing story on your station for breaking news, 1290 and 95.7 WHIO.
20: Cooler conditions hanging around the Miami Valley for now. I'm Storm Center 7 meteorologist Brittley Ritz. We'll talk about how cool we'll get this week and when the heat returns.
21: A nice start to the morning drive with no accidents or slow areas to avoid. With traffic every 10 minutes, I'm Jake Magnata, WHIO Triple Team Traffic.
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3: I'm Brittany Otto.
4: I'm Will Taylor.
3: Out of Clark County, two are charged in a deadly road rage shooting that happened in Park Lane.
22: Damian DeBose and Samaj Mack have been indicted on murder, felony murder, felonious assault, and other charges in the shooting death of 47-year-old Luke Hollifield. It's being described as a road rage incident in front of the Casey's on Gerlaw Road. Hollifield's wife was with him when he was shot. Cops tracked the suspect vehicle to Dayton, where police arrested Mack. DeBose turned himself in at the Clark County Sheriff's Office.
3: That's WHIO's Will Harris.
4: To Greene County, a man is in jail facing arson charges after a weekend apartment fire in Fairborn.
23: 44-year-old Jeremy Witt was arrested at the burning four-unit apartment building on Lovington Drive Saturday afternoon. Firefighters were able to contain the fire to the unit where it started. Everyone got out of the building okay, but people living in the other three units had to be moved to other units because of smoke and water damage.
4: WHIO's Ron Otto reporting, bond was set at $100,000.
3: Police say a teen suspect is in custody, another is dead, and a third is still at large after a deadly shooting at a festival in Seattle.
24: Seattle Mayor Katie Wilson telling reporters,
25: "We now know that at least two people exchanged gunfire outside the Seattle Center Armory. One is in custody, and a second has been identified as the 19-year-old deceased man."
24: noting this individual was among three people killed. The other suspect, a 15-year-old, remains in custody for alleged firearms violations and assault.
25: Police continue to look for a third possible suspect.
24: At least four others were injured in the shooting, including a 2-year-old boy.
0: At this point, we believe this could be gang-related.
24: Assistant Police Chief Nicole Powell noting officials believe the 15-year-old arrested and the deceased 19-year-old were associates.
3: That's Fox's Kristen Goodwin.
4: A new business opening their doors in Troy.
5: Downtown Fizz in Troy is a dirty soda shop. Dirty soda, if you don't know, is soda with fancy flavored toppings, including cold foam or whipped cream, maybe. Co-owner of Downtown Fizz, Kristen Weber, came up with the idea after seeing chain restaurants selling these types of drinks.
6: There is a lot of pop-up carts and different like food trucks that sell dirty sodas in the area, but there's nothing like brick and mortar around here.
5: Weber says if this goes well, they might look at opening a second location.
4: That's News Center 7's Gabrielle Enright. WHIO News Time, 5:35.
2: I'm Larry Hansgen. Welcome to Miami Valley's Morning News. Opening in theaters Friday, Spider-Man, Brand New Day, starring Tom Holland again as Peter Parker, a.k.a. 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
7: It doesn't feel like 10 years. 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Every single one of these films is better than the last. 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
2: 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And still to come, there will be at least two less people living in Florida after today. We've got that story in 2 minutes. 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
9: If you're trying to get an education for the career paths that are going to pay the most and have the most potential for advancement, there are certain courses of study that are absolutely front and center. Most any kind of engineering gets you the most job offers, the most money. 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
2: Morning, I'm Larry Hansgen. Clark County Fair continues this week through Friday, and the Ohio State Fair opens tomorrow in Columbus. 72 degrees now at 538.
3: 22 minutes before 6 o'clock.
4: I'm Will Taylor.
3: I'm Brittany Otto. Out of Columbus, where prosecutors are offering a plea deal to the foster mother accused of murdering a 5-year-old boy.
10: In early 2024, police found Darnell Taylor's body in a sewage drain. Pammy May would have to plead guilty to aggravated murder and abuse of a corpse. The other charges would be dropped. She faces up to 20 years to life if she takes that deal. She has to decide by next week.
3: That's News Center 7's Nick Foley.
4: Two executions are scheduled for Florida today.
11: It would be the first time in nearly a decade that a state has carried out two executions in a single day. An ex-cop convicted in the murder of a young girl and an octogenarian are scheduled to be executed. The 80-year-old inmate convicted of the 1986 killing of his ex-girlfriend's parents would be the second oldest inmate put to death in U.S. history. Florida Governor Ron DeSantis has been stepping up executions over the past 18 months.
4: That's Fox's Gary Baumgarten.
3: SpaceX's Starship had a successful launch Friday night.
12: How did you spend your Friday night? 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
4: Freddie Mercury and the rest of Queen are coming to the big screen.
14: Queen's historic Budapest concert will head back to theaters and IMAX worldwide to celebrate the 40th anniversary of the band's performance, captured July 27th, 1986, during the band's Magic Tour. 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
2: I'm Larry Hansgen. This is Miami Valley's Morning News, and a chance for you now to figure out what you're going to do the rest of this week and even starting the weekend, based upon the 5-day forecast from Storm Center 7 meteorologist Brittley Ritz.
15: A little bit of wildfire smoke this afternoon with a high of 83, otherwise partly cloudy. 63 tomorrow morning, 79 tomorrow afternoon. The smoke is gone, and we're looking at a lot of sun. 81 on your Thursday, partly cloudy at times. Increasing that cloud cover Friday and Saturday, both with the chance of a few storms. Watching that closely, a few could be strong. 84 on Friday, 83 on Saturday.
2: Well, our live Doppler 7 radar is showing just a few light scattered showers remaining in Clark, Champaign, and Logan counties. Got 70 now in Springfield, with 71 in Centerville, and 71 at Dayton Severe Weather Station.
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21: 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You can get around this easily, though. This is in Trotwood at the intersection of Salem Avenue and Olive Road. If you're heading out to I-75 or any of our other interstates, traffic's moving well. Our Tuesday morning drive right now in good shape. With traffic every 10 minutes, I'm Jake Magnano, WHIO Triple Team Traffic.
2: Taco Bell visits in the United States are down by 31% because of the Cyclospora outbreak. Yum Brands, the owner of Taco Bell stock, has fallen by 10% since July 10th, as more than 1,600 parasite cases have been linked to Taco Bell restaurants. And a new president in Peru with a link to the nation's troubled past. That story in 2 minutes. 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
20: For this week in history, I'm Ron Otto. July 27th, 1909, Orville Wright successfully tests the world's first military plane, making a record flight of an hour and 12 minutes. July 27th, 1953, the Korean War ends as North Korea and the UN sign an armistice, dividing the peninsula at the 38th parallel.
22: General Clark, in ceremonies at the UN base camp in Munsan, signed six copies of the document which would end the bloodshed. There was excitement, but little rejoicing.
20: July 28th, 1900, the hamburger is created by Louis Lansing in Connecticut. July 29, 1981, 750 million people worldwide see Prince Charles marry Lady Diana Spencer.
23: I, Diana Francis. Take thee, Charles Philip Arthur George. To my wedded husband.
20: For this week in history, I'm Ron Otto.
1: 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It's all the important information you need to know to start the day. Miami Valley's morning news continues on WHIO.
2: 5:45, I'm Larry Hansgen, 71 degrees in Dayton. Big three things you need to know. Partly cloudy today, highs in the low to mid 80s. Charges filed in a deadly road rage incident in Clark County. And our top story, 3 days now and no strikes between the U.S. and Iran.
3: Yeah, the U.S. and Iran have paused their attacks as efforts to bring back negotiations remain on the table.
4: This comes as President Trump and Israeli Prime Minister Benjamin Netanyahu are expected to meet up at the White House today. Fox's Trey Yingst from Tel Aviv has the details on what the meeting will entail.
25: The pair are expected to discuss the war in Iran and the next steps forward in this conflict. We know the New York Post reports that Netanyahu will share intelligence with the president about Pickaxe Mountain next to the Natanz nuclear facility.
4: Israel's leader is in town for the memorial ceremony for late Senator Lindsey Graham.
3: Out of Butler County, a Trenton man is in jail today after drugs, money, and a firearm are found at a home Monday morning.
20: 50-year-old Ayad Habash was arrested at a home on West Jamison Court, and the sheriff's department says he was on parole at the time for marijuana-related offenses in Kentucky. Narcotics agents found 3 pounds of marijuana packaged for sale, THC vape cartridges, wax and resin, and nearly $20,000 in cash.
3: That's WHIO's Ron Otto reporting.
4: Updating you on a deadly shooting outside of a Dayton sports bar last week.
28: 36-year-old Terrace Charles died in the parking lot of the pregame tap house on North Main Street around 2 Friday morning. Deputies say a second victim later showed up to a hospital with serious injuries.
4: WHIO's Will Harris, police are still searching for that shooter.
3: The accused murderer Brian Koberger has plans to head back to court for his case.
29: Brian Koberger is currently serving 4 consecutive life sentences without the possibility of parole after pleading guilty last summer. And now he's claiming he was convinced to falsely confess to the murders and that his lawyers advised him to lie to avoid the death penalty, even though he was asked a number of times whether he admitted to his crimes during his plea hearing last summer. And his answer was yes. Legal expert Jonathan Turley says Koberger is likely trying to get his plea tossed out and a chance at a trial now that he's experienced time behind bars.
3: That's Fox's Christina Coleman.
4: Peru gets a new president today after a controversial election.
0: It took weeks to confirm Keiko Fujimori's victory in June's Peruvian presidential election. Left-wing opponent Robert Sanchez declared the vote seriously compromised and threatened legal action. But today she takes over more than a quarter of a century after her disgraced father left office. The 51-year-old's promising a crackdown on organized crime. Keiko Fujimori didn't shy away from her dad's controversial legacy on law enforcement. The late Alberto Fujimori was jailed for crimes against humanity over extrajudicial killings and forced sterilizations.
4: Fox's Jonathan Savage.
3: The Montgomery County Sheriff's Office hosting three National Night Out events across the county. The events will take place Tuesday, August 4th in Harrison, Jefferson, and Washington Townships. National Night Out is a nationwide initiative that brings law enforcement and communities together to promote public safety and neighborhood spirit. We have all the information at our website. 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
2: And I'm Larry Hansgen. 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
15: A little bit of wildfire smoke this afternoon with a high of 83, otherwise partly cloudy. 63 tomorrow morning, 79 tomorrow afternoon. The smoke is gone and we're looking at a lot of sun. 81 on your Thursday, partly cloudy at times. Increasing that cloud cover Friday and Saturday, both with the chance of a few storms. Watching that closely, a few could be strong. 84 on Friday, 83 on Saturday.
2: Well, our live Doppler 7 radar is showing just little pockets of rain, mainly in Clark, Champaign, and Logan counties, a few now in Preble County as well. We have 70 in Springfield, 71 in Bellbrook, and 71 at Dayton Severe Weather Station.
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5: If you are in the Trotwood area, there is still a crash at the intersection of Salem Avenue and Olive Road. It's just a minor problem. If you're heading out to I-75 through Dayton, I-70 through Huber Heights, 675 in Centerville, just a few of the many spots where traffic's moving well on our interstates. We have no major issues. With traffic every 10 minutes, I'm Jake Magnata, WHIO Triple Team Traffic.
2: On Wall Street, the Dow closed up 262 points at 52,210. And Ohio State University has revoked the status of an on-campus fraternity following an incident that hospitalized a student. We'll discuss that coming up in 3 minutes. WHIO News Time, 5:51.
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24: 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I have some info for you on Clark.com about the steps you should take when you're trying to look for scholarships and grants for your or your kids' college education.
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10: 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Miami Valley's morning news continues on WHIO.
2: Good morning, I'm Larry Hansgen. It's going to be a mostly cloudy, partly cloudy day today. It's going to be a little less humid, not quite as warm as yesterday, and looks like rain is just not going to be in our picture this afternoon. Now, still dealing with a few little pop-up showers this morning, so you're not out of the woods yet completely. Right now, we got 72 degrees at 5:54. The Ohio State University has revoked the organizational status of the Alpha Nu chapter of Pi Kappa Phi for 10 years. Following an incident in late March that hospitalized a student, at that time the fraternity can petition after 10 years the Office of Student Life to return to campus, providing it demonstrates operation consistent with university policies and state and federal taxes. So in this day and age, I get, you know, I'm assuming it's some type of hazing thing.
3: Probably.
2: And not just, you know, a toga party that got out of hand.
3: Yeah.
2: So, Will, you were in a fraternity at Ashland.
4: Yes.
2: Would you like to name that fraternity, or is it best if it remains
4: anonymous? No, it's fine. It's a little too close to this one. It's Phi Kappa Psi.
2: Okay.
4: So not Pi Kappa whatever, but yeah.
2: Okay.
4: Phi Kappa Psi.
2: Phi Kappa Psi.
4: Yes.
2: When did you pledge? As a freshman?
4: I rushed as a freshman in the fall semester.
2: Okay. So yeah. You decided that was going to be how you wanted to go right away.
4: Yeah. Yeah. Well, and luckily I had a group of friends and we all kind of explored the idea of it. And then we're all like, oh, this is actually kind of cool. I kind of like the camaraderie aspect of it all. And then, yeah, four and a half years later. Yeah.
2: So, what did your initiation involve?
4: Can't tell you. Secret stuff, buddy. Nice try. Nice try.
2: Well, you didn't have to name. Like, I gave you an out early.
4: That's true.
2: You could have just said, well, I'm not going to name it.
4: I can't. Can't do that.
2: Can't tell you. So you can't tell us
4: Can't tell secrets.
2: Anything.
4: I can't. I could tell you that I had a great time in college in that fraternity.
2: Well, your laugh just gave way quite a bit right there. Parker, in your college life, you didn't go the Greek route, did you?
17: I did not, no sir.
2: Were you ever tempted?
17: I was recruited.
2: Yeah.
17: They tried hard, but I was like, no, it's not my thing. Yeah. I'm out on that.
2: So. Okay. Yeah. I was in a fraternity at Bowling Green for my last 2 years. It was a fraternity that came in. They came to our dorm, the floor of our dorm, our freshman year, and said, "We're going to lose our house. We need members. So, you know, if you just if you stand up and swear on this dictionary, you can be in the fraternity, and then you can move in next year." So, a bunch of my friends did that. I was already going to be in Europe. So, after I got back from Europe, I went ahead and joined. So, we were kind of we just didn't fit the mold of a fraternity. Mm-hmm. I mean, we didn't do much. We didn't do any hazing, and like, you know, the whole situation, it just, everything you think a fraternity would be, it was not.
3: Oh, okay.
2: It was friendship. It was friendship, and it was fun. It was parties, but we did not fill that that frat boy stereotype. Hmm. Well, our top story today: Benjamin Netanyahu will be in Washington in what could be a very maybe a testy meeting with President Trump. It's 5:58.
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20: 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You bring a side dish to share. It's going to be rock night. The party's going to kick off at 7 o'clock and run through 11. British Car Day, that's happening over Eastwood Metro Park. That's in Riverside. This is going to be happening on Saturday. Vendors and swap meet, full service concession stand, children's activities, and all kinds of fun stuff. That show is going to kick off at 9 a.m. and run through 4. Dayton Fruit Fest, that's happening this weekend. It's going to be at the Witty Creation Celebrations in Dayton. You can celebrate summer with 2 days of fresh fruit, local vendors, crafts, delicious treats, fun activities, all kinds of fun stuff. Saturday and Sunday, both noon to 8. And movies stopping the box office this weekend include Odyssey, Moana, and Toy Story 5. With your WHIO Weekend Preview, I'm Chris Hartley.
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2: Good morning. It's 6 o'clock. I'm Larry Hansgen, and welcome to Miami Valley's Morning News. We are live on Tuesday, July 28th, 72 degrees in Dayton. And here are the big three things you need to know. Partly cloudy today, highs in the low to mid 80s. Springfield City Council meeting tonight to discuss the future of Haitian immigrants. And our top story, Israeli Prime Minister Benjamin Netanyahu set to meet with President Trump in Washington today.
22: Netanyahu's visit to the White House is his first since the conflict in Iran began in late February. A statement from the prime minister's office said the two leaders will discuss strengthening the alliance in order to win the war, as well as, quote, the defining issues of our time.
3: That's Fox News Colonel Scott reporting. Now, at this point, it's been 3 days since the U.S. and Iran have paused their attacks as efforts to bring back negotiations remains on the table.
4: There's recently been some tension between President Trump and Netanyahu, the president calling Netanyahu crazy at the G7 meeting in France.
22: Netanyahu is also said to want to talk more about the U.S. nuclear deal with Saudi Arabia. While in the U.S., the prime minister will likely attend the service for the late Senator Lindsey Graham at the National Cathedral.
3: Stay tuned here as we continue to work to bring you the very latest on this developing story on your station for breaking news, 1290 and 95.7 WHIO.
23: A little more sunshine returning back to the Miami Valley after the rain. I'm Storm Center 7 meteorologist Brittley Ritz. We'll talk about how long this drier weather will stick around.
5: Traffic is moving well on all interstates across the Miami Valley for the morning drive. With traffic every 10 minutes, I'm Jake Magnotta, WHIO Triple Team Traffic.
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3: I'm Brittany Otto.
4: I'm Will Taylor.
3: A Dayton murder suspect will need $1 million to get out of jail.
25: Jamont Matthews is accused of killing Theodore Montgomery. He's facing two counts of murder, felony assault, and tampering with evidence. According to court documents, Dayton police say Montgomery and Matthews were arguing before Matthews ran to his apartment and shot Montgomery several times.
26: Yeah, I mean, I heard it.
27: Pow, pow, pow, pow, pow.
26: Loud, like a nice caliber gun, too. It wasn't no pea shooter. It was real loud.
25: Matthews is expected in court next month.
3: That's News Center 7's Gabrielle Enright.
4: Police took two people to jail after a chase through southern Montgomery County.
30: Miami Township and Miamisburg police showed up to reports of a theft at Kroger in Austin Landing yesterday morning. That suspect then ran. Miami Township police tell us that Camille O'Berry jumped onto a woman's car. After he tried to steal it, he stayed on the outside.
0: The man was hanging onto the passenger side door through the window.
6: He's let go of the car. We've got a gunpoint.
30: This was on I-75 near the 675 interchange. Officers arrested him and another person.
4: News Center 7's Nick Foley.
3: Out of Clark County, troopers say the driver of a truck that crashed on I-70 Saturday night was impaired at the time.
11: The Highway Patrol says 36-year-old Natasha Delaney's pickup truck slammed into a car that was parked and unoccupied on the side of the road. The truck overturned, but Delaney was not hurt. She is now facing several charges, including OVI.
3: That's WHIO's Ron Otto reporting.
4: Now in Montgomery County, an inmate has been charged with sexually assaulting a corrections officer.
12: Mark Coates has been indicted by a grand jury on charges of kidnapping, attempted rape, gross sexual imposition, and assault. Coates grabbed a female corrections officer on June 30th and pinned her to the ground while groping her. Coates is still in custody and is set to be arraigned July 30th.
4: That's WHIO's Will Harris.
3: Two more people executed in Iran over January's anti-government protests.
13: Abulfazi Sepahi Bajani and Amir Hussein Safari Hossein Abadi were charged with taking part in the killing of security force members. The pair are the latest in a surge of executions linked to huge anti-regime protests that swept Iran at the start of the year. In June alone, 109 people, including three women, were put to death, most on charges related to political unrest. United Nations experts have condemned a recent hearing in which 12 young men all received a death sentence. Courtroom proceedings were closed, and there have been reports of ill treatment and a lack of access to legal counsel.
3: That's Fox's Jonathan Savage.
4: A Civil War treasure trove is discovered on a Mississippi man's property.
14: A Mississippi man finding dozens of Civil War relics buried on his property, including 200 Civil War era cannonballs. In addition to the cannonballs, metal detectors also revealed canister shot, grape shot, and K-shot military munitions on Harold Knight's property in Boonville, all believed to have been connected to the Battle of Boonville or the Battle of Blackland in 1862 between Union and Confederate forces. The cannonballs and Civil War artifacts are expected to be placed on display at the Rails and Trails Museum in Boonville over the next few weeks.
4: That's Fox's Sue Guzman. WHIO News Time is 6:05.
2: I'm Larry Hansgen. This is Miami Valley's Morning News. As NFL training camps begin, Kansas City Chiefs coach Andy Reid addressed the media about an off-the-field incident not involving his recently married tight end Travis Kelce, but rather a near tragedy. The wife of offensive coordinator Eric Bieniemy was allegedly shot by their son in their home. She survived.
15: Eric will work through. He's got a great support group here, as does his family, as needed. And then we'll just let time take care of it from there. But Mia is stable, which is a plus, and so is Eric Jr., and that's all important.
2: And still to come on Miami Valley's Morning News, a successful SpaceX mission. 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
4: I'm Will Taylor.
3: I'm Brittany Otto. Two people recovering this morning following a crash in Auglaize County. Troopers went to State Route 219 in St. Mary's Township early yesterday morning. Police say the driver of a Hyundai did not stop at a stop sign near Platner Pike and a Honda hit the vehicle. Both drivers dealing with serious injuries.
4: The singer David will stand trial for the murder of a teenage girl in Los Angeles.
7: A judge finding prosecutors laid out enough evidence for David Anthony Burke to go to trial for the sexual abuse and murder of Celeste Rivas Hernandez and the dismemberment of her body.
8: We intend to bring him to justice before a jury at a trial in the upcoming future.
7: LA District Attorney Nathan Hochman. Evidence included DNA and blood collected in Burke's garage that matched the victims, and text messages revealing Rivas Hernandez got pregnant and had an abortion more than a year before she was killed. Prosecutors allege Burke killed the 14-year-old and dismembered her body after she threatened to report their illegal relationship. Burke, who also faces special circumstance allegations, is pleaded not guilty.
4: That's Fox's Kristen Goodwin.
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9: 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Elon Musk's SpaceX Starship blasting off without a hitch, with all 33 Raptor engines successfully igniting, including a payload that had the first ever V3 Starlink satellite. 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Rockets separated, headed back home, and landed right in the ocean. 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
2: I'm Larry Hansgen, and this is Miami Valley's Morning News. On this Tuesday, we take a look forward at the rest of your work week and the start of your weekend with the five-day forecast from Storm Center 7 meteorologist Brittany Ritz.
23: A little bit of wildfire smoke this afternoon with a high of 83, otherwise partly cloudy. 63 tomorrow morning, 79 tomorrow afternoon. The smoke is gone, and we're looking at a lot of sun. 81 on your Thursday, partly cloudy at times. Increasing that cloud cover Friday and Saturday, both with the chance of a few storms. Watching that closely, a few could be strong. 84 on Friday, 83 on Saturday.
2: Well, our live Doppler 7 radar is clear, and right now we've got 70 in Springfield, 72 in Xenia, and 72 at Dayton Sevier Weather Station.
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5: Nice and easy drive on the interstates for our Tuesday. We have no accidents. We have no areas where traffic's slow. If you're in Trotwood, we still have this crash at Salem Avenue and Olive Road near the Pippins Market. It's happened around 4:45 this morning. With traffic every 10 minutes, I'm Jake Magnano, WHIO Triple Team Traffic.
2: Now, as the Major League Baseball trading deadline approaches, are the Reds going to be sellers? Are the Cleveland Guardians going to be sellers or buyers? And a lot will be determined by the three-game series this week in Cincinnati, which actually was supposed to start last night. Now, the Reds and Guardians rained out there at Great American Ballpark. So they'll play a split doubleheader today. Game one is this afternoon at 1:40. And then you got the regularly scheduled game tonight at 7:10. Dragons are on the road this week. They'll start a six-game series at Quad Cities tonight. WHIO News Time is 6:13.
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6: I want to talk to you about something, and that is alternative medical providers. And this is something that is booming right now. 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Be careful. You want to make sure they actually are properly licensed as a medical doctor. Second, you need to know if you're relying on insurance to pay for whatever care you're getting, that it's covered by insurance. And third, you need to really check out independently what kind of alternative kind of care you're being provided to make sure the first rule of medicine is not violated, do no harm. It's really not up to anybody else other than you and me to be our own advocate, make sure what we're considering doing is actually A-OK.
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2: 6:15, I'm Larry Hansgen. 71 degrees in Dayton. Big three things you need to know. Partly cloudy today, highs in the low to mid-80s. Montgomery County Sheriff's Office holding free nights out events next week. And our top story, with 3 days of no U.S. strikes on Iran, Israel's prime minister visits Washington.
3: This visit his first since the conflict in Iran began. Fox News Colonel Scott reports.
18: A statement from the prime minister's office said the two leaders will discuss strengthening the alliance in order to win the war, as well as, quote, the defining issues of our time.
4: At this point, it has been 3 days since the U.S. and Iran have paused their attacks as efforts to bring back negotiations remains on the table.
3: Out of Clark County, two are charged in a deadly road rage shooting in Park Lane.
12: Damian DeBose and Samaj Mack have been indicted on murder, felony murder, felonious assault, and other charges in the shooting death of 47-year-old Luke Hollifield. It's being described as a road rage incident in front of the Casey's on Gerlaw Road. Hollifield's wife was with him when he was shot. Cops tracked the suspect vehicle to Dayton, where police arrested Mack. DeBose turned himself in at the Clark County Sheriff's Office.
3: That's WHIO's Will Harris.
4: To Greene County, a man is in jail facing arson charges after a weekend apartment fire in Fairborn.
11: 44-year-old Jeremy Witt was arrested at the burning four-unit apartment building on Lovington Drive Saturday afternoon. Firefighters were able to contain the fire to the unit where it started. Everyone got out of the building okay, but people living in the other three units had to be moved to other units because of smoke and water damage.
4: WHIO's Ron Otto reporting, bond was set at $100,000.
3: Police say a teen suspect is in custody, another's dead, and a third is still at large after a deadly shooting at a festival in Seattle.
7: Seattle Mayor Katie Wilson telling reporters,
20: we now know that at least two people exchanged gunfire outside the Seattle Center Armory. One is in custody, and a second has been identified as the 19-year-old deceased man.
7: Noting this individual was among three people killed. The other suspect, a 15-year-old, remains in custody for alleged firearms violations and assault.
20: Police continue to look for a third possible suspect.
7: At least four others were injured in the shooting, including a 2-year-old boy.
13: At this point, we believe this could be gang-related.
7: Assistant Police Chief Nicole Powell noting officials believe the 15-year-old arrested and the deceased 19-year-old were associates.
3: That's Fox's Kristen Goodwin.
4: A new business opening their doors in Troy.
14: Downtown Fizz in Troy is a dirty soda shop. Dirty soda, if you don't know, is soda with fancy flavored toppings, including cold foam or whipped cream, maybe. Co-owner of Downtown Fizz, Kristen Weber, came up with the idea after seeing chain restaurants selling these types of drinks.
15: There is a lot of pop-up carts and different like food trucks that sell dirty sodas in the area, but there's nothing like brick and mortar around here.
14: Weber says if this goes well, they might look at opening a second location.
4: News Center 7's Gabrielle Enright.
3: Freddie Mercury and the rest of Queen coming to the big screen. Queen's historic Budapest concert will head back to theaters and IMAX worldwide to celebrate the 40th anniversary of the band's performance, captured July 27th,

0: pop-up showers, a southern Greene County near Bellbrook. We've got a couple of pop-up showers in southern Preble County, northern Butler County, 71 now in Springfield, 72 in Kettering, and 72 at Dayton Sevier Weather Station.
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1: Just heard reports of a crash coming out of the downtown Dayton area, northbound 75. This is just past Route 4 before you get to Stanley Avenue. This is blocking the center lane, so the lanes that we have open, that contraflow lane and the far right lane, so you can use either one of those to get around this. There is just a small delay at the moment. With traffic every 10 minutes, I'm Jake Magnano, WHIO Triple Team Traffic.
0: 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That's coming up in 3 minutes. 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
2: Nothing's worse than sitting on 75 in traffic and not knowing what's going on. 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That's why we're the home of Triple Team Traffic every 10 minutes. 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
8: If you're trying to get an education for the career paths that are going to pay the most and have the most potential for advancement, there are certain courses of study that are absolutely front and center. Most any kind of engineering gets you the most job offers, the most money. Now, you got to have aptitude in it, but if you do, absolutely great. You know what else? Business degrees in what I call hard skills, finance, economics, things that involve you demonstrating specific skills, not a management degree, anything like that. But if you want to get a head start on a great career coming out of school, you can't do worse than those two fields, and it's hard to do better.
2: 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Miami Valley's morning news continues on WHIO.
0: Morning, I'm Larry Hanskin. TSA at Gulf Shores, Alabama Airport recently spotted five

0: cannonballs in a passenger's check bag. Cannonballs wrapped in paper towels and ranged in size. A juvenile from out of state had taken them from nearby Fort Morgan. 72 degrees now at 625.
1: 25 minutes after 6 o'clock.
2: I'm Will Taylor.
1: I'm Brittany Otto. Out of Columbus, where prosecutors are offering a plea deal to the foster mother accused of murdering a 5-year-old boy.
3: In early 2024, police found Darnell Taylor's body in a sewage drain. Pammy May would have to plead guilty to aggravated murder and abuse of a corpse. The other charges would be dropped. She faces up to 20 years to life if she takes that deal. She has to decide by next week.
1: That's News Center 7's Nick Foley.
2: Now here's the WHIO impact story, which means we go in depth on a major story every hour.
1: The Treasury Department announcing a plan to implement a new government-wide payment verification system designed to stop federal payments from being sent to dead people.
4: The Treasury Department says it has put a new system in place across the government to stop payments before the money leaves government coffers. They have screened hundreds of millions of payments and trillions of dollars. Treasury Secretary Scott Bessent says they're hoping to track down hundreds of millions worth of fraud by the end of the year.
5: The GAO estimates this number might be up to $500 billion, which is about 1.66% of GDP. So, you know, that could go a long way towards paying down the debt, providing more services. And this is just the start.
4: Earlier this year, Congress gave Treasury access to Social Security's full death master file. It's all part of a broader effort to modernize the federal payment system and prevent fraud and waste.
1: That's Fox's Connor Hansen. WHIO News Time is 626.
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6: A lot of people say, hey, I'm cheap guy. 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I do a lot of things that people might think are really kind of silly about how careful I am about spending a dollar. But I want to tell you something core to what I believe. Money is not your God. You don't focus on deciding your happiness based on how many dollars you have in your pocket. 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The key to creating breathing space in your life is that you don't spend every last dime that ever comes into your life. If you want to have money not be a problem for you, not spending all of it is the key to you creating lower anxiety in your life. 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
9: Here's a look at what's happening around the Miami Valley this week. 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There's going to be an adult pool party that's over at Eastview Rec. It's going to be on Saturday night. $10 to get in. 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You bring a side dish to share. It's going to be rock night. The party's going to kick off at 7 o'clock and run through 11. British Car Day, that's happening over Eastwood Metro Park. That's in Riverside. This is going to be happening on Saturday. Vendors and swap meet, full service concessions, stand, children's activities, and all kinds of fun stuff. That show's going to kick off at 9 a.m. and run through 4. Dayton Fruit Fest, that's happening this weekend. It's going to be at the Witte Creation Celebrations in Dayton. You can celebrate summer with 2 days of fresh fruit, local vendors, crafts, delicious treats, fun activities, all kinds of fun stuff. Saturday and Sunday, both noon to 8. And movies stopping the box office this weekend include Odyssey, Moana, and Toy Story 5. 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
0: Good morning at 6:30. I'm Larry Hansgen, and welcome to Miami Valley's Morning News. We are live on Tuesday, July 28th, and we've got 72 degrees in Dayton. Here are the big three things you need to know. Partly cloudy today with a high in the low to mid 80s. Montgomery County jail inmate charged with sexually assaulting a corrections officer. And our top story has been 3 days since the U.S. and Iran have paused their attacks as efforts to bring back negotiations remains on the table.
11: No direct attacks from Iran or the U.S. on each other. President Trump has said all options remain on the table. But for now, the president says he is giving diplomacy a chance to work.
12: No, you can't bribe them. You got to beat them, and we're beating the hell out of them. But
11: Iranian officials acknowledge that negotiations are underway, but they say they are not talking directly to the U.S., but instead are working through third-party mediators.
1: That's Fox's Steve Harrigan reporting. This comes as President Trump and Israeli Prime Minister Benjamin Netanyahu are expected to meet up in Washington.
2: This visit is first since the conflict in Iran began. Fox News' Grinnell Scott reports.
13: A statement from the prime minister's office said the two leaders will discuss strengthening the alliance in order to win the war, as well as, quote, the defining issues of our time.
1: There's recently been some tension between President Trump and Netanyahu, the president calling Netanyahu crazy at the G7 meeting in France.
13: Netanyahu is also said to want to talk more about the U.S. nuclear deal with Saudi Arabia. While in the U.S., the prime minister will likely attend the service for the late Senator Lindsey Graham at the National Cathedral.
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14: Cooler conditions hanging around the Miami Valley for now. I'm Storm Center 7 meteorologist Brittley Ritz. We'll talk about how cool we'll get this week and when the heat returns.
15: Right now, I'm not seeing any accidents or delays for the morning drive. With traffic every 10 minutes, I'm Jake Magnata, WHIO Triple Team Traffic.
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1: I'm Brittany Otto.
2: I'm Will Taylor.
1: Well, Butler County, a Trenton man in jail today after drugs, money, and a firearm were found at a home Monday morning.
16: 50-year-old Ayad Habash was arrested at a home on West Jamison Court, and the sheriff's department says he was on parole at the time for marijuana-related offenses in Kentucky. Narcotics agents found 3 pounds of marijuana packaged for sale, THC vape cartridges, wax and resin, and nearly $20,000 in cash.
1: WHIO's Ron Otto reporting.
2: Updating you on a deadly shooting outside of a Dayton sports bar last week.
17: 36-year-old Terrace Charles died in the parking lot of the pregame tap house on North Main Street around 2 Friday morning. Deputies say a second victim later showed up to a hospital with serious injuries.
2: That's WHIO's Will Harris.
1: The accused murderer, Brian Koberger, has plans to head back to court for his case.
18: Brian Koberger is currently serving 4 consecutive life sentences without the possibility of parole after pleading guilty last summer. And now he's claiming he was convinced to falsely confess to the murders and that his lawyers advised him to lie to avoid the death penalty, even though he was asked a number of times whether he admitted to his crimes during his plea hearing last summer. And his answer was yes. Legal expert Jonathan Turley says Koberger is likely trying to get his plea tossed out and a chance at a trial now that he's experienced time behind bars.
1: That's Fox's Christina Coleman.
2: Peru gets a new president today after a controversial election.
19: It took weeks to confirm Keiko Fujimori's victory in June's Peruvian presidential election. Left-wing opponent Robert Sanchez declared the vote seriously compromised and threatened legal action. But today she takes over more than a quarter of a century after her disgraced father left office. The 51-year-old's promising a crackdown on organized crime. Keiko Fujimori didn't shy away from her dad's controversial legacy on law enforcement. The late Alberto Fujimori was jailed for crimes against humanity over extrajudicial killings and forced sterilizations.
2: That's Fox's Jonathan Savage.
1: The Montgomery County Sheriff's Office is hosting 3 National Night Out events across the county. The events will take place Tuesday, August 4th in Harrison, Jefferson, and Washington Townships. National Night Out is a nationwide initiative that brings law enforcement and communities together to promote public safety and neighborhood spirit. We have all the information at our website, WHIO.com. 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
0: I'm Larry Hanskin. This is Miami Valley's Morning News. And the concert season continues with a big show coming up Thursday, August 6th at Riverbend Music Center. The Windy City Tour featuring Chicago and Styx. And I've got a pair of tickets, and they are yours. If you're caller number three, 937-957-1290. Caller number three, get a pair of tickets to see Chicago and Styx. The Windy City Tour, Thursday, August 6th at Riverbend Music Center. Good luck. Well, still to come on Miami Valley's Morning News. Remember we had that traffic situation yesterday morning on I-75? Well, the police chase that caused it. That story in 2 minutes. WHI News Time, 6:36.
8: Nobody likes to be told what to think. 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
0: Good morning, I'm Larry Hanskin. Congratulating John in Richmond. He's won a pair of tickets to see Styx in Chicago and the Windy City Tour Thursday, August 6th at Riverbend Music Center. More tickets to give away the rest of the week, so keep listening. We got 71 degrees now at 6:38.
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1: 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Wildfire smoke playing a role in our air quality over the next few days.
21: Our AQI as of this morning is sitting in the 30s, pushing toward 50 this afternoon. So we have a good air quality this morning, but a moderate air quality throughout the afternoon and into tomorrow, simply because of the wildfire smoke. We've switched the winds later this afternoon to the north and west, so it carries that smoke down toward us. Those of us who are sensitive to these conditions, if you have asthma, if you have COPD, the best thing that we can do is limit our time outdoors. It's not going to be closer to the surface. It's going to be aloft, so you'll see that milky haze. You won't necessarily smell it, but it still can cause some damage.
1: Storm Center 7 meteorologist Brittley Rich will be back with her full 5-day extended forecast in minutes.
2: We now know two people were arrested following a Miami Township police chase through I-75 yesterday morning.
17: Cops say this started under reports of a theft at a Kroger in Austin Landing. When they tried to pull over the car, a passenger ran away on foot, later trying to carjack another car when Miamisburg police took them into custody.
2: That's WHIO's Will Harris. The driver was arrested after the chase ended near the 675 interchange. Camille O'Berry and David Sutter are now behind bars facing multiple charges.
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1: A circus performer in New York hospitalized after a daring stunt goes wrong.
3: Edwin Cuervo Rangel was holding up a foam target Friday night at the circus show, part of a crossbow sharpshooting act at a county fair in Orange County, New York. Well, state police say that fellow performer Ana Daza Tavera hit him right in the neck with an arrow. He was airlifted to the hospital, where luckily the arrow was removed safely. The circus ringmaster, Benjamin Jackson, says the arrow hit a spot with mostly soft tissue. It says after the procedure, Cuervo Rangel is able to walk around and even eat.
1: That's Fox's John Saucier.
2: Happening this week, the city of Kettering continues its annual hydrant flushing program.
5: The Kettering Fire Department says it will work in the neighborhoods along Far Hills Avenue between West David and Ron Roads. This starts at 8 in the morning each day through Friday, lasting until 4 in the afternoon. Residents are asked to check their water clarity and wait until after 5:30 p.m. to wash laundry.
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0: I'm Larry Hansgen, and this is Miami Valley's Morning News as we look at our 5-day forecast now with Storm Center 7 meteorologist Brittley Ritz.
21: A little bit of wildfire smoke this afternoon with a high of 83, otherwise partly cloudy. 63 tomorrow morning, 79 tomorrow afternoon. The smoke is gone, and we're looking at a lot of sun. 81 on your Thursday, partly cloudy at times. Increasing that cloud cover Friday and Saturday, both with the chance of a few storms. Watching that closely, a few could be strong. 84 on Friday, 83 on Saturday.
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0: And now here's an update with Jake McNatta.
15: Looks like this crash 75 North getting a little worse coming out of the Dayton area. The right two lanes are now blocked just past State Route 4. All traffic's being pushed into the contraflow lane. There's a delay to about 3rd Street. I would exit at Route 35 and find a way up to Wagner Ford Road to get back onto 75 North and avoid this. With traffic every 10 minutes, I'm Jake McNatta, WHIO Triple Team Traffic.
0: Yeah, the New York Yankees hosting another George Costanza bobblehead night. The first 18,000 fans will get a good George Costanza bobblehead on August 27th when the Yankees host the Astros. And you know, the bobblehead draws from Seinfeld Season 7's The Calzone episode. And the collector's demand is high. Pre-sale listings on eBay are $149 and up. Well, still to come here on Miami Valley's Morning News. And a new president in Peru with a link to the nation's troubled past and a local jail inmate facing additional charges now. We've got that story coming up in 2 minutes. WHIO News Time, 6:43.
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16: For this week in history, I'm Ron Otto. July 27th, 1909, Orville Wright successfully tests the world's first military plane, making a record flight of an hour and 12 minutes. July 27th, 1953, the Korean War ends as North Korea and the UN sign an armistice, dividing the peninsula at the 38th parallel.
4: General Clark, in ceremonies at the UN base camp in Munsan, signed six copies of the document which would end the bloodshed. There was excitement, but little rejoicing.
16: July 28, 1900, the hamburger is created by Louis Lansing in Connecticut. July 29, 1981, 750 million people worldwide see Prince Charles marry Lady Diana Spencer.
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7: 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To my wedded husband.
16: For this week in history, I'm Ron Otto.
8: 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It's all the important information you need to know to start the day. Miami Valley's morning news continues on WHIO.
0: 646, I'm Larry Hansgen, 72 degrees in Dayton. Big three things you need to know. Going to be partly cloudy today, highs in the low to mid 80s. Now, charges filed in a deadly road raid incident in Clark County. And our top story, 3 days now, no strikes between the U.S. and Iran.
1: Yeah, the U.S. and Iran have paused their attacks as efforts to bring back negotiations remains on the table.
2: This comes as President Trump and Israeli Prime Minister Benjamin Netanyahu are expected to meet up at the White House today. Fox's Trey Yingst from Tel Aviv, Israel, has the details on what that meeting will entail.
23: The pair are expected to discuss the war in Iran and the next steps forward in this conflict. We know the New York Post reports that Netanyahu will share intelligence with the president about Pickaxe Mountain, next to the Natanz nuclear facility.
2: Israel's leader is in town for the memorial ceremony for the late Senator Lindsey Graham.
1: A Dayton murder suspect is going to need $1 million to get out of jail.
24: Jamont Matthews is accused of killing Theodore Montgomery. He's facing two counts of murder, felony assault, and tampering with evidence. According to court documents, Dayton police say Montgomery and Matthews were arguing before Matthews ran to his apartment and shot Montgomery several times.
25: Yeah, I mean, I heard it.
26: Pow, pow, pow, pow, pow.
25: Loud, like a nice caliber gun to it. It wasn't no pea shooter. It was real loud.
24: Matthews is expected in court next month.
1: That's News Center 7's Gabrielle Enright.
2: Police took two people to jail after a chase through southern Montgomery County.
27: Miami Township and Miamisburg police showed up to reports of a theft at Kroger in Austin Landing yesterday morning. The suspect then ran. Miami Township police tell us that Camille O'Berry jumped onto a woman's car. After he tried to steal it, he stayed on the outside.
28: The man was hanging onto the passenger side door. Through the window.
29: He's let go of the car. We've got a gunpoint.
27: This was on I-75 near the 675 interchange. Officers arrested him and another person.
2: That's News Center 7's Nick Foley.
1: Out of Clark County, troopers say the driver of a truck that crashed on I-70 Saturday night was impaired at the time.
16: The Highway Patrol says 36-year-old Natasha Delaney's pickup truck slammed into a car that was parked and unoccupied on the side of the road. The truck overturned, but Delaney was not hurt. She is now facing several charges, including OVI.
1: WHIO's Ron Otto reporting.
2: Now to Montgomery County, an inmate been charged with sexually assaulting a corrections officer.
17: Mark Coates has been indicted by a grand jury on charges of kidnapping, attempted rape, gross sexual imposition, and assault. Coates grabbed a female corrections officer on June 30th and pinned her to the ground while groping her. Coates is still in custody and is set to be arraigned July 30th.
2: WHIO's Will Harris.
1: Two more people executed in Iran over January's anti-government protests.
3: Abulfazi Sepahi Bajani and Amir Hussein Safari Hossein Abadi were charged with taking part in the killing of security force members. The pair are the latest in a surge of executions linked to huge anti-regime protests that swept Iran at the start of the year. In June alone, 109 people, including three women, were put to death, most on charges related to political unrest. United Nations experts have condemned a recent hearing in which 12 young men all received a death sentence. Courtroom proceedings were closed, and there have been reports of ill treatment and a lack of access to legal counsel.
1: That's Fox's Jonathan Savage. WHR News Time 649.
0: And I'm Larry Hansgen. This is Miami Valley's Morning News. Our 5-day extended forecast with Storm Center 7 meteorologist Brittany Ritz.
21: A little bit of wildfire smoke this afternoon with a high of 83, otherwise partly cloudy. 63 tomorrow morning, 79 tomorrow afternoon. The smoke is gone and we're looking at a lot of sun. 81 on your Thursday, partly cloudy at times. Increasing that cloud cover Friday and Saturday, both with the chance of a few storms. Watching that closely, a few could be strong. 84 on Friday, 83 on Saturday.
0: Live Doppler 7 radar clear, 70 in Springfield, 72 in Huber Heights, 72 at Dayton Severe Weather Station.
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0: And with those details of problem on 75, here's Jake Magnata.
15: 75 North getting backed up through downtown Dayton. We have the right two lanes blocked from a crash just past State Route 4. Right now they're pushing all traffic into the contraflow lane. And this delay now approaching Route 35. So you might want to exit here at Route 35. Looks like you'll be safe to exit at 2nd Street as well to exit 75. If you come up to Wagner Ford Road, you'll be able to get back onto 75 North. Don't get on at Stanley Avenue. You can't do so since this ramp is closed for construction. With traffic every 10 minutes, I'm Jake Magnata, WHIO Triple Team Traffic.
0: Well, here's a question for you. 39% of people would give this up for a month to not have any credit card bills. What is it? Now you're going to find out in 3 minutes. WHI News Time is 6:51.
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22: 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The brochures are really fancy, but if something's really wrong, you have a big illness, a big expense, they don't pay. They may pay for routine doctor visits, but something really goes wrong, that premium wasn't worth it.
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8: This is Dayton's only weather, traffic, and news station. 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Miami Valley's morning news continues on WHIO.
0: Good morning, I'm Larry Hansgen. We've got a traffic red alert. Northbound 75 at Route 4, the right two lanes are blocked. Jake will be keeping an eye on that and have an update here in just a few minutes on a day in which we saw quite a bit of rain overnight. Had a few pop-up showers this morning, but moving forward, just partly cloudy. Temperatures not quite as warm as yesterday, and hopefully not as humid. Right now, 72 degrees at 655. 39% of people would give this up for a month to not have any credit card bills. What is it? Well, not use your credit card. That would seem pretty simple. Okay, yeah. End of discussion. No. What do you think it is, Britt?
11: Sweets.
0: Okay. Will Taylor.
2: Coffee.
0: Ooh, that's a good one. Parker Testa.
12: I'd probably say social media use.
0: Okay, Parker's on the right, is close of any of you. So given that little hint, What do you think it might be now, Brittany?
11: Texting.
0: You're getting warmer.
11: Okay.
0: Will?
2: Your phone in general.
0: Yes, yeah. Your phone, yeah. I don't know. I mean, it depends on how big the bill is, I guess. I mean, if you're just drowning in debt, I'll take away my phone, do that. But
11: yeah,
0: I don't know.
11: Well, if you took away my phone, I wouldn't have that much more debt.
0: There you go, because you can't.
11: Shopping on Amazon.
0: Yeah, there you go. We got pork chops today.
11: Yes, we do.
0: A little bit of a subject change because our colleague down the hall, Nancy Wilson at KN99.1 FM, always brings us back pork chops from the Clark County Fair, and they are yummy. So, Will, how are you going to fix yours?
2: This is all I'm so embarrassing for me. I didn't know. I had no idea. I thought Nancy was bringing in just raw meat. I had no idea that this is so embarrassing.
11: He sweetly says to me, "Brittany, how are you going to prepare your pork chops?" And I said, "I'm going to eat them the way that they came." And he was like, "Oh."
0: Well, what Will failed to tell us earlier is that part of his initiation at his fraternity in college. It was hazing by trichinosis. If you didn't die, you were in. Oh. All right. On that note, our top story today, there's going to be a big meeting in Washington between President Trump and Israeli Prime Minister Netanyahu. This is the first time they've met since the U.S. Launched those attacks on Iran back in February. And with right now, there haven't been any attacks the last 3 days. What's going to happen moving forward, and how much will it involve Israel? Our top story at 6:58.
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18: 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And this is something that is booming right now. And you go to someone who says, I've got a whole new way to treat you. Be careful. You want to make sure they actually are properly licensed as a medical doctor. Second, you need to know if you're relying on insurance to pay for whatever care you're getting, that it's covered by insurance. And third, you need to really check out independently what kind of alternative kind of care you're being provided to make sure the first rule of medicine is not violated, do no harm. It's really not up to anybody else other than you and me to be our own advocate, make sure what we're considering doing is actually A-OK.
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0: Good morning. It's 7 o'clock. I'm Larry Hansgen, and welcome to Miami Valley's morning news. We are live on Tuesday, July 28th. We've got 71 degrees in Dayton. And here are the big three things you need to know. Partly cloudy today with highs in the low to mid 80s. Got a traffic red alert. Northbound 75 at Route 4. The right two lanes are blocked. And our top story, Israeli Prime Minister Benjamin Netanyahu is set to meet with President Trump in Washington today.
20: Netanyahu's visit to the White House is his first since the conflict in Iran began in late February. A statement from the prime minister's office said the two leaders will discuss strengthening the alliance in order to win the war, as well as, quote, the defining issues of our time.
1: That's Fox News Colonel Scott reporting. Now, at this point, it's been 3 days since the U.S. and Iran have paused their attacks as efforts to bring back negotiations remains on the table.
2: There's recently been some tension between President Trump and Netanyahu, the president calling Netanyahu crazy at the G7 meeting in France.
20: Netanyahu is also said to want to talk more about the U.S. nuclear deal with Saudi Arabia. While in the U.S., the prime minister will likely attend the service for the late Senator Lindsey Graham at the National Cathedral.
1: Stay tuned here as we continue to work to bring you the very latest on this developing story on your station for breaking news, 1290 and 95.7 WHIO.
21: A little more sunshine returning back to the Miami Valley after the rain. I'm Storm Center 7 meteorologist Brittley Ritz. We'll talk about how long this drier weather will stick around.
15: Right two lanes blocked due to a crash 75 north just past State Route 4. Only the contraflow lane open. Traffic's backed up through downtown. You'll want to exit at Route 35 or before here to avoid this. With continuous updates, I'm Jake Magnotta, WHIO Triple Team Traffic.
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1: I'm Brittany Otto.
2: I'm Will Taylor.
1: Out of Clark County, two charged in a deadly road rage shooting in Park Lane.
17: Damian DeBose and Samaj Mack have been indicted on murder, felony murder, felonious assault, and other charges in the shooting death of 47-year-old Luke Hollifield. It's being described as a road rage incident in front of the Casey's on Gerlaw Road. Hollifield's wife was with him when he was shot. Cops tracked the suspect vehicle to Dayton, where police arrested Mack. DeBose turned himself in at the Clark County Sheriff's Office.
1: WHIO's Will Harris. We will continue to follow this story.
2: To Greene County, a man is in jail facing arson charges after a weekend apartment fire in Fairborn.
16: 44-year-old Jeremy Witt was arrested at the burning four-unit apartment building on Lovington Drive Saturday afternoon. Firefighters were able to contain the fire to the unit where it started. Everyone got out of the building okay, but people living in the other three units had to be moved to other units because of smoke and water damage.
2: That's WHIO's Ron Otto reporting. Bond was set at $100,000.
1: Police say a teen suspect is in custody and others dead, a third still at large after a deadly shooting at a festival in Seattle.
23: Seattle Mayor Katie Wilson telling reporters,
24: "We now know that at least two people exchanged gunfire outside the Seattle Center Armory. One is in custody, and a second has been identified as the 19-year-old deceased man."
23: Noting this individual was among three people killed. The other suspect, a 15-year-old, remains in custody for alleged firearms violations and assault.
24: Police continue to look for a third possible suspect.
23: At least four others were injured in the shooting, including a 2-year-old boy.
25: At this point, we believe this could be gang-related.
23: Assistant Police Chief Nicole Powell noting officials believe the 15-year-old arrested and the deceased 19-year-old were associates.
1: That's Fox's Kristen Goodwin.
2: A new business opening their doors in Troy.
3: Downtown Fizz in Troy is a dirty soda shop. Dirty soda, if you don't know, is soda with fancy flavored toppings, including cold foam or whipped cream, maybe. Co-owner of Downtown Fizz, Kristen Weber, came up with the idea after seeing chain restaurants selling these types of drinks.
4: There is a lot of pop-up carts and different like food trucks that sell dirty sodas in the area, but there's nothing like brick and mortar around here.
3: Weber says if this goes well, they might look at opening a second location.
2: News Center 7's Gabrielle Enright.
1: Freddie Mercury and the rest of Queen coming to the big screen.
5: Queen's historic Budapest concert will head back to theaters and IMAX worldwide to celebrate the 40th anniversary of the band's performance, captured July 27th, 1986, during the band's Magic Tour. The concert was a groundbreaking moment as Queen became the first Western rock band to perform behind the Iron Curtain during a period of profound cultural and political change. 80,000 fans packed Budapest Stadium that night, with an estimated 45,000 more listening outside. Queen Budapest hits theaters and IMAX October 7th.
1: That's Fox's Michelle Polino. 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
0: And with live details, here's Jake Magnata.
15: Well, you don't want to take 75 north through downtown Dayton. We have a crash blocking the right two lanes just past State Route 4. Only the contraflow lane is open. That's where police are pushing all traffic into. We have a backup to Route 35. So if you want to take the main roads to reroute, you'll need to exit at Route 35 or somewhere before here. You'll need to come up to Wagner Ford Road to get onto 75 north. If you're a semi or just want to stay on the highways, I would suggest taking 35 east to 675 north and then to I-70 west to rejoin I-75. Also, a small delay because of some construction on 35 west near North Fairfield Road in Beaver Creek. Left lane's blocked. I'm Jake Magnano, WHIO Triple Team Traffic.
0: A Los Angeles woman has no right hand, was recently invited to join the Women's Pro Baseball League. Britt Apgar signed with L.A. Apgar born with a small right forearm, half a palm, and no fingers, and she rests her glove in her nub, can switch hands after pitching and catching, a la Jim Abbott of men's baseball fame. Well, still to come on Miami Valley's Morning News, one state is holding two executions today. We've got that story in 2 minutes. WHIO News Time is 7:06.
8: From Dayton's biggest newsroom, we bring you live and local news every day. 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
0: Good morning, I'm Larry Hansgen. Clark County Fair continues this week through Friday, and the Ohio State Fair opens tomorrow in Columbus. Got 71 degrees at 7:09.
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2: I'm Will Taylor.
1: I'm Brittany Otto. Now to Columbus, prosecutors offering a plea deal to the foster mother accused of murdering a 5-year-old boy.
6: In early 2024, police found Darnell Taylor's body in a sewage drain. Pammy May would have to plead guilty to aggravated murder and abuse of a corpse. The other charges would be dropped. She faces up to 20 years to life if she takes that deal. She has to decide by next week.
1: That's News Center 7's Nick Foley.
2: Two executions are scheduled for Florida today.
7: It would be the first time in nearly a decade that a state has carried out two executions in a single day. An ex-cop convicted in the murder of a young girl and an octogenarian are scheduled to be executed. The 80-year-old inmate convicted of the 1986 killing of his ex-girlfriend's parents would be the second oldest inmate put to death in U.S. history. Florida Governor Ron DeSantis has been stepping up executions over the past 18 months.
2: That's Fox's Gary Baumgarten.
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10: How did you spend your Friday night? Well, if you are an engineer over at SpaceX, truth is you're pretty busy watching your company's 13th Starship flight. Elon Musk's SpaceX Starship blasting off without a hitch, with all 33 Raptor engines successfully igniting, including a payload that had the first ever V3 Starlink satellite. This was the first Starship that launched since SpaceX went public, a rousing success, as you can well imagine. Rockets separated, headed back home, and landed right in the ocean. Softest splashdown ever, they're telling us.
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0: I'm Larry Hansgen. This is Miami Valley's Morning News. Our 5-day forecast now with Storm Center 7 meteorologist Brittany Ritz.
21: A little bit of wildfire smoke this afternoon with a high of 83, otherwise partly cloudy. 63 tomorrow morning, 79 tomorrow afternoon. The smoke is gone and we're looking at a lot of sun. 81 on your Thursday, partly cloudy at times. Increasing that cloud cover Friday and Saturday, both with the chance of a few storms. Watching that closely, a few could be strong. 84 on Friday, 83 on Saturday.
0: Well, our live Doppler 7 radar is clear. We've got 70 in Springfield, 72 in Miamisburg, and 71 at Dayton Severe Weather Station.
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0: And now, an update with Jake Magnata.
15: Larry, just about 5-10 minutes ago, had this crash that was blocking the right two lanes of 75 North clear up. This was just past State Route 4. We only had the contraflow lane open for about 45 minutes, so that had traffic backed up to Route 35, and it looks like this backup has cleared as well. So we're all clear through the downtown Dayton area on I-75. Have an issue 35 West just before North Fairfield Road in Beaver Creek. Looks like police are on scene of a crash. In addition to that, we have a lane blocked for some construction through here, so not a big delay right now. You'll need a few extra minutes. Again, 35 West in the Beaver Creek area. With traffic every 10 minutes, I'm Jake Magnata, WHIO Triple Team Traffic.
0: Yeah, the Reds and Guardians rained out last night in Cincinnati, so they'll play a split doubleheader today, beginning with the first game this afternoon at 1:40. Then you've got the regularly scheduled game coming up tonight at 7:10. Dragons are on the road this week. They start a series in Quad Cities tonight. And a new president in Peru has a link to the nation's troubled past. That story in 2 minutes. WHIO News Time is 7:13.
12: Here at WHIO, we have a really unique morning show. It's called Miami Valley's Morning News, and it's all news, all weather, and all traffic all morning long. 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
0: 7:16, I'm Larry Hansgen, 71 degrees in Dayton. Big three things you need to know, partly cloudy today, the highs in the low to mid 80s. Montgomery County Sheriff's Office holding three nights out to events next week, and our top story. And with 3 days of no U.S. strikes on Iran, Israel's prime minister visits Washington.
1: Yeah, this visit is first since the conflict in Iran began. Fox News Colonel Scott reports.
20: A statement from the prime minister's office said the two leaders will discuss strengthening the alliance in order to win the war, as well as, quote, the defining issues of our time.
2: At this point, it has been 3 days since the U.S. and Iran have paused their attacks as efforts to bring back negotiations remains on the table.
1: Out of Butler County, a Trenton man is in jail today after drugs, money, and a firearm are found in a home Monday morning.
24: 50-year-old Ayad Habash was arrested at a home on West Jamison Court, and the sheriff's department says he was on parole at the time for marijuana-related offenses in Kentucky. Narcotics agents found 3 pounds of marijuana packaged for sale, THC vape cartridges, wax and resin, and nearly $20,000 in cash.
1: WHIO's Ron Otto reporting.
2: Updating you on a deadly shooting outside of a Dayton sports bar last week.
27: 36-year-old Terrace Charles died in the parking lot of the pregame tap house on North Main Street around 2 Friday morning. Deputies say a second victim later showed up to a hospital with serious injuries.
2: That's WHIO's Will Harris. Police are still searching for that shooter.
1: The accused murderer, Brian Koberger, has plans to head back to court for his case.
28: Brian Koberger is currently serving 4 consecutive life sentences without the possibility of parole after pleading guilty last summer. And now he's claiming he was convinced to falsely confess to the murders and that his lawyers advised him to lie to avoid the death penalty, even though he was asked a number of times whether he admitted to his crimes during his plea hearing last summer. And his answer was yes. Legal expert Jonathan Turley says Koberger is likely trying to get his plea tossed out and a chance at a trial now that he's experienced time behind bars.
1: That's Fox's Christina Coleman.
2: Peru gets a new president today after a controversial election.
3: It took weeks to confirm Keiko Fujimori's victory in June's Peruvian presidential election. Left-wing opponent Robert Sanchez declared the vote seriously compromised and threatened legal action. But today she takes over more than a quarter of a century after her disgraced father left office, the 51-year-old's promising a crackdown on organized crime. Keiko Fujimori didn't shy away from her dad's controversial legacy on law enforcement. The late Alberto Fujimori was jailed for crimes against humanity over extrajudicial killings and forced sterilizations.
2: That's Fox's Jonathan Savage. WHIO News Time, 7:19.
0: This is Miami Valley's Morning News. I'm Larry Hansgen. Our five-day forecast helps you make plans for the rest of the work week and the weekend with Storm Center 7 meteorologist Brittley Ritz.
21: A little bit of wildfire smoke this afternoon with a high of 83, otherwise partly cloudy. 63 tomorrow morning, 79 tomorrow afternoon. The smoke is gone and we're looking at a lot of sun. 81 on your Thursday, partly cloudy at times. Increasing that cloud cover Friday and Saturday, both with the chance of a few storms. Watching that closely, a few could be strong. 84 on Friday, 83 on Saturday.
0: Well, our live Doppler 7 radar is clear, and we've got 70 in Springfield, 72 in Bellbrook, 72 at Dayton Severe Weather Station.
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5: Larry, we have an issue 35 west in the Beaver Creek area right at North Fairfield Road. We have a crash just before the exit. It's in the right shoulder. Police are here. But we also have a lane block due to some construction. So if you're taking 35 west soon, you'll need a few extra minutes.

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4: I want to talk to you about something, and that is alternative medical providers. 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Be careful. 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Second, you need to know if you're relying on insurance to pay for whatever care you're getting, that it's covered by insurance. And third, you need to really check out independently what kind of alternative kind of care you're being provided to make sure the first rule of medicine is not violated. Do no harm. It's really not up to anybody else other than you and me to be our own advocate, make sure what we're considering doing is actually A-OK.
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5: Good morning, I'm Larry Hansgen. The Woodlands, Texas residents recently called police to report barking dogs trapped in storm drains. Firefighters and animal control rushed to the scene. The barking dogs turned out to be mating frogs that sounded as if they were barking. 71 degrees at 724.
6: 24 minutes after 7 o'clock.
7: I'm Will Taylor.
6: I'm Brittany Otto. The Montgomery County Sheriff's Office hosting three national night out events across the county. The events will take place Tuesday, August 4th in Harrison, Jefferson, and Washington townships. National Night Out is a nationwide initiative that brings law enforcement and communities together to promote public safety and neighborhood spirit. We have all the information at our website, WHIO.com.
7: Now here's the WHIO impact story, which means we go in depth on a major story every hour.
6: The Treasury Department announcing a plan to implement a new government-wide payment verification system designed to stop federal payments from being sent to dead people.
8: The Treasury Department says it has put a new system in place across the government to stop payments before the money leaves government coffers. They have screened hundreds of millions of payments and trillions of dollars. Treasury Secretary Scott Bessent says they're hoping to track down hundreds of millions worth of fraud by the end of the year.
9: The GAO estimates this number might be up to $500 billion, which is about 1.66% of GDP. So, you know, that could go a long way towards paying down the debt, providing more services. And this is just the start.
8: Earlier this year, Congress gave Treasury access to Social Security's full death master file. It's all part of a broader effort to modernize the federal payment system and prevent fraud and waste.
6: That's Fox's Connor Hansen.
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7: Happening this week, the city of Kettering continues its annual hydrant flushing program.
10: The Kettering Fire Department says it will work in the neighborhoods along Far Hills Avenue between West David and Ron Roads. This starts at 8 in the morning each day through Friday, lasting until 4 in the afternoon. Residents are asked to check their water clarity and wait until after.

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2: This is Miami Valley's Morning News. I'm Larry Hansgen, and it's a Tuesday. We've got some work to do still. Then we get ready to flip the calendar come Saturday and begin the month of August. So now's a good time to take a look ahead and find out what's happening.
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4: 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The British Car Show Day, that's happening over at Eastwood Metro Park in Riverside. 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Small Farm and Food Fest. That's happening on Saturday over at the Carriage Hills Metro Park. It's going to be in Huber. The festival is going to focus on healthy eating, small farms, hobby and farming, and homesteading skills. Festival is going to begin at 10 a.m. It's going to run through 5. And Dayton Fruit Fest. That's happening this weekend over at Witty Creation Celebrations. That's in Dayton. You celebrate summer with 2 days of fresh fruit, local vendors, crafts, delicious treats, fun activities, free health scans, and more. Saturday and Sunday, both noon to 8. Getting you out into the Miami Valley, I'm Chris Hartley, 1290-95.7 WH. 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
6: For this week in history, I'm Ron Otto. July 27th, 1909, Orville Wright successfully tests the world's first military plane, making a record flight of an hour and 12 minutes. July 27th, 1953, the Korean War ends as North Korea and the UN sign an armistice, dividing the peninsula at the 38th parallel.
7: General Clark, in ceremonies at the UN base camp in Munsan, signed 6 copies of the document which would end the bloodshed. There was excitement, but little rejoicing.
6: July 28, 1900, the hamburger is created by Louis Lassing in Connecticut. July 29, 1981, 750 million people worldwide see Prince Charles marry Lady Diana Spencer.
8: I, Diana Francis.
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4: Here's a look at what's happening around the Miami Valley this week. Lebanon Blues Festival is going to be happening in downtown Lebanon this weekend. 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Friday 5 to 11 and Saturday 11 to 11. There's going to be an adult pool party that's over at Eastview Rec. It's going to be on Saturday night. $10 to get in. Main food is going to be provided. You bring a side dish to share. It's going to be rock night. The party's going to kick off at 7 o'clock and run through 11. British Car Day, that's happening over Eastwood Metro Park. That's in Riverside. This is going to be happening on Saturday. Vendors and swap meet, full service concession stand, children's activities, and all kinds of fun stuff. That show's going to kick off at 9 a.m. and run through 4. Dayton Fruit Fest, that's happening this weekend. It's going to be at the Witty Creation Celebrations in Dayton. 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Saturday and Sunday, both noon to 8. And movies stopping the box office this weekend include Odyssey, Moana, and Toy Story 5. 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
2: Good morning. It's 7:30. I'm Larry Hansgen, and welcome to Miami Valley's Morning News. We are live on Tuesday, July 28th, 71 degrees in Dayton. And here are the big three things you need to know. Partly cloudy today, highs in the low to mid 80s. A Montgomery County jail inmate is charged with sexually assaulting a corrections officer. And our top story has been 3 days since the U.S. and Iran had paused their attacks as efforts to bring back negotiations remains on the table.
11: no direct attacks from Iran or the U.S. on each other. President Trump has said all options remain on the table, but for now, the president says he is giving diplomacy a chance to work.
12: No, you can't bribe them. You got to beat them, and we're beating the hell out of them. But
11: Iranian officials acknowledge that negotiations are underway, but they say they are not talking directly to the U.S., but instead are working through third-party mediators.
13: That's Fox's Steve Harrigan reporting. This comes as President Trump and Israeli Prime Minister Benjamin Netanyahu are expected to meet up in Washington.
1: This visit, his first since the conflict in Iran began, Fox News' Grinnell Scott reports.
14: A statement from the prime minister's office said the two leaders will discuss strengthening the alliance in order to win the war, as well as, quote, the defining issues of our time.
13: There's recently been some tension between President Trump and Netanyahu, the president calling Netanyahu crazy at the G7 meeting in France.
14: Netanyahu is also said to want to talk more about the U.S. nuclear deal with Saudi Arabia. While in the U.S., the prime minister will likely attend the service for the late Senator Lindsey Graham at the National Cathedral.
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15: Cooler conditions hanging around the Miami Valley for now. I'm Storm Center 7 meteorologist Brittley Ritz. We'll talk about how cool we'll get this week and when the heat returns.
16: We have a crash on 35 West in Beaver Creek just before North Fairfield Road. Also through this area, a lane blocked for some road work. With traffic every 10 minutes, I'm Jake Magnano, WHIO Triple Team Traffic.
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13: I'm Brittany Otto.
1: I'm Will Taylor.
13: A Dayton murder suspect will need $1 million to get out of jail.
17: Jamont Matthews is accused of killing Theodore Montgomery. He's facing two counts of murder, felony assault, and tampering with evidence. According to court documents, Dayton police say Montgomery and Matthews were arguing before Matthews ran to his apartment and shot Montgomery several times.
18: Yeah, I mean, I heard it.
19: Pow, pow, pow, pow, pow.
18: Loud, like a nice caliber gun, too. It wasn't no pea shooter. It was real loud.
17: Matthews is expected in court next month.
13: That's News Center 7's Gabrielle Enright.
1: Police took two people to jail after a chase through southern Montgomery County.
20: Miami Township and Miamisburg police showed up to reports of a theft at Kroger in Austin Landing yesterday morning. That suspect then ran. Miami Township police tell us that Camille O'Berry jumped onto a woman's car. After he tried to steal it, he stayed on the outside.
21: Male is hanging onto the passenger side door through the window.
22: He's let go of the car. We've got him at gunpoint.
20: This was on I-75 near the 675 interchange. Officers arrested him and another person.
1: That's News Center 7's Nick Foley.
13: Out of Clark County, troopers say the driver of a truck that crashed on I-70 Saturday night was impaired at the time.
23: The Highway Patrol says 36-year-old Natasha Delaney's pickup truck slammed into a car that was parked and unoccupied on the side of the road. The truck overturned, but Delaney was not hurt. She is now facing several charges, including OVI.
13: That's WHIO's Ron Otto reporting.
1: Now to Montgomery County. An inmate has been charged with sexually assaulting a corrections officer.
24: Mark Coates has been indicted by a grand jury on charges of kidnapping, attempted rape, gross sexual imposition, and assault. Coates grabbed a female corrections officer on June 30th and pinned her to the ground while groping her. Coates is still in custody and is set to be arraigned July 30th.
1: WHIO's Will Harris.
13: Two more people executed in Iran over January's anti-government protests.
25: Abul Fazi Sapahi Bajani and Amir Hussein Safari Hossein Abadi were charged with taking part in the killing of security force members. The pair are the latest in a surge of executions linked to huge anti-regime protests that swept Iran at the start of the year. In June alone, 109 people, including three women, were put to death, most on charges related to political unrest. United Nations experts have condemned a recent hearing in which 12 young men all received a death sentence. Courtroom proceedings were closed, and there have been reports of ill treatment and a lack of access to legal counsel.
13: That's Fox's Jonathan Savage. WHIO News Time 735.
2: I'm Larry Hansgen. This is Miami Valley's Morning News, and your consumer warrior Clark Howard says we are approaching a window of travel opportunity.
26: It starts about the 15th of August. Because what's happened now is school districts in so many states go back the beginning of August. So family vacation season ends in much of the country by the end of July. So the second half of August is true bargain territory.
2: And you can always find out more online at Clark.com. Check out different topics, even leave questions there for Clark and his staff. And still to come, multiple pieces of history are found on a Mississippi homeowner's property. We got that story in 2 minutes, WHIO News Time, 7:36.
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0: If you buy your own health coverage right now, oh my goodness, it is so crazy expensive. 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And that's ultimately reflected in what you pay for insurance. 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The brochures are really fancy, but if something's really wrong, you have a big illness, a big expense, they don't pay. They may pay for routine doctor visits, but something really goes wrong, that premium wasn't worth it.
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2: Good morning, I'm Larry Hansgen. 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
1: I'm Will Taylor.
13: I'm Brittany Otto. A Civil War treasure trove discovered on a Mississippi man's property.
5: A Mississippi man finding dozens of Civil War relics buried on his property, including 200 Civil War era cannonballs. In addition to the cannonballs, metal detectors also revealed canister shot, grape shot, and K-shot military munitions on Harold Knight's property in Boonville, all believed to have been connected to the Battle of Boonville or the Battle of Blackland in 1862 between Union and Confederate forces. The cannonballs and Civil War artifacts are expected to be placed on display at the Rails and Trails Museum in Boonville over the next few weeks.
13: That's Fox's Sue Guzman.
1: Singer David will stand trial for the murder of a teenage girl in Los Angeles.
6: A judge finding prosecutors laid out enough evidence for David Anthony Burke to go to trial for the sexual abuse and murder of Celeste Rivas Hernandez and the dismemberment of her body.
7: We intend to bring him to justice before a jury at a trial in the upcoming future.
6: LA District Attorney Nathan Hochman. Evidence included DNA and blood collected in Burke's garage that matched the victims, and text messages revealing Rivas Hernandez got pregnant and had an abortion more than a year before she was killed. Prosecutors allege Burke killed the 14-year-old and dismembered her body after she threatened to report their illegal relationship. Burke, who also faces special circumstance allegations, is pleaded not guilty.
1: That's Fox's Kristen Goodwin.
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8: How did you spend your Friday night? Well, if you are an engineer over at SpaceX, truth is you're pretty busy watching your company's 13th Starship flight. Elon Musk's SpaceX Starship blasting off without a hitch, with all 33 Raptor engines successfully igniting, including a payload that had the first ever V3 Starlink satellite. This was the first Starship that launched since SpaceX went public, a rousing success, as you can well imagine. Rockets separated, headed back home, and landed right in the ocean. Softest splashdown ever, they're telling us.
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13: That's Fox's Kevin Cork. 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
2: And I'm Larry Hanskin. This is Miami Valley's Morning News. 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
10: A little bit of wildfire smoke this afternoon with a high of 83, otherwise partly cloudy. 63 tomorrow morning, 79 tomorrow afternoon. The smoke is gone and we're looking at a lot of sun. 81 on your Thursday, partly cloudy at times. Increasing that cloud cover Friday and Saturday, both with the chance of a few storms. Watching that closely, a few could be strong. 84 on Friday, 83 on Saturday.
2: Well, our live Doppler 7 radar is clear. A little overcast, though, right now. We've got 70 in Springfield. 71 in Piqua, 71 at Dayton Severe Weather Station.
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12: There you have an issue on 35 West in Beaver Creek, right around North Fairfield Road. There is a crash in the right shoulder, and we have a lane blocked for some road work. So an extra 5 minutes going to be needed if you're driving through here soon. Also in Beaver Creek, we have base traffic backing up traffic onto 675 North. This is right before the exit ramp to Colonel Glenn Highway. With traffic every 10 minutes, I'm Jake Magnano, WHIO Triple Team Traffic.
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15: Let's say you got a kid who's going to be off to college this fall or is already in, and you're just really frustrated how much it's going to cost. 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
2: 746, I'm Larry Hansgen, 71 degrees in Dayton. Big three things you need to know. Partly cloudy today, highs in the low to mid 80s. Charges filed in a deadly road rage incident in Clark County. And our top story, 3 days now, and no strikes between the U.S. and Iran.
13: Yeah, the U.S. and Iran have paused their attacks as efforts to bring back negotiations remains on the table.
1: This comes as President Trump and Israeli Prime Minister Benjamin Netanyahu are expected to meet at the White House today. Fox's Trey Yinks from Tel Aviv, Israel, has the details on what that meeting might entail.
17: The pair are expected to discuss the war in Iran and the next steps forward in this conflict. We know the New York Post reports that Netanyahu will share intelligence with the president about Pickaxe Mountain, next to the Natanz nuclear facility.
1: Israel's leader is in town for the memorial ceremony planned for late Senator Lindsey Graham.
13: Now to Clark County, two charged in a deadly road rage shooting in Park Lane.
18: Damian DeBose and Samaj Mack have been indicted on murder, felony murder, felonious assault, and other charges in the shooting death of 47-year-old Luke Hollifield. It's being described as a road rage incident in front of the Caseys on Gerlaw Road. Hollifield's wife was with him when he was shot. Cops tracked the suspect vehicle to Dayton, where police arrested Mack. DeBose turned himself in at the Clark County Sheriff's Office.
13: WHIO's Will Harris will continue to follow the story.
1: To Greene County, a man's in jail facing arson charges after a weekend apartment fire in Fairborn.
19: 44-year-old Jeremy Witt was arrested at the burning four-unit apartment building on Lovington Drive Saturday afternoon. Firefighters were able to contain the fire to the unit where it started. Everyone got out of the building okay, but people living in the other three units had to be moved to other units because of smoke and water damage.
1: WHIO's Ron Otto reporting, bond was set at $100,000.
13: Police say a teen suspect is in custody, another is dead, and a third is still at large after a deadly shooting at a festival in Seattle.
20: Seattle Mayor Katie Wilson telling reporters,
21: "We now know that at least two people exchanged gunfire outside the Seattle Center Armory. One is in custody, and a second has been identified as the 19-year-old deceased man."
20: Noting this individual was among three people killed. The other suspect, a 15-year-old, remains in custody for alleged firearms violations and assault.
21: Police continue to look for a third possible suspect.
20: At least four others were injured in the shooting, including a 2-year-old boy.
22: At this point, we believe this could be gang-related.
20: Assistant Police Chief Nicole Powell noting officials believe the 15-year-old arrested and the deceased 19-year-old were associates.
13: That's Fox's Kristen Goodwin.
1: A new business opens their doors in Troy.
23: Downtown Fizz in Troy is a dirty soda shop. 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Co-owner of Downtown Fizz, Kristen Weber, came up with the idea after seeing chain restaurants selling these types of drinks.
24: There is a lot of pop-up carts and different like food trucks that sell dirty sodas in the area, but there's nothing like brick and mortar around here.
23: Weber says if this goes well, they might look at opening a second location.
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2: 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Let's take a look at our forecast. Our 5-day extended outlook now with Storm Center 7 meteorologist Brittany Ritz.
10: A little bit of wildfire smoke this afternoon with a high of 83, otherwise partly cloudy. 63 tomorrow morning, 79 tomorrow afternoon. The smoke is gone and we're looking at a lot of sun. 81 on your Thursday, partly cloudy at times. Increasing that cloud cover Friday and Saturday, both with the chance of a few storms. Watching that closely, a few could be strong. 84 on Friday, 83 on Saturday.
2: Live Doppler 7 radar, clear. We got 70 in Springfield, 73 in Xenia, 71 at Dayton Severe Weather Station.
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12: Larry, all the issues we are dealing with right now are in Greene County. We have a problem 35 West at North Fairfield Road. Had a crash in the right shoulder, but I just saw a few minutes ago police leave. We still have a lane blocked around this area due to some road work, so you need extra time here. This is 35 West through Beaver Creek again. 675 North before the exit to Colonel Glenn Highway. We have base traffic, so a little bit of traffic starting to back up onto 675 North. And then I heard reports of a crash just minutes ago. This is northwest of the Xenia area, Hilltop Road, a little south of State Route 235. With traffic every 10 minutes, I'm Jake Magnotta, WHIO Triple Team Traffic.
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2: Good morning, I'm Larry Hansgen. Overcast skies right now. It'll be partly cloudy today. We should be rain-free. Temperatures low to mid-80s, 71 now at 7:55 on July 28th. July 28th. 1982. What U.S. city became the first to ban the sale and possession of handguns? Was it San Francisco, New York City, or Peoria, Illinois? Brittany, we'll start with you.
13: Peoria, Illinois.
2: Will Taylor.
1: San Francisco.
2: Parker.
28: Peoria.
2: Jake Magnotta.
12: San Fran.
2: San Francisco it is. And Will and Jake on the board. July 28th, 1978, Animal House debuts in theaters. It cost $2.8 million to make, but how much did it earn? $98 million, $112 million, or $141 million, starting with Will?
1: 141.
2: Parker?
0: 112.
2: Jake?
12: 141.
2: And Brittany?
13: Oh, the 98.
2: $141 million, one of the most profitable movies of all time. And Will and Jake, two for two so far. Brittany and Parker not on the board. On July 28, 1943, Franklin Roosevelt ends war rationing on what consumer good? Was it coffee, gasoline, or sugar? Parker.
0: Sugar.
2: Jake.
12: Coffee.
2: Brittany.
13: Sugar.
2: Will.
1: Gas.
2: It was coffee, and Jake takes the lead. July 28, 1977, the Trans-Alaska pipeline is complete. How long was it? 800 miles? 1,200 miles? 1,500 miles? Our leader is Jake. Let's start with him.
12: 1,200.
2: Brittany?
13: 1,500.
2: Will?
1: 800.
2: And Parker?
0: 1,500.
2: It was 800 miles, and Will and Jake tied at three as we head to our final question. Brittany and Parker not even on the board.
1: Yeah.
2: July 28, 1866, President Andrew Johnson signs a bill that makes it legal in the United States to use the metric system, marry a first cousin, or to possess 8 ounces of opium. We'll start with one of our co-leaders, Will.
1: Opium.
2: Our other co-leader, Jake.
12: What was the first?
2: Use the metric system.
12: Yeah, we'll go with that.
2: Brittany?
13: I'm going to go with marry your cousin.
2: Okay.
0: Yeah, give me that too. Parker, marry your cousin.
2: Parker wants to marry cousin. Okay. It is actually use the metric system.
13: Wow.
2: And Jake, with 4 out of 5, is our champion today. And for that, he gets a sack of wet mice. Our top story this morning, well, there's going to be some talks in Washington today. How friendly they are remains to be seen as Israeli President Benjamin Netanyahu will visit President Trump at 7:58.
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15: If you're trying to get an education for the career paths that are going to pay the most and have the most potential for advancement, there are certain courses of study that are absolutely front and center. Most any kind of engineering gets you the most job offers, the most money. Now, you got to have aptitude in it, but if you do, absolutely great. You know what else? Business degrees in what I call hard skills, finance, economics, things that involve you demonstrating specific skills, not a management degree, anything like that. But if you want to get a head start on a great career coming out of school, you can't do worse than those two fields, and it's hard to do better.
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2: Good morning. It's 8 o'clock. I'm Larry Hanskin. Welcome to Miami Valley's Morning News. We are live on Tuesday, July 28th. 71 degrees in Dayton. And here are the big three things you need to know. Partly cloudy today. Highs in the low to mid 80s. Springfield City Council will be meeting tonight to discuss the future of Haitian immigrants. And our top story, Israeli Prime Minister Benjamin Netanyahu set to meet with President Trump in Washington today.
18: Netanyahu's visit to the White House is his first since the conflict in Iran began in late February. A statement from the Prime Minister's office said the two leaders will discuss strengthening the alliance in order to win the war, as well as, quote, the defining issues of our time.
13: That's Fox News Colonel Scott reporting. At this point, it's been 3 days since the U.S. and Iran have paused their attacks as efforts to bring back negotiations remains on the table.
1: There's recently been some tension between President Trump and Netanyahu, the president calling Netanyahu crazy at the G7 meeting in France.
18: Netanyahu is also said to want to talk more about the U.S. nuclear deal with Saudi Arabia. While in the U.S., the prime minister will likely attend the service for the late Senator Lindsey Graham at the National Cathedral.
13: Stay tuned here as we continue to work to bring you the very latest on this developing story on your station for breaking news, 1290 and 95.7 WHIO.
10: A little more sunshine returning back to the Miami Valley after the rain. I'm Storm Center 7 meteorologist Brittley Ritz. We'll talk about how long this drier weather will stick around.
12: 35 West near North Fairfield Road in Beaver Creek a little slow due to construction. Lane is blocked. 675 North also slow in Beaver Creek before the exit ramp to Colonel Glenn Highway because of base traffic. With traffic every 10 minutes, I'm Jake Magnano, WHIO Triple Team Traffic.
2: I'm Larry Hanskin. 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
13: I'm Brittany Otto.
1: I'm Will Taylor.
13: Out of Butler County, a Trenton man is in jail today after drugs, money, and a firearm are found in a home Monday morning.
19: 50-year-old Ayad Habash was arrested at a home on West Jamison Court. And the sheriff's department says he was on parole at the time for marijuana-related offenses in Kentucky. Narcotics agents found 3 pounds of marijuana packaged for sale, THC vape cartridges, wax and resin, and nearly $20,000 in cash.
13: That's WHIO's Ron Otto reporting.
1: Updating you on a deadly shooting outside of a Dayton sports bar last week.
20: 36-year-old Terrace Charles died in the parking lot of the pregame tap house on North Main Street around 2 Friday morning. Deputies say a second victim later showed up to a hospital with serious injuries.
1: That's WHIO's Will Harris reporting. Cops are still searching for that shooter.
13: The accused murderer, Brian Koberger, has plans to head back to court for his case.
21: Brian Koberger is currently serving 4 consecutive life sentences without the possibility of parole after pleading guilty last summer. And now he's claiming he was convinced to falsely confess to the murders and that his lawyers advised him to lie to avoid the death penalty, even though he was asked a number of times whether he admitted to his crimes during his plea hearing last summer. And his answer was yes. Legal expert Jonathan Turley says Koberger is likely trying to get his plea tossed out and a chance at a trial now that he's experienced time behind bars.
13: That's Fox's Christina Coleman.
1: The Montgomery County Sheriff's Office is hosting 3 national night out events across the county. The events will take place on Tuesday, August 4th in Harrison, Jefferson, and Washington Townships. National Night Out is a nationwide initiative that brings law enforcement and communities together to promote public safety and neighborhood spirit. We have all the information on our website. Just visit WHIO.com.
13: Peru gets a new president today after a controversial election.
22: It took weeks to confirm Keiko Fujimori's victory in June's Peruvian presidential election. Left-wing opponent Robert Sanchez declared the vote seriously compromised and threatened legal action. But today she takes over more than a quarter of a century after her disgraced father left office. The 51-year-old's promising a crackdown on organized crime. Keiko Fujimori didn't shy away from her dad's controversial legacy on law enforcement. The late Alberto Fujimori was jailed for crimes against humanity over extrajudicial killings and forced sterilizations.
13: That's Fox's Jonathan Savage.
1: Happening this week, the city of Kettering continues its annual hydrant flushing program.
24: The Kettering Fire Department says it will work in the neighborhoods along Far Hills Avenue between West David and Ron Roads. This starts at 8 in the morning each day through Friday, lasting until 4 in the afternoon. Residents are asked to check their water clarity and wait until after 5:30 p.m. to wash laundry.
1: That's WHIO's Parker Testa. 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
2: I'm Larry Hansgen. This is Miami Valley's Morning News in theaters Fridays. Spider-Man, Brand New Day, starring Tom Holland again as Peter Parker, a.k.a. 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
5: It doesn't feel like 10 years. It's weird that it almost feels like the biggest and most important thing of my life. And it also feels like just yesterday that we were all meeting and getting onto set for the first time. Every single one of these films is better than the last, you know? It's a privilege from the beginning right up until today, and I've loved every minute.
2: And still to come on Miami Valley's Morning News, it was yesterday at this time that we were dealing with a traffic situation on I-75 in Miami Township. Well, it involved, as Jake described it then, a police activity. Well, we'll have more details on that coming up in 2 minutes. WHIO News Time's 8:06.
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9: Here's a look at what's happening around the Miami Valley this week. Lebanon Blues Festival is going to be happening in downtown Lebanon this weekend. 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Friday 5 to 11 and Saturday 11 to 11. There's going to be an adult pool party that's over at Eastview Rec. It's going to be on Saturday night. $10 to get in. Main food is going to be provided. You bring a side dish to share. It's going to be rock night. The party's going to kick off at 7 o'clock and run through 11. British Car Day, that's happening over Eastwood Metro Park. That's in Riverside. This is going to be happening on Saturday. Vendors and swap meet, full service concession stand, children's activities, and all kinds of fun stuff. That show's going to kick off at 9 a.m. and run through 4. Dayton Fruit Fest, that's happening this weekend. It's going to be at the Witty Creation Celebrations in Dayton. You can celebrate summer with 2 days of fresh fruit, local vendors, crafts, delicious treats, fun activities, all kinds of fun stuff. Saturday and Sunday, both noon to 8. And movies topping the box office this weekend include Odyssey, Moana, and Toy Story 5. 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
2: Good morning, I'm Larry Hansgen. Clark County Fair continues through Friday this week, and the Ohio State Fair opens in Columbus tomorrow. 71 degrees now at 8:08.
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1: I'm Will Taylor.
13: I'm Brittany Otto. Wildfire smoke playing a role in our air quality over the next few days.
10: Our AQI as of this morning is sitting in the 30s, pushing toward 50 this afternoon. So we have a good air quality this morning, but a moderate air quality throughout the afternoon and into tomorrow simply because of the wildfire smoke. We've switched the winds later this afternoon to the north and west, so it carries that smoke down toward us. Those of us who are sensitive to these conditions, if you have asthma, if you have COPD, the best thing that we can do is limit our time outdoors. It's not going to be closer to the surface. It's going to be aloft, so you'll see that milky haze. You won't necessarily smell it, but it still can cause some damage.
13: Storm Center 7 meteorologist Brittley Rich. She'll be back with her full 5-day extended forecast in minutes.
1: We now know two people were arrested following a Miami Township police chase through I-75 yesterday morning.
20: Cops say this started under reports of a theft at a Kroger in Austin Landing. When they tried to pull over the car, a passenger ran away on foot, later trying to carjack another car when Miamisburg police took him into custody.
1: That's WHIO's Will Harris. The driver was arrested after the chase ended near the 675 interchange. Camille O'Berry and David Sutter are now behind bars, facing multiple charges.
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13: Freddie Mercury and the rest of Queen are coming to the big screen.
11: All we hear is radio. Queen's
0: Poland's historic Budapest concert will head back to theaters and IMAX worldwide to celebrate the 40th anniversary of the band's performance, captured July 27th, 1986, during the band's Magic Tour. The concert was a groundbreaking moment as Queen became the first Western rock band to perform behind the Iron Curtain during a period of profound cultural and political change. 80,000 fans packed Budapest Stadium that night, with an estimated 45,000 more listening outside. Queen Budapest hits theaters and IMAX October 7th.
13: That's Fox's Michelle Polino, WHI News Time 811.
2: And I'm Larry Hansgen. This is Miami Valley's Morning News, where we are joined in studio by Storm Center 7 meteorologist Brittley Ritz, who's here to help us out and take us through our five-day forecast.
10: Yeah, got a little bit of cloud cover still hanging around. Eventually, we'll clear that out as we get high pressure to set in. And with that comes a northwest wind, and that northwest wind's going to bring down some smoke and give us that milky haze to the sky later today. Now, we'll have quite a bit of cloud cover on the front half of the day. It's the back half of the day that you'll notice that smoke. Regardless, it'll turn to more of a moderate air quality. So if you're sensitive to these conditions, you know what to do. Limit your time outdoors. Otherwise, we wait until tomorrow to switch that wind more to the north and northeast, and that will kick the smoke out of here. Leave us with some sunshine. We'll go from 82 today to 79 tomorrow, back up to 81 on your Thursday, and then we'll crank it up to about 84 degrees on Friday, 83 on Saturday, and that's when we'll increase the humidity and the opportunity for storms late day into the evening.
2: Now we got 70 in Springfield, 73 at Wright-Patton, 72 at Dayton Severe Weather Station.
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12: We have a few issues in Greene County. We have some slow traffic on 35 West around North Fairfield Road. That's right where this starts in the Beaver Creek area. Lane block due to some road work. If you're taking 675 North in Beaver Creek, we are a little slow before the exit ramp to Colonel Lynn Highway in Area B at Wright-Patt. This is base traffic. And in Greene County as well, northwest of Xenia, crash on Hilltop Road a little south of 235. Looks like in the Dayton area, we have a crash on Wayne Avenue. This is under Route 35, police and fire here. With traffic every 10 minutes, I'm Jake Magnata, WHIO Triple Team Traffic.
2: Now, the Reds and Guardians got rained out last night in Cincinnati, so they'll play a split doubleheader today. Game one this afternoon at 1:40. The regularly scheduled game will then be tonight at 7:10. And a local jail inmate is now facing additional charges. That story in 2 minutes, WHIO News Times 8:13.
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2: 8:16, I'm Larry Hanskin. 72 degrees in Dayton. Big three things you need to know. Partly cloudy today, high in the low to mid-80s. Montgomery County Sheriff's Office holding three nights out events next week. And our top story, with 3 days of no U.S. strikes on Iran, Israel's prime minister is going to be visiting Washington today.
13: Yeah, this visit his first since the conflict in Iran began. Fox News Colonel Scott reports.
17: A statement from the prime minister's office said the two leaders will discuss strengthening the alliance in order to win the war, as well as, quote, the defining issues of our time.
1: At this point, it has been 3 days since the U.S. and Iran have paused their attacks as efforts to bring back negotiations remain on the table.
13: A Dayton murder suspect will need $1 million to get out of jail.
18: Jamont Matthews is accused of killing Theodore Montgomery. He's facing two counts of murder, felony assault, and tampering with evidence. According to court documents, Dayton police say Montgomery and Matthews were arguing before Matthews ran to his apartment and shot Montgomery several times.
19: Yeah, I mean, I heard it.
21: Pow, pow, pow, pow, pow.
19: Loud, like a nice caliber gun, too. It wasn't no pea shooter. It was real loud.
18: Matthews is expected in court next month.
13: That's News Center 7's Gabrielle Enright.
1: Police took two people to jail after a chase through southern Montgomery County.
26: Miami Township and Miamisburg police showed up to reports of a theft at Kroger in Austin Landing yesterday morning. That suspect then ran. Miami Township police tell us that Camille O'Berry jumped onto a woman's car. After he tried to steal it, he stayed on the outside.
27: Male is hanging onto the passenger side door through the window.
28: He's let go of the car. We've got him at gunpoint.
26: This was on I-75 near the 675 interchange. Officers arrested him and another person.
1: News Center 7's Nick Foley.
13: Out of Clark County, troopers say the driver of a truck that crashed on I-70 Saturday night was impaired at the time.
29: The Highway Patrol says 36-year-old Natasha Delaney's pickup truck slammed into a car that was parked and unoccupied on the side of the road. The truck overturned, but Delaney was not hurt. She is now facing several charges, including OVI.
13: WHIO's Ron Otto reporting.
1: Now in Montgomery County, an inmate has been charged with sexually assaulting a corrections officer.
20: Mark Coates has been indicted by a grand jury on charges of kidnapping, attempted rape, gross sexual imposition, and assault. Coates grabbed a female corrections officer on June 30th and pinned her to the ground while groping her. Coates is still in custody and is set to be arraigned July 30th.
1: WHIO's Will Harris.
13: Two more people are executed in Iran over January's anti-government protests.
22: Abul Fazi Sepahi Bajani and Amir Hussein Safari Hossein Abadi were charged with taking part in the killing of security force members. The pair are the latest in a surge of executions linked to huge anti-regime protests that swept Iran at the start of the year. In June alone, 109 people, including three women, were put to death, most on charges related to political unrest. United Nations experts have condemned a recent hearing in which 12 young men all received a death sentence. Courtroom proceedings were closed, and there have been reports of ill treatment and a lack of access to legal counsel.
13: That's Fox's Jonathan Savage. WHIO News Time at 8:19.
2: And I'm Larry Hanskin. This is Miami Valley's Morning News. Let's look at our forecast, our 5-day extended outlook. And to help us out with that, we're joined by Storm Center 7 meteorologist Brittley Ritz. Now, I said it's been overcast this morning. Am I confusing clouds and smoke?
10: A little bit. And it's not really a confusion. It's both at the same time. So you're kind of like, okay, when these clouds clear, is the smoke going to hang around? And the answer is yes. We do have more of a northwest wind setting in as we speak, thanks to the cold front. While it has moved through, the rain's gone. We don't have to deal with that for the next 3 days' time. But we do have that smoke hanging, and that'll be more of a haze to the sky, just as Larry mentioned. So as soon as the sky clears out, you just see that milky haze with some sunshine between a few more clouds later today. So if you're sensitive to these conditions, the best thing you can do is just limit your time outdoors. Do you have asthma? Do you have COPD? That's who I'm talking about here. So our air quality index currently sitting in the 30s. It'll rise up into the 50s. That's more of a moderate level. So again, if you're sensitive to these conditions, stay inside. That smoke's not going to mix to the surface. You'll just see it above our heads aloft. And so that smoke will clear tomorrow as we get that wind to switch more to the north-northeast. And that'll keep our temperatures cool. So we'll hit a high of 82 today, 79 tomorrow, 81 on Thursday, back up to 84 on Friday and 83 on Saturday. And as we warm that temperature back up, we'll increase the humidity level as well, and we'll draw in the potential for a few more scattered thunderstorms into the weekend.
2: Well, we got 70 now in Springfield, 73 in Xenia, 72 at Dayton Severe Weather Station.
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9: This is Dayton's only weather, traffic, and news station. 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Miami Valley's morning news continues on WHIO.
10: Good morning. I'm Larry Hansgen. The New York Post has a bootleg copy of Christopher Nolan's The Odyssey racked up 2.1 million views on X in 2.5 hours before a takedown notice appeared and the account was suspended. 72 degrees now at 8:26.
11: 26 minutes after 8 o'clock.
12: I'm Will Taylor.
11: I'm Brittany Otto. I have a WHIO impact story, which means we go in-depth on a major story every hour.
12: The Treasury Department announcing a plan to implement a new government-wide payment verification system that's designed to stop federal payments from being sent to dead people.
13: The Treasury Department says it has put a new system in place across the government to stop payments before

0: before the money leaves government coffers. They have screened hundreds of millions of payments and trillions of dollars. Treasury Secretary Scott Bessent says they're hoping to track down hundreds of millions worth of fraud by the end of the year.
1: The GAO estimates this number might be up to $500 billion, which is about 1.66% of GDP. So, you know, that could go a long way towards paying down the debt, providing more services. And this is just the start.
0: Earlier this year, Congress gave Treasury access to Social Security's full death master file. It's all part of a broader effort to modernize the federal payment system and prevent fraud and waste.
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3: 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And to be honest with yourself, when don't you? 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
4: I got to tell you, there are two words together that absolutely are your friend. Price war. And we're seeing it now in the grocery aisle. After year of higher grocery prices, the nation's second largest grocery chain that's been losing market share, Kroger, is now cutting prices across so many items in the store. If you're a regular Kroger shopper, you'll see it. 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So don't be surprised, even in this time of inflation, if you see that the groceries you regularly buy are going down a little in price instead of up. This is Clark Howard.
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4: If you're trying to get an education for the career paths that are going to pay the most and have the most potential for advancement, there are certain courses of study that are absolutely front and center. Most any kind of engineering gets you the most job offers, the most money. Now, you got to have aptitude in it, but if you do, absolutely great. You know what else? Business degrees in what I call hard skills, finance, economics, things that involve you demonstrating specific skills, not a management degree, anything like that. But if you want to get a head start on a great career coming out of school, you can't do worse than those two fields, and it's hard to do better.
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3: Good morning. It's 8:30. I'm Larry Hansgen. Welcome to Miami Valley's morning news. We are live on Tuesday, July 28th. 72 degrees in Dayton. Here are the big three things you need to know. Partly cloudy today. Highs in the low to mid 80s. A Montgomery County jail inmate charged with sexually assaulting a corrections officer. And our top story, has been 3 days since the U.S. and Iran have paused their attacks as efforts to bring back negotiations remains on the table.
8: No direct attacks from Iran or the U.S. on each other. President Trump has said all options remain on the table. But for now, the president says he is giving diplomacy a chance to work.
9: No, you can't bribe them. You got to beat them. And we're beating the hell out of them. But
8: Iranian officials acknowledge that negotiations are underway, but they say they are not talking directly to the U.S., but instead are working through third-party mediators.
10: That's Fox's Steve Harrigan reporting. Now, this comes as President Trump and Israeli Prime Minister Benjamin Netanyahu are expected to meet up in Washington.
2: This visit, his first since the conflict in Iran began. Fox News' Grinnell Scott reports.
11: A statement from the Prime Minister's office said the two leaders will discuss strengthening the alliance in order to win the war, as well as, quote, the defining issues of our time.
10: There has recently been some tension between President Trump and Netanyahu, the president calling Netanyahu crazy at the G7 meeting in France.
11: Netanyahu is also said to want to talk more about the U.S. nuclear deal with Saudi Arabia. While in the U.S., the prime minister will likely attend the service for the late Senator Lindsey Graham at the National Cathedral.
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12: The rain and the storms are gone and the cold front's through, but now we trade it for wildfire smoke. I'm Storm Center 7 meteorologist Brittley Ritz. We'll talk about when that smoke arrives and how long it'll last.
13: Highways aren't too bad right now. We just have some slow traffic to get through in Beaver Creek. If you're taking 35 West at North Fairfield Road, a lane is blocked for road work. With traffic every 10 minutes, I'm Jake Magnano, WHIO Triple Team Traffic.
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10: I'm Brittany Otto.
2: I'm Will Taylor.
10: Out of Clark County, two people charged in a deadly road rage shooting in Park Lane.
14: Damian DeBose and Samaj Mack have been indicted on murder, felony murder, felonious assault, and other charges in the shooting death of 47-year-old Luke Hollifield. It's being described as a road rage incident in front of the Caseys on Gerlaw Road. Hollifield's wife was with him when he was shot. Cops tracked the suspect vehicle to Dayton, where police arrested Mack. DeBose turned himself in at the Clark County Sheriff's Office.
10: That's WHIO's Will Harris.
2: To Greene County, a man's in jail facing arson charges after a weekend apartment fire in Fairborn.
15: 44-year-old Jeremy Witt was arrested at the burning four-unit apartment building on Lovington Drive Saturday afternoon. Firefighters were able to contain the fire to the unit where it started. Everyone got out of the building okay, but people living in the other three units had to be moved to other units because of smoke and water damage.
10: That's WHIO's Ron Otto reporting. Bond set at $100,000.
2: Police say a teen suspect is in custody, another is dead, and a third is still at large after a deadly shooting at a festival in Seattle.
16: Seattle Mayor Katie Wilson telling reporters,
17: "We now know that at least two people exchanged gunfire outside the Seattle Center Armory. One is in custody, and a second has been identified as the 19-year-old deceased man."
16: Noting this individual was among three people killed. The other suspect, a 15-year-old, remains in custody for alleged firearms violations and assault.
17: Police continue to look for a third possible suspect.
16: At least four others were injured in the shooting, including a 2-year-old boy.
18: At this point, we believe this could be gang-related.
16: Assistant Police Chief Nicole Powell noting officials believe the 15-year-old arrested and the deceased 19-year-old were associates.
2: Fox's Kristen Goodwin.
10: A new business opening their doors in Troy.
19: Downtown Fizz in Troy is a dirty soda shop. Dirty soda, if you don't know, is soda with fancy flavored toppings, including cold foam or whipped cream, maybe. Co-owner of Downtown Fizz, Kristen Weber, came up with the idea after seeing chain restaurants selling these types of drinks.
20: There is a lot of pop-up carts and different food trucks that sell dirty sodas in the area, but there's nothing like brick and mortar around here.
19: Weber says if this goes well, they might look at opening a second location.
10: That's News Center 7's Gabrielle Enright, WHIO News Time 8:35.
3: I'm Larry Hanskin, and this is Miami Valley's Morning News. The New York Yankees are hosting another George Costanza bobblehead night. The first 18,000 fans get a George Costanza Calzone bobblehead August 27th when the Yankees host the Houston Astros. The bobblehead draws from Seinfeld Season 7's The Calzone episode. Collectors' demand is already high. Pre-sale listings on eBay, $149 and up. Well, still to come on Miami Valley's Morning News, one state is holding two executions today. That story in 2 minutes. WHIO News Time is 8:36.
6: Nothing's worse than sitting on 75 in traffic and not knowing what's going on. 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
2: I'm Will Taylor.
10: I'm Brittany Otto. Now to Columbus, prosecutors offering a plea deal to the foster mother accused of murdering a 5-year-old boy.
22: In early 2024, police found Darnell Taylor's body in a sewage drain. Pammy May would have to plead guilty to aggravated murder and abuse of a corpse. The other charges would be dropped. She faces up to 20 years to life if she takes that deal. She has to decide by next week.
10: That's News Center 7's Nick Foley.
2: Two executions are scheduled for Florida today.
23: It would be the first time in nearly a decade that a state has carried out two executions in a single day. An ex-cop convicted in the murder of a young girl and an octogenarian are scheduled to be executed. The 80-year-old inmate convicted of the 1986 killing of his ex-girlfriend's parents would be the second oldest inmate put to death in U.S. history. Florida Governor Ron DeSantis has been stepping up executions over the past 18 months.
2: That's Fox's Gary Baumgarten.
10: SpaceX's Starship had a successful launch Friday night.
24: How did you spend your Friday night? Well, if you are an engineer over at SpaceX, truth is you were pretty busy watching your company's 13th Starship flight. Elon Musk's SpaceX Starship blasting off without a hitch, with all 33 Raptor engines successfully igniting, including a payload that had the first ever V3 Starlink satellite. This was the first Starship that launched since SpaceX went public, a rousing success, as you can well imagine. Rockets separated, headed back home, and landed right in the ocean. Softest splashdown ever, they're telling us.
25: It's bound to be an exciting day for our recovery team.
24: The Musk team didn't waste a second to start celebrating.
10: That's Fox's Kevin Cork.
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2: Freddie Mercury and the rest of Queen come to the big screen.
26: Queen's historic Budapest concert will head back to theaters and IMAX worldwide to celebrate the 40th anniversary of the band's performance, captured July 27th, 1986, during the band's Magic Tour. The concert was a groundbreaking moment as Queen became the first Western rock band to perform behind the Iron Curtain during a period of profound cultural and political change. 80,000 fans packed Budapest Stadium that night, with an estimated 45,000 more listening outside. Queen Budapest hits theaters and IMAX October 7th.
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3: And I'm Larry Hansgen. This is Miami Valley's Morning News. A day that is starting off on the hazy side after rain came through last night. So We'll look ahead. Our five-day forecast as we're joined in studio by Storm Center 7 meteorologist Brittley Ritz. And we had quite a bit of rain last night. At least some people did.
5: Yeah, others didn't, unfortunately. But, you know, here we are in the midst of summer, and it's to be expected with the scattered storms that come through as this ridge had set up. And so now that rain is gone and all of us are dry, and we will bring in that wildfire smoke. Starting to see it a little bit now as the clouds lift a little and push out of here. We'll have this smoke aloft above our heads, and so it's not going to mix down to the surface. You won't smell it. You'll see it. It's that haze, that milky haze. And we still have good air quality as of this morning. Our AQI, our air quality index, anywhere between 30 and 50 later today, and it'll rise up to that moderate level within the metro areas for sure. So if you are sensitive to these conditions, one of the best things you can do is just stay inside or limit your time outdoors, okay? So you'll notice it if you have asthma or COPD, that's for sure. That wind will change direction. So instead of out of the north and west like we're getting today behind that front, it'll turn more to the north and northeast over the next 2 days. And so that smoke clears out. We'll see some sunshine and our temperatures will be decent. 82 today, 79 tomorrow, 81 on Thursday, 84 on Friday, 83 on Saturday. And the humidity creeps back up on us too as that wind begins to shift more to the south. So we'll trigger the threat for a few more thunderstorms late Friday, again Saturday and Sunday.
3: Right now, 70 in Springfield, 74 in Miamisburg, and 73 at Dayton Severe Weather Station.
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8: Larry, we don't have any accidents on the highways. We do have some slow traffic to get through in Beaver Creek. If you're taking 35 West, this is due to road work. So a lane is blocked right at North Fairfield Road. So you'll be on the brakes from here to almost 675. Also in Greene County, I would avoid taking Hilltop Road south of 235. This is kind of northwest of Xenia. Earlier crash here has traffic backed up. And in Dayton, still seeing this accident on Wayne Avenue. This was near Route 35. With traffic every 10 minutes, I'm Jake Magnano, WHIO Triple Team Traffic.
3: On Wall Street, the Dow closed up 262 points at 52,210, and a new president in Peru with a link to the nation's troubled past. 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
3: 847, I'm Larry Hansgen. Right now we got 73 degrees in Dayton. Big three things you need to know. Partly cloudy today, highs in the low to mid 80s. Charges filed in a deadly road rage incident in Clark County. And our top story, 3 days now, no strikes between the U.S. and Iran.
10: The U.S. and Iran have paused their attacks as efforts to bring back negotiations remains on the table.
2: This comes as President Trump and Israeli Prime Minister Benjamin Netanyahu are expected to meet at the White House today. Fox's Trey Yinks from Tel Aviv, Israel, has the details on what the meeting will entail.
16: The pair are expected to discuss the war in Iran and the next steps forward in this conflict. We know the New York Post reports that Netanyahu will share intelligence with the president about Pickaxe Mountain, next to the Natanz nuclear facility.
2: Israel's leader is in town for the memorial ceremony for late Senator Lindsey Graham.
10: Out of Butler County, a Trenton man is in jail today after drugs, money, and a firearm are found in a home Monday morning.
17: 50-year-old Ayad Habash was arrested at a home on West Jamison Court, and the Sheriff's Department says he was on parole at the time for marijuana-related offenses in Kentucky. Narcotics agents found 3 pounds of marijuana packaged for sale, THC vape cartridges, wax and resin, and nearly $20,000 in cash.
10: That's WHIO's Ron Otto reporting.
2: Updating you on a deadly shooting outside of a Dayton sports bar last week.
18: 36-year-old Terrace Charles died in the parking lot of the pregame tap house on North Main Street around 2 Friday morning. Deputies say a second victim later showed up to a hospital with serious injuries.
2: That's WHIO's Will Harris reporting. Cops are still searching for that shooter. WHIO News Time is 8:49.
3: And this is Miami Valley's Morning News. I'm Larry Hansgen. If you'd like to make plans for the rest of this work week and even the start of the weekend, well, it helps if you know the five-day forecast. And to help you do just that, we welcome in Storm Center 7 meteorologist Brittany Ritz.
5: Good morning. We have a little bit of a smoke hanging around with the clouds that are still lingering as that front has moved through. No more rain, no more thunderstorms, and no more humidity, at least for now. We have a high of 82 today, smoke in the sky as we gradually clear the clouds out. We'll call it partly cloudy. For those of us sensitive to these conditions, it's probably best we limit our time outdoors. It's not going to be terrible. It's not going to be a thick smoke, and it's not going to reach the ground, so you won't smell it, but you'll see it up in the sky. That smoke clears as we switch that wind from the north and west more to the north and east tomorrow. We'll drop to a high of 79. Our average, by the way, is 86. 81 going into your Thursday, 84 degrees on Friday and 83 on Saturday. And as we get into the end of the weekend to start the weekend, we bring in the humidity, we bring in the warmth, and we'll draw in the potential for a few more thunderstorms late Friday, and we'll do the same thing again late Saturday.
3: Right now, 72 in Springfield, 72 in Tip City, 73 at Dayton Severe Weather Station.
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8: We have a couple issues on the highways in Beaver Creek. 35 West still slow near North Fairfield Road due to road work, so a lane's blocked here. If you are taking 675 South in Beaver Creek, I just heard that there may be a crash near the exit to Grange Hall Road, so that's between the North Fairfield Road and Colonel Glenn Highway exits. Not seeing a delay through here right now. If you're in Greene County, also northwest of Xenia, I would avoid taking Hilltop Road. Still have a crash being cleaned up here. This is south of State Route 235, and in Preble County was just hearing about a crash on Barron Street near Decatur Street, close to the library. With traffic every 10 minutes, I'm Jake Magnano, WHIO Triple Team Traffic.
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17: Hey, for This Week in History, I'm Ron Otto. July 27th, 1909, Orville Wright successfully tests the world's first military plane, making a record flight of an hour and 12 minutes. July 27, 1953, the Korean War ends as North Korea and the UN sign an armistice, dividing the peninsula at the 38th parallel.
4: General Clark, in ceremonies at the UN base camp in Munsan, signed six copies of the document which would end the bloodshed. There was excitement, but little rejoicing.
17: July 28, 1900, the hamburger is created by Louis Lansing in Connecticut. July 29, 1981, 750 million people worldwide see Prince Charles marry Lady Diana Spencer.
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20: Here's a look at what's happening around the Miami Valley this week. Lebanon Blues Festival is going to be happening in downtown Lebanon this weekend. 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Friday 5 to 11 and Saturday 11 to 11. There's going to be an adult pool party that's over at Eastview Rec. 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You bring a side dish to share. It's going to be rock night. The party's going to kick off at 7 o'clock and run through 11. British Car Day, that's happening over Eastwood Metro Park. That's in Riverside. This is going to be happening on Saturday. Vendors and swap meet, full service concessions, stand, children's activities, and all kinds of fun stuff. That show's going to kick off at 9 a.m. and run through 4. Dayton Fruit Fest, that's happening this weekend. 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
3: Good morning, I'm Larry Hansgen. A little hazy start to your day. Temperatures low to mid-80s this afternoon. 73 right now at 8:55. The TSA will not accept Costco membership cards as valid forms of ID at security, as one TSA rep says. We love hot dogs and rotisserie chickens as much as the next person, but please stop telling people their Costco card counts as a real ID, because it absolutely does not. So, the question I have for our little entourage, mm-hmm. Brittany, did you ever have a fake ID?
10: Yeah.
3: Okay. Where'd you get it? I mean,
10: one somebody at college just gave to me, and another one, my friend's older sister would just go in and say that she lost her ID, and then she would just give us the old ones. They didn't take them, I guess, back then. So you could keep, because it was lost, right? So she had to get a new one, so we got those ones.
3: Okay, well, you're not a rule breaker, so what's your story?
2: My story is I had older fraternity brothers. So there you go.
3: Okay.
2: Tie back to this morning.
3: as the most frequently ID'd person in our group, Parker, did you ever have a fake one?
0: No, I didn't.
3: Okay.
0: It's what friends are for.
3: Right? All right. Yeah. Okay. Really, what about you?
5: I didn't. And to Parker's, it's what friends are for. That's exactly right.
0: Yeah.
3: Yeah. I had one briefly, and it was one that was shared.
5: A communal fake ID.
3: Yeah, I mean, there was a bunch of us, and we found this California driver's license, and it looked nothing like any of us. But we would just, you know, we just say, hey, who needs the ID tonight? Oh, I do, you know. And, of course, I was back in the, you know, the days where of 3-2 beer. So I was 18 of my senior year in high school. I didn't need no stinking ID. I don't need no badges. You know, I was good to go. But I'll close on my buddy Tony Caruso, who's the equipment manager at UD. His daughter Belle, she gave her mom a framed copy of her faked ID, and she gave Tony one that was made into a refrigerator magnet.
5: That's awesome.
3: And it was some pretty good work. On that note, we'll wrap up this edition of Miami Valley's Morning News. Don't break the law, folks. We'll talk to you tomorrow.
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9: 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Healthcare costs have been going up and up, especially hospitals pushing up prices higher and higher, and that's ultimately reflected in what you pay for insurance. 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The brochures are really fancy, but if something's really wrong, you have a big illness, a big expense, they don't pay. 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
15: Clark is WHIO's consumer warrior, and you can hear him during Miami Valley's Morning News on WHIO.
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24: 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It's our top story, a planned meeting between President Trump and the Israeli Prime Minister.
5: A little more sunshine returning back to the Miami Valley after the rain. I'm Storm Center 7 meteorologist Brittley Ritz. We'll talk about how long this drier weather will stick around.
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8: Sierra had a recent crash on 675 South in Beaver Creek. This is right before the exit to Grange Hall Road. It's between the two exits as well to North Fairfield and Colonel Glenn. So I can see, looks like the left two lanes are blocked. So traffic's starting to slow down through here. It's not a big delay, thankfully. Also have a delay 35 West in Beaver Creek near North Fairfield Road. This is due to road work. Left lane's blocked here. And in Preble County, if you're in the Eaton area, there was a recent crash at Barron and Decatur Streets near the library. I'm Jake Magnata, WHIO Triple Team Traffic.
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24: And it's our top story. President Trump and Israeli Prime Minister Benjamin Netanyahu set to meet at the White House today. Fox's Trey Yingst has the details.
11: The pair are slated to discuss the war with Iran and the next steps in this conflict. President Trump spoke from Air Force One on Monday, indicating the Iranians requested to meet following the 13-day U.S. bombing campaign. Axios reports that President Trump says he is ready for strong military action if talks fail.
24: Netanyahu is also visiting the U.S. to attend the funeral of the late Senator Lindsey Graham. WHIO News Time is 9:02. It's 75 degrees now in downtown Dayton. And two people are left with serious injuries after a crash early yesterday morning in Anglais County. This happening on State Route 219 just after 5 o'clock, as troopers say 18-year-old Noah Cart failed to stop at the intersection of Platner Pike. He slammed into 49-year-old Jamie O'Neill, causing them both to go off-road. Both of them were wearing seatbelts, now recovering in the hospital. And the city of Springfield set to hold its first commission meeting after temporary protected status ended yesterday for thousands of Haitian immigrants that live there. News Center 7's Taylor Robertson has more.
12: Nothing about temporary protected status is on the agenda tonight, but the mayor will oftentimes start the meeting off talking about something that he knows is on the minds of people who live here in Springfield. Now, the commission meeting happens here at the City Forum tonight at 7 o'clock.
24: And we'll bring you the latest on what we hear from this meeting right here on WHIO. The smoke from wildfires coming back into the Miami Valley.
5: Our AQI as of this morning is sitting in the 30s, pushing toward 50 this afternoon. So we have a good air quality this morning, but a moderate air quality throughout the afternoon and into tomorrow.
24: And that's Storm Center 7 meteorologist Brittley Ritz. Those with respiratory issues like asthma and COPD are being advised to limit their time outside.
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24: If you're heading to the Clark County Fair this week, security has increased a few safety measures. This comes as fair organizers are responding to a deadly shooting this past weekend in Seattle. Fencing has been upgraded along with metal detectors and more officers on duty. Sheriff Chris Clark says him and his deputies will do what they can to keep families safe. WHIO News Time is 9:04. The Storm Center 7 forecast is next.
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9: I want to talk to you about something, and that is alternative medical providers. And this is something that is booming right now. And you go to someone who says, I've got a whole new way to treat you. Be careful. You want to make sure they actually are properly licensed as a medical doctor. Second, you need to know if you're relying on insurance to pay for whatever care you're getting, that it's covered by insurance. And third, you need to really check out independently what kind of alternative kind of care you're being provided to make sure the first rule of medicine is not violated. Do no harm. It's really not up to anybody else other than you and me to be our own advocate and make sure what we're considering doing is actually A-OK.
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24: 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The Miami Valley's most accurate and dependable forecast. Here, Storm Center 7 meteorologist Brittley Ritz.
4: A little bit of wildfire smoke this afternoon with a high of 83, otherwise partly cloudy. 63 tomorrow morning, 79 tomorrow afternoon. The smoke is gone and we're looking at a lot of sun. 81 on your Thursday, partly cloudy at times. Increasing that cloud cover Friday and Saturday, both with the chance of a few storms. Watching that closely, a few could be strong. 84 on Friday, 83 on Saturday. I'm Storm Center 7 meteorologist Brittley Ritz on Dayton Severe Weather Station 1290 and 95.7 WHIO.
24: And the latest scan of the live Doppler 7 radar is all clear but cloudy across the Miami Valley this morning. Right now it's 72 degrees in Sydney, 75 in downtown Dayton. Our next scheduled news in less than 15 minutes and immediately when it breaks. 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

0: back. Hi, everybody. Brian Kilmeade here. Thanks so much for listening. We got a big hour coming your way. We've got Michael Alfonso with us now. He's running in Wisconsin, the 7th District. He is one of the people that wants to take that purple state and get another red seat in there. Lieutenant Colonel Alan West at the bottom of the hour. We'll talk about that big Senate race. But President of the United States, it's going to be a big day. President of the United States just joined us on Fox and Friends. We're going to bring back some of those highlights. He discussed the war in Iran. He discussed Lindsey Graham's memory. And he also discussed what's happening in Ukraine, as well as this Anthony Fauci stuff. I just got to tell you, everyone's talking about the YouTube channel, so go to it. If you ever miss the show, you just want more highlights, youtube.com/@TheBrianKilmeade Show. But for this show, let's get to the big three stories.
1: Number three.
2: I wonder if you would recommend locking down schools if you had to do it all over again.
3: Well, you know, again, it's first of all, I didn't recommend locking anything down. You're asking the questions. You're talking about the CDC is the public health agency.
0: You recommended shutting everything down, and you wrote it in your journal, you egomaniac. Anthony Fauci's pandemic diaries released over 1,000 pages. They reveal an insecure, self-obsessed little man who did more damage to this country while lying to all of us and possibly covering up his own culpability when it comes to gain-of-function research. Could accountability start today?
1: Number two.
4: Abolish the Senate.
5: True.
4: Okay. Replace the presidency and Supreme Court as we now know them.
5: Yep.
4: Abolish ICE.
5: Absolutely.
0: Well, that is Megan Romer. She runs the DSA. GOP hopes of flipping the Senate with voices and rules like that. And they are front and center as President Trump contrasts the free market message of the Dems and their push for socialism policies in a purple state. It wins in deep blue, but can it win in a purple state? The primary next Tuesday says a lot. Haley Stevens, a liberal Democrat, squares off against a radical, Abdul El Sayed. The winner there will actually show us the direction of the Democratic Party.
1: Number one.
6: As a young man, I lost my parents, struggled financially and emotionally, and I would not have made it through those times without you and the example my parents set for me.
0: Senator Lindsey Graham on how his parents inspired him. A final goodbye to Graham appropriately brings together our two wartime leaders, our allies, Zelensky and Netanyahu, as they first huddle with President Trump for the game plan going forward in their wars while saluting the man that always had their back. It's going to be a big day, and I think the President of the United States has a eulogy. He's going to be talking. Sean Hannity is going to be speaking about Lindsey Graham, and then they have world leaders in the audience. I talked to the Supreme Ally, the General Secretary of NATO. He talked about Lindsey Graham. You have world leaders. You know why? Because this guy was a consequential senator. He wanted to make an impact. When most of us talked about going home for Christmas or celebrating Christmas, taking a few days off, he said, I think I'll go to Ukraine. I think I'll go to Afghanistan. I'll go to Iraq. And when he wasn't serving as a senator or a congressman, guy served in the military. He was in the reserves. So he and was a lawyer. And all he wanted to do was make an impact. The president just said, jokingly, he loved war. Not really. I think that he liked peace, and he thought an opportunity to bring peace was confronting our enemies. And what he loved about the president is that he confronted our enemies directly and demanded our allies do their fair share and pull their own weight. And that's what I think Lindsey Graham really enjoyed, because he was so unorthodox. At the beginning, he couldn't figure the president out. But they became fast friends. The president said he was like family. I mean, that he doesn't say that much about anybody. So, and I hear, according to reports, that his mortality is something that's really come up in his mind because, as you know, he's 80. And he thought Lindsey Graham was going 100 miles an hour like he does all the time. He said, this guy, yeah, I knew he wasn't a picture of health. But I also knew that the senator was robust, endless energy. When he wasn't golfing with him, he was out and about in Ukraine. So the president actually knows that Ukraine could be coming to a head. At the same time, Iran is in a three-day pause. If they want to lengthen that pause, they got to show great progress when it comes to the nuclear program. Now, I'm reading today, coming public, the Iranians saying publicly, we're not even talking to President Trump. President Trump just said, that's ridiculous. Of course we're talking to him. I have no idea why they keep saying things like this. Cut one.
7: We have destroyed their Navy. We've destroyed their Air Force. We've destroyed their leadership. We've destroyed their anti-aircraft weaponry. Their drones are being made at a rate of about 7%. We destroyed most of their drone manufacturing capability. their missile manufacturing capability. And right now they're talking to us about making a deal. But if we didn't do it tough, there would be no talk.
0: Yeah, but they do have missiles, they do have rockets, and they were able to hit our bases. And a lot of the precision comes from, I believe, Russia and China. A lot of the rebuild comes from China. A lot of the precision and the satellite technology that allows them to be effectively, in some cases, hit our bases in Kuwait. And now their new focus is Jordan. That's what's allowed to happen. But so far, there's been none of that. That's actually not been any confrontations in the Strait either. I'm not sure what goes on. I don't see a lot of video. Here's General Wesley Clark on the IRGC, who he feels that they are the ones in charge. Cut 7.
8: The IRGC feels that they're winning. We have not opened the Strait of Hormuz. And so from their perspective, they're on top. We're the demandeur. So I think we have to really pose this in the starkest terms to the American people. It's a get in or get out time. It's really not about the munitions. It really isn't.
0: It really isn't. We have enough. And that's why that New York Times story was so disturbing, because it tells our enemies, rather munitions, interceptors, that's why we're not amping up with this massive hit. It really isn't. We'd like to have more. We made that clear. We'd like to have more. You know, the president's had like 3 or 4 emergency meetings with our weapons manufacturers. And now we're having Japan help with our Patriots. They have our license. And now we're going to have the THAAD missile system and the Patriot missile system is going to be allowed to be built by the Ukrainians. And they're going to sell some of it back to us or give some of it back to us. So this is the deal. The president's going to give them a few days. If they start hitting ships again, merchant ships again, I think he's going to have to no choice but to amp it up or just go out and utterly obliterate all their nuclear sites and physically open up the strait. If not, blow up their infrastructure. So we'll see where that stands right now. And Zelensky coming into town, proving that Russia's helping. And then Prime Minister Netanyahu says, I have schemes and information about pickaxe that the president doesn't have. But then the president just made this clear on Fox and Friends that he goes, if he wanted to tell me that, he could have told me that in private. Why did he tell the press that? So it's interesting. They have an interesting dynamic. All right, so about Lindsey Graham, we'll talk about that. Karl Rove weighed in on Lindsey Graham. Now, keep in mind, Lindsey was in Congress when he was an impeachment manager against Clinton, but still helped Bill Clinton, when he survived the impeachment, pass a lot of his legislation. Karl, remember, he was a vital member of the Three Amigos going overseas during the war in Afghanistan and Iraq, and he played a vital role. Meanwhile, he was friends with John McCain, who often was at loggerheads with Bush and always with Obama. Karl Rove remembered that. Cut 17.
9: President was absolutely right. Lindsey could be hilarious. I mean, growing up in a pool hall in a bar left him with a terrific sense of humor and a vast arsenal of upcountry South Carolina phrases to deploy at his will. He's a very funny guy.
0: Right. And here is Darlene Graham, who is now serving his Senate seat, and I think is going to be running in a favorite to win 6 years in a Senate seat. Talked about Lindsey. Cut 12.
10: I remember that day Lindsey came running in and just grabbed me up and hugged me. And he was like, I am so sorry. He said, but it's going to be okay. I'm going to take care of you. And he did. He's always been there for me, no matter what. And it's the same with the people of South Carolina.
0: Yeah, so I think that she evidently is really clued in on policy, domestic policy. And I think that she's got the whole Lindsey Graham team around her. I think she's going to be successful. So I want to talk a little bit about the Senate race. It's the race for the Senate Democratic nomination in Michigan. It's Abdul El Sayed against Haley Stevens. Stevens is liberal. Don't want anyone to say she's moderate. She's not moderate. She's a liberal. She's with Obama in the administration. That was not a liberal. That was not a moderate administration, as you know. She's got a bizarre way of communicating, somewhat sincere. But Abdul El Sayed has got an agenda. And his agenda is being fueled by Bernie Sanders, AOC, Elizabeth Warren, all backing and endorsing against more traditional. The Senator Peters, who's evacuating that seat, Governor Whitmer, the governor of Michigan, very powerful. Senator Chuck Schumer, bought of power, not a lot of popularity. But still, this is going to go down to the wire. Money is pouring in for Stevens because they fear El Sayed be unelectable against Mike Rogers. But he wanted to make it clear he's a capitalist. Really? Cut 21.
11: Working with a diverse community of people, you come to realize that not every solution fits the same way. You've got to be thinking about a solution in the right way. When it comes to the question of socialism, I'm not a socialist. I'm just a capitalist who understands how capitalism works. The biggest threat to capitalism was never the idea of government regulation. It was always monopoly.
0: Yep, that makes no sense. There's much more to it. Free market as opposed to socialistic market in terms of Medicare for all. That's what you believe? That's what you believe? Abolish ICE? I mean, how soon till he says if he gets the job, abolish prisons? It seems to be right around the corner. All right, when we come back, I want to talk about a candidate in Wisconsin looking to take that purple state and take the 7th district and make it red. Michael Alfonso joins us, the sole Trump-endorsed candidate. He's going to be on with us live. Don't move.
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19: 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Canadian wildfire smoke making its way back into the region today. Two people are left seriously hurt following a crash in Anglais County. And the Israeli Prime Minister set to hold talks with President Trump at the White House. Full details on these stories and more. Our next scheduled newscast is at 9:30. I'm Sierra Lawson, WHIO Continuing News.
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2: Wildfire smoke returns to the Miami Valley. I'm Storm Center 7 meteorologist Brittley Ritz.
3: 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It's 76 degrees in Dayton at 924 on 1290 and 95.7 WHIO.
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5: Well, there's always people are always saying inequality, people in politics and young people would be the best. And that Michael Alfonso seems to hit on both fronts. He's running for the Wisconsin 7th District. Was occupied for a while for Sean Duffy, his father-in-law. He is now the Secretary of Transportation, and Michael Alfonso joins us now. Michael, great to see you. Why do you want to be congressman? Why do you want to take this on at your young age at 22?
6: Well, thank you so much for having me on, Brian. You know, honestly, I was never someone that was interested in running for office. And it's what I've seen happen to the country, even in just my lifetime. You know, I had worked producing podcasts. I've worked in construction. And, you know, through all that, I actually met Charlie Kirk. And when he got shot, I realized there's a rot in this country that didn't exist 5-10 years ago. And it's communism. It's socialism. This movement, it's violent. It's happening all over the country. You see these New York candidates winning their primaries. And here in Wisconsin, the number one candidate for governor is an avowed democratic socialist. I'm here to stop that youth movement because we need youth voices to stop the youth communist movement.
5: So you have Tom Tiffany is occupying that seat. He wants to be the governor, right? What advice has he given you, or has he?
6: Well, you know, I get to talk to him a lot. He's a great guy. He's very busy on the campaign trail for governor. But, you know, he's told me, be yourself. Go out there, be yourself, and live by your Wisconsin values. Everyone from northern Wisconsin, we believe in faith, family, and freedom. And let the voters know that's what you stand for.
5: So you got President Trump's endorsement. What does that mean?
6: I mean, it means the world. I remember sitting in a line out in Wausau, Wisconsin for about 4 hours and not getting into a Trump rally in 2016. And now, you know, I get to sit down with him. He interviewed me for the endorsement. Now he believes that I'm the person that can, you know, deliver for northern Wisconsin. It's quite a humbling thing.
5: So what kind of advice did the Duffy family give you? And what about Sean Duffy in particular?
6: You know, the Duffys are amazing. I'm so blessed to have, you know, married their daughter. And, you know, I always like to think of myself as part of the family. But the best advice they gave is just be yourself again. You know, a lot of politicians, they try to be something they're not or try to, you know, make promises that they can't deliver on. Be yourself and always stand true to your values.
5: So what does Wisconsin need? What do you plan on delivering? What do you see that's lacking?
6: Well, Wisconsin needs the Trump agenda. So right now, we have a Congress that is fighting President Trump's executive orders, his legislation, every step of the way. But when we look at the working families tax cuts and all the other great pieces of legislation that Trump passed, Wisconsin families, on average, are getting $3,000 more on their tax returns and $10,000 a year more in take-home pay. We need congressmen who are going to fight with President Trump, and that's what I'm going to do.
5: So what do you do different than the other Republican primary nominee, Kevin Hermaning?
6: You know, I would say that when we look at this country, the biggest problem we have is that radical rise of communism. And it's coming from people that look a lot like me. If we're going to win this country, if we're going to save it, not just this year, but 20 years in the future, we need to win young people. And that's been a crux of my campaign, making sure that these young people understand the promises of free stuff only lead to equitable suffering for everyone. My grandparents came here from Cuba. I know quite a bit about the rise of communism, and we're seeing it right now in Wisconsin.
5: So when they were booing at the commencement addresses this spring, did it catch you by surprise? Because they were booing not the commencement speaker, when a commencement speaker would bring up AI. So what is it about your generation?

0: Nation that doesn't seem to be embrace, not everybody, but doesn't seem to be embracing the next industrial revolution.
1: Yeah, I think this is a really interesting question because you do see a generational divide with AI. You have these young people that, you know, do all the supposed right things. They go to college, they end up with a whole lot of debt, and they're coming out and they're hearing that these jobs might be taken away by AI. Now, this is why it's so important to talk to young people, to get them involved in jobs that actually have value in the future, not gender studies and basket weaving 101. You know, I do think this rise of AI is something that you need young voices involved in the decision making because we have a stake in this future. We're going to be dealing with whatever problems or good things come from it.
0: So are entry levels harder to get when you talk to your friends?
1: Oh, absolutely. So when I came out of school in 2022, now, mind you, it was the middle of the Biden era. I had a real degree, a math degree, and I was working construction to put myself through college. Wow. I ended up making more money going back into construction after college with a math degree than actually using it for the way I thought I would. And, you know, when you talk about disaffected youth, I can understand it. You work very hard for this degree. You're told you're going to succeed. But then you come out and you find out, I would have been better off not going to college.
0: So what is it like on this campaign stuff? What is the most frequent question asked of you?
1: What are you going to do for me? You know, the number one concern I hear from voters is affordability, affordability, affordability. And, you know, I think sometimes the voters can look and they can see, you know, gas prices rising or some very specific thing and say, hey, we're not doing great. But really, I think President Trump has done amazing, especially here in Wisconsin. You know, the numbers don't lie. Jobs numbers are up, employment, unemployment is down. And I think really just talking to them about how important it is to have congressmen who are going to fight with President Trump.
0: Gotcha. Hey, best of luck, Michael. Really impressive young guy. You're running for the 7th District in Wisconsin. The primary is going to be August 11th. Michael, best of luck. So, thanks so much for joining us. Appreciate it.
1: Thank you.
0: Back in a moment.
2: 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It's our top story, an upcoming meeting between President Trump and the Israeli Prime Minister.
3: The cold front living up to its name. I'm Storm Center 7 meteorologist Brittley Ritz. We'll talk about how cool it'll get throughout this week.
4: Highways and surface streets this morning are moving well at this time. I'm Dalton Matthews, WHIO, Triple Team Traffic.
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2: And it's our top story happening today. The Israeli Prime Minister set to meet with President Trump for talks at the White House.
7: Netanyahu's visit to the White House is his first since the conflict in Iran began in late February. A statement from the Prime Minister's office said the two leaders will discuss strengthening the alliance in order to win the war, as well as, quote, the defining issues of our time.
2: And that's Fox's Gernal Scott. The Prime Minister will also spend his time in the U.S. attending the funeral of the late Senator Lindsey Graham. Here in the Miami Valley, two people are recovering today after a crash in Auglaize County.
8: Troopers went into State Route 219 in St. Mary's Township yesterday morning. Investigators say that the driver of a Hyundai did not stop at a stop sign near Platner Pike, and a Honda hit that vehicle. Both drivers have serious injuries.
2: And that's News Center 7's Nick Foley reporting. Those in the Miami Valley with respiratory issues, be aware. Wildfire smoke is coming back into the region. The air quality index is sitting everywhere from 30 to 60 today, which is a moderate level. Anyone sensitive to the air quality, such as those with asthma or COPD, are advised to limit your time outside if you notice the hazy skies. And two men accused of a deadly road rage shooting in Clark County, indicted by a grand jury.
9: Samaj Jack and Damian DeBose are each facing charges of murder, felonious assault, firing a gun on a roadway, and firing into a habitation. Luke Holifield died on State Route 235 at Gerlau Road near the Casey's General Store earlier this month.
2: And that's News Center 7's Letitia Perry reporting.
5: This is WHIO Continuing News.
2: A crackdown on speeding in Dayton leads to multiple arrests, according to the police department. The traffic enforcement operation took place last week. Cops say one driver was cited for OVI after being caught going nearly 90 miles an hour. They say several others received tickets for distracted driving or without wearing seatbelts. Cops are asking people to slow down to avoid serious or deadly crashes. Now with the Miami Valley's most accurate and dependable forecast, here's Storm Center 7 meteorologist Brittley Ritz.
3: The cold front's through, and now we switch the wind to the north and west, drawing in a little bit of wildfire smoke from Canada yet again. Not mixing down to the surface, so you won't smell it, but you'll see it in the sky as we bring in partly cloudy skies this afternoon. You'll hit a high of 82. 63 tomorrow morning, 79 tomorrow afternoon. The wind switch more to the north and northwest, or rather northeast, so that smoke clears out, and it should be breathing easy going into your Wednesday. I'm Storm Center 7 meteorologist Brittley Ritz on Dayton Severe Weather Station 1290 and 95.7 WHIO.
2: And the latest scan of the live Doppler 7 radar is looking all clear across the Miami Valley this morning. Right now it's 72 degrees in Springfield, 76 in downtown Dayton. 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
13: If you're interested in it, Brian's talking about it. You're with Brian Kilmeade.
14: Well, he was a great guy. He was a great politician, actually. People don't understand he really was. He was able to bring people together. If I needed a Democrat, he could usually produce that Democrat if I had to have him in an emergency. He was a great politician and a great gentleman, and I got along. You know, we started off a little bit on the rough side because he was campaigning in 2016 for the presidency, and we started a little bit rough, but then it got closer and closer. It really ended up being a great friendship, and it's very hard. He's like, he really became like a member of the family in a sense, yeah. And he was just somebody that was very special. You don't have people like that. You don't see him often.
0: He said he loved to golf. That's when he did it, talk a lot of their policy. He had fun, and I asked him what kind of golfer he was. He goes, he tried hard. He wasn't, let's say, a natural golfer, but he tried hard. Lieutenant Colonel Alan West joins us now. Colonel, one thing about Senator Lindsey Graham, he wasn't there just to get a paycheck. he was an impactful legislator. I mean, this guy cared about foreign policy. It went to the theater. When everybody was celebrating Christmas and New Year's, he was always in Afghanistan, Iraq, and now Ukraine. Did you appreciate that?
15: No, you absolutely have to, and it's good to be with you, Brian. And also, a lot of people don't remember he was a member of the military. He was a JAG officer, Judge Advocate General officer. But the thing about Lindsey Graham, you always knew where you stood with him, and you always knew where he stood on an issue. And I think the void that you're going to see for the Senate GOP right now is who steps in and really is that hard charger and really understands foreign policy, national security policy, those things, because that was Lindsey Graham's, portfolio. And also, he was very well regarded and trusted by leaders of other countries. I mean, when he showed up, he got their attention, and he was always able to come back and deliver that message. So that, to me, is going to be the big thing. Who can fill that void up there in the Senate without a doubt, has been left?
0: And, you know, because a lot of people knew that he could speak to the president. So if you're speaking to him, the president wouldn't do everything he said, but he definitely would hear him out. So that was key. So when it comes to Ukraine, it seems to me that Zelensky has slowly but surely won the president over. It was explained to me that the president likes winners, and every day it looks more and more like Zelensky's coming up winner.
15: Yeah, without a doubt, you're seeing resolve, resiliency from Vladimir Zelensky and also from the Ukrainian people, the Ukrainian military. And the fact is that, you know, they have really been innovative on this battlefield and what they have been able to do and taking the fight to Russia. And now we see that they are taking the fight to Iran, going after one of their ships in the Caspian Sea, because they understand this 21st century axis of evil. And they understand that many of the weaponized drones that Russia has been using have been coming from Iran. So I think that this meeting that President Trump's going to have with Zelensky, that can also benefit the front of this new battlefield that we have with the Ukraine, and seeing how they can assist with Iran and putting that pressure on Iran from a different avenue and from a different perspective.
0: So the story comes out in the New York Times about us not having enough interceptors. That's why the president held off. The president said that's just not true. And he said it again today. It's just not true. So, yeah, we got to pull some in from other theaters, but, you know, we'll have to do that. But we got plenty. It seems like we're ready to go. Would you like to just hit them harder? For 14 days, we really focused on taking out strategic places in the Strait. This would be different.
15: Well, without a doubt, we need to make sure, and that's something we probably should have thought about early on, because what's the main thing that the Iranians could do is lash out with ballistic missiles to our assets that are in the region. We should have repositioned some theater, high-altitude air defense, THAAD missile systems, you know, Patriots and others. But I think right now we've got to find what we call in the military the center of gravity at the strategic level. We're talking about for the regime. You know, we decimated their Navy, their Air Force. We hadn't done so much to their army. We're depleting, I would say, their drones and ballistic missile stocks. But now, how do we really put the pressure on that regime from that strategic level of operations? And what are those key, you know, the Achilles heel for those folks? And that's what I think we should be focused on. That's where we should be pressuring. And I think the start and stop thing, we just got to, you know, stop doing that. I understand the concern about the gasoline prices, but these guys are going to continue to try to draw this out, saying, hey, can we stop? Can we talk a little bit? They have no intentions of following up and being honest with anything that is brokered, if you want to call it that, at some negotiating table. Because the people that have the power there is the Revolutionary Guard Corps leader. He's the one that has the power, without a doubt.
0: So in Ukraine right now, it seems like the Ukrainians have taken out 29 of the 33 refineries. They're taking out their different weapons manufacturers. They've blown up countless numbers of ships with unmanned vehicles in the water, essentially drone ships. And now Vladimir Putin is evidently feeling the pressure inside Russia, because they're running out of people to draft who basically will die as they get pushed into the front lines. But he does not want to quit. When one guy's in charge and can just protect himself, it makes you wonder, in what scenario do you see this ending?
15: I see it eventually ending much the same as it did for Benito Mussolini when the Italian people hunted him down, found him, and executed him. Vladimir Putin cannot, or, you know, he cannot continue to waste the resources of the Russian people, which are their sons. And it reminds me of that opening scene from the movie Enemy at the Gates, when they were just throwing, you know, wave upon wave against the Germans. And if the young Russian men tried to retreat and run back, I mean, then the Soviet army would shoot their own young men. So I think that that's where he finds himself. And I just don't think that it is viable. Economically, it's not viable. Militarily, it's not viable. And, you know, the resilience, again, of the Ukrainian people, the Ukrainian army, has really stymied Vladimir Putin and probably surprised him in more ways, shapes, forms, and fashions. But he's the type of arrogant, belligerent person that he's not going to give up. And I think at some point in time, China is going to have to look at him and say, hey, cut it off, because this is going in the wrong direction.
0: So we have this whole thing now when the midterm elections, people say, well, history will say that Donald Trump is a lame duck. Second term is not going to do well. It's only been two or three times when the party in power doesn't really pay the price by losing a chamber. And normally, okay. But then they had the redistricting, went heavily in favor of the Republicans. And then you have a situation where the Democratic Party, National Committee, not as powerful as it used to be, is now $2 million in debt. They owe 16, 18 million, and they've raised 16. So the money problem is a huge problem with the left, and the Republicans have a ton of it. You put factor that in, along with the rise of socialism, it might be game on. There's a panic among the left that Abdul El-Sayed, the Michigan Senate candidate, might win. Because this is a guy, I'm not saying he's not smart, pretended to be a doctor. He is somebody who's very comfortable with Hassan Piker, who thinks we deserve 9/11, and says that Hamas is worse than Israel. And here is Abdul Sayed saying something totally inappropriate about John Fetterman, because he doesn't like the way John Fetterman voted. He says, when I get in there, I'll be able to put his head on a pike and basically send a message. I mean, pretty ridiculous. Listen to this, Cut 18.
16: I was referring to a guy named John Fetterman, who's a senator from Pennsylvania, who has done terrible things, got elected on a set of values, and is now completely throwing those values in the mud. And I do think it's important for any senator in Michigan to have a relationship with folks who are in the U.S. Senate. And if those folks are not actually acting in accordance with what they got elected on, I think it's important for all of us to have an honest opinion about what we're going to do to make sure that our Senate looks like the people it represents.
0: So this guy is going to help the people of Michigan by going after a moderate senator from Pennsylvania?
15: Yeah, that's not going to work very well. Look, I think that there's something different in the atmosphere in this midterm election. You just brought it up. When you look at the struggles that the DNC is having to leverage their own headquarters building for loans to keep their ship afloat, and this inner fighting that you see happening. The interview from the DSA co-chair with Shannon Bream this past Sunday was horrific for them. And I think that the Democrats right now are scrambling, because basically these Democrat Socialists of America, they are talking about things that are unconstitutional. They are talking about destroying the fabric, our rule of law, you know, Article 1, Article 2, Article 3. They want to, you know, whitewash all of it. They don't want a Pentagon. That means that when you say in the preamble of the Constitution, we're supposed to provide for the common defense. They want open borders. They don't care about, you know, our national sovereignty and protecting it. No, I think that they are really in a bad shape, in a bad way. And if they continue to believe that these candidates that they are, you know, putting forth in these primary elections are going to be successful nationally, I don't think so. So I really think that, you know, there's going to be moderate Democrats, independents, and of course Republicans that are going to align themselves against this 30-35%.
0: So here's Bernie Sanders talking about the left, that he's basically blowing up the Democratic Party. Cut 32.
15: Yeah.
17: That is what Rahm Emanuel is saying, who no doubt has the support of millions of working class people. Look, this is an argument. There's no debate. There is a strong division within the Democratic Party. You have an establishment like Rahm Emanuel, who are dependent on billionaire campaign contributors who want to maintain the status quo. Then you have a progressive movement, which, by the way, what is getting these guys nervous is we are winning all over this country. The American people are tired of a rigged economy, a corrupt campaign, finance system. They want real change. They don't want Rahm Emanuel and the establishment maintaining the status quo.
0: So his people, I haven't heard him say it yet, want to abolish prisons. They want to abolish the border. Everybody here instantly becomes a citizen. They also want to abolish the Pentagon, so have no defense. They want to abolish the Senate and the Supreme Court and change the position of president. Besides that, I think they really love the country.
15: Yeah, I mean, how are you going to take an oath to support and defend the Constitution and, you know, uphold the rule of law if you're saying that we don't even want that? And let's be very honest about something. When you continue to hear this word, you know, progressives, this is what European communists rebranded themselves as at the turn of the century from the 19th to the 20th for them to come in and be successful in America. That's who progressives are. They're communists. And when you really peel back the onion on the DSA, these aren't just socialists. These are Marxists. Socialism is an economic model, but as I think it was Vladimir Lenin once said, the end goal of socialism is communism. This is exactly where they're trying to take this country. And as we educate more people on that, they will come to realize this is not a good thing. And look at how people are coming out against Mamdani. They don't even want him to be there at the 9/11 25th anniversary for remembrance.
0: But the thing is, Colonel, we know that's not communism. Communism, they love prisons. They put everybody in prison. They love borders. Yeah, you're not allowed in. You're not allowed out. What's going on with what is this?
15: You and me going to be in one of those prisons.
0: No kidding.
15: Well, you know.
0: But that's not like her saying. You're like, no borders, no prisons.
15: Yes.
0: And but I mean, that's not even communism. That's just idiocy.
15: But it is. It's not idiocy to them. And so, again, I think that what you are seeing is the evidence of a mad, delusional, deranged 30 to 35%. And when, you know, Bernie Sanders said we're winning in these primaries, they're not winning by large margins. I mean, you have very low turnout in some of these primary races where they are successful, 17, 20,000, you know, votes. So I think that they're kind of drinking their own tub water, and they're going to be poisoned by it because they're seeing themselves in a way that, truthfully, the rest of this country don't see them.
0: Lastly, just a flat-footed tie right now between Tallarico and Paxson. Why?
15: Well, again, I think that, you know, there was the report on Fox Business talking about how great the economy is and people are moving here to Texas. People are moving into the major urban population centers. And if you look at the electoral map of Texas from 2024 presidential election broken down by county, all the blue is in the major urban population centers and counties. That's what the problem is between Dallas County, where I am, Austin, Travis County, Houston, Harris County, San Antonio, Bear County, El Paso. That's where you see the problems. And so I think that it's going to be tight because it's just a numbers game. But I believe that, you know, Paxson will prevail. But remember, Ted Cruz in 2018 only beat Robert Francis O'Rourke, Beto O'Rourke, by 2.3% in 2018.
0: It's tough. You know, Texas, everyone says, oh, that's red. And the economy's booming. And that's where people go for free enterprise. But yet, when it comes to the elections, it's such a diverse state. You can't count on anything. But I just hope, I know that a lot of people have bent out of shape in Washington, that it's not Cornyn. I hope they understand that's over. Yeah.
15: Yeah, they got to get over it. And Senator Cornyn needs to come out and endorse and support, Attorney General Paxson. If he doesn't, then we may see a low turnout, which that will, help Tallarico from our side.
0: I love Wesley Hunt to have won that. It's too bad. I hope
15: Me
0: he does
15: too.
0: Something to. Yeah.
15: Me too.
0: I hope he does something else, or at least the Trump team calls on him. Lieutenant Colonel Alan West, thanks so much.
15: Always a pleasure. You take care, Brian.
0: You got it. The casket of Senator Lindsey Graham has arrived at the Rotunda in Capitol Hill, where he spent so much of his time in his life. He passed away at the age of 71 2 weeks ago for heart failure. We'll be talking about him. And, you know, he's been all over the show. He's been a fantastic guest on our show. He's been a fantastic fountain of information for me and insight. Had learned so much from our conversations and be able to talk more online than even on camera or on microphone. So we'll come back and talk about that. Brian Kilmeade Show.
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2: 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Springfield holding a city commission meeting today following the end of TPS. A crash in Auglaize County leaves two drivers with serious injuries. And talks at the White House being held today between President Trump and the Israeli Prime Minister. Full details on these stories and more. 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
3: 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I'm Storm Center 7 meteorologist Brittley Ritz.
2: And I'm Sierra Lawson in the WHIO News Center. It's 77 degrees in Dayton at 956 on 1290 and 95.7 WHIO.

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1: I wonder if you would recommend locking down schools if you had to do it all over again.
2: Well, you know, again, it's first of all, I didn't recommend locking anything down. You're asking me questions. You're talking about the CDC is the public health agency that uses their epidemiologists and their science-based approach to make recommendations.
3: He recommended locking everything down. He was bragging in his diaries that he convinced Gavin Newsom, Ann Leary, and Bill de Blasio to lock down their respective cities and states. He told them that. He tried it with DeSantis. DeSantis did it, then just turned it around and said, this guy's full of it. And then he did his own science, and he found a scientist that he trusted and opened up Florida, and we know he was the first one to get ridiculed for letting people walk outside on the beach. Now Anthony Fauci's been exposed. Who kind of idiot would write 1,100 pages in a diary, have it subpoenaed, at which time he not only reveals he's an egomaniac who loved the media, loved being on, he says, I'm the most famous man in America. I did the Fauci Five, the five Sunday shows. I did all five of them. Julia Roberts asked me to be on her podcast. She loves me, says she gets nervous being around me. I should explain to Barbara Streisand how I let her play on my Alexa when I do some of my work, and she didn't know what Alexa was, and here's what I showed Barbara Streisand. This guy is absolutely insane, and for people not to have picked that out, and for him to write this stuff down, along with policy decisions, showing that he thought it came from the lab, telling us it came from the wet marketplace, knowing that it came from it should be the Chinese virus, because it came from China. The Wuhan flu, or whatever you want it, that's what it should have been called. So this guy, I mean, I hated him from almost day one. In the beginning, I think I gave him a day. And I never forget, he kept on with me. And they said to me, Brian, you know, there's a doll, an Anthony Fauci doll. Ask him what he thinks of it. I was kind of reluctant, but I brought it up. And he quickly goes, you know, Brian, this is not the time for my doll or anything like that. We're in the middle of a pandemic, and I feel terrible. The next day, they play, I watch CNN. They play a mock of him on SNL. They played it for him. And he has the biggest laugh. I can't believe it. They're making fun of me on SNL. 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
6: If you're trying to get an education for the career paths that are going to pay the most and have the most potential for advancement, there are certain courses of study that are absolutely front and center. Most any kind of engineering gets you the most job offers, the most money. Now, you got to have aptitude in it, but if you do, absolutely great. You know what else? 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
7: Live from the WHIO News Center, this is Miami Valley's News at 10. It's our top local story, an upcoming meeting between President Trump and the Israeli Prime Minister.
8: Well, the rain and the storms are gone. I'm Storm Center 7 meteorologist Brittley Ritz. We trade all that for a little bit of wildfire smoke. We'll talk about how thick it'll get, what your air quality will look like, and when it will all go away.
9: 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I'm Dalton Matthews, WHIO Triple Team Traffic.
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7: And it's our top story. President Trump and Israeli Prime Minister Benjamin Netanyahu scheduled to meet at the White House today.
12: The pair are expected to discuss the war in Iran and the next steps forward in this conflict. We know the New York Post reports that Netanyahu will share intelligence with the president about Pickaxe Mountain, next to the Natanz nuclear facility. Israel's leader is in town for the memorial ceremony for the late Senator Lindsey Graham.
7: And that's Fox's Trey Yingst. This comes as the U.S. has paused strikes against Iran for the past 3 days in hopes of coming up with a new ceasefire deal. WHIO News Time is 10:02. It's 77 degrees now in downtown Dayton. And two people are left with serious injuries after a crash early yesterday morning in Anglais County. This happening on State Route 219 just after 5 o'clock. As troopers say 18-year-old Noah Cart failed to stop at the intersection at Platner Pike. He slammed into 49-year-old Jamie O'Neill, causing them both to go off-road. Both of them were wearing seatbelts, now recovering in the hospital. And the city of Springfield set to host its first commission meeting after temporary protected status ended yesterday for thousands of Haitian immigrants that live there. News Center 7's Taylor Robertson has more.
13: Nothing about temporary protected status is on the agenda tonight, but the mayor will oftentimes start the meeting off talking about something that he knows is on the minds of people who live here in Springfield. Now, the commission meeting happens here at the City Forum tonight at 7 o'clock.
7: And we'll bring you the latest on what we hear from this meeting right here on WHIO. And those in the Miami Valley with respiratory issues, be aware, wildfire smoke is coming back into the region. The air quality index is sitting everywhere from 30 to 60 today, which is a moderate level. Anyone sensitive to the air quality, such as those with asthma or COPD, are advised to limit your time outside if you notice the hazy skies.
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7: If you're heading to the Clark County Fair this week, security has increased a few safety measures. This comes as fair organizers are responding to a deadly shooting this past weekend in Seattle. Fencing has been upgraded along with metal detectors and increased patrol. Sheriff Chris Clark says him and his deputies will do what they can to keep families safe. WHIO News Time is 10:04. 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
14: 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It's called Miami Valley's Morning News, and it's all news, all weather, and all traffic all morning long. 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Would you give the show a shot? 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
15: For this week in history, I'm Ron Otto. July 27th, 1909, Orville Wright successfully tests the world's first military plane, making a record flight of an hour and 12 minutes. July 27th, 1953, the Korean War ends as North Korea and the UN sign an armistice, dividing the peninsula at the 38th parallel.
16: General Clark, in ceremonies at the UN base camp in Munsan, signed six copies of the document which would end the bloodshed. There was excitement, but little rejoicing.
15: July 28, 1900, the hamburger is created by Louis Lassing in Connecticut. July 29, 1981, 750 million people worldwide see Prince Charles marry Lady Diana Spencer.
17: I, Diana Francis.
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19: Here's a look at what's happening around the Miami Valley this week. Lebanon Blues Festival is going to be happening in downtown Lebanon this weekend. 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Friday 5 to 11 and Saturday 11 to 11. There's going to be an adult pool party that's over at Eastview Rec. It's going to be on Saturday night. $10 to get in. 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You bring a side dish to share. It's going to be rock night. The party's going to kick off at 7 o'clock and run through 11. British Car Day, that's happening over Eastwood Metro Park. That's in Riverside. This is going to be happening on Saturday. Vendors and swap meet. Full service cassette. concessions, stay-in children's activities, and all kinds of fun stuff. That show's going to kick off at 9 a.m. and run through 4. Dayton Fruit Fest, that's happening this weekend. It's going to be at the Witte Creation Celebrations in Dayton. 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
7: 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Now with the Miami Valley's most accurate and dependable forecast, here's Storm Center 7 meteorologist Brittley Ritz.
8: 82 degrees this afternoon, the humidity's gone, and we'll drag in a few passing clouds with that wildfire smoke hanging above our heads, not mixing down to the surface. 63 tomorrow morning, 79 degrees, the humidity gone yet again, partly cloudy skies, and the smoke also gone. We'll keep it dry and beautiful for your Thursday with a high of 81. 84 on Friday, increasing that storm risk late, and scattered storms possible Saturday with a high of 83. I'm Storm Center 7 meteorologist Brittley Ritz on Dayton Severe Weather Station 1290 and 95.7 WHIO.
7: And the latest scan of the live Doppler 7 radar is looking all clear across the Miami Valley this morning. Right now it's 75 degrees in Xenia, 77 in downtown Dayton. 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
20: 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It's Brian Kilmeade.
3: Hi, everyone. I'm Brian Kilmeade from 40th and 6th in Midtown Manhattan. Heard around the country, around the world. We have a big hour, an important hour coming your way. Mike Summers is going to be with us from the American Petroleum Institute. Normally that's, well, Brian, it's kind of interesting energy. Is there anything more important in this country and around the world than energy these days with the problem with the Strait and the Red Sea and everything else, as well as American production? Bottom of the hour, at 10:50, we'll be doing a simulcast on FBN with Stuart Varney. And right now we're observing a somber situation. The body and the casket of Senator Lindsey Graham is now on the rotunda on Capitol Hill. And they're honoring his life and legacy. The actual ceremonies begin at 1 o'clock today. The president's going to be giving the eulogy. Sean Hannity's going to be speaking. It's impossible to overstate the impact he has as senator. He wanted to be a part of almost every major decision in a positive way. There was no ego involved. He's just a guy who wanted to make an impact as a congressman and a senator, and he just loved his job. The senator from South Carolina, who's going to be replaced temporarily with his sister, who's now going to run for his seat when it's all said and done. With me right now is a man who knew Senator Lindsey Graham well. He's a former RNC chair, Mike Whatley. He is now the North Carolina Senate candidate on the Republican side. He's looking to fill that seat held by Tom Tillis. And now a race that was in double digits where he was down is now within 3 or 4 points. A lot of it has to do with the quality of the person, the candidate, and how hard he works. Mike Whatley, welcome back.
21: It's good to be back.
3: So this isn't just a generic senator who sadly lost his life at the age of 71. For you, this guy you knew.
21: Yeah, no, it is. And you think about what he was able to do while he was in the Senate, let alone, you know, the service that he had in the House, the service that he had serving in the Air Force for 33 years. I mean, that's a guy who has been there for this country for a long time and a very close ally of President Trump.
3: Really, every race was tough. He leaned on you guys, too, right? Because they had Jamie Harrison coming at him for a while. In South Carolina, he was so focused on foreign policy. A lot of people in South Carolina were like, hey, focus on here. So it made elections anything but a layup, even though this one was going to be easy for him.
21: Yeah, you know, I think if you think about Lindsey Graham, the one thing that comes to mind is common sense. And when you look at the elections that we're looking around the country at right now, you know, common sense versus crazy, it really comes back to the fold. And, you know, he was kind of one of the preeminent common sense guys in the Senate.
3: Yeah. And you saw him with the president a lot.
21: Yes.
3: What was that relationship like?
21: Well, I think, you know, the president liked him. The president relied on him. The president listened to him. I mean, look, the president listens to a lot of people, and he talks to a lot of people, both in the administration and out of the administration. But, you know, what Lindsey was doing was being an honest broker and telling him what he was hearing, what he was seeing. And I think that that was an important, you know, inflection point for the president.
3: So you have an extremely important race because the Democrats keep saying we're going to be able to flip Georgia. We're going to hold Georgia, and we're going to be able to flip North Carolina. The Republicans say we're going to be able to flip possibly New Hampshire and possibly Michigan with Mike Rogers. But you're defying everyone's expectations. When you have a relatively popular governor, Roy Cooper, running, people thought, Mike Whitely, you have your hands full. And perhaps you do. But it was a double-digit deficit when you got in. But in the PPP poll that just came out, it's down to 4 points. In other polls, it is down to 3 points. What have you done?
21: Well, what we've done is we've gone out and had a conversation. We've been to all 100 counties. You know, I have had meetings. I have had roundtables. I have had forums. We have been on the press. We have been out there talking and talking about Roy Cooper's record. This guy was the worst governor in the history of North Carolina. You know, this is a guy who released 4,200 criminals, hardened criminals, you know, felons out of North Carolina prisons because he didn't want them to get COVID. You know, this is a guy who released hundreds of people who committed assault, aggravated assault, assault with a deadly weapon, sexual assault, rape. You know, he released 80 people who had committed murder, 51 who were serving life sentences. What do you think happened as soon as he put these people back on the streets? They went right back to their life of crime. Mm-hmm. You know, and we have seen 600 plus of the people that he released have been rearrested for those violent felonies. You know, and we've seen 25 who have committed murder after Roy Cooper released him. That's 25 empty seats at dinner tables around the state on Thanksgiving, on Christmas, on Easter, you know, for a long time to come because he put those criminals back on the streets. But this guy, radical transgender policies across the state, this is a guy who raised taxes as a legislator, vetoed 6 different tax cuts as a governor, and then he went out when he opened his campaign and said, I'm going to raise your taxes. I would have voted against the one big, beautiful bill, the working families tax cuts. You know, North Carolinians paid $5,700 less on tax day, April 15th this year, because of that bill. It's very popular, and Roy Cooper's out there saying, this is terrible, we can't have it.
3: And also, when you talk about building up the military, that resonates with a military state like North Carolina, right?
21: Yeah, 10% of the armed services, right? Army, Navy, Air Force, Marines, Coast Guard are based in North Carolina. We have 720,000 veterans. So when Roy Cooper gets asked about our troops serving in the Middle East, he calls it absurd. Mm-hmm. That does not sit well. That does not sit well at all with our folks. You know, my positioning is pretty simple. I'm going to make sure that they have whatever they need in terms of supplies and support to carry out their mission around the world. It's an absolute shame that Roy Cooper is not going to be there for him.
3: So he decided he was governor. He's no longer governor. Now he's running for the Senate seat that Tom Tillis left. Has Tom Tillis been a help to you?
21: You know, I talk to Tom on a regular basis, and I think Tom will definitely be helpful. Right. You know, the right now, though, this is about drawing a contrast with Roy Cooper. And we've never seen a Senate race with a bigger difference between the two candidates. You know, I'm going to fight every day to make sure that people make more and keep more. We need more jobs, better take-home pay. We need low inflation. We need low interest rates. And we need to make sure that we're getting the cost down for housing, for groceries, for gasoline. Mm-hmm. And we also got to keep taxes low. Roy Cooper's 180 degrees from me on every one of those. I've got the endorsements from the Police Benevolent Association, the Highway Troopers Association, and sheriffs all across the state, because I'm going to make sure we have safe kids and safe communities. Cooper lets all these criminals out, empties them out.
3: So there's a situation in the north. That's where you are right now in New York, and I'm on Long Island. So many people that I know personally have moved to North Carolina. Mm-hmm. But I know in South Carolina this was the case. They moved from the north. Could be great people, but it's a different culture. And there was a fear in South Carolina that you losing a lot of that southern culture. And do you worry about that, let alone people coming from the left who want to go to a state that's thriving like North Carolina?
21: Yeah, you know, look, politically, we're purple, right? We're 30% Republican, we're 30% Democrat, we're 40% unaffiliated, which is our version of independence. And we have always been that close. And so when we talk about how do you win an election, you know, what I need to do is the same thing I've told candidates for decades down in North Carolina. Listen to the voters. Understand the issues they care about. Put solutions on the table. You know, you can't go to the voters and tell them you're wrong. You can't go to the voters and tell them, hey, I know better. And that's what Roy Cooper is doing right now. That guy is running from the basement. Mm-hmm. He's been out to 10, 15 counties maybe across the state. We've hit all 100 counties across that state. So, you know, every time somebody moves to North Carolina as a new mover, I view it as an opportunity to go and have a conversation with them and talk about what makes North Carolina better and how do we make it better for them.
3: So when do you guys have a debate schedule yet?
21: No, we don't, you know, and I'm ready to go. I mean, we want to debate this guy. You know, I want to have a conversation with him and ask him straight up, why did you release 4,200 criminals? You know, why did you veto legislation to keep boys out of girls' sports and men out of women's locker rooms? You know, why? You know, there's a lot that he has to answer for to the voters of North Carolina for the state, for the positions that he's taken.
3: What about voter ID? How does North Carolina handle it?
21: We've got voter ID, you know, and I had to fight all the years that I was the state party chair to get it implemented. Roy Cooper vetoed voter ID multiple times. He filed lawsuits as governor against it multiple times. He opposes the Save America Act. He does not believe in voter ID. I do. I fought very, very hard to get it implemented in North Carolina. I built the first ever national election integrity program around the country for President Trump in 24 as the RNC chair. And I take election integrity very, very seriously.
3: So how do you feel about mail-in voting?
21: You know, North Carolina, we got a pretty small subset of absentee voters. Most of them tend to be troops overseas, which is exactly why you want to have mail-in balloting. But our program in North Carolina, you have to request the ballot. You have to get the ballot. You have to cast the vote. You have to have a notary sign off on it with a witness. You have to mail it back in. And we have proper safeguards in North Carolina, again, because I fought as the state party chair to put those rules in place.
3: So Harry Enten of CNN, you know, we know about tradition. We know that always, except for two or three times in the last 100 years, that the party in power takes a hit on the midterms, especially with the president in his second term. And it looks like, you know, that's what we're looking at now because the Senate majority is so low. And the Senate majority maybe isn't as in jeopardy as the House, which has only about a 3 or 4 seat, depending on the day and the injury and the illness on a daily basis. But with redistricting, that's changed things. Harry Enten weighs in. Cut 31.
1: The biggest red flag. Look at this. It's apathy, not believing that Democrats can change anything. Because the impacts of Democratic policies on your cost of living, only 41% say help, hurt, or wouldn't change it. The clear majority, nearly 3 in 5, 59%.
3: So on perceptions of the economy, 59% think the Democrats would be worse, only 41% think they'll be better. But yet, when it comes to the economy, somehow Democrats grade higher than President Trump. How do you explain that?
21: Well, I think that people need to see it. People need to feel it. People need to believe it. We need to have a conversation on it. You know, I've done a series of roundtables around the state talking about the provisions of the working family tax cut. We did a no tax on overtime roundtable. We did a no tax on tips roundtable. We did a no tax on Social Security roundtable where we're talking to the voters and generating important coverage across the state to talk about that bill because Roy Cooper, you know, absolutely opposes it. And he wants North Carolinians to pay higher taxes. That's been his agenda since the guy got elected 40 years ago.
3: How do you feel, since Roy Cooper, you can't say is a Bernie Sanders socialist. Where does he think
21: I would disagree with that. I think that that guy is out there. I think that guy is far more radical than
3: Medicare
21: North Carolina. He has expanded and pushed and pushed and pushed for expanded Medicaid. He would be very happy with Medicaid for All. This is a guy who vetoed legislation to keep boys out of girls' sports and men out of women's locker room. He vetoed legislation to block transgender mutilation surgeries on
3: kids.
21: What
3: about ICE?
21: You know, this is a guy who vetoed legislation to tell sheriffs that they have to honor ICE detainers and get violent criminals the hell out of North Carolina.
3: So the policy right now does not allow cooperation between ICE and police?
21: He vetoed that bill. Fortunately, the legislature, Republican-led legislature, overrode it. But he is absolutely all about sanctuary cities and sanctuary policies.
3: Wow.
21: You know, this guy fought harder for criminals. He fought harder for illegal aliens. Right. And he fought harder for men who want to go in girls' bathrooms than he did the people of North Carolina.
3: So look at the big picture, because you used to do that as chairman of the RNC, Mike Whiteley, our guest. When you look at some of the most impactful Senate races, John Sununu, I don't know much about him except he used to serve. Chris Sununu probably would have won. But how do you feel about John Sununu in New Hampshire?
21: You know, we feel bullish, right? You know, you want to have that conversation. It's very tough to
3: win. Famous family.
21: Yeah, absolutely. You know, it's tough to win a federal race in New Hampshire. But if anybody can do it, he can do it. And that guy's out there running, you know, a common sense conversation up there. You know, you think about every one of these races. Right up in
3: Michigan. Mike Rogers in Michigan.
21: Mike Rogers, you know, where he's going to be running against, you know, Abdullah El Sayed, who is now want, you know, Fetterman's head on a pike. He did. You know, you talk about Maine, you know, where we've gone from Grand Platner to Grand Platner minus a tattoo, you know, with Jackson up there. You know, the Democratic Party right? The Socialist Party that is taking over it right now, you know, that is the new face of this party. The voters don't want this. The voters want common sense. They want a strong economy. They want safe communities. And they want a national security apparatus that's going to protect our interests and allies around the world.
3: So I just want to talk about something else that seems to be bipartisan worry, and that is building of data centers. Mm-hmm. How many are in North Carolina, and how you would feel about it if a company wanted to come in and build them? Because you know how necessary they are.
21: Yeah, look, I think the importance of it is that you do need to beat China when it comes to AI. We need to beat China when it comes to data. It's a national security issue. It's an economic security issue. But when you're talking about building an operation like this, you have got to ensure that you have the infrastructure, that you have the water, that you have the electricity, and you're not going to have a disparate impact on the people of North Carolina or any other state.
3: Have you ever seen anything this personally in your life where we have cutting edge technology, which is the internet, satellite technology? Usually it's older people that say, well, I don't know. I don't use the internet. I don't want to use an ATM. I want to go to the bank. You know, the internet, everything's on the internet now. I don't want to order on the internet. I want to buy things in person. That's usually older people. This is the first time we have a technology, an advancement, where the 22-year-olds are upset and they're worried about it. Have you seen that when you do all your talking and talk to young people? They're worried about AI. And I know families are worried about the data centers. They've been doing things. Every time I do something on the data center, I get emails from every side of it. So this is one of the more intriguing issues as opposed to the knee-jerk issues of common sense.
21: Well, it is, but you also got to remember that this opposition to data centers is not organic. This is being ginned up the same way that we saw opposition to energy projects around the country. You know, they're trying to build a new nuclear plant. All of a sudden, people come out of the woodwork and they hate nuclear. You try and build a new natural gas plant. You know, my opponent, Roy Cooper, who killed a natural gas pipeline that would have brought a massive, you know, supply of clean burning natural gas down to North Carolina, you know, drove up electricity rates by 30% with his solar only programs while he's taking millions of dollars for him and his family from a solar sweetheart deal. You know, that these things, are not organic in terms of the opposition.
3: You can't run from AI. And to slow it down, it hurt national security?
21: Right. You know, but at the same time, you've got to make absolutely sure

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5: Now from the WHIO News Center, here are the three big things you need to know. Two men accused in a deadly Clark County shooting are formally charged. A crash in Auglaize County sends two drivers to the hospital with serious injuries. And the Israeli Prime Minister set to join President Trump in talks at the White House today. Full details on these stories and more. Our next scheduled newscast is at 10:30. I'm Sierra Lawson, WHIO Continuing News.
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5: 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I'm Storm Center 7 meteorologist Brittley Ritz.
12: And I'm Sierra Lawson in the WHIO News Center. It's 77 degrees in Dayton at 1029 on 1290 and 95.7 WHIO.

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1: Hey, we are back. And one of the things that I was talking with Mike Whatley about, I did not know that Governor Cooper was so to the left and was just basically somebody that was running the same race Joe Biden was running. Pretend to be moderate, but was running way to the left. Get rid of natural gas and any fossil fuels and fight back against and push these cultural issues that are usually against the norms. And the 80-20 issue is men and women's sports. But in terms of where the Democratic Party's going, they keep on saying big tent. Once in a while, you get a Jim Carville Van Jones, technically, Bill Maher, these commentators, you know, these guys are outside. They say, guys, don't make this a big tent. Bill de Blasio on America's Newsroom yesterday, the failed mayor of New York City. Cut 34.
2: Bernie Sanders points out he names one establishment Democrat to talk about, Rahm Emanuel. Why?
3: Well, Rahm has been a part of most recent Democratic administrations and leadership.
2: So should he be a part of the Big Ten party?
3: Of course. But he does, I want to say Bernie's critique is fair. That Rahm needs to understand, and many Democrats need to understand, that economic, progressive populism is the way of the future. The American people want this. Now, you just not, in my view, say everything the DSA says represents what the Democratic Party is about. No. But this core notion that we should be the party that fights for working people, that we're the party of working people, not the party of billionaires.
1: But most of the people that you have now are rich. Everything is flipped over. But working people is not the DSA. You saw the people that make up these socialists. They're underachieving, highly rich people.
4: Live from the WHIO News Center, this is Miami Valley's news at 10:30. It's our top story. The Israeli Prime Minister set to visit the White House for talks.
5: The cold front living up to its name. I'm Storm Center 7 meteorologist Brittley Ritz. We'll talk about how cool it'll get throughout this week.
6: Highways and surface streets this morning are moving well at this time. I'm Dalton Matthews, WHIO Triple Team Traffic.
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4: And it's our top story. President Trump and Israeli Prime Minister Benjamin Netanyahu set to meet at the White House today. Fox's Trey Yingst has the details.
9: The pair are slated to discuss the war with Iran and the next steps in this conflict. President Trump spoke from Air Force One on Monday, indicating the Iranians requested to meet following the 13-day U.S. bombing campaign. Axios reports that President Trump says he is ready for strong military action if talks fail.
4: Netanyahu is also visiting the U.S. to attend the funeral of the late Senator Lindsey Graham. Here in the Miami Valley, an early morning crash in Auglaize County yesterday leaves two drivers seriously hurt. Troopers say this happened on State Route 219 just after 5 o'clock, as 18-year-old Noah Cart failed to stop at the intersection of Platner Pike. He crashed into 49-year-old Jamie O'Neill, causing them both to go off-road. Both drivers were taken to a hospital. And two men accused of a deadly road rage shooting in Clark County, indicted by a grand jury.
10: Samaj Jack and Damian DeBose are each facing charges of murder, felonious assault, firing a gun on a roadway, and firing into a habitation. Luke Holifield died on State Route 235 at Gerlau Road near the Casey's General Store earlier this month.
4: And that's News Center 7's Letitia Perry reporting. Wildfire smoke making its way back into the Miami Valley.
5: Our AQI, or air quality index, sits in the upper 50s currently, and it will stay in the 50s and 60s, possibly even pushing into the 70s over the next 2 days' time. That's a moderate level. So for those of us with asthma, COPD, the best thing you can do is just limit your time outdoors.
4: Storm Center 7 meteorologist Brittley Ritz has more in our forecast coming up in just moments.
7: This is WHIO Continuing News.
4: And a discussion over the end of temporary protected status, not on the agenda at tonight's Springfield City Commission meeting. This is the first one being held following the end of the legal status for the thousands of Haitian immigrants that live there. Although this is not a planned topic, the mayor does often talk about topics that are on people's minds. The meeting is being held tonight at 7 in the Forum at City Hall. With the Miami Valley's most accurate and dependable forecast, here's Storm Center 7 meteorologist Brittley Ritz.
5: The cold front's through, and now we switch the wind to the north and west, drawing in a little bit of wildfire smoke from Canada. Canada yet again, not mixing down to the surface, so you won't smell it, but you'll see it in the sky as we bring in partly cloudy skies this afternoon. You'll hit a high of 82. 63 tomorrow morning, 79 tomorrow afternoon. The winds switch more to the north and northwest, or rather northeast, so that smoke clears out, and it should be breathing easy going into your Wednesday. I'm Storm Center 7 meteorologist Brittley Ritz on Dayton Severe Weather Station 1290 and 95.7 WHIO.
4: And the latest scan of the live Doppler 7 radar is all clear, but cloudy across the Miami Valley this morning. Right now it's 77 degrees in Eaton, 78 in downtown Dayton. 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
12: If you're trying to get an education for the career paths that are going to pay the most and have the most potential for advancement, there are certain courses of study that are absolutely front and center. Most any kind of engineering gets you the most job offers, the most money. Now, you got to have aptitude in it, but if you do, absolutely great. You know what else? Business degrees and what I call hard skills, finance, economics, things that involve you demonstrating specific skills, not a management degree, anything like that. But if you want to get a head start on a great career coming out of school, you can't do worse than those two fields, and it's hard to do better.
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13: For This Week in History, I'm Ron Otto. July 27th, 1909, Orville Wright successfully tests the world's first military plane, making a record flight of an hour and 12 minutes. July 27th, 1953, the Korean War ends as North Korea and the UN sign an armistice, dividing the peninsula at the 38th parallel.
14: General Clark, in ceremonies at the UN base camp in Munsan, signed six copies of the document which would end the bloodshed. There was excitement, but little rejoicing.
13: July 28th, 1900, the hamburger is created by Louis Lassing in Connecticut. July 29th, 1981, 750 million people worldwide see Prince Charles marry Lady Diana Spencer.
15: I, Diana Francis.
16: 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To my wedded husband.
13: For This Week in History, I'm Ron Otto.
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17: I terminated Biden's disastrous cafe fuel standards. You know what that is? That was a short road to bankruptcy for every single car company in this country. And a total disaster that would have killed the internal combustion engine. They wanted it dead within 5 years. As long as I'm president, that will never happen. But it's really, it's going in the opposite direction. Remember, we have a 1,000-year supply of gasoline. China doesn't. We have a 1,000 years. We have more gasoline. We have more oil. Now, when you add Venezuela to it, we really have more oil.
1: So that is President Trump yesterday talking about the economy in Michigan. Mike Summers with us now from the, he's the CEO of the American Petroleum Institute. And Mike, if I told you 10 years ago that I'd be excited when the CEO of the American Petroleum Institute was in studio, they'd be like, Brian, what's wrong with you? Now I am, because nothing more interesting to me than energy, because it matters so much. So, and I love, if people have a point of view, that's good. I know what you're hoping for, but I just need the reality. We talked to the president 2 hours ago or an hour and a half ago, and he said the strait's open. that we're in control of the Strait. But we're not getting many ships through the Strait, are we?
11: We are not. And even in the peak period of the Memorandum of Understanding, we were only getting about 8.5 million barrels of oil through the Strait of Hormuz. And we believe, our numbers suggest, that it will take about 11 million barrels to get to where we were prior to this conflict. Remember, there was about 20 million barrels going through. We've been able to replace a number of those barrels through pipelines, through UAE, through Saudi Arabia.
1: How do you do that so quickly?
11: Well,
1: are the pipelines there and you just decided to use them, or you made them?
11: So they weren't at full capacity. It was cheaper, honestly, to get it through the Strait of Hormuz. So they just have started to use the pipelines at a level that they were built to produce. So the real issue here is, how do we maintain the capacity through those pipelines, of course, but also we have to get the Strait of Hormuz open as quickly as possible, or we're not going to be able to see the prices that we saw prior to the conflict.
1: So I understand
11: beginning.
1: The Saudis were immediately redirected when this first happened to the Red Sea. And they got up to 8 million, you tell me right, 8 million barrels of oil, which is they normally produce that a day, 8 million a day?
11: Yeah, that's about right.
1: So now they got 8 million through the Red Sea, so we're okay. But now the Houthis and Saudis are skirmishing.
11: So unfortunately, the Houthis have essentially shut down that path through the Red Sea.
1: Just for the Saudis,
11: Strait,
1: for everyone.
11: For the Strait of El Mandab. So it's primarily for the Saudis, but you know, it's very difficult. I mean, that's the most significant oil is coming through there. You're able to get some Chinese tankers through that have negotiated with the Houthis.
1: Which means they're paying them?
11: Essentially, you should be getting about 2.5 million barrels out of the Strait of El Mandab. And if you can't get that through, you're going to continue to see continued high prices. I'll tell you, there is another route, though. They could go north through the Red Sea to the Suez Canal. Here's the problem with that. You can't get the very large ships through the Suez Canal because the draft is so deep that you can't get it through the Suez. The consequence of that is you essentially have to offload the oil from at the beginning of the Strait, pump it through a pipeline, and then reload it at the other end of the Strait. So the logistics are starting to get very, very difficult. You got to get the Strait open. You got to get the Strait of El Mandab open, which is on the south side of the Red Sea, so that we don't have to use that other Strait.
1: So other people have told me, look,
11: Suez.
1: Yeah, everything's what Mike Summers is saying is true. But little by little, the word is, never depend on the Strait like this again. Isn't that?
11: Agree.
1: Yeah.
11: So
1: I don't care how this ends.
11: About 2 months ago, API actually put out a framework. We called it the American Energy Security Framework. The whole idea here is there are a lot of things that we can do here in the United States to ensure that we can continue to produce here. But at the same time, we need to be focused on allies that so that we don't have to depend on the Strait of Hormuz. For example, you're already starting to see this. We're already seeing new pipeline networks develop in the Middle East that a number of American companies are partner to. So we're able to get oil to avoid the Strait of Hormuz, so they're not held hostage by the hostile Iranian regime. The other thing we really need to do is start focusing on Western Hemisphere development. Of course, we have it here in the United States, but we should focus on other countries that have significant resources, like Venezuela.
1: And every time I say things like that, they'll go, but yet you understand it's still a global price. So even if you're producing more in the West, and it's more dependable, Mexico and Canada, we're still hostage to the Middle East.
11: But we're not nearly as hostage as what we were 20 years ago.
1: Sure.
11: The United States now produces almost 14 million barrels of oil every single day. That is a completely different story than what we were dealing with in the 2010 era. It's the fracking revolution, the innovation that has occurred here in the United States that has allowed us to deal with these international crises in a way so that you haven't seen the elevated prices that we would have seen prior to that American energy revolution.
1: So what does it do that the UAE broke out of OPEC and that Iraq's considering it?
11: So it's a very big deal that they did this. So what this is essentially means is that OPEC sets the quotas in that block that says how much oil they can produce.
1: And it frustrates some of the countries.
11: It frustrates a lot of the countries. And this has primarily been a Saudi-dominated cartel for the last 40 years. So it's in the Saudis' interest that you keep the price artificially high because they are the biggest producer in the Middle East. So what the UAE has said is that they want to be able to produce more than their current quota, which is about 2 million barrels a day. Some people believe they could get up to as many as 5 million barrels a day, which would be a very big deal. And if you could then build a pipeline from UAE to get it to the delivery points that it needs to get to without using the Strait of Hormuz, that would allow UAE, one, to become more economically independent, but two, would provide another buffer for world oil supplies.
1: What about natural gas? Does that fall into your auspices?
11: Yes, it absolutely does. So most of the natural gas that's produced here in the United States is what they call associated gas. You get the gas from the same hole that you're drilling oil from. So what that means is that the gas is a byproduct for oil production. The biggest problem that we have is that we don't have enough pipelines to move the gas from where it needs to be from where it is to where it needs to be. So absolutely, natural gas is a success story here. You haven't seen a significant change in the price of natural gas throughout this conflict. The reason why is because we are so abundant in natural gas in this country. The price of natural gas hasn't moved at all. Well, you've seen these wild swings in the price of oil.
1: So there's also so many other uses for oil and gas, which you guys always told me too. So how are farmers dealing with this?
11: Well, that's the big challenge. So farmers really do depend on diesel fuel in particular. And you're seeing a very high prices for diesel. So this is bad for truckers. It's bad for farmers. Farmers are also dealing with a lot of higher input costs as a consequence of this, particularly on the fertilizer side, because we're just not producing enough fertilizer here in the United States for farmers to use.
1: So what does Venezuela coming online mean? Here's the president talking about Venezuela, cut 57.
17: Venezuela's been great. They've been doing a great job. We're working with them. Take millions and millions of barrels of oil. But they're doing well, and we're doing well. One day, you know, a lot of people are against that war. We don't want the Venezuela. What are you doing? What are you doing? After we won in about 48 minutes approximately, they said, oh, that was a good move.
1: So what is Venezuela? We saw the rusting husk of what was a thriving oil industry, and some of the companies were reluctant to go in. What have they found? What are they doing?
11: So here's the bottom line. We used to import about 100,000 barrels a day of Venezuelan oil prior to the removal of Maduro. Today, we're importing about 600,000 barrels. That has been a real difference maker for American consumers. Here's the other good part about that. The oil that's produced in Venezuela is a heavier quality of crude. The refineries in the United States were actually built to refine that heavy quality crude. We actually buy it at a discount. It's cheaper than what the advertised price is. We buy it at a discount, and then we're refine it in American refineries that have American workers, and then we sell it to American consumers at that same discount. So this is a very good thing for the United States and fits well into our plan so that we're producing more crude oil here in the Western Hemisphere with allies.
1: Have the companies let you know what the infrastructure is like there, and have they begun fixing it? Because we're worried about fixing it and then some other dictator coming in and kicking them out again.
11: So most of the oil that is being produced in areas that have been produced before this conflict. Lake Orinoco and then offshore for natural gas. The real prize in Venezuela is in what's called the Orinoco Belt. The Orinoco Belt is that heavier viscosity oil. It's more expensive to produce. I think you will start to see significantly more investment now that they are getting their government back in shape.
1: Chevron, Exxon, who's there?
11: Chevron is the major player. They've been there for over 125 years, but you're seeing renewed interest from other companies as well.
1: All right, so we'll see if they get in there. But the feeling with security, is that not a non-issue?
11: It's a huge concern, particularly post the Venezuelan earthquake, and we send our prayers to everybody that has been affected by that earthquake down there. The real issue is what's going on above ground. Are we going to have the stability of government that we're going to need that's going to provide the security that we need to continue to invest in this heavy project?
1: 20 seconds. Russian refineries blowing up. Good for the war? Is it bad for your business?
11: So what has essentially happened is you have about 10% of the world's refiners offline right now. The good news is that the American refiners have really stepped up to the plate. We're operating at about 96% efficiency right now, which is record highs within the last decade. So we are helping to fill the gap, but the fact that so many refineries throughout the world, not just in Russia, but in other parts of the world, like in the Middle East, that's bad news for consumers.
1: He's the CEO of the American Petroleum Institute, Mike Summers. Thanks so much. Really appreciate it.
11: Great to be with you, Brian.
1: You have a very important job. Keep it going. We do a simulcast with Stuart Varney in a moment. Don't move. This is WHIO's Brian Kilmeade, the Miami Valley's number one for news and talk, WHIO.
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4: Now from the WHIO News Center, here are the three big things you need to know. A serious crash in Auglaize County sends two drivers to the hospital to join President Trump in talks at the White House. And a memorial service for the late Senator Lindsey Graham underway on Capitol Hill. Full details on these stories and more. Our next scheduled newscast is at 11. I'm Sierra Lawson, WHIO Continuing News.
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5: 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I'm Storm Center 7 meteorologist Brittley Ritz.
4: 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It's 77 degrees in Dayton at 1052 on 1290 and 95.7 WHIO.
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1: Hi, everybody. Welcome back. We're just watching some of the ceremonies that are going on for the honoring the life of Senator Lindsey Graham as his casket lies in the State Department, in Congress, and you see everyone, Democrats and Republicans, showing up, not only as ceremonial, but they liked him. He was an impactful guy. He loved his job, and people are saluting him. The vice president spoke for a while. Alexander Stubb is speaking now, president of Finland. Why? Well, because Alexander Stubb loved this country and loved talking to Lindsey Graham.
27: Eastern, here is Brian Kilmeade. Brian, you spoke to President Trump this morning on Fox and Friends. I'm just going to run a brief clip of to what he told you about the conflict in Iran. Roll the tape.
28: I took out General Soleimani my first term. That set them back because I think they would have fought in a different manner. I'll tell you what, if he were around, maybe he would have had the nuclear. We stopped the nuclear with the B-2, and I stopped it also when I terminated that horrible deal made by Obama. They call it the Iran nuclear deal. It was the worst, dumbest deal. It was a road to a nuclear weapon. And if they had a nuclear weapon, you wouldn't have Israel around. Frankly, if I weren't president of the United States, Israel today would not exist.
27: Brian, the president consistently says that everything's going well, that we've beaten the Iranians up militarily. The fact is, they can still lob a missile onto the Gulf and interrupt shipping.
2: Is it going well?
1: Couple of things. First off, we should outline the one thing he did outline, and he brought us there. This has been a problem he inherited. So when you in life, especially you in business, when there's a problem, you can keep avoiding it, putting Band-Aids over it. You can go attack it. And he did. He attacked the Venezuela situation. He's attacking the Cuba situation. And he's going after trying to fix the war in Ukraine. But the Ukrainians do an unbelievable job of fixing it themselves with our help. But then with the Iran situation, he's the only one. Only one to take action against Soleimani. Only one to hit him in 2025. Only one to take him on now. Now he's at the question is, don't believe what you're hearing. They suddenly are talking in a way in Oman that they feel as though they're making progress. My gut feeling, Stuart, is it's going to be the same thing. Lead us for another 2 weeks. We'll have a pause, and then they're going to start hitting ships again in the Strait. And we're going to have no choice but to go in. Here's the deal. Admiral Cooper has about 3 or 4 plans, very comprehensive plans that would involve the IDF of truly taking down the IRGC. And of course, there's risk in everything. This isn't a war of choice. It's his choice to confront an ongoing enemy who revels in killing Americans and especially wiping out Israel. So I believe that Admiral Cooper should be in the final meeting when the president makes his decision. He shouldn't hand in those plans. He shouldn't be invited into those meetings. Right now, the chairman of the Joint Chiefs of Staff represents the military in those meetings. I think the commander who has to implement the plan should be in those meetings, at which time I love the fact that not everybody in his cabinet agrees. That means you have a well-functioning team like any functioning board. But the group of people that seem to get the president's ear in the final lap are the ones doing the negotiating that delivered the terrible MOU that allowed enough gray area for them to say, I've signed off on a deal that lets me control the Strait. So we have to learn from past missteps. And I would love for the IRGC to say, you're right. Here's the nuclear weapons. We're going to stop building ballistics, stop financing Hezbollah, the Houthis, and Hamas, and call it a day. But does anybody think that's going to happen?
27: It's not going to happen. So it's not going to happen. Therefore, you think the president, our president, is talking today to Netanyahu about how to take down the Revolutionary Guards with Israeli help? Is that what they're talking about?
1: I think so. And I think military to military, they know what that deal looks like. President is so much more clued into detail than anyone understands. You know, he'll talk generally to the public and to us. But when he goes behind closed doors, I've heard this now for 6 years. He drills down, and it's not just on finance and the economy. At this point, we're military. The guy is like a retired general. He knows the intricacies. He understands the functioning of our military. He understands depletion of weapons and what the reality is. Don't believe the New York Times story. Believe the Wall Street Journal story. The Wall Street Journal says, yeah, we need interceptors, but we got enough interceptors. That's more obvious. And I believe we're finally getting a true ally in Ukraine. They're turning around saying, I can help you stop the Shahed missiles. Drones. I can help you stop those rockets because we get them on a daily basis. And now they're able to mass manufacture shortly the Patriot. And if they could do that, they said, well, for every 100 Patriots, we'll give you 20. Give you 20 back, because for some reason in industry, we are too slow in producing the THADs and the Patriots and a lot of the missile protection that we're enjoying on our ships these days.
27: Let's not make it into a forever war. Brian Kilmeade, thanks for joining us.
1: Just got to win.
27: Always appreciate it. Jerry, thanks for joining us.
1: All right. And so we were doing a simulcast on FBN just there, and I just think how it ends. So if prices do go up in the short term for the next few weeks, if we get a positive result, that's something you not only run, instead of running from, you run with. And if you set up Iran for the people to rise up, it doesn't have to happen the day kinetic action stops. It could happen weeks and months afterwards. We've seen that a lot happen where the people rise up. But right now, the people with the arms are the government. So we'll see. Robert O'Brien, who was the National Security Advisor under Trump, said this yesterday about the whole situation in Iraq and the reality on the ground in terms of munitions. Cut 6.
3: His patience is going to run out, and when it does, it's over. And this whole nonsense about the missile gap and we don't have enough missiles or exquisite platforms to take out the Iranians, we're at the point now where we can send B-52s over without opposition. There's no Iranian Navy, there's no Iranian Air Force, there's no air defense, and we can drop, we have thousands of 2,000-pound gravity bombs that we can drop on Karg Island and Pickaxe Mountain and destroy it. So this idea that we can't take out Iran is just ridiculous.
1: That's what the president says. But does he want to do that? Because he cares about the people, and he doesn't want any casualties. You know, the one thing is, our bases do have some vulnerability. I think the Chinese and Russians have a lot to do with that. There's no doubt about it. All right. Go to BrianKilmeade.com. I love to talk to you about this in person. Also talk about America 250. I do it with the United States Tour. It's going to be in New York, in Long Island, in Westbury, as well as Red Bank, New Jersey in October.
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9: Here's a look at what's happening around the Miami Valley this week. Lebanon Blues Festival is going to be happening in downtown Lebanon this weekend. 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There's going to be an adult pool party that's over at Eastview Rec. It's going to be on Saturday night. $10 to get in. Main food is going to be provided. You bring a side dish to share. It's going to be rock night. The party's going to kick off at 7 o'clock and run through 11. British Car Day, that's happening over Eastwood Metro Park. That's in Riverside. This is going to be happening on Saturday. Vendors and swap meet, full service concession stand, children's activities, and all kinds of fun stuff. That show is going to kick off at 9 a.m. and run through 4. Dayton Fruit Fest, that's happening this weekend. It's going to be at the Witty Creation Celebrations in Dayton. You can celebrate summer with 2 days of fresh fruit, local vendors, crafts, delicious treats, fun activities, all kinds of fun stuff. Saturday and Sunday, both noon to 8. And movies stopping the box office this weekend include Odyssey, Moana, and Toy Story 5. 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
4: 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It's our top story, a memorial service for the late Senator Lindsey Graham.
5: Well, the rain and the storms are gone. I'm Storm Center 7 meteorologist Brittley Ritz. We trade all that for a little bit of wildfire smoke. We'll talk about how thick it'll get, what your air quality will look like, and when it will all go away.
10: 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I'm Dalton Matthews, WHIO Triple Team Traffic.
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4: And it's our top story, a service honoring the late Senator Lindsey Graham, underway on Capitol Hill.
14: When Lindsey Graham's motorcade was coming through the streets of Washington, considering his 30 years of service as a JAG with the Air Force, that you had a number of people who were either current military members or maybe retired stopping and saluting on street corners as they saw that hearse and that motorcade head for the Capitol.
4: And that's Fox's Chad Pergram. Graham's memorial is set to continue with a funeral at Washington National Cathedral, where President Trump is expected to speak. WHIO News Time is 11:02. It's 77 degrees now in downtown Dayton. And also happening today, Israeli Prime Minister Benjamin Netanyahu set to meet with President Trump for talks at the White House.
15: Netanyahu's visit to the White House is his first since the conflict in Iran began in late February. A statement from the prime minister's office said the two leaders will discuss strengthening the alliance in order to win the war, as well as, quote, the defining issues of our time.
4: And that's Fox's Gernal Scott. Here in the Miami Valley, two people are left with serious injuries after a crash early yesterday morning in Anglais County. This happening on State Route 219 just after 5 o'clock, as troopers say 18-year-old Noah Cart failed to stop at the intersection of Platner Pike. He slammed into 49-year-old Jamie O'Neill, causing them both to go off-road. Both of them were wearing seatbelts, now recovering in the hospital. And the city of Springfield set to hold its first commission meeting after temporary protected status ended yesterday for thousands of Haitian immigrants that live there. News Center 7's Taylor Robertson has more.
16: Nothing about temporary protected status is on the agenda tonight, but the mayor will oftentimes start the meeting off talking about something that he knows is on the minds of people who live here in Springfield. Now, the commission meeting happens here at the City Forum tonight at 7 o'clock.
4: And we'll bring you the latest on what we hear from this meeting right here on WHIO.
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4: If you're heading to the Clark County Fair this week, security has increased a few safety measures. This comes as fair organizers are responding to a deadly shooting this past weekend in Seattle. Fencing has been upgraded along with metal detectors and increased patrol. Sheriff Chris Clark says him and his deputies will do what they can to keep families safe. WHIO News Time is 11:04. The Storm Center 7 forecast is next.
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12: Let's say you got a kid who's going to be off to college this fall or is already in, and you're just really frustrated how much it's going to cost. 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I have some info for you on Clark.com about the steps you should take when you're trying to look for scholarships and grants for your or your kids' college education.
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4: 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Now the Miami Valley's most accurate and dependable forecast. Here, Storm Center 7 meteorologist Brittley Ritz.
5: 82 degrees this afternoon. The humidity's gone, and we'll drag in a few passing clouds with that wildfire smoke hanging above our heads, not mixing down to the surface. 63 tomorrow morning, 79 degrees. The humidity gone yet again. Partly cloudy skies and the smoke also gone. We'll keep it dry and beautiful for your Thursday with a high of 81. 84 on Friday, increasing that storm risk late. And scattered storms possible Saturday with a high of 83. I'm Storm Center 7 meteorologist Brittley Ritz on Dayton Severe Weather Station 1290 and 95.7 WHIO.
4: And the latest scan of the live Doppler 7 radar is all clear but cloudy across the Miami Valley this morning. Right now it's 73 degrees over in Urbana, 77 in downtown Dayton. Our next scheduled news in less than 15 minutes and immediately when it breaks. 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
26: 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It's Brian Kilmeade.
1: Hi, everyone. So glad you're there. It's the Brian Kilmeade Show coming your way. And kind of a sad day there as Capitol Hill ceremony honoring the life of Senator Lindsey Graham. He's in the rotunda right now. His body is. And then he's going to be eulogized by the President of the United States a little bit later. This hour, joined by Jeff Flax, the Cooney Professor of Law, fighting for Jewish rights in this country against anti-Semitism and against wokeness on campus. He's going to be joining us as Prime Minister Netanyahu comes to town to salute Lindsey Graham. And Congressman John James is standing by. He wants to be the next governor of Michigan. A lot of attention on Michigan yesterday, so let's get to the big three.
7: Number three.
19: I wonder if you would recommend locking down schools if you had to do it all over again.
20: Well, you know, again, it's first of all, I didn't recommend locking anything down. You're asking me questions. You're talking about the CDC is the public health agency.
1: Not telling the truth, as usual. Egomaniac exposed. Anthony Fauci's pandemic diaries released. 1,000-plus pages reveal an insecure, self-obsessed little man who did more damage to this country while lying to this country and possibly covering up his own culpability when it comes to the pandemic. Could accountability start tomorrow?
7: Number two.
21: Abolish the Senate.
22: True.
21: Okay. Replace the presidency and Supreme Court as we now know them.
22: Yep.
21: Abolish ICE.
22: Absolutely.
1: That is Megan Romer. She is heading the DNC, the DSA. The GOP hopes of flipping the Senate front and center as the president contrasts free market with what you just heard from Meg Romer, socialists and slash communists. Can that work in a purple state of Michigan? Today, tomorrow, next Tuesday's primary will say a lot as Haley Stevens squares off with Abdul El Sayed.
7: Number one.
23: As a young man, I lost my parents, struggled financially and emotionally. And I would not have made it through those times without you and the example my parents set for me.
1: June 2015, Senator Lindsey Graham. A final goodbye to Graham appropriately brings together our two wartime leaders, Zelensky and Netanyahu, as they first tuttle with Trump for the game plan to bring both wars to a successful close. Let's bring in Congressman John James. Congressman, first off, your thoughts about Lindsey Graham and his passing, and what's it like in Washington these days?
24: Well, Washington is a cesspool. It is something that President Trump's been working very hard to drain the swamp. And he's been one of the most, if not the most successful president at doing that in my lifetime. Lindsey Graham was a close ally of the president, somebody who was dedicated to serving this country and someone who's dedicated to making America strong. I, of course, with many others, mourn the loss of Lindsey Graham. And in his memory, we need to make sure that we are focusing on the things that will make America safe and strong again. And as a combat veteran, that is also a priority that I share. President Trump is doing everything he can to do that and lead in that effect. And we're going to remember Lindsey Graham's legacy by continuing to support the president to keep America safe and strong.
1: Do you think we have enough assets in the region to actually amp this up and have epic fury, too?
24: Well, Iran can never have a nuclear weapon. And I trust the president. I trust the Secretary of War, Pete Hegseth, to be able to assess that appropriately to maintain not just pressure on Iran, but also maintain pressure on their terrorist proxies, Hamas, the Houthis, and Hezbollah, to make sure that not only can they not have a nuclear weapon, but they cannot continue to terrorize America and our allies through their proxies. President Obama, they got billions of dollars of green cash in the dark of night. And under President Biden, they had relaxing of sanctions that probably, or actually, we know did cause October 7th. President Trump is bringing peace to the region by working closely with our Gulf area allies and holding Iran's feet to the fire for their comments of death to America and their desire to have a nuclear program. Again, I applaud President Trump's leadership, and I applaud not only peace through strength in the region, but also his desire to bring this war to a conclusive end that will ensure American safety at home and abroad.
1: So what's it like? Do you think, you know, people talk to New York City, where I'm at right now, and they see these extreme candidates that just got elected, they just got the nomination, will be elected, no Republican opposition, really. They want to abolish prisons, want to abolish ICE, of course, get rid of our Defense Department, all these crazy situations. They want to wipe their, if they had to, they want to wipe their hands with the American flag. Just stuff that would have really, would have got eliminated people. Instead, it helped propel them to election. Well, you guys were a purple state. Now you have Abdul El Sayed running for the Senate seat against Haley Stevens to get the Democratic nomination. I want you to hear a little bit of him as he tries to justify saying he wants to put Senator Fetterman's head on a spike. Cut 18.
2: I was referring to a guy named John Fetterman, who's a senator from Pennsylvania, who has done terrible things, got elected on a set of values, and is now completely throwing those values in the mud. And I do think it's important for any senator in Michigan to have a relationship with folks who are in the U.S. Senate. And if those folks are not actually acting in accordance with what they got elected on, I think it's important for all of us to have an honest opinion about what we're going to do to make sure that our Senate looks like the people it represents.
1: So it's putting his head on a pike, is being honest with the American people. He's going to focus as a Michigan senator on a senator from Pennsylvania, also in a purple state. How do you feel about that, Congressman John James?
24: So Marxism, as we know, using socialism as slow march, is accelerating march toward communism. And we understand that communism has resulted in the deaths of hundreds of millions of people just in the past 100 years. Marching toward this is terrifying on its own, but it's even more terrifying when you realize that the enemy is not at the gate. The enemy is inside the house. This Marxist ideology, this swing towards socialism is a clear and present danger and threat to Michigan and to the United States of America. We absolutely have to recognize what this threat means. And Republicans have always answered the call. At first, we were founded to end slavery and hold this nation together. And now we're being called to end socialism and hold this nation together. But we have to answer the call. The threat is real. And when you look at states like Michigan, where Bernie Sanders, AOC, and Abdul El-Sayed just marched through the state last week. When you look at a state like Michigan that already has Rashida Tlaib and Abdul El-Sayed, you are looking right now that at the best, and the most slick politicians in our state will campaign as moderates and then govern as Marxists once they get elected. We must not be deceived. We must not be complacent. We have to recognize that we will fight for our nation by voting and getting out, because the socialists will absolutely do so. And again, the trail of blood left behind Marxism is indelible, and it is our future if we allow our freedom to be taken from us, if we don't stand up right now and vote in our elections.
1: So what's it gonna, so before we move on, Mike Rogers lost by 19,000 votes last time. You know what it's like to lose a close election. You've done that in the past. So do you think that Rogers have an easier time against either one of these as opposed to Alyssa Slotnick, who he barely lost to?
24: Yeah, so my race right now against Jocelyn Benson is my focus, because the top of the ticket actually has a very strong impact on the rest of the ticket. You see elsewhere around the country where we had weak tops of tickets, and it negatively affected down ballot House and Senate races. And so me running against a Jocelyn Benson, who frankly allowed illegals to vote in our elections, allowed hundreds of them to be on jury duty rolls, participated in the SPLC, where millions were funded to hate groups. And you also have at least 5 court cases that she's lost due to her malfeasance in previous elections. I just got off an event with Director Kash Patel, and we're gonna be working in the state of Michigan to have FBI presence to make sure that we push back on fraud. The DOJ is already starting with a presence in our state to make sure that we maintain election integrity, because Jocelyn Benson is gonna be running an election that she is running as governor in, and we must make sure that we are having and protecting election integrity. Because if we don't have election integrity, nothing else matters.
1: We do have
24: with the president to make sure that we swamp the vote, and that this election is too big to rig. And so we're going to make sure that regardless of whom the Democrats send, they are all socialists, and we must defeat them all at the ballot box.
1: Are you have voter ID in Michigan?
24: We do have voter ID in Michigan, but whether or not it's actually checked, whether or not it's actually enforced, is what the problem is. We need to make sure that we are enforcing the law, because you have someone, again, in Jocelyn Benson, who has failed to enforce the law. She's not working with the feds. She is not working with local government. And we have evidence that she is trying to be a ruler unto herself. She cannot get the keys to the kingdom, because that would mean that socialism is totally around the state of Michigan. And that would that's untenable for the 10 million people in the state that I love.
1: Are you worried about losing the House and Senate?
24: You know what? That's up to the patriots in the state of Michigan. We can't be patriots from our couch. We have to get all of our people out to the polls. We need to get everybody out there, because this is it. This is our Alamo. There is no second chance. There is no other place to go if Michigan falls. I learned in war that when your opponent tells you they're going to do something, you better believe them. And right now, the Democrat socialists are saying they're going to tear down our republic to the studs. They're saying they're going to be abolishing the Senate, abolishing the presidency, and they're going to go with methods that have never worked in human history. They're going to subjugate your rights because they think they know how to run your life better than you do. You better believe them when they say that that's what they're going to do, because that's exactly what they want. They promised that if you wanted your doctor, you could keep it. If you wanted your insurance, you can keep it. Now we have healthcare that's unaffordable for anyone and inaccessible for everyone. Right now they're saying they're making all these promises and people have an affordability crisis that they caused. You heard what Dr. Fauci was saying. This is what they intend to do. They want to rule your lives with unelected, unaccountable bureaucrats that think they know how to live better. And then we have a situation in Michigan where at a time, we led the world in COVID deaths. We need to have a society that's completely transparent, open, respects the rights of individuals, and the socialist movement will absolutely do the opposite. The only people who can do anything about that are conservatives, real, true conservatives in the state of Michigan who will stand up and say no more. We're going to take our state back, and we're going to set the example for freedom and prosperity for the rest of the nation.
1: So what does it mean that General Motors announced plans to increase domestic investment and expand U.S. production? And they say several manufacturers have announced new U.S. factory investments with the White House is attributing much of that and those decisions to tariffs and tax incentives. Manufacturing organizations say the tax changes have encouraged capital spending. I'm getting some mixed results on manufacturing, but in Michigan, what's the report card?
24: Yeah, I'd say it doesn't mean squat for people in Michigan who've been suffering under Gretchen Whitmer for the past 8 years. President Trump has been successful in delivering $19 trillion of investment back to the United States of America, but it's not making it to Michigan. That should have an outsized role because of our manufacturing footprint and also because of the great talent we have here. But because of the terrible business environment that's been created, we went from, 19th to 34th in just the past year? We need to make sure that we have an environment that's more hospitable to business, that's more welcoming to business. We're losing our children. Our education system is 45th out of 50. Our electric grid is 51st out of 50 because we count DC. And when you consider the economic situation where people used to move here for opportunity, now they're leaving, it's absolutely the opposite of what we should be. So the biggest reason I'm running for governor is because I love the state of Michigan. We can do so much more. We can be so much more. We can have so much more. And by returning power to the people, we can absolutely have so much more. And so the president's doing his part to make America great again. And I'm looking forward to doing my part to make Michigan great again.
1: Do you want to see the USMCA updated? Or do you want to see it go away?
24: I would like to see the USMC updated to make sure that our people, Michigan specifically, doesn't continue getting a raw deal. The status quo doesn't work in Michigan, and continuing watching our manufacturing jobs go away is absolutely wrong. Michigan, in the Great Recession, lost half of all the jobs in the entire nation from a manufacturing standpoint. And since NAFTA, 300,000 automotive jobs since I was a kid. We need to have reciprocal, mutually beneficial trade with our friends and partners and allies, but it cannot come at Michigan's expense. We are open for business, but we are not for sale. And we also have an opportunity in addition to the economic benefits that we could have by bringing our jobs, reindustrializing and working in close partnership. But we can also have defense partnerships. We can have environmental partnerships, especially when you look at the Canadian wildfire smoke, to make sure that we're cooperating and make sure Canada's paying its fair share into keeping Americans safe for issues that they're causing. Right. So again, there's a great opportunity to work more closely, but it cannot be at the expense of Americans and Michiganders.
1: I understand. Congressman John James of Michigan, thanks so much. He wants to be the next governor there, running as a Republican, obviously. Congressman, thanks so much.
24: Thanks so much, Brian.
1: All right, listen, I see your numbers up there. I know you want to get online, 1-866-408-7669. Gino, Tony, Wally, you'll be up next. We'll squeeze in some calls. At the bottom of the hour, we'll talk to Jeff Lax about Benjamin Netanyahu's visit here and the adversarial relationship with the mayor of New York City.
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4: Now, from the WHIO News Center, here are the three big things you need to know. Two people are recovering from serious injuries following a wreck in Auglaize County. Israeli Prime Minister Benjamin Netanyahu set to join President Trump in talks at the White House. And members of Congress honoring the late Senator Lindsey Graham this morning. Full details on these stories and more. 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I'm Sierra Lawson, WHIO Continuing News.

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3: If you're trying to get an education for the career paths that are going to pay the most and have the most potential for advancement, there are certain courses of study that are absolutely front and center. Most any kind of engineering gets you the most job offers, the most money. Now, you got to have aptitude in it, but if you do, absolutely great. You know what else? Business degrees in what I call hard skills, finance, economics, things that involve you demonstrating specific skills, not a management degree, anything like that. But if you want to get a head start on a great career coming out of school, you can't do worse than those two fields, and it's hard to do better.
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4: Wildfire smoke returns to the Miami Valley. I'm Storm Center 7 meteorologist Brittley Ritz.
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0: talk show that's getting you talking. You're with Brian Kilmeade.
1: You know, one of the biggest items that we found in there was that in January of 2020, he already was acknowledging that the virus didn't originate in the marketplace. For years, he's been telling it. If you interviewed him last week, he's probably still telling you the reason we think it came from nature is because they had these exotic animals, and that's where SARS came from previously. But he knew. He already knew.
2: That is Rand Paul's. He did a great job exposing Anthony Fauci, who we all knew was so full of it. He hurt this country more than you could imagine, and more people died per capita in our country during the pandemic than anyone else. A lot of it goes right on his shoulders. And now we find out he was infatuated with his own potential fame, writing in his diary in 2020, "For better or for worse, I'm becoming an international celebrity. Calls from all over the world." Can you believe it? They're calling it the Fauci Five, appearing on five major Sunday morning shows. He also described receiving significant public praise from the pandemic. This guy is out of his mind, and he had so much control under clueless Joe Biden. Gino, you're in St. Louis. Hey, Gino.
3: Hey, looking forward to see you, Brian, in St. Louis soon.
2: Coming up in November. I hope to everyone go in person.
3: I'll be there.
2: Thank you.
3: Now, I have one question. It's been bothering me for a while. In the Middle East and in Venezuela, the oil is produced there. They're the biggest producers except for the United States, and they give their citizens a significant discount on the price of gas. And I'm wondering why the United States, being the biggest producer, doesn't do the same thing for its citizens. They should, especially in a time of war where we need the discount in order to help us in our everyday lives.
2: And who's giving you? Where do you get that discount, Gino? You're saying in Venezuela?
3: Well, if you look in Venezuela and you look in the Middle East, like Saudi Arabia and the UAR and Kuwait, they give their citizens gasoline at a discounted rate. And that's, they give it for like half price. And that's because they can, and they still make a huge profit selling all their oil. The United States does the same, has the same situation. They're the biggest oil producer. They should be giving their citizens a break in terms of the price of oil in the United States and be selling the rest of the oil at the regular price.
2: You know, that's an interesting point, because you kind of back what the president's saying. He's saying right now, he believes that now the oil and gas company is going to report huge profits. But I want them to make profit. No one gives them a subsidy when they do lose money, when or when Joe Biden comes into office and de-incentivizes pumping out the oil and then makes people lay off and then they discourage workers from going there. But I'm not for government getting involved in the profit margin. But if something was to pop up during these lean times with an important war, if they did something collectively, I would not be against that. But I'm not against the government coming in and deciding that they have to give a certain rate when it comes to oil and gas. But I understand the sentiment.

0: live from the WHIO News Center, this is Miami Valley's news at 11:30. It's our top story, late Senator Lindsey Graham being honored on Capitol Hill.
1: The cold front living up to its name. I'm Storm Center 7 meteorologist Brittley Ritz. We'll talk about how cool it'll get throughout this week.
2: Highways and service streets this morning are moving well at this time. I'm Dalton Matthews, WHIO, Triple Team Traffic.
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0: And it's our top story. Members of Congress honoring the late Senator Lindsey Graham at a Capitol Hill memorial ceremony. Speaking during the event, Senate Majority Leader John Thune commends Graham on his dedication on national security issues.
5: I travel with Lindsey all over the world as part of congressional delegations, and I saw firsthand just how much he was respected by our allies and just how well he was able to connect with foreign leaders around the globe.
0: Graham died suddenly earlier this month due to heart complications, replaced in the Senate by his younger sister. And President Trump and Israeli Prime Minister Benjamin Netanyahu scheduled to meet at the White House today.
6: The pair are expected to discuss the war in Iran and the next steps forward in this conflict. We know the New York Post reports that Netanyahu will share intelligence with the president about Pickaxe Mountain, next to the Natanz nuclear facility. Israel's leader is in town for the memorial ceremony for the late Senator Lindsey Graham.
0: And that's Fox's Trey Yingst reporting. And an early morning crash in Auglaize County yesterday leaves two drivers seriously hurt. Troopers say this happened on State Route 219 just after 5 o'clock as 18-year-old Noah Cart failed to stop at the intersection of Platner Pike. He crashed into 49-year-old Jamie O'Neill, causing them both to go off-road. Both drivers were taken to a hospital. And a man accused of murder in Dayton will need $1 million to get out of jail.
7: Jamont Matthews is accused of killing Theodore Montgomery. Matthews is facing two counts of murder, felonious assault, and tampering with evidence. According to court documents, Dayton police say Montgomery and Matthews were arguing when Matthews ran to his apartment and shot Montgomery several times on Friday.
0: And that's News Center 7's Letitia Perry. Matthews is expected in court next month.
3: This is WHIO Continuing News.
0: A crackdown on speeding in Dayton leads to multiple arrests, according to the police department. The traffic enforcement operation took place last week. Cops say one driver was cited for OVI after being caught going nearly 90 miles an hour. They say several others received tickets for distracted driving or without wearing seatbelts. Cops are asking people to slow down to avoid serious or deadly crashes. The Miami Valley's most accurate and dependable forecast. Here, Storm Center 7 meteorologist Brittley Ritz.
1: The cold front's through, and now we switch the wind to the north and west, drawing in a little bit of wildfire smoke from Canada yet again. Not mixing down to the surface, so you won't smell it, but you'll see it in the sky as we bring in partly cloudy skies this afternoon. You'll hit a high of 82. 63 tomorrow morning, 79 tomorrow afternoon. The winds switch more to the north and northwest, or rather northeast, so that smoke clears out, and it should be breathing easy going into your Wednesday. I'm Storm Center 7 meteorologist Brittley Ritz on Dayton Severe Weather Station 1290 and 95.7 WHIO.
0: And the latest scan of the live Doppler 7 radar is all clear. Right now it's 77 degrees over in Xenia, 78 in downtown Dayton. 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

0: 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It's Brian Kilmeade.
1: I think one of the bedrocks of our city is protest. It is something that has been a part of what makes our city so special, that New Yorkers can express themselves, whether they are in support or in opposition, no matter on whatever topic. We are talking about someone who has been charged with crimes against humanity, someone who has visited this city on many an occasion and who has been welcomed by previous mayors. And I want to make it very clear that that welcome ends with me.
2: Right, yeah, big tough guy, 34-year-old with absolutely no experience, wants to be a tough guy and says the ICC, he's going to subscribe to the ICC. So if the ICC says something, Mayor Mamdani considers him a threat, so he's going to arrest them. If he tried that, he would have been arrested himself. Then he realizes one of my campaign promises is totally fallacious. It stands on nothing. So therefore, he has to say, I don't have the power, called on the federal government to do it. But he makes himself a national figure while people being stabbed in the park because they're Jewish, while we have a random, we have a 12-year-old kid being shot because he went to buy a ball and was caught in the crossfire. And this Mamdani doesn't realize that being a mayor really isn't being ideological. It is an X's and O's, produce for a city, fill the potholes, get things done, not grandstand. And one of the things he's doing now is he's taxing the so-called horrible rich people that have second homes in New York. This guy publicly listed everybody that he's going to tax with their home addresses. Totally irresponsible. But that's all this guy does. I've never seen a politician, Republican or Democrat, independent, brag about taxing people. He's bragging about taxing people when this whole foundation of everything that he wants to do is from the successful people being taxed. He instead is chasing them off. Jeff Lax joins us now. He's a CUNY professor, and he has seen this up close and personal. Not only the anti-Semitism, the anti-Americanism from the Uganda-born ungrateful mayor of New York City. So what is your take on Mamdani trying to put himself on the level of a world leader like Netanyahu? Does this elevate him with his audience?
3: His audience, maybe, not with decent people like you or I or most Americans. But yeah, he's playing president. I don't know who he thinks he is. But like you said, he certainly is not acting like an executive branch leader of the biggest city in the United States. And if you just take out that one part, Brian, of the clip you played of him when he was talking about Mamdani coming to the UN, I've never heard an executive speak in that way, calling for protests in the streets. That's usually the kind of statement that a leader makes, a political leader, an executive branch leader, a president, a governor makes when there are already protests saying, hey, you have the right to do that, but we've got to control it and make sure there's no violence. He is calling for things that you've already pointed out with the stabbing and the shooting, it's just that lead to violence. And that's something that's totally unprecedented. He has no interest in being mayor. He wants to set a new policy for the United States as a whole.
2: Yeah, the job is getting in the way of his activism. So when cops say are really aggravated because you're actually calling on protests. You know how much harder it is for the NYPD when the UN comes to town with the General Assembly from all walks of life, hundreds of countries come in, they're all going to be making speeches. It's hard enough to guard them. And now he's calling for a protest when Netanyahu's there. Their job is going to be so much higher. And they can honestly say, I'm doing what the mayor wants.
3: Yeah, it's unbelievable. And the odds of somebody getting hurt because they misunderstand the mayor, although I don't know if they're really misunderstanding him, I think there are some kind of undertones of what he's saying. We've seen it too many times, Brian. How many times does the president's life have to be put in jeopardy because of the heightened rhetoric? But this is actually conceived in advance. This isn't like a politician, a senator or a congressman just saying something off the cuff. This is premeditated. This is planned. I don't think he would mind. It's a crazy thing to say, and I'm sorry that I'm saying this, but I really truly believe it. I don't think he would mind seeing violence in the streets. I think he's a revolutionary. You know, one of the things, Brian, that really, to me, stands out so strongly is a guy by the name of Joseph Kony. He's been a 21-year hiding from the ICC. He's a Ugandan. He's caused mass, grotesque war crimes in Uganda. He was there when Mamdani was growing up there as a kid. And the ICC has an arrest warrant out for him for 21 years. And you would think that Mamdani would care about that in the country, his native land, Uganda. Mm-hmm. He's never once called for Kony's arrest by the ICC or having him subject to a trial. That to me is very strange. And the things he has done, he's made children into soldiers. He's committed sexual slavery, the most grotesque acts you can imagine. Mamdani doesn't seem to care.
2: Right. So Mamdani didn't stop there. Yesterday, while trying to defend himself on coin for the arrest of the prime minister, he also announced the unveiling of his supermarkets, where are going to be gross city-run grocery stores. He needs people to manage them. No butcher's block, no hot food. But he's going to say that everything's going to be 30% less. Now, what that does to the free market, probably nothing positive. Here he is trying to describe why he's doing this. Cut 53.
4: Thus far, we've announced La Marqueta in Manhattan and La Peninsula in the Bronx. And these two sites showcase the example of when you are speaking about a dense neighborhood, there is more than enough market for both existing grocers as well as one city-run grocery store. When we're talking about La Marqueta, we're talking about more than 65,000 New Yorkers who live within 10 minutes of that grocery store site. When we're talking about La Peninsula, we're talking about more than 150,000 New Yorkers who live in the Hunts Point area alone. What we've seen is that the city already operates subsidized markets. For example, at Essex Street Market, those are operating near multiple grocers, multiple bodegas, and we have not seen harm to local stores or operators.
2: Right. They've been all failures. A $70 million plan to create city-owned grocery stores, the bodega, the other supermarkets, people are going to come from all around. There's no restriction on if you can shop there. We'll see if they keep the shelves stacked, and we'll see if it ends up being basically a shelter. In what planet is this something good?
3: I saw somewhere, and I'm sorry, I forget the source who said this, it was brilliant, that the $70 million cost to this, he could just buy 1 million Costco memberships for New Yorkers in need and hand them out, and that would be cheaper. And then you have competitive markets. This is not being done to effectuate anything positive. This is being done to satisfy his base. But more importantly, this is a first step in doing what he has said in the past on video that he will do, which is taking control of the means of production. This is what that means on a tiny scale, and it's only going to broaden from there. That's his whole ideology.
2: It was Joanne Arriola, a Republican from Queens, said at this point it would be cheaper to just buy 1 million Costco memberships. We would have saved $5 million in taxpayer funds, and the public can buy their items in bulk. But picture if you're John Katsimatidis. Look. He has a multi-businesses. He's basically a billionaire a few times over. But he started stocking shelves at Christie's and D'Agostino's, and they took tremendous risk in finding a way to buy those stores and grow those stores so the city can come in and try to drive you out of business. Right now, it's five stores. Their goal is to drive landlords out of business, grocery stores out of business, let the city run it. But where are they going to get the revenue? Oh, I got it from billionaires and millionaires, who, by the way, are leaving because they want no part of this socialistic madness. Does he not get this?
3: He gets it. He doesn't care. I really think for the first time, and this is so stunning to some people, I think that's why they're not really believing it yet. He does not want New York City to succeed. He doesn't. He wants New York City to fall. I really, truly believe that. And this is just the beginning. The economic crisis has not even begun yet. The more stuff like this that he does, we're only going to see the effects in a year or 2 years. Just like with Johnson in Chicago, it took a little time there to see how horrific it was. But I really think he wants to take the entire free market system down. And doing that means that the system fails. Look at New York in the 70s. We've had crises. This is going to be worse than that.
2: Well, we've never had a socialistic crisis. We've never had a socialistic crisis. We had drugs and alcohol. No. I got it. I understand. You know, we went bankrupt. Family went forward there. Koch took over a mess. Really did a long way to straightening it out. But this just seems like he wants to revolutionize the country, and he is the leader of the Democratic Party. Jeff, you have an idea. Jeff Flax, our guest. Jeff, you have an idea of the inner workings of government. How much of an earthquake was it when he decides to primary people like Dan Goldman and Congressman Espelad, who was a leader in the Hispanic community? These are Democrats, by the way. And one's a radical impeachment lawyer in Dan Goldman. And Espelad endorsed Mamdani, and he turns on him. How much did that rock the Democrats?
3: Well, that's the lesson that the Democrat, I don't really believe there are establishment Democrats anymore. The DSA seems to believe there are. I don't. But people like Schumer and Goldman and Espelad, all these people, that endorsed them or allowed this to happen, I don't feel bad for them. I feel bad for our country. I feel bad for good, decent people and good, decent people in these districts, these states. But they allowed this to happen. It may already be too late. The tipping point may already be here. But if it's not, the Democrats have the obligation to stop this right now and to take a real stance against this. And this is the time right now. We're going to find out before the midterms and on election night in the midterms what the Democrats actually do here. When the co-chair of the DSA said those crazy things the other day on video, basically saying, yeah, we want to abolish the Senate. By the way, abolish the Senate. Do people understand that that means no state representation? One of the most brilliant things that our amazing founding fathers did for our country would be gone. No state representation. The whole point is to get rid of two-party system. They want a one-party system. If the Democrats don't wake up now and really stand together and firm, we're done. We're in big trouble.
2: Well, certainly New York. Jeff Lacks, thanks so much. Appreciate all the work you're doing. Finally, what would you like to see happen with the war in Iran? Guys, the Prime Minister Netanyahu comes here and tells the president really what the stakes are.
3: You got to finish him off. Iran's not going to make a deal. We've seen it time and time again. At this point, you got to take out this regime. You got to finish them off.
2: I hear you. Jeff Lacks, thanks so much. Back in a moment.
3: Thanks, Brian.
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9: Now from the WHIO News Center, here are the three big things you need to know. A physician from the Cincinnati area facing several rape charges. The Israeli Prime Minister set to join President Trump with talks in the Oval Office. And details on a Capitol ceremony held for the late Senator Lindsey Graham. Full details on these stories and more, our next scheduled newscast is at noon. I'm Sierra Lawson, WHIO Continuing News.
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10: 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The party's going to kick off at 7 o'clock and run through 11. British Car Day, that's happening over Eastwood Metro Park. That's in Riverside. 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That show's going to kick off at 9 a.m. and run through 4. Dayton Fruit Fest, that's happening this weekend. 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
9: Wildfire smoke returns to the Miami Valley. I'm Storm Center 7 meteorologist Brittley Ritz. Austin in the WHIO News Center, it's 79 degrees in Dayton at 1153 on 1290 and 95.7 WHIO.
2: Strains it out. But because he's doing that right now, certain economic things are not panning out. The growth is 2.7%, which is solid. The job numbers are solid. Interest rates have not gone down because I believe oil and gas are still up. And right now, personal debt is a little bit high. So I just think that there are certain things that can go into place if President Trump amps it up in order to ramp it down. But things will turn around. The best asset that Republicans have is some horrible candidates, the rise of the DSA. And now there's a divide. The establishment, like Chuck Schumer, Governor Whitmer, and people like Elizabeth Warren, who should be embarrassed after endorsing and selling us on a real man named Graham Platner. Now that Troy Jackson's taken over, this crazy senator from Massachusetts says this. Cut 26.
12: I'm feeling good about Troy Jackson. You'll get to talk to him in just a minute. You'll see why I'm feeling good. He's the right guy for Maine. But I'm also feeling good. I'm feeling good about Michigan. I was just there, as you know, I was just there day before yesterday, on the ground, campaigning with Abdul al-Sayed. And the energy, the people who just can finish the sentences, you know, get money out of politics, get more money into people's pockets, and get health care for everyone.
2: Yeah, well, how you doing that? You have a plan? Healthcare for everyone. Yes, Medicare for all. Doesn't work. She knows better. All she knows how to do is spend. I don't know. Can you imagine signing up for her class when she was a professor in college? Absolutely clueless. It feels good. You don't feel bad at all saying Troy Jackson's the right guy when you told us for 3 months that Graham Platner was the right guy and a real guy? Don't worry about the Nazi tattoo. He has PTSD. Remember all that craziness? But the bottom line is the reason why Republicans got a real shot is because Warren fighting with Schumer, if not directly, through their surrogates called candidates. So these guys tearing each other up. I mean, I was talking to Mike Rogers' team in Michigan, and they say the one thing is pretty certain. There's so much bitterness between Stevens and Saeed that whoever wins, they're not going to be helping the other one out. Whitmer and Peters get involved because they're so afraid that Saeed's going to win. And I think that's a better deal for Mike Rogers because he's so extreme. And it's pretty clear that the leader of that party now, with the one with the most power, is the mayor of New York City. The least experienced, the least accomplished, the most dangerous, because he does these evil things with a big smile on his face. Today is going to be a lot about Lindsey Graham. And tomorrow they're going to be in South Carolina memorializing him as well. Remember, John McCain, I think, memorial went for about a week. Lindsey Graham's going to get his 2 days, and he deserves it. Real impact. And it all leads to, I hope, passing massive sanctions on Russia. That's what Lindsey Graham was pushing. He had 80-plus votes in the Senate for it, but they weren't going to pass it unless the president promised to sign it. I think as a tribute to the president, Mr. President, as a tribute to Lindsey Graham, I hope you indeed sign it. That would indeed be great. That probably would have been a good question for me to ask him. I'm kicking myself now when we had him on Fox and Friends a little bit earlier. So he was on with us, at which time he made it clear that he's giving this ceasefire a little bit more of a chance. And he says negotiations are moving quickly right now with Iran. I know I'm going to be back here in a week talking about, well, that blew up. They're shooting again at the Straits, Red Sea as well. And we'll see how that happens. One thing I was talking to an oil and gas expert, lucky enough to be on the show, and he told me, we're running out of shock absorbers when it comes to oil and gas. You know, the whole strategic oil reserve, everyone's got them. There's different ways to go with oil and gas. If you shut down the Red Sea and you shut down the Strait of Hormuz, there's different pipelines to use. They say right now we're running out of options. So that's why, Mr. President, just ramp it up, do the best you can to bang these guys up to the point where we get the nuclear stuff handled, as well as forcibly open up the strait.
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1: It's our top story, the late Senator Lindsey Graham being honored on Capitol Hill.
2: Clouds breaking for sunshine. I'm Storm Center 7 meteorologist Ryan Miranda. I'm tracking our next storm chance on the Storm Center 7 forecast coming up.
3: Well, we have an accident on I-75 northbound just beyond 2nd Street and Salem Avenue. The right lane is blocked. I suggest either getting over to the middle lane or the left lane. There's no big backup with this accident either. I'm Dolan Matthews, WHIO Triple Team Traffic.
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0: It is our top story. Lawmakers gathering together in the Capitol Rotunda this morning to say goodbye to the late Senator Lindsey Graham.
6: U.S. military pallbearers carried Senator Graham's flag-draped casket into the Capitol Rotunda, where lawmakers, including South Carolina Congresswoman Sherry Biggs, spoke. Senate Majority Leader John Thune said he felt Graham's absence daily as he reflected on his legacy. Vice President Vance said he learned a lot from watching and listening to Senator Graham that he was impossible not to like.
0: That's Fox's Jessica Rosenthal. Graham Sutton died suddenly earlier this month, being replaced in the Senate by his younger sister.
1: 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It's 79 degrees in downtown Dayton. And cops in Montgomery County need your help to find a missing 2-year-old girl. Miami Township Police say Cindy Sanders was taken by her father, Jessup Sanders, from a home on Lindemead Lane Monday night. Family members told cops that Jessup made comments and behaved in a way that made them fear for Cindy's safety. We have pictures of Jessup and Cindy Sanders at WHIO.com. If you have any information, you can call Miami Township Police.
0: Two people are left with serious injuries after a crash early yesterday morning in Auglaize County. This happening on State Route 219 just after 5 o'clock. As troopers say 18-year-old Noah Cart failed to stop at the intersection at Platner Pike, he slammed into 49-year-old Jamie O'Neill, causing them both to go off-road. Both of them are recovering in the hospital.
1: And a physician from the Cincinnati area is behind bars facing charges of inappropriate sexual conduct during exams. Cops arresting Dr. Ali Guzamade on Friday, charging him with rape, sexual battery, and gross sexual imposition. The Brown County Sheriff's Office has yet to give further details on their investigation. They're asking anyone with more information to come forward.
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0: President Trump and Israeli Prime Minister Benjamin Netanyahu set to meet at the White House. Fox's Trey Yingst.
7: The pair are slated to discuss the war with Iran and the next steps in this conflict. President Trump spoke from Air Force One on Monday, indicating the Iranians requested to meet following the 13-day U.S. bombing campaign. Axios reports that President Trump says he is ready for strong military action if talks fail.
0: This comes as the U.S. has paused strikes against Iran for the past 3 days in hopes of coming up with a new ceasefire deal.
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9: 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The brochures are really fancy, but if something's really wrong, you have a big illness, a big expense, they don't pay. They may pay for routine doctor visits, but something really goes wrong, that premium wasn't worth it.
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0: For this week in history, I'm Ron Otto. July 27th, 1909, Orville Wright successfully tests the world's first military plane, making a record flight of an hour and 12 minutes. July 27th, 1953, the Korean War ends as North Korea and the UN sign an armistice, dividing the peninsula at the 38th parallel.
11: General Clark, in ceremonies at the UN base camp in Munsan, signed six copies of the document which would end the bloodshed. There was excitement, but little rejoicing.
0: July 28, 1900, the hamburger is created by Louis Lansing in Connecticut. July 29, 1981, 750 million people worldwide see Prince Charles marry Lady Diana Spencer.
12: I, Diana Francis. Take thee, Charles Philip Arthur George. To my wedded husband.
0: For this week in history, I'm Ron Otto.
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0: 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Now with the Miami Valley's most accurate and dependable forecast, your Storm Center 7 meteorologist Ryan Mirando.
2: Clouds increasing for some sunshine through the rest of our Tuesday. Breezy at times with highs into the mid-80s for the rest of today. Tomorrow is really nice for our Wednesday. Starting in the 60s, sunshine, humidity staying in check. Highs only up near 80 tomorrow. Thursday's also really nice, mostly sunny, starting in the upper 50s with a high near 82. Friday, some increasing clouds, high up to 84 degrees. Then I'm watching for a scattered chance for some storms heading into Saturday. I'm Storm Center 7 meteorologist Ryan Mirando for Dayton Severe Weather Station 1290 and 95.7 WHIO.
0: Latest scan of the live Doppler 7 radar. Right now it's cloudy across the area, but not seeing any rain anywhere in the Miami Valley. It's 77 in Xenia and 79 in downtown Dayton at 12:06.
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13: Today, on the Eric Erickson Show, he was the youngest House Speaker in the nation before he took to the airwaves, and a powerlifting dad of five. 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
14: Welcome back to the Eric Erickson Show, heard coast to coast. We've got so many different things to dig into. I'm Elijah Haar. Obviously, today in Washington, D.C., it's a Lindsey Graham funeral. There's going to be a lot of people watching that. We'll hear some of what they had to say. We've got a lot to dig into, though, because there are at least four different states that a week from today have primary elections. We've got Michigan, Missouri, Virginia, Washington. You know, there's going to be some lessons we can draw from those primaries. So coming up at the bottom of the first hour of the show, we're going to have Jason Rowe. He's a consultant from Michigan. We'll ask him about this El Said candidate, this Democratic candidate who's running the U.S. Senate primary, get a sense on where he's at. We're going to talk about data centers today. We're going to talk about whether or not the U.S. Senate can pass the Save America Act. We'll dig into some government fraud. So a lot of different things to get to today, but I want to start with what promises to be the main event tomorrow. I know today is the grand funeral and all of D.C. is focused on that, but tomorrow, Dr. Anthony Fauci sits down in front of a U.S. Senate committee. This subpoena and his appearance have been planned for a long time. But yesterday, Senator Rand Paul released 3 years of diary notes from Anthony Fauci. Listen, we explored some of those notes yesterday. This is the portrait of a man who is in love with himself. This is a guy who likes when his name is in headlines. I mean, look, we all love our names in headlines. I know that. But this is a guy who is singularly focused on the promotion of self, the glorification, the, as I mentioned, there's a quote from House of Cards, and I think Anthony Fauci embodied, I pray to myself for myself. You read his diary, and sprinkled in amongst the 300 more dead, spoke to the governor, shut down schools, Brad Pitt should play me in the biopic. Like, this is a guy who had an unrealistic expectation of what people did and believed in him, and he wrote down all those. And tomorrow, he's going to be in front of a committee of U.S. senators. Now, here's the deal. I don't care if this guy loved himself. I don't care about his personal policy, his preferences. I don't care about any of that stuff. But I do believe that this guy presided over and was instrumental in one of the largest expansions of government power in the history of the country. And I also think that if the work that he did, if the impact that he had, if he broke the law, and I think he did, that the government should indict him. Now, listen, I don't know if that will happen, but I got to say this. At the end of Joe Biden's period as president, he issued a pardon to Dr. Fauci. You don't do that unless somebody's afraid of being indicted. Like, I'm not calling Donald Trump, I'm not calling the White House switch where we're like, I would really like a pardon, because I am not a criminal. And I know there are certain people, they've gone to jail, they're like, I've paid my penance, I want the president to pardon me. We've seen that. We've seen political prisoners be pardoned. You know, we had the Steve Bannon, and like, we've got, this has happened for years. But normal, everyday people, even if you get a traffic ticket, you pay your car tax, like, you're not looking for a pardon. This is like beyond. Anthony Fauci wanted and demanded a pardon from Joe Biden, and he got it. Now, whether he got it from Biden or he got it from the auto pen, which signed the pardon, we don't know. We don't know the impact or the legal impact of that. But what we do know is this. Dr. Anthony Fauci is afraid that somebody's coming after him. I would argue validly so. I mean, one of the interesting things about this diary that was released yesterday by Rand Paul is that he admits in it that he talked with this advisor, a advisor eventually was indicted, who Fauci in 2024 disavowed before Congress. So for years, Fauci has faced intense political backlash over the U.S. funding for the Wuhan Institute of Virology. If you know anything about this, he always did. He was like, oh, well, they've never done gain of function research. This is, you know, I am not connected, all this kind of stuff. And one thing that he said is, he's like, I have no knowledge of the senior advisor, David Moretz. Earlier, David Moretz was indicted for concealing and deleting federal records. Like, this is the cleanup guy. If you've seen House Cards, he's the stamper. He's the guy who's like, look, I'll do the dirty work. I'll fall on the grenade. I'll do what it takes to make sure that Anthony Fauci can continue to do what he wants to do. But in these diary entries that were released yesterday by Senator Rand Paul, Fauci wrote to himself that he was arranging phone calls with David in order to determine more details as to what's going on. It's very interesting, because all of the stuff that he said he was not doing, wouldn't do, all that, it's very clear in the diaries he was doing. He testified before the U.S. House subcommittee on June 3rd and told lawmakers, quote, with respect to his recent testimony, I know nothing of Dr. Moran's actions, unquote. It's important, another quote, it's important to point out for the record, Dr. Moran's was not an advisor to me on institute policy or other substance issues, unquote. That is not what he put in his diary. He said in his diary that he would spoke with Moran's, spoke with a guy named Jeffrey Taubenberger, who became acting NID, spoke to them about systematic vaccination, that emails later that led to Moran's indictment revealed in 2044 that they had back-channel talks together. So I was talking to somebody yesterday that's in the U.S. Senate, and I had this conversation, and they were like, well, we don't know what we're going to do with Fauci. Like, is it embarrassing? Yes. But I don't know what we can do with him. And I said, well, listen, Fauci, first of all, in principle, he is obviously has not been indicted to date. I believe he could be. And we talked a lot about the Moran stuff. We talked a lot about but here's the deal. In January 2025, on his last day of office, outgoing president issued Fauci a broad, preemptive, full and unconditional pardon. And he covered any offenses from January 1 of 2014 through the last day. You can't future pardon people. So, but he basically said, here is a 10-year, 11, whatever, get out of jail free card for anything you've done. Now, again, there's a big question about whether or not Joe Biden even knew what he was doing at the time. If he were to be indicted, that requires traditionally a grand jury finding probable cause that a crime has occurred. It would be, in my mind, unlikely for that to happen. But I also have to say, if that happens, the interesting thing about all this is that, let's say hypothetically, the law's clear that he was pardoned from 2014 to 2024, or January 2025. If I'm an enterprising senator, and I know that, the way to respond to that is this. And if you're a U.S. senator or a staffer that's listening in, I'm going to give you my advice. My advice would be simple. Ask Dr. Fauci about times that demonstrably we can show he broke the law from 2014 to 2024. Perjury in Congress, you know, lying to whatever you can find, and say, did you lie then? And here's why I'm asking that. Because if Fauci, let's say Fauci lied to Congress in 22 or 23 or 24, let's say he perjured himself, and we cannot indict him for that. The question is, you have to ask him today, did you perjure yourself? If he says no, and you could demonstrably show that he perjured himself, you can indict him for perjury tomorrow in front of the U.S. Congress. They have that ability. And like we all know, Anthony Fauci's ego is so big, I don't think he will come in front of Congress and say, I lied to you guys multiple times. I lied here, I lied here, I lied here. I lied when I said that the death toll was, you know, 0.2%. It was actually 0.0001%. I wrote in my diary, I lied to you. I don't think he's going to say, I lied to you when I don't think he's going to say, I lied to you guys when I talked about David Morantz. I don't think he's going to do that. Anthony Fauci is never going to come to Congress and be like, yep, I lied about this, this, this, and this. Now, the trick is you have to pin him down. You have to say, look, okay, when you said this, was a lie? And I know if Fauci's smart, and he is, because he's an intelligent guy, he's going to go up there and be like, well, I had received some different data between, you know, the day before when I wrote my diary and the next day. I probably had gotten some different data. I would never lie. Like, that's what he's going to say. Some really good lawyers that are on the committee that Rand Paul is chairing, and they're if you can pin him down, he won't plead the fifth. I don't think he'll ever admit he's lying. But if you can get him, pin him down to say he didn't lie when you can demonstrably prove he did, and we've got now scads of evidence that show he at least clearly misled Congress on multiple occasions, whether or not we're even going to test the auto pen theory, we can indict him on lying to Congress tomorrow. Fillet him in front of the national public. Make him answer questions. You told us on this date in 22 or 23 or 24, this set of facts, at the same time you're writing in your diary that you didn't believe that set of facts. Did you lie to your diary? Did you lie to us? Tell us the truth. And if he's like, oh, I didn't lie to you all, then you can indict him. That would be, look, I know there are people that are like, well, the Trump administration, they shouldn't indict him. It makes him look weak. It makes him look like they can't turn the page. Dr. Anthony Fauci is a bad person. I will candidly say he is one of the most detrimental humans in the last 100 years of the United States of America. He led more expansion of federal government for less reasons. I mean, you read the stories. We've discussed this. 6 feet distancing. You remember that social distancing? You got to be at least 6 feet. That's the magic number where COVID won't travel. He admitted last year, We just made that number up. There was no medical reason for that. There was no scientific reason for that. We did not have any studies that showed. We just picked a number. A guy like that who changed the entire United States of America and the way we operate in business, in politics, in theater spacing, in whatever, that person should never be allowed to hold a single office again. And frankly, if they lied to Congress, they should go to jail. I don't even want to, I had this whole thread of people that have replied to the committee hearing talking about posting pictures. My grandmother's last Valentine's Day, and it's them looking through a glass window at a little old lady alone in her bed. Or people holding up signs, your grandparents are with Jesus now. Like, we changed the way death was handled for 2 years in this country because of this guy. And if we could demonstrably prove he lied to Congress, we should indict him. All right, we've gone long. We got a lot to go in the show today. We're going to talk about the Lindsey Graham funeral. We're going to do keys to upcoming primaries. We'll dig into USPS and data centers and all that good stuff. I'm Elijah Haar covering for Eric Erickson today.
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1: Now from the WHIO News Center, here are the three big things you need to know. Two people are recovering from serious injuries following a crash in Auglaize County. Members of Congress honoring the late South Carolina Senator Lindsey Graham. And a search is underway for a missing toddler in Montgomery County. 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I'm Sierra Lawson, WHIO Continuing News.
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18: 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And you go to someone who says, I've got a whole new way to treat you. 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You want to make sure they actually are properly licensed as a medical doctor. Second, you need to know if you're relying on insurance to pay for whatever care you're getting, that it's covered by insurance. And third, you need to really check out independently what kind of alternative kind of care you're being provided to make sure the first rule of medicine is not violated, do no harm. It's really not up to anybody else other than you and me to be our own advocate and make sure what we're considering doing is actually A-OK.
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0: Fire smoke returns to the Miami Valley. I'm Storm Center 7 meteorologist Brittley Ritz.
1: And I'm Sierra Lawson in the WHIO News Center. It's 79 degrees in Dayton at 1226 on 1290 and 95.7 WHIO.

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1: Welcome back to the Eric Erickson Show. I'm Elijah Haar. Right now, the funeral of Lindsey Graham, Senator Lindsey Graham from South Carolina, going on in Washington, D.C. Listen, there is no more political event than a funeral. It's not a wedding. It's not a Christmas. Funerals are very, very political. John Thune described Lindsey as a towering figure in the Senate. J.D. Vance spoke about it. President Donald Trump is going to address the funeral. What's really interesting is the senator's friend or sister, Darlene Graham, who accompanied the body and has been appointed to the seat and has now been endorsed by Donald Trump to run for his position. I don't know how that's going to go. It's very interesting. I watch, you know, there's this interplay of religion and politics with Episcopalians and Baptists and all this kind of stuff that's taking place. But it's fascinating to watch the speaker set because you've got everything from Sean Hannity, Tony Perkins, who runs the Family Research Council, Marjorie Danzenfelder, who runs the Susan B. Anthony Pro-Life List, Franklin Graham, all going to be speaking. There will be a second service Wednesday, Columbia, South Carolina, where there will be a procession from the State House to the First Baptist Church. He'll be buried then in Pickens County. Lindsey Graham was a unique person, and I know I have a limited amount of time to say this. He was unlike most other politicians, you know, when he died, and he'd been in the Senate for a while, he didn't have the amount of money that a lot of these politicians accumulate. Never married, no kids. He was a unique person. And he would frustrate, especially people like me, who were like, look, we need you to do this, this, and this, and he may or not do that. You know, he's one of those few people. He voted for all of Donald Trump's nominees, but he also voted for all of Joe Biden's nominees. And whenever they would come up, he gave maybe the greatest speech I remember from the U.S. Senator when Brett Kavanaugh was in trouble. He's like, look, you check with Sotomayor, you check with Kagan, tell him I said hello. I voted for them, and I'm voting for this guy. We'll miss more people like Lindsey Graham. When I come back, Jason Rowe from Michigan giving us a preview on their primaries next week. I'm Elijah Haar for Eric Erickson.
2: 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It's our top local story. Cops in Montgomery County searching for a missing toddler.
3: The cold front living up to its name. I'm Storm Center 7 meteorologist Brittley Ritz. We'll talk about how cool it'll get throughout this week.
4: Highways and service streets across Miami Valley this afternoon moving well. I'm Dalton Matthews, WHIO Triple Team Traffic.
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2: And it's our top local story. Miami Township Police need the public's help in finding a missing toddler. Cops say 2-year-old Cindy Sanders was taken by her father, Jessef, from Lindemead Lane around 1 this morning. Family members say Jessef said things that made them fear for Cindy's safety. We have pictures of both of them at WHIO.com. You're asked to call police if you know their whereabouts. And members of Congress honoring the late Senator Lindsey Graham at a Capitol Hill memorial ceremony. Speaking during the event, Senate Majority Leader John Thune commends Graham on his dedication on national security issues.
6: I travel with Lindsey all over the world as part of congressional delegations, and I saw firsthand just how much he was respected by our allies and just how well he was able to connect with foreign leaders around the globe.
2: Graham died suddenly earlier this month due to heart

0: complications, replaced in the Senate by his younger sister. And also happening today, Israeli Prime Minister Benjamin Netanyahu set to meet with President Trump for talks at the White House.
1: Netanyahu's visit to the White House is his first since the conflict in Iran began in late February. A statement from the prime minister's office said the two leaders will discuss strengthening the alliance in order to win the war, as well as, quote, the defining issues of our time.
0: And that's Fox's Gernal Scott. The prime minister will also spend his time in the U.S. attending the funeral of the late Senator Lindsey Graham. And back in the Miami Valley, an early morning crash in Auglaize County yesterday leaves two drivers seriously hurt. Troopers say this happened on State Route 219 just after 5 o'clock, as 18-year-old Noah Cart failed to stop at the intersection of Platner Pike. He crashed into 49-year-old Jamie O'Neill, causing them both to go off-road. Both drivers were taken to a hospital.
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0: And if you're heading to the Clark County Fair this week, security has increased a few safety measures. This comes as fair organizers are responding to a deadly shooting this past weekend in Seattle. Fencing has been upgraded along with metal detectors and more officers on duty. Sheriff Chris Clark says him and his deputies will do what they can to keep families safe. Miami Valley's most accurate and dependable forecast. Here's Storm Center 7 meteorologist Ryan Mirando.
3: Clouds breaking for sunshine on the rest of this Tuesday. A little bit breezy from time to time. Highs in the low 80s with the humidity falling through the afternoon. I'm Storm Center 7 meteorologist Ryan Mirando for Dayton Severe Weather Station 1290 and 95.7 WHIO.
0: And the latest scan of the live Doppler 7 radar is looking all clear across the Miami Valley this afternoon. Right now it's 81 degrees in Springboro, 79 in downtown Dayton. Our next scheduled news in less than 15 minutes and immediately when it breaks. I'm Sierra Lawson on 1290 and 95.7 WHIO, Dayton's News and Talk. 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
10: If you're trying to get an education for the career paths that are going to pay the most and have the most potential for advancement, there are certain courses of study that are absolutely front and center. Most any kind of engineering gets you the most job offers, the most money. Now, you got to have aptitude in it, but if you do, absolutely great. You know what else? Business degrees in what I call hard skills, finance, economics, things that involve you demonstrating specific skills, not a management degree, anything like that. But if you want to get a head start on a great career coming out of school, you can't do worse than those two fields, and it's hard to do better.
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11: Welcome back to the Eric Erickson Show, heard everywhere from the East Coast in D.C. and all the way to the left coast in California. We've got, I said this at the beginning of the show, 1 week from today, there's at least four states with primaries taking place, Missouri, Virginia, the state of Washington, and Michigan. And one thing I like to do when these primaries happen is try to get a sense of how are those races going to alter our lens when we look at what we predict and speculate will happen in November. Joining us now, one of the guys that's on the ground in one of those states, GOP consultant Jason Rowe from the great state of Michigan. Jason, welcome to the show.
12: Hey, Elijah, how are you?
11: I'm good. Listen, we've heard a lot of conversation about this guy running in Michigan for the U.S. Senate. He's a Democrat, Abdul El-Sayed. Am I pronouncing his name right?
12: You got it.
11: Okay. Tell us a little bit, like, listen, I postulated the theory yesterday that much like in 2010, 2026 is a year where Democrat voters are very excited to go to the polls, but their party apparatus is going to end up giving them some candidates who can't win. We saw what happened to Graham Plattner in Maine. I don't think James Tallarico is a particularly good candidate in a competitive seat in Texas. And the question is, what happens in Michigan? Is Abdul El-Sayed the best candidate that the Republicans could hope for in the primary or not?
12: You know, I thought going back probably a year that he would be the best, but as his primaries played out, I'm not particularly worried about either him or his opponent, Haley Stevens, who's been in Congress since 2018, kind of a quirky character, and I don't think fits the bill for a United States senator. So, you know, both are very beatable for different reasons. You know, and it's important to remember, too, that Mike Rogers, who is going to be the Republican nominee, he lost to Alyssa Slotkin 2 years ago by 19,000 votes statewide, and he was outspent 4-1, 52 million to 13 million, and just narrowly beat a candidate that everybody on the Democratic side holds up as one of the most talented retail politicians in their party. Neither Abdul El-Sayed or Haley Stevens are anywhere near the par of Alyssa Slotkin. And so I think we've got a real opportunity to win against either one of them. Rogers is sitting on close to $6 million. He gets to hold their coats while they slash each other. And the divide within the Democratic Party here in Michigan is real. I do think El-Sayed will win the nomination. All the energy is on his side. And he's got an incredible campaign organization. I mean, a real ground game that you don't often see for a statewide race. But Stevens is probably going to end up pulling in $50 million in outside spending. I think AIPAC is already approaching $40 million in spending on her behalf. So it'll be very lopsided in its spending, but I don't think it's going to matter.
11: Interesting. Okay. Put on, you know, I know you've worked on national presidential campaigns, Marco Rubio, Mitt Romney, whatever. You look around the country. We know it's the sixth year of President Trump. We know it's going to be a tough time for Republicans. We know the Iran war is not popular. Gas is still high. Housing market's not moving. So, look, we Republicans are preparing for a tough cycle. Am I wrong, though? Are Democrats going to leave seats on the board? It looks like, to me, they're picking maybe second-tier candidates in some of these races.
12: Well, you rightly outline a lot of the headwinds that we're facing. But one thing we have going for us in this election cycle that we haven't benefited from in a long time is candidate quality and a financial advantage. I think, you know, when Trump, became the leader of the party, I think there were still a lot of Republicans in 2018 and even 2020 that didn't want to be a part of the Trump Republican Party. I think he's, you know, kind of baked into the DNA of the Republican Party now. And so you have much better candidates that are stepping forward in 24 and I think in this 26 cycle. Also, if you look at the national fundraising, we are crushing Democrats in fundraising. I think the RNC has something like $130 million in the bank and the DNC has negative $2 million. The NRCC has outraised the DCCC. The Republican Senatorial Committee has outraised the Democratic Senatorial Committee. In our candidate head-to-heads for the cycle, Republicans are raising more money. So we've got that. And then you've got, MAGA Inc. The president has raised unprecedented money, $400 million that his political operation is sitting on. Now, we haven't seen them spend it yet, but they've assured people that they're going to. And so that's another financial advantage. And there are some headwinds in the economy, but there's also a lot of good things that aren't reported on, and some things that we're just, you know, kind of forgot about the accomplishment. I mean, take immigration. Illegal immigration is down 90% since President Trump took office less than 2 years ago. Violent crime. We are at a 125-year low in the homicide rate in the United States. We've seen historic drops in home invasions, in carjackings, and car theft. So, you know, two of the three issues that we ran on 2 years ago, crime, we've got extraordinary results to point to. We were turning the corner on inflation, and even now the CPI, the rate of inflation is at 3.5%, so it is cooling. But the stock market is up 20%. So people's financial, you know, security, their long-term financial security is stronger. You know, there's other things. GDP is up over 5%. So we've got some good things to talk about. The Iran war is sucking up the oxygen. It's driving up gas prices, and that's affecting inflation. But I think if we can resolve that relatively soon, we have 98 days to the election. I think we have time for markets to react, gas prices to come down, and I think Republicans will be in a better situation than we feel like.
11: If you look around the country, like I obviously want Republicans to win everything, but I'm very biased. I care a lot about the Senate because I'd love for Donald Trump to get two more years of judicial appointments through. If you look around the country, circle your three biggest Senate races. What are the keys to Republicans keeping the U.S. Senate at the end of November?
12: Well, first is the insurance. You know, Michigan is the best opportunity in the country for Republicans to flip a seat. New Hampshire probably is the second best opportunity to do that. I have concerns about where we are in the Georgia race, so I don't think we're going to get an opportunity to flip that, but we'll see what happens. You know, a lot can happen in 98 days. But there's some areas that I'm concerned. In Alaska, you've got Dan Sullivan up for reelection with another Dan Sullivan on the ticket that's going to peel off votes. And they've got a very strange runoff system in Alaska. So weird things happen when weird things happen. We are strangely vulnerable in Ohio and possibly Indiana. So those are two states that we've really got to get our arms around. You know, I've never worried about Susan Collins, even when the second coming Graham Plattner was their nominee. you know, this woman has won tough races and tough cycles her entire career.
11: Yeah,
12: and
11: she, Sarah Gideon outspent her 6 years ago by a dramatic margin. Every poll at her down, and then she wins comfortably on Election Day.
12: Yeah, she's an institution there, and she's the chair of the Senate Appropriations Committee. I got to think that per capita, the state of Maine gets more federal appropriations than any state in the union. And I think it would be very short-sighted for that state to throw out someone with the seniority, the bipartisan respect that she has, and the gravy train that she's established for the state of Maine. That would be a mistake for those voters, but I don't think they will make it ultimately. They've known her. I think this is her sixth term she's running for. They know this woman. There's not much that outsiders are going to say about her that's going to change Mainers' opinions about her.
11: Yeah. Is there any races that are not on the national boards? You're like, man, I'm sort of tracking this one, and I think in 60 days it's going to pop up as one of those last-minute potential battleground spots.
12: You know, not really. You know, I did fail to mention North Carolina. I don't feel very good about where we are there. Former Governor Roy Cooper is
11: It's funny how the Democrats, where they nominate old, boring, white governors, they seem to have really good chances. I don't know why they didn't do that with Janet Mills in Maine, but
12: particularly down in those mid-Atlantic states like Kentucky. So that's one that, you know, I do fear that we could possibly lose. I'll tell you one that keep your eye on is Minnesota. Former ESPN anchor Michelle Tafoya, who's a phenomenal retail candidate, you know, very proud Minnesotan. And you got a mess in the Democratic primary there, and you have a socialist who could very well end up stealing that nomination. So Minnesota is the one for people to keep an eye on, because once we get past those primaries, I think if that progressive gets through, we've got a real shot at picking up Minnesota again. And it wasn't that long that we had Governor Tim Pawlenty in that state, so it's not as far gone as people think of it.
11: Yeah, I mean, the worst part about Minnesota is that over the last 4 years, I don't know how many, it's probably in unable to count the number of conservatives that have just thrown up their hands and said, I'm moving away from this state because of whether it was the, you know, burning down Minneapolis, whether it was Tim Walz's governor, Keith Ellison's AG. There's, I know a lot of conservatives like, I'm giving up on the state and moving somewhere else where my vote matters.
12: Yeah, I mean, it is sad to see what's happened in that state. And, you know, and it, the voters almost behave like Californians. Like, they can see their state crumbling around them and continue to vote to send the same people that are causing the crumbling back to the state house. And so, you know, hopefully they wake up. But I think the contrast that Michelle Tavoya will create for them will be great. I mean, she's a perfect fit for a Republican in that state.
11: Very good. Jason, if people want to follow along with the work that you do or get your thoughts on social media, how do they do that on online?
12: You know, for my obnoxious takes, go to X at JC Roe, R-O-E. And then I try to be a little bit more substantive on LinkedIn, which I think is Jason C. Roe, R-O-E.
11: Very good, Jason. Thanks so much for giving us updated little predictions on what's going to happen in November in the Senate elections.
12: Thanks, my friend. Take care.
11: All right. Again, it'll be very interesting to watch. He does bring up a very interesting contest in Minnesota. Minnesota, such a unique state. You think about it, you know, one of those states that traditionally, it's always been fairly left-leaning. I think in one of those 49-1 presidential elections, it was the one state that voted for a Democrat. But it always did it because of sort of those traditional blue-collar Blue Dog Democrat issues. You know, in fact, the Democratic Party there, it's not even called the Democratic Party, they're called the Democrat Farm Labor Party. And a compilation, farmers, unions, you know, it was always liberal because of some historical issues. State heavy with kind of a, you know, Nordic, Sweden impact. But now, the people that run the state, Tim Walz, Keith Ellison, Jacob Frey, the mayor of Minneapolis, none of them were raised in the state of Minnesota. All raised in other places, moved there, got elected, and the state somehow is almost unrecognizable to those Minnesotans that have been raised there. And so it'll be very interesting to see if Michelle Tafoya, who is a fantastic campaigner, we'll find out, can she swim against the tide, or will it be too overwhelming to make the state competitive? We'll find that out. All right, we're going to be back. More to go in the show when we come back. Talk a little bit about all those mailers you're getting in your inbox. What if they show up after the last day before the election? We'll do that, and then in the next hour, we'll talk about data centers and whether or not the Senate can pass the Save America Act. I'm Elijah Haar, filling in for Eric Erickson.
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0: Now from the WHIO News Center, here are the three big things you need to know. A memorial is held on Capitol Hill for the late Senator Lindsey Graham. Cops in Beaver Creek on the hunt for a man they say stole a computer from a Walmart. And a search is underway for a missing toddler in Montgomery County, believed to have been taken by her father. Full details on these stories and more. Our next scheduled newscast is at 1 o'clock. I'm Sierra Lawson, WHIO Continuing News.
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16: Here's a look at what's happening around the Miami Valley this week. Lebanon Blues Festival is going to be happening in downtown Lebanon this weekend. 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That's over at Eastview Rec. It's going to be on Saturday night. $10 to get in. Main food is going to be provided. You bring a side dish to share. It's going to be rock night. The party's going to kick off at 7 o'clock and run through 11. British Car Day, that's happening happening over Eastwood Metro Park. That's in Riverside. This is going to be happening on Saturday. Vendors and swap meet, full service concessions, stand, children's activities, and all kinds of fun stuff. That show is going to kick off at 9 a.m. and run through 4. Dayton Fruit Fest, that's happening this weekend. It's going to be at the Witty Creation Celebrations in Dayton. 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Saturday and Sunday, both noon to 8. And movies stopping the box office this weekend include Odyssey, Moana, and Toy Story 5. 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
3: Increasing sunshine through the rest of our Tuesday, breezy from time to time, highs in the mid to low 80s with decreasing humidity. I'm Storm Center 7 meteorologist Ryan Mirando.
0: 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It's 80 degrees in Dayton at 1254 on 1290 and 95.7 WHIO.
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11: Welcome back to the Eric Erickson Show. Elijah Haar here. Look, if you live in one of a few states, Michigan, Missouri, Washington, Virginia, you're listening to the show right now, you know we're a week out from Election Day. Your post office mailbox is full of mailers, and you're like, I need this to be over. And what's really interesting is the people that talk to me, they're like, oh my gosh, what about these mailers that arrive after Election Day? Well, listen, if you work with a reputable mail shop, that's not going to be an issue. There's this thing, the secret of the industry called red tagging, that essentially good mail shops do. And that says, hey, right at the end, I put all the other mail to the side and make sure that the political mail goes because there's a deadline on it. But let's be honest, the U.S. Postal Service is an archaic relic of a prior society that frankly could be dismantled. And I know every time I bring this up, somebody's like, well, but what about... No, let's just be honest about it. 99% of the mail you get is unimportant. 1% of the mail you get, if you don't open it, will either be money or it will send you to jail. We have nothing else even remotely like this. There's nobody sending you emails that might go to a junk folder that you're going to get in trouble if you don't read. So why is the mail system like this? Well, first of all, the mail system is old, it's ancient. It was very important when our United States got started. It is not important now. And number two, they have built a little fiefdom. So you may not know this. There is a federal law that bans anybody from delivering letters except the USPS. Now, I want you to think about that for a moment. FedEx, UPS, DHL, all these other deliveries, even Amazon, delivers stuff on the reg, and they're not allowed to deliver letters. Now, you would think that if the U.S. Postal Service had a law banning any competition, that they would be efficient, they would be quick, they'd probably be one of the best moneymakers for the federal government, and you would be wrong. The U.S. Postal Service loses billions of dollars a year. Why? Well, it's obvious. They have their number one metric is not, are we going to be efficient? Are we going to make the federal government? No. The U.S. Postal Service simply exists to deliver mail and pay their people. That's it. And unfortunately, they've paid their people so much, whether it be in salaries or in retirement bonuses, that they are losing money every year. So here's what I would propose. If I was a president and I wanted to modernize the federal government, what I would do is I would say, listen, when we start my administration, we've got 4 years to go. We are going to eliminate the ban on anybody else delivering letters. There's a federal statute that says nobody else can deliver letters. We're going to let FedEx and UPS and all these other groups try to compete by delivering letters. And by we will, instead of replacing people that quit, we will simply say, once you quit, we're not going to fill your position at the USPS. And I will make a prediction that by the end of 4 years, whether it's a quarter or a third or half of the staff has retired or quit or whatever, you will have an American public that has such better access to mail that it'd be like, why would we ever mail a letter UPS when we could mail it FedEx? Think about this. A few years ago, UPS got really, really famous. And what they said is, we have figured out that if our trucks all take right-handed turns instead of left-handed turns, we save X percent of fuel. The USPS will never do that. They don't care about innovation. All right. We're out of time for this hour. We're going to come back. We'll talk about kids, travel, sports, and data centers. I'm Elijah Haar here on Eric Erickson Show.
1: For This Week in History, I'm Ron Otto. July 27th, 1909, Orville Wright successfully tests the world's first military plane, making a record flight of an hour and 12 minutes. July 27th, 1953, the Korean War ends as North Korea and the UN sign an armistice, dividing the peninsula at the 38th parallel.
5: General Clark, in ceremonies at the UN base camp in Munsan, signed six copies of the document which would end the bloodshed. There was excitement, but little rejoicing.
1: July 28, 1900, the hamburger is created by Louis Lansing in Connecticut. July 29, 1981, 750 million people worldwide see Prince Charles marry Lady Diana Spencer.
8: I, Diana Francis. Take thee, Charles Philip Arthur George. To my wedded husband.
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0: Live from the WHIO News Center, this is Miami Valley's news at 1 o'clock. It's our top local story. Miami Township cops on the search for a missing two-year-old.
3: Clouds breaking for sunshine. I'm Storm Center 7 meteorologist Ryan Miranda. I'm tracking our next storm chance in the Storm Center 7 forecast coming up.
9: 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I'm Dalton Matthews, WHIO, Triple Team Traffic.
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0: And it's our top local story. A search is underway for a toddler missing from Montgomery County.
24: Two-year-old Cindy Sanders is believed to be with her father, Jessup Sanders, after police received a call that he took her about 7 o'clock yesterday evening. Jessup is believed to be driving a Hyundai Sonata with Ohio license plate KJY 5544.
0: And that's News Center 7's Letitia Perry. We have both of their photos at WHIO.com. You're asked to call police if you know where they are. WHIO News Time is 101. It's 81 degrees in downtown Dayton. And lawmakers gathering together in the Capitol Rotunda this morning to say goodbye to the late Senator Lindsey Graham.
2: U.S. military pallbearers carried Senator Graham's flag-draped casket into the Capitol Rotunda, where lawmakers, including South Carolina Congresswoman Sherry Biggs, spoke. Senate Majority Leader John Thune said he felt Graham's absence daily as he reflected on his legacy. Vice President Vance said he learned a lot from watching and listening to Senator Graham that he was impossible not to like.
0: And that's Fox's Jessica Rosenthal. Back to the Miami Valley, cops in Beaver Creek are on the lookout for a man they say stole a computer from a Walmart. This happening at the store on Pentagon Boulevard on June 7th. We have a security photo of that man at WHIO.com. You're asked to call officers if you know who he is. And a discussion over the end of temporary protected status, not on the agenda at tonight's Springfield City Commission meeting. This is the first one being held following the end of legal status for the thousands of Haitian immigrants that live there. Although this is not a planned topic, the mayor does often talk about topics that are on people's minds. The meeting is being held tonight at 7 in the Forum at City Hall.
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0: And we have new details from the Dayton Police Department on its increased traffic enforcement.
7: Last week, officers arrested a driver for going 89 miles per hour and then having alcohol and marijuana in his system. The department also gave tickets to several other people for speeding, distracted driving, or not using a seatbelt. Dayton police are asking all drivers to slow down.
0: And that's News Center 7's Nick Foley. 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
4: 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It's called Miami Valley's Morning News, and it's all news, all weather, and all traffic all morning long. 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
15: Clark is WHIO's consumer warrior, and you can hear him during Miami Valley's Morning News on WHIO.
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0: 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Now with the Miami Valley's most accurate and dependable forecast, here's Storm Center 7 meteorologist Ryan Mirando.
3: Clouds increasing for some sunshine through the rest of our Tuesday. Breezy at times with highs into the mid-80s for the rest of today. Tomorrow is really nice for our Wednesday. Starting in the 60s, sunshine, humidity staying in check. Highs only up near 80 tomorrow. Thursday's also really nice, mostly sunny. Starting in the upper 50s with a high near 82. Friday, some increasing clouds, high up to 84 degrees. Then I'm watching for a scattered chance for some storms heading into Saturday. I'm Storm Center 7 meteorologist Ryan Mirando for Dayton Severe Weather Station 1290 and 95.7 WHIO.
0: And the latest in, the live Doppler 7 radar is all clear. Right now it's 77 degrees in Sydney, 80 now in downtown Dayton. 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

0: today on the Eric Erickson Show. He was the youngest House Speaker in the nation before he took to the airwaves, and a powerlifting dad of five. Filling in for Eric today, Elijah Haar.
1: 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I'm Elijah Haar. We're going to dig into a lot of subjects this hour. We're going to talk a little bit about data centers, about the Save America Act. Lots of fun things coming up, but I gotta start with this conversation that has been sort of postulated last week or a week or two ago by commentator Matt Walsh, who made the very salient point that travel sports have ruined kids' sports in America. And, of course, now there's this great debate because everything Matt Walsh says starts a great debate. He's kind of like, you know, there's a few people that come up with unique viewpoints. Tucker Carlson was or is one, depending on, you know, lately he's been very focused on Israel. But he's always got some intriguing points to make. Rush Limbaugh used to be the best. But one thing that makes these commentators really good is crystallizing something into a few sentences that everybody or a big chunk of America has been subconsciously thinking about for some time. And then as soon as you hear somebody put it into so many words, you're like, yes, I wanted to say that first. And what Matt Walsh said is, look, hey, you know, travel sports is ruining kids' sports. These, you know, remember when we were kids? When I was a kid, I played Little League baseball, tried a little basketball, but I wasn't very tall and I wasn't very good at dribbling. So, you know, you put those two things together and figured out pretty quickly basketball wasn't for me. I wrestled a little bit, but baseball was what I liked. But, you know, the great thing about being a kid is it's like, well, summer, I guess it's baseball season, and get to the fall, be like, well, we're going to wrestle or play basketball this year. And, you know, for a lot of other kids, it's soccer or tennis or lacrosse or whatever. That was our childhood. I'm 44. That was our childhood. At some point, these local kids' teams say, you know what? We want you in our sport year-round. And that's where a lot of sports are now. If you run cross-country, there's spring, there's summer, there's fall. It's a year-round activity. Basketball, there's high school and AAU and all that. Volleyball, club teams. Club teams play all the time. And what you have is you've got these coaches. A lot of them, they're kind of like the older brother or the uncle in Napoleon Dynamite. They're guys that are pining for their lost existence. Oh, when they were young, they were so good. And so now that they're older, they're going to coach and they're going to give everybody the dream they never had. So what they do is they convince players, but more often parents, well, your son needs to only do this sport. No other sport is as good. Cross-training is bad. They just need to focus on this the rest of their life. And what you have, what you end up, is you have these kids, and really you have parents. And it's a tragedy that happens. The parents say, and I had a friend like this. You know, I'm a lawyer, and one of the law firms I used to work for, I had a buddy. And the buddy had a couple of sons. And every weekend and most nights during the week, we'd be like, hey, do you want to go get a beer? Maybe we can do a picnic this weekend. Hey, let's go run a 5K together. Whatever you guys do to hang out. And every time, like, nope, can't do that. My son's got a travel baseball tournament. And look, I loved baseball as a kid. But this kid was playing 90 games this summer or spring or fall. Wood bat leagues. We're going to Florida in the winter because it's warm there. And the family's entire life schedule revolved around these sports. And whenever I would say, look, it's kind of weird. You guys never go to movies. You don't really do family vacations. Like, all your life is baseball, which is fine. But you're just not sure why you're doing this. And every time, the response was like, look, he's going to pay for college this way. And I was like, okay, that makes sense. Well, you know what happened? I mean, not to put too fine a point on it, but the kid ends up deciding he tours, 25 different schools. He ends up going to a Division II school in the state of Arkansas, and he can't even get a full scholarship. He gets like a one half or one quarter scholarship. So his dad ends up shelling out the rest of the money. So he essentially can be a walk-on on the baseball team. And on year two, he's like, you know what? It's really too tough to do studies and baseball. I'm going to quit. And ironically, I saw this Babylon Bee article. Dad invests $500,000 to ensure his son gets a $2,000 scholarship. And it's right. It's 100% right. Now, look, I get it. There are some kids today that are going to be amazing athletes, and they're going to end up, you know, because you got them in sports early, they're going to end up making a whole bunch of money. And that's fantastic. But by and large, the real answer to all of this is that a lot of kids, they're going to get into junior high, maybe high school, and even college, and they're going to be like, I hate this. My life has been consumed by this sport. I want to be done. And if you're a parent, you should actually take a step back and be like, look, what's the point of youth sports? If the point of youth sports is for them to get a scholarship, and that can be, then we should probably take track of a few things. Number one, do they have the physical ability to do it? Like, if they're a basketball, if they want to play basketball and they're not on pace to be 6'2", like, maybe we should take stock of the situation that we're in trouble. Or if they want to play football and they're not very fast, like, okay, are they a kicker? Like, we should have that conversation. But really, at the end of the day, for 95% of parents, youth sports should be about a few things. Physical activity, you got to get them out there running around. Like, listen, kids have energy, got to get the energy out. You got to teach them how to work out and things like that. And number two, there are some takeaways from youth sports, like, oh, I want them to learn how to operate as a team. It's the same thing you learn in the military or in corporate America. I want to learn them to operate as a team, how to rely on their comrades or their teammates for things, how to beat a foxhole, like all of that stuff. But we're really losing that because everybody now is to be a one-sport athlete, and that's all you can do, and it's the end. And the funny thing is, I remember growing up, and Matt Walsh made this exact same point. I remember growing up, and there was these events you would go to, and the events, the joke was the event that you would have everybody would get a ribbon at the end. And everybody hated those events, especially the kids that were really, really passionate about sports. They'd be like, I don't like the events where everybody gets a medal. That's dumb. I don't want to compete in that. I want to actually get something for the work that I put in. And what Matt Walsh says, like, honestly, the participation trophies would be better than what we have now. And he's not wrong. He isn't. The idea that you know, little Braden, Caden, or Jaden, you know, one of these millennial names, is going to be an MLB player to satisfy the dream that you never got, maybe just be like, I want them to enjoy baseball. I don't want them to quit their sophomore year and be like, I hate this game because that's all I think about all the time. The pressure is too much. I don't even like playing it. I play too many games. I think some of that stuff really is, I mean, you look at, think about Major League Baseball. Where does Major League Baseball getting most of its players now? They're coming from abroad. Kids in America, they don't play baseball like they used to. And you can, there's 100 reasons why that is taking place. But I think we should take a very serious look at travel baseball and be like, there's a lot of kids that were probably talented enough and could have fallen in love in the game, but we drowned them in these, oh, we've got to be on the road every weekend. We never take a day. No, you can't play basketball. No, you can't play football. No, you can't run track. This is all we're going to do as a family. And I think, look, this isn't a decision that the American parents have to make. It's, you know, let's be honest, it's not a kid decision. It's not a kid mistake. It's a parental mistake. But I see this constantly. These kids that quit a sport because they're like, I loved the sport when I started and I enjoyed it. And now it is all we do and I don't get to think about anything else and I have no other life. I mean, look, what's that scene or that quote from the movie where it's like, high school football is all there is. That is what we've created with every sport now. There's nobody that, other than occasionally like some supreme going to the NFL directly, athletes that are like, oh, I play basketball and I'm all state then. I play football and I'm all state then. Most of the time, if you play a sport, you are not allowed to to play another sport. You don't have time to play another show. They discourage that. There are no more Bo Jacksons or Deion Sanders. Travis Hunter is an anomaly. We don't allow that to happen anymore. And it's to the detriment of our kids. I was always told by my parents, hey, we're going to try a bunch of things when you're young. You're going to find the things you like, and then you just throw yourself into that, and it'll be great. The imagine's like, nope, we're going to pick one thing, and that's the only thing. The first thing you like, that's all we're ever going to do, and we're going to like lean in on that. And we have ruined not just a generation of kids in regards to sports, but we've also ruined the pipeline to the big show. That, like I said, Major League Baseball, we get a lot of our players from South America. The NBA, we've got this European group of people. Like, the European leagues are just sending people to the NBA. We're losing the pipeline of sports to these MLB, NBA, NFL sports because we've ruined kids on the actual game. They're not learning teamwork. They're not learning, you know, they're not just getting their energy out the summer. All they end up getting to do is travel. And frankly, if you've ever been to one of these travel baseball games where everybody has their own walk-up music and the parents, you know, heckle the other players in like 12-year-old travel baseball, the winning team gets to pick the music and they pick music that is offensive to the other team. It's horrible. Horrible. Like, it's almost unwatchable. I can see why umpires, like, I refuse to play. I can see why kids quit the teams. It's not an enjoyable experience. And I think we as American parents, we got to decide, look, we're not going to do this. I'm going to let my kid try some different stuff. And if the sport says, no, you got to stick with this one, then we're going to just drop that sport. I think it'd be better for kids in America if that happened. All right, we're out of time. We're going to come back. Let's talk, will the U.S. Senate pass the Save America Act? And if not, who's going to pay for that? Plus, we'll talk data centers, a lot more to go in the show. I'm Elijah Haar filling in for Eric Erickson.
0: Those who love him, listen to find out what he's going to say next. Those who disagree with him, also listen to see what he's going to say next. It's the Eric Erickson Show.
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3: Now from the WHIO News Center, here are the three big things you need to know. We're following the memorial service and funeral of the late Senator Lindsey Graham. New details on an inmate accused of assaulting a Montgomery County corrections officer. And cops in Miami Township searching for a missing 2-year-old girl. Full details on these stories and more. 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
20: Increasing sunshine through the rest of our Tuesday, breezy from time to time, highs in the mid to low 80s with decreasing humidity. I'm Storm Center 7 meteorologist Ryan Mirando.
21: 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It's 81 degrees in Dayton at 125 on 1290 and 95.7 WHIO.

to the Eric Erickson Show here, coast to coast. We've got a little bit more to go before the bottom of the hour news, but I wanted to dig in because, honestly, with the Lindsey Graham funeral going on in Washington, D.C., it's sort of

0: first. You can dial back to the 1980s when Robert Bork was appointed to the Supreme Court. And Ted Kennedy, they didn't have a reason to oppose him other than they just disagreed with him. And Ted Kennedy strolled to the Senate floor and he gave the famous Robert Bork's America speech. It's an America of back alley abortion and blacks sitting in the back of the bus. And they rallied the troops and they beat him on policy. And I mean, even 10, 15, 20 years later, you had Ruth Bader Ginsburg, an ACLU lawyer, was getting approved on what, a 97-1 vote, some crazy number, even though she was like a rank liberal. It took Republicans and conservatives 25 years before they finally started voting against liberal nominees. And then when the Republicans said, oh, we're going to nominate somebody like Miguel Estrada to the D.C. Court of Appeals, Democrats were like, well, let's filibuster. And they're like, you can't do that. Why are you filibustering? And they would never say, but then Dick Durbin, he had a memo that snuck out, and the memo said this. Well, Miguel Estrada is Hispanic, and he's conservative, and we can't let him get on the D.C. Court of Appeals because he'll eventually be a Supreme Court judge. We can't let that happen. And then it became, well, when the Republicans block us on the filibuster, we'll just eliminate the filibuster. So Harry Reid eliminated the filibuster on judicial nominations, and I remember McConnell standing on the floor and be like, you will rue the day. You'll regret this. And they did. But what's interesting is it's always the Democrat Party that does it first. They're the ones, every single time, like, we'll break it, we'll pull the fire alarm, we'll ruin the plan, we'll change it. And the Republicans are like, okay, I guess we could do it now. And this is one time when the Republicans should do it first. We're going to be right back. We were short this segment. I'm Elijah Haar, filling in for Eric Erickson.
1: 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It's our top local story, a two-year-old girl missing from Miami Township.
2: Really nice stretch of some days ahead. I'm Storm Center 7 meteorologist Ryan Miranda, tracking how low pressure could impact us this weekend in the Storm Center 7 forecast coming up.
3: 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I'm Dalton Matthews, WHIO Triple Team Traffic.
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1: And it's our top local story. Miami Township Police need the public's help in finding a missing toddler. Cops say 2-year-old Cindy Sanders was taken by her father, Jessup, from Lindemead Lane yesterday. Family members say Jessup said things that made them fear for Cindy's safety. We have pictures of both of them at WHIO.com. You're asked to call police if you know their whereabouts. And a service honoring the late Senator Lindsey Graham held on Capitol Hill.
6: When Lindsey Graham's motorcade was coming through the streets of Washington, considering his 30 years of service as a JAG with the Air Force, that you had a number of people who were either current military members or maybe retired stopping and saluting on street corners as they saw that hearse and that motorcade head for the Capitol.
1: And that's Fox's Chad Pergram. Graham's memorial is set to continue with a funeral at Washington National Cathedral, where President Trump is expected to speak here soon. And new details on a man accused of assaulting a corrections officer, sending her to a hospital. Mark Coates is indicted on assault, kidnapping, attempted rape, and gross sexual imposition. Coates is an inmate at the Montgomery County Jail. Prosecutors say he did this in the common area in one of the jail's housing units. The CEO remains on leave, expected to return to work in the near future. And a physician from the Cincinnati area is behind bars facing charges of inappropriate sexual conduct during exams. Cops arresting Dr. Ali Guzamade on Friday, charging him with rape, sexual battery, and gross sexual imposition. The Brown County Sheriff's Office has yet to give further details on their investigation. They're asking anyone with more information to come forward.
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1: And two people are in jail after a chase through southern Montgomery County that started with a theft at the Kroger at Austin Landing on Monday. Miami Township and Miamisburg police caught up to them on I-75.
7: Camille O'Berry jumped out of the passenger side of the car and ran down the highway. When a woman slowed down to avoid hitting him, he allegedly jumped onto her car and tried

0: to steal it. When she didn't stop, he clung to the side of the car while police followed close behind.
1: And that's News Center 7's Letitia Perry. Cops arrested O'Berry and one other person. 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Here's Storm Center 7 meteorologist Ryan Mirando.
2: Clouds breaking for sunshine on the rest of this Tuesday. A little bit breezy from time to time, highs in the low 80s, with the humidity falling through the afternoon. I'm Storm Center 7 meteorologist Ryan Mirando for Dayton Severe Weather Station 1290 and 95.7 WHIO.
1: And the latest scan of the live Doppler 7 radar is all clear. Right now it's 80 degrees in Salina, 82 in downtown Dayton. 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
12: Welcome back to the Eric Erickson Show, coast to coast. I'm Elijah Haar from the beautiful Midwest. Eric taking a little much-deserved rest. Look, there's probably not a bigger divide right now between Donald Trump and the rest of America on any subject. I know you're thinking I'm going to say Iran. It's actually on any subject other than data centers. Donald Trump believes fundamentally that data centers are the future of the Industrial Revolution. He's like, we got to beat China. We've got to do this thing. And the rest of the country is like, look, we are not interested in these loud, noisy machines that we think are ruining our country. Then, and we don't want them in our neighborhoods. And the truth of the matter is that there's something in the middle of this, because Donald Trump is right. We are competing against against China in this space. And we probably do need data centers. The issue with them, candidly, is there's got to be a way to do data centers the right way. And a lot of these companies that do data centers, they're making money in hand over fist, wherever they put them. And they're like, look, the more places we put them, the better. And so what they do is they zoom in on these areas where they have access to water and access to fiber and access to connectivity. And they're like, look, it doesn't matter what the local community thinks. We can pay people and we can do this thing right. And the problem is when they do that, they give data centers a bad name. And so what you've got now is you've got a lot of Republicans across the country are caught in this massive quandary. And the problem is they want to be supportive of Donald Trump, but they also, they don't want some giant gray box that's a massive structure that they can see that ruins their vision, that hums day and night, that raises their electorates. That's their concern. And so across the country, you're watching people that are like, look, I support my president. And I would support a data center that's NIMBY, that's not in my backyard. And there are areas of the country that works out like that. If you drive, if you go down to West Texas, I'm talking out there where there's thousands of acres for every person. There's some of the biggest hyperscaler data centers in the country. Iron and Nibius and there's a new one, Fermi. They're building these massive thousands of acres where they're just chugging out all this data. And it works great there. But then you go to the Midwest. You find these little towns or these suburban areas, and suddenly somebody's like, hey, I've got some land. I'm going to sell it to a data center. The data center rolls in, and everybody gets up in arms. And they're like, no, we cannot do this. We don't know them. We don't know the impact. You know, and frankly, there's not a lot of education. I mean, if you actually take a breath, and you look at this thing, you take a step back, you're like, oh, okay, I see. There is more water that is used to water almonds in the United States than is used to cool data centers. And you're like, okay, maybe the water thing's not a big deal. What about the hum? Well, that's why you build them out in the kind of the middle of nowhere. But when we think this, Donald Trump is out there, and he's like, we got to do data centers, we got to do data centers, we got to do data centers. And there's becoming a disconnect. And it started last summer. It started with Epstein. Donald Trump's first president is like, I'm going to unveil this stuff to the American public. I'm going to let people know what happened with Kennedy, let people know what happened with MLK, with RFK, and with Jeffrey Epstein. And candidly, that should have been a major moment for the president. And it didn't end up being that way. Why did it not end up being that way? Because Donald Trump, in the middle of the Epstein release, suddenly was like, I don't know why everybody's talking about this. This isn't important. We shouldn't be doing this. And suddenly, people started thinking that Donald Trump was against releasing the Epstein file. He was never against. He was the guy that said, we're going to release the Epstein files. But he mishandled it. And when he did that, you saw this large group of people that said, oh, well, we don't trust the president. We don't want to be associated with the president. Like, you saw that. You started to see the MAGA base, the coalition of the dissatisfied. They're like, I don't know. Maybe Trump's becoming one of the swamp people. And they were wrong, but they had legitimate concern. And then you saw the war in Iran, and it started to reinforce that decision. Because Donald Trump had campaigned for president, the guy that was never going to start foreign wars, that was never going to introduce us into Middle Eastern conflicts. Even when he went into Venezuela, the conversation was, well, this is the Western Hemisphere. This is, we're handling the Monroe Doctrine. It's not the Monroe Doctrine, it's the Monroe Doctrine. That means we're going to focus on the Western Hemisphere. We're not out there empire building, but we're going to be out there and we're going to try to make sure that the countries directly south of us, the directly north of us, we can work in harmony together. And we're like, okay, we get that. And it helped that it was a quick mission, that nobody died, that we did it efficiently and quickly. But then we went to Iran. Everybody's like, I don't know. This is global warming part two. This is what Donald Trump ran against. And so after Epstein and after Iran, there's some people in the base, like, we are suspicious of this president. We just don't think he's got our best interest at heart. And as a populist, you know, the way Donald Trump ran for president, I've talked about this extensively. Trump broke every rule of government and politics you can imagine. My favorite story is from the Iowa State Fair. Every 4 years, politicians traipse to the Iowa State Fair, and they all do it the same way. They find a pair of Wranglers. Some of them actually probably are pulling the tags off as they pull up to the Iowa State Fair. They put some boots on, either some work boots or some cowboy boots. They got a flannel shirt. They walk around with 50 cameras. They shake some hands. They go find the butter cow. They eat a fried Oreo. They take their pictures. They're there for, you know, an hour. And then they go to the next stop. And they're like, look, I was at the Iowa State Fair, just like a normal Iowan. And Donald Trump's like, I'm not going to do it that way. I remember, before Donald Trump went there, I remember Fred Thompson. Fred Thompson was a former actor, a U.S. senator from Tennessee. He went to the Iowa State Fair. He's running for president. He goes to the Iowa State Fair, and horror of horrors, he rides a golf cart around the fair. And people are like, well, that's not going to work. You got to walk. And then here comes Donald Trump. And what does Donald Trump do? He does not wear jeans or boots. He doesn't get in with the goats. He flies in on his, like, Trump helicopter. He whips up the air. He lands it. He gets out full suit coat, the whole bit. And he walks up to the fair, and he's like, I'm Donald Trump. I'm a New York billionaire. And kids, watch, go get my helicopter. See if they'll give you a ride. And every political consultant in the world was like, this is a mistake. He screwed up. But what he was doing was be like, I will be honest with these people. And they loved him for it. He got elected president because people are like, we can trust him. When he's got warts, when he screws up, we know that he will be honest with us. And the interesting thing about this data center conversation, because you know I am very nervous about this. I don't love AI. I think AI is terrible. And when it comes to data centers, I think the important thing is not just whether you call them data centers or data centers, because I don't know what the right answer is. I think the important thing is where they're located and how they're done. Data centers done right to me are a good thing. Data centers done wrong are a tragedy. Donald Trump, though, is like, I don't necessarily care if we do them right or wrong. I just think we need to do them. We need to beat the Chinese in data center fight. And frankly, the Russians too. This is the space race of our generation. This is the industrial revolution of our generation. And just like when Donald Trump took that helicopter to the Iowa State Fair all those years ago, he's doing the same thing now. He's saying, look, you may not like this, warts and all, this is me. And I'm going to, and if you look at, you know, Donald Trump's endorsements around the country in these individual races, you know what he's done? He has selected, he has hand-selected candidates that are generally pro-data center. He's like, I get it. Not everybody likes what I'm supporting, but this is what I'm doing. Now, you may not agree with Donald Trump, and I don't always agree with him on stuff. I've had my issues with him in the past. But the good thing is we always know where he stands. We always know what he believes. And a lot of times, much to our chagrin, he doesn't always go with what might be popular. And on the data center situation, he is definitely not going with what is popular. And that is for good. Frankly, you know, Lindsey Graham, his funeral's today in Washington, D.C., he was the same thing. Lindsey Graham never put his finger in the air and said, this is what I'm going to do. He gave that great speech during Kavanaugh's thing where he's like, you all want power, Lord, I hope you never get it. I can hear him saying it. Because he's like, all you are trying to do is destroy a good man, Brett Kavanaugh, in the pursuit of a great goal, and he is qualified and he should get it, and you guys are trying to ruin him. And it was a fantastic moment. But it's one of the things that made Lindsey Graham so frustrating is you never knew where he was going to be because he didn't go where the public wanted to be. He went where he thought he should be. And Donald Trump is very much the same thing. And it is probably the most difficult thing to try to figure out is when it comes to a subject like data centers, Iran, whatever, Donald Trump often zags when everybody else says, let's zig. Or he zigs when they say zag, whatever. And on this particular issue, he is outside the mainstream of his own party. But I know people think Donald Trump is just getting rid of president. He probably is. But I don't think Donald Trump is endorsing data centers because he's getting rich off them. I think Donald Trump actually believes this is our industrial revolution. This is our space race. This is our generation's race against the Chinese. And if we lose this race, we may not come back from it. And I think it's important. I think it is vital for us to get this one right. All right, we're out of time. I got a fun thing to come when I come back. Let's talk about what's the drink of choice for Republicans. Next hour, we'll dig into government fraud as well as the peptide conversation. I'm Elijah Haar here on Eric Erickson.
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1: Now from the WHIO News Center, here are the three big things you need to know. We're following the memorial service and funeral of the late Senator Lindsey Graham. New details on the Montgomery County inmate accused of assaulting a corrections officer. And we're following reports of two separate missing people in Montgomery County, one being a two-year-old child. Full details on these stories and more, our next scheduled newscast is at 2 o'clock. I'm Sierra Lawson, WHIO Continuing News.
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18: 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You want to make sure they actually are properly licensed as a medical doctor. 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It's really not up to anybody else other than you and me to be our own advocate, make sure what we're considering doing is actually A-OK.
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4: Increasing sunshine through the rest of our Tuesday, breezy from time to time, highs in the mid to low 80s with decreasing humidity. I'm Storm Center 7 meteorologist Ryan Mirando.
5: 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It's 82 degrees in Dayton at 153 on 1290 and 95.7 WHIO.
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7: Welcome back to the Eric Erickson Show, heard coast to coast. I'm Elijah Haar, filling in for Eric today. Really excited. The last hour of the show still to go. We're going to have Joelle Cannon. She's going to talk about government fraud and waste. We're going to have one of my favorite guys to follow on social media, a guy named Roy Hester, talk about the peptide space, what the FDA did. But look, we got a week to go until primaries in Virginia, Missouri, Michigan, Washington, and I've had this asked of me before. If I'm a Republican, what's your drink of choice? And the funny thing is, back about 30 years ago, National Review wrote an article about how the martini was the drink of choice for Republicans. And I reject that. I think they're wrong. And if you think through, okay, it's election night, you're stressed, you need a drink to sort of calm your nerves. What is it that a good Republican should drink? Well, let's dispatch a few of them. We obviously can't do wine. It's traditionally French. Like, why would we do that? Tequila in the age of Donald Trump, that's south of the border. I don't think anybody wants to brag about that. You know, we all hate Putin, even if sometimes we cozy up to him. So vodka's off the table. I think it's pretty obvious that if you are a red-blooded American, if you are a true believer in Republican policies and conservative policies in the United States of America, there's only one thing that you should base your drink on, and that is bourbon. Now, I know the people are like, well, what about scotch? Well, look, we don't care about Scotland other than once a year in the open. If they're golfing in Scotland, then I'll pay attention. But I don't really care about Scotland. You know what I care about? I care about something that's made in America, grown in America, like bourbon. It's Kentucky. There's not a more heartland state. I mean, I'm biased. I'm from Missouri. But Kentucky, which borders us, is one of those heartland states. And you can even go up to Tennessee and you can get your Tennessee whiskey up there. But bourbon is a distinctly American drink. And what I love about bourbon, aside from the fact that it's a very good drink, is the fact that bourbon comes in a variety of different ways. There are some people, particularly those from Kentucky, that will drink it neat. I don't think anybody would object to that. But then there's those people that they watched Mad Men and John Hamm, you know, Don Draper, and they're like, ooh, I love the old fashioned. It's got sort of a uniquely American history to it. Or they want a Manhattan because they're a big New Yorker. Or frankly, they're like, I like to go to dive bars. And I'll take a shot of whiskey in any dive bar in the country. But what I love about this is that every time there's a, and shoot, I know some people would be like, look, The drink of Americans should be, I don't know, some sort of weird fermented juice. Like, I'm sure RFK is not a drinker. JD is probably not a drinker. Those guys probably like, look, we don't. The Make America Healthy Again group probably does not endorse things like bourbon. But in my mind, bourbon is the classic Republican drink. Again, this National Review article, I think it was Robert Bork even that wrote it, about how the martini was drinking. Like, look, the Republican Party has evolved since then. The Republican Party used to be the country clubbers. Republican Party used to be the elites, the business professionals, the CEOs. But that has changed under Donald Trump. If you think about it, think about Donald Trump. Think about the party today versus the party 10, 20 years ago. It has changed dramatically. We are now the party of populism. We are cozy with the Teamsters, maybe not all the unions, but the Teamsters, and we love those, the pipe fitters and those guys that are like, look, we may not want to have right to work, but we're red-blooded Americans who hunt on the weekends, and we want our daughters to compete against other women in sports, and we're generally pro-life. The party has changed. We are not the elites that we were at one point. We have become much more of the Andy Jackson Republicans than we were before, and that's because of Donald Trump. And so the martini, which is definitely an upper crust elite drink, is no longer the right drink for us. But bourbon is enjoyed by everybody. I know. You're probably listening to the show and be like, I don't know what I'm listening to right now. What is he trying to say? Look, sometimes we have to talk about entertainment. Sometimes we have to talk about food and drink and exercise and sports to make this all more exciting. And I know, look, I live here in Missouri. So we have 1 week till election day, just like Michigan, just like Washington, just like the state of Virginia. And I can tell you a week from today, on election day, as I'm watching these results come in, I'll be sipping on my bourbon, and I think most other Republicans should be too. We're out of time. We're coming back at the top of the hour. Like I said, next hour, we'll have Joel Cannon talking about government waste, and we'll have Roy Hester talking about peptides. I'm Elijah Har, filling in for Eric Erickson.
8: For This Week in History, I'm Ron Otto. July 27th, 1909, Orville Wright successfully tests the world's first military plane, making a record flight of an hour and 12 minutes. July 27th, 1953, the Korean War ends as North Korea and the UN sign an armistice, dividing the peninsula at the 38th parallel.
9: General Clark, in ceremonies at the UN base camp in Munsan, signed six copies of the document which would end the bloodshed. There was excitement, but little rejoicing.
8: July 28, 1900, the hamburger is created by Louis Lassing in Connecticut. July 29, 1981, 750 million people worldwide see Prince Charles marry Lady Diana Spencer.
10: I, Diana Francis. Take thee, Charles Philip Arthur George. To my wedded husband.
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5: 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It's our top local story. Cops in Miami Township searching for a missing 2-year-old.
4: Clouds breaking for sunshine. I'm Storm Center 7 meteorologist Ryan Miranda. I'm tracking our next storm chance in the Storm Center 7 forecast coming up.
11: Well, a disabled vehicle has the left lane blocked on I-75 northbound just before Carillon Boulevard. This is causing about a 1 to 2 minute backup, but nothing too major. I'm Dalton Matthews, WHIO Triple Team Traffic.
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5: 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A search is underway for a toddler missing from Montgomery County.
13: 2-year-old Cindy Sanders is believed to be with her father, Jessup Sanders, after police received a call that he took her about 7 o'clock yesterday evening. Jessup is believed to be driving a Hyundai Sonata with Ohio license plate KJY5544.
5: And that's News Center 7's Letitia Perry. We have both of their photos at WHIO.com. You're asked to call police if you know where they are. WHIO News Time is 2:01. It's 82 degrees in downtown Dayton. And the Montgomery County Sheriff's Office also needs help finding a missing 59-year-old woman. Frances Cook was last seen at her home in Harrison Township Sunday afternoon. Cook is about 5 feet tall, weighs about 130 pounds, and is without her medication. Again, we have her picture at WHIO.com. You're asked to call dispatchers if you see her. Lawmakers gathering together in the Capitol Rotunda this morning to say goodbye to the late Senator Lindsey Graham.
14: U.S. military pallbearers carried Senator Graham's flag-draped casket into the Capitol Rotunda, where lawmakers, including South Carolina Congresswoman Sherry Biggs, spoke. Senate Majority Leader John Thune said he felt Graham's absence daily as he reflected on his legacy. Vice President Vance said he learned a lot from watching and listening to Senator Graham that he was impossible not to like.
5: And that's Fox's Jessica Rosenthal reporting. Back in the Miami Valley, we're learning more about the inmate accused of assaulting a Montgomery County corrections officer. Mark Coates is indicted on several charges, including attempted rape and gross sexual imposition. This happening in the common area in one of the jail's housing units, leaving the officer with multiple marks, cuts, and bruises. The CO remains on leave, expected to come back to work in the near future.
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5: President Trump and the Israeli Prime Minister soon set to meet at the White House. Fox's Trey Yinks has the details.
15: The pair are slated to discuss the war with Iran and the next steps in this conflict. President Trump spoke from Air Force One on Monday, indicating the Iranians requested to meet following the 13-day U.S. bombing campaign. Axios reports that President Trump says he is ready for strong military action if talks fail.
5: This comes as the U.S. has paused strikes against Iran for the past 3 days in hopes of coming up with a new ceasefire deal. WHIO News Time is 2:03. The Storm Center 7 forecast is next.
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6: The WHIO difference? During severe weather, we'll tell you exactly when you need to get in your safe spot. This is tornado season, and weather is our specialty. 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
5: WHIO News Time is 2:06. Now with the Miami Valley's most accurate and dependable forecast, here's Storm Center 7 meteorologist Ryan Morando.
4: Clouds increasing for some sunshine through the rest of our Tuesday. Breezy at times with highs into the mid-80s for the rest of today. Tomorrow is really nice for our Wednesday. Starting in the 60s, sunshine, humidity staying in check. Highs only up near 80 tomorrow. Thursday's also really nice, mostly sunny. Starting in the upper 50s with a high near 82. Friday, some increasing clouds, high up to 84 degrees. Then I'm watching for a scattered chance for some storms heading into Saturday. I'm Storm Center 7 meteorologist Ryan Mirando for Dayton Severe Weather Station 1290 and 95.7 WHIO.
5: And the latest scan at the live Doppler 7 radar is all clear, but it is cloudy across the Miami Valley this afternoon. Right now it's 79 degrees over in Urbana, 82 in downtown Dayton. Our next scheduled news in less than 15 minutes and immediately when it breaks. 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
6: Today on the Eric Erickson Show, he was the youngest House Speaker in the nation before he took to the airwaves, and a powerlifting dad of five. 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
7: Welcome back to the Eric Erickson Show. I'm Elijah Haar, filling in for Eric Erickson, who's taking a well-deserved break from the airwaves. Look, there's a lot of conversation about fraud going on in Washington, D.C. And that's not just the fraud perpetrated on the American public by Dr. Anthony Fauci. That'll be heard tomorrow in Rand Paul's committee. It's also conversations that started with DOGE, that have continued with the Department of Justice and Nick Shirley and the investigation of Medicaid fraud in California and home health care fraud in Ohio and the vice president's investigation of fraud. Joining us now on the show, one of the original fraud busters and a instructor at Johns Hopkins University on the federal budget, Joel Cannon. Joel, welcome to the Eric Erickson Show.
19: Thanks so much for having me.
7: It feels like fraud has been at the front of everybody's conversations for the last 2 years, but I got to ask, are we making any progress on that fraud?
19: Yeah, we definitely are making progress on the fraud. And I would say that this administration, well, they're certainly making more progress on the fraud than we are on the national debt. Now, in theory, fixing one will eventually help the other. But, you know, I think it started with DOGE, like you said, and then after that sort of disbanded, Vice President Vance has picked up the mantle and is partnering with the Department of Justice. Their approach is really go after known bad actors, file hundreds of prosecutions, go after these guys, throw them in jail, and try to recover some of the money. I mean, the Department of Justice just a month ago announced a huge healthcare fraud takedown. They filed charges against over 450 different people, including 90 doctors, medical professionals. We're talking healthcare fraud, opioid abuse schemes, billing Medicaid for fake deaths, all of this stuff. After people have died, like billing them for fake people. You know, it was about $6.5 billion in false claims and patient harms that they went after. They ended up in 56 different federal districts and, you know, all over the country essentially going after these. And they've had quite a few prosecutions. I don't know that the money recovery is really going to be enough to lower the debt, but that's just sort of one of many efforts happening in Washington right now to look at fraud.
7: It's interesting, and I had this conversation with U.S. Senator Ron Johnson yesterday. He's the chairman of the Senate Budget Committee, but I gotta wonder, Is the intent to uncover the fraud, is the goal to claw some of it back or to prevent it from going forward, or both?
19: Well, I think it depends on who you talk to. Everybody sort of has a different goal. First of all, big picture, you know, our current revenue, like we're only bringing in about $6 trillion only, but we're spending $7.7 trillion a year. So this year, we're going to run almost a $2 trillion deficit. So there's some people that are saying, you know, spending is increasing in all of these programs, Medicaid, Medicare, VA, healthcare, Social Security. And as that spending goes up, the fraud goes up. So we're spending more, we're borrowing more, we're not really getting any more for our money. So there's a lot of people, I would say, in Congress sort of looking at how do we prevent it, how do we stop it. I know Senator Joni Ernst, she's from Iowa, she's in her last year as a senator, but she was approached by Senate leadership. They asked her to put together sort of a good government fraud, anti-fraud package. So she went to every senator, both Republican and Democrat. She put together a package of bills that, if it's enacted, it would save about $240 billion. It has 17 different provisions, things like, you know, stop fraud payments before they happen, require the Treasury Department to look at every payment that goes out and double check that it's going where it's supposed to be. When we saw the child care center fraud, there's a piece in this bill that would require them to make the child centers get their money based on attendance, actual attendance, not just learning. It's a pretty long bill. It goes after a lot of the small businesses that committed fraud at the SBA following COVID. You know, lots of Ponzi schemes and fake businesses filing for tax credits and grants and different payouts from the government through the PPP program and other programs. So that's one approach. Let's try to stop it before it starts. I think there's a lot of value in that. You know, I did not know this, even though I've done budget for almost 20 years. We have essentially what is called America's bank account, and it is a bank account just like what you and I have at the Department of Treasury, and all the money goes in and out of there. But there's over 530 different agencies and offices in the government that are sending money out of that account. So it's impossible to track.
7: You're saying they don't all have separate bank accounts?
19: They definitely don't have separate bank accounts.
7: Wow.
19: 90% of the money that the government spends, i.e. our money, that goes out the door is controlled by the Treasury Department. And yet, the Treasury Department has no ability to verify those payments are going to the intended recipients because, you know, the recipients are being chosen by Health and Human Services or by the Commerce Department. So in March of 2025, this administration did a couple different executive orders, finally got with the times and said the government's not writing paper checks anymore. So that was one big one, only electronic payments. But the other one was like, we're going to look at the bank account and we're going to try to give Treasury more authority and more power to double check, are these payments going where they need to go? So trying to stop it before it starts is one thing. J.D. Vance and his task force looking at it after the fact, that's another. Where did it go? You know, we have lots of investigative journalists that are making a name for themselves by exposing waste and fraud. You know, looking up government databases that say these providers got this money, going and finding empty buildings, taking videos of it. And I personally think that this is work that members of Congress and their staff should be doing, but we have a lot of enterprising investigative journalists that are putting out a lot of good work. And I think this next generation, they're high information. They have a ton of information on their phone. And I think that they're just not going to stand to not really know what's going on with their money.
7: That is fascinating. Now, the interesting, you and I have discussed this somewhat ad nauseum, that the debt and the deficit is so large and so overwhelming that most people just, they put it out of their mind and it sort of hangs out in the back like, I hope that's, it's like a tumor. It's like, well, if I don't look at it, maybe it won't actually end up killing me. But it never seems like the American public rise up and be like, let's vote in a bunch of new people that are going to save the country from economic ruin.
19: I do think that the issue is largely falling behind other areas of concern. I also think some of that just comes with being disillusioned because for years, politicians on both sides have run for office saying, oh, we're going to make the government budget like the kitchen table budget. You know, I own a small business. I sign the front and back of a paycheck. So I blah, blah, blah. So I think they're kind of like tired of politicians saying that then going to Washington, approving billions of dollars in earmarks, you know, special interest handouts. And I think it's like, well, at what point it is so big, it's almost impossible to comprehend. And so they have started to move to something that they can control. I think there will be a swing back as more information becomes available because, you know, we can pull up our bank account and see everything that we've spent money on. Now we might choose not to because we don't want to know how many times we've been to Target, but the government is almost entirely incapable of doing that at this point. The Department of Defense cannot pass a financial audit. They're probably not the only agency. And at least this administration is taking it seriously and trying to make some headway.
7: You know, there's California, Ohio, Minnesota featured prominently in this conversation. What's the next? Do you have a sense of where J.D. Vance's task force on fraud is going, or what OMB is about? Or is there something where, like, look, we're going to have in 2 weeks, we're going to have a big conversation about this next topic?
19: I think generally the leaders in that discussion it's come from the outside. And what we're seeing is HHS. So healthcare grants and healthcare programs and Medicaid and Medicare, largest users of government money, lots of money that goes out the door, definitely one of the highest percentages outside of the Department of Defense, if not the highest. So I think that those areas will continue to be a focus. Dr. Oz is doing a lot of work on this at HHS, and I think that you'll start to see them use AI and to get drill down and get more data about who's receiving the grants. And I really think because there's so much money in healthcare, that's probably the leading area. There's other areas like Department of Defense, which are almost impossible to penetrate, but are hundreds of billions and, you know, close to $1 trillion a year in spending that we almost can't track at all. So I would say that should be an area, but it's one that doesn't get enough attention.
7: Okay. Joelle, obviously tomorrow, and I know this is maybe outside your normal conversation, but tomorrow is the hearing on Anthony Fauci. What kind of fireworks should we expect coming out of Washington, D.C. tomorrow?
19: Oh, it's going to be fun. I think a lot of people are really angry. They were already angry about being lied to, and they knew they were being lied to, and now it's being confirmed. There is something kind of ironic about a bunch of politicians who generally are typically obsessed with themselves going after somebody and saying, oh, you're obsessed with yourself. But I think it will be a very fun display. And, you know, I think he probably deserves what's coming to him. So when you lie like that and then, you know, keep track, eventually the truth comes out.
7: Well, I think what's interesting is, as Rand Paul released his diary notes yesterday, he's a guy who is totally in love with the view of himself. I mean, reading this, it's like interspersing 300 more people dead. Maybe I will be sexiest man alive this year. Like it reads like the most narcissistic stream of consciousness, or maybe psychopathic would be a better word for it.
19: Yeah, it'll be really interesting to see how he responds. But there's an old joke in Washington that in hearings, the experts go to the hearing as the witness typically, and they have to play dumb because the not experts, who are the elected officials, you know, pretend to know what they're talking about. But in this case, I think it's going to almost be the opposite. And you know, he wrote it. It's not like they wrote it. So I think they're going to have the moral high ground on this one, and it's going to be interesting to see them sort of unleash 5 or 6 years of anger.
7: Very good, Joelle. Thanks so much for joining us. If people want to follow along with your opinions on these types of debt and fraud investigations, how do they do that?
19: I am on X at Joelle M for Money Cannon.
7: Very good, Joelle. Thanks so much for joining us today. We really appreciate it. We have gone a little bit long. We're going to come back. We're going to talk about Mitch McConnell. Can he continue to serve, or should he resign? And then after the bottom of the hour, we'll dive into the peptide conversation, what the FDA did last week, and what the future of peptides mean to you.
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0: Now from the WHIO News Center, here are the three big things you need to know. Miami Township cops search for a missing two-year-old girl and her father. Tributes in Washington today for the late Senator Lindsey Graham. And wildfire smoke returns to the Miami Valley this afternoon, making it tough for people with breathing issues. Full details on these stories and more are next scheduled newscast coming up at 2:30. I'm Ron Otto, WHIO Continuing News.
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0: 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Let's go to Washington right now. President Trump has stepped to the podium at the funeral for Lindsey Graham here live on 1290 and 95.7 WHIO.
30: A respected statesman, a giant of the United States Senate, and a true American original who left us much too soon. And that can only be the one and only Lindsey Graham. By the strength of his steadfast convictions, the force of his magnetic personality, and the goodness of his noble soul, Lindsey rose from a small town in rural South Carolina, a place he loved so much, to become a constant fixture of American politics at the highest level, and a force to be reckoned with all over the world. For more than 30 years, nothing of consequence happened in this capital, without Lindsey Graham knowing about it. Nothing of significance happened anywhere in the world without Lindsey Graham having a view on it. And no bill became law in the most exceptional republic in human history without Lindsey Graham having a say in it. He was a man who gave America the full measure of his good and mighty heart until that heart itself just gave out. But even though Lindsey's life was cut short while he was still so full of vim and vigor, there can be no doubt that he lived absolutely to the fullest. He died doing the work he was born to do. He was truly a great politician, serving the country he loved to serve so deeply. He went out at the peak of his career and the top of his game as a legend that everyone of us, many of us here today, are blessed to know him, and a friend that none of us will ever forget. There was truly nobody like Lindsey Graham. It was his hometown of Central South Carolina that Lindsey first learned the art of politics. His parents ran a bar and pool hall on Main Street with a room in the back where the family spent and had to do.

than that woman who was Lindsey's proudest legacy now continues his legacy of service in the U.S. Senate, a place that he cherished. And I have no doubt that he's looking down today, beaming with pride at his sister, Senator Darlene Graham. Thank you, Senator. Lindsey first stormed into Washington with the Republican Revolution of 1994, becoming the first Republican to win his House district in 120 years. That was Lindsey. In 2002, he ran for the Senate in what should have been a loss, and he swept to an easy victory. Lindsey quickly became a master at maneuvering in one of the world's great legislative bodies. He secured record funding for our military as a budget committee chairman. He delivered the largest investment in border security in history, and last year he shepherded the passage of the largest tax cuts in American history, the Great Big Beautiful Bill. Had a lot of Lindsey goodies in there, too, I can tell you. And of course, he was also a great champion of the United States Supreme Court. His impassioned defense of a wonderful person, a great gentleman, Justice Kavanaugh, ended a disgraceful attack on this very good man and gave us one of the greatest moments the Senate has ever seen. It was a truly monumental moment in Senate history. I believe it was Lindsey's perhaps finest hour. But no matter how heated things got in Washington, virtually everyone, Republican or Democrat, liked Lindsey. Well, not everybody, but it sounds good. Not everybody. He was a tough cookie, okay? I have to veer from this for a second. He was a tough cookie, Darlene. But he was beautiful. But he was also ready with a joke and a gleam in his eye. After being lectured on the excruciating details of patent law by a fellow senator during a flight, Lindsey declared that he had discovered a new form of enhanced interrogation and torture for the Guantanamo Bay area. He said, "This is really bad stuff and boring." And while he was an incredibly hard worker, he was not exactly an early riser, as many of you know. When Senator Tim Scott, a great gentleman in his own right, I can tell you, invited him to prayer breakfast at 8:30 a.m., Lindsey told him, "Tim, if Jesus himself comes back before 10 a.m., I ain't going." Yet, while he was always quick to laugh, and no one ever doubted the gravity of his mission, above all, Lindsey Graham believed in a strong America. He wanted a strong America. He had unwavering faith in the righteousness of American power and prayer. And he was extremely hawkish. I will tell you, he never saw a war that he didn't like. Only his true friends would understand that. But he wanted it for the good of our country. He felt in his bones that our destiny is to win, and that his job was to do everything he could to ensure our enemies would lose. It was this conviction that led him to serve 33 years in uniform in the Air Force and Air Force Reserves and Air National Guard, even while he was in office. And it was this conviction that took him as a senator to almost every country on earth, confronting America's adversaries and standing up for America's friends. He had tremendous friendships all over the world. It's a testament to his towering impact that among those mourning him here today are leaders, presidents, prime ministers from all over the globe. They're sitting right here before you. Lindsey met countless world leaders, yet wherever he went, he was always the same Lindsey Graham. When he met Libyan dictator Omar Gaddafi in a tent in the desert, he told him, "I expected something out of the Arabian Nights. This looks more like a Winnebago." That was not a good statement to make at the time. And when he met the Dalai Lama, Lindsey looked him straight in the eyes and said, "So, can you really levitate?" The Dalai Lama was not happy with that.
But no matter how high he rose, he never forgot

0: where he came from. There's probably not a single town in South Carolina where Lindsey did not help repair a bridge, expand a school, improve a hospital, or recover from a disaster. He was a force of nature, and I will miss him greatly. As you remember, Lindsey and I did not exactly get off to the best of starts. Running against each other, back in 2016, Lindsey said something rather nasty on his flight to becoming the next president of the United States. So naturally, I did something that I shouldn't have done. I shared his personal cell phone number with the millions of people that happened to be watching that particular day as I made a speech, a very important speech. And I remember the number 202-228-0292, if anybody wants to give it a shot. His phone exploded. He said, I had that number for 20 years. His phone totally, I don't know what he did with it, but it exploded. That was the beginning of a friendship in a way. But it was Lindsey who had the last laugh, because while I blew up his phone for one day, we became great friends, and Lindsey did not stop calling me for the next 10 years. It was not easy. I always cherish the memories of our golf games, and only because of his really, and I will say this memorial service, it's so hard to say, a memorial service for Lindsey, it's hard to say. But I'll admit that one time Lindsey Graham and Annika Sorensen actually beat me and Gary Player together. Can you believe that? Annika played very well that day, actually. But right to the end, Lindsey carried in his golf bag the putter that once belonged to his dad, and he carried it with him with class and with a ring that was so beautiful of his mother. And they were laying right at his bedside. The night he died, they were there. He had them with him at all times. From that pool hall where his parents raised him to the halls of the United States Senate, where he was respected and loved, the son of South Carolina became one of the most important men in the most important country on earth. In a city where politicians often become jaded and cynical, Lindsey Graham never lost the old-fashioned American idealism that brought him to the highest levels of government and life. He took his duty seriously without taking himself too seriously. He was unwavering in his principles, but always willing to listen. He always wanted to listen. And one thing about Lindsey that we all know, he never quit. You wanted him to quit, you waited for him to quit, but he would never quit. Above all, Lindsey Graham loved America and he believed in the American people. If you shared that view, you had a friend in Lindsey. If you didn't share it, there was no fiercer or more constant opponent. Our nation needs more men and women like that great person sitting, laying, wherever he may be. I think I know where he is, and I think he's up there. I think he's watching us. I'm pretty sure of it. Scripture tells us that blessed is the man who remains steadfast under trial, for when he has stood the test, he will receive the crown of life. For 71 years, Lindsey Graham was strong and steadfast. As a brother, a senator, a warrior, and a patriot, he withstood every last test, every single test that you can go through and every trial. And now he wears the crown of life in heaven, reunited with his parents and reunited with his Lord. I end by saying something very, very special. Lindsey, we love you. God bless you. We will always be with you, and you were very, very special. Thank you. Thank you very much.
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9: And I always butcher the name, Epithalon, which help with the body's biorhythm with sleep. And there's a lot of mitochondrial repair peptides out there. SS31 is probably another one that I could see sort of a getting a lot more popular than it is right now.
10: It's very fascinating, and I'm constantly trying to, I love to draw analogies and metaphors and things like that, but, it feels like with the peptide conversation, we are sort of in that space, like when the World Wide Web came out, and we were early on in that conversation, and we were like, this has the potential to be really big, but obviously it started kind of small. I feel like we're that way with peptides, where it's like, I could see in 5, 10, or 15 years, everybody's on some sort of different protocol. It's changed the way healthcare and health is done in the United States of America, but we are just at the forefront of that conversation.
9: This is 100% true. Right now, our system, the FDA, is sort of centered around or geared towards curing diseases. That's what they do. It's medications. You have something wrong with you, a medication that can help you. Peptides are more on a sort of health optimization level. It's almost more similar to a supplement than it is to a medicine. And the FDA is not really geared for that. So we're going to see sort of a lot of change in how these sort of supplements, peptides, are regulated, because I think they've reached the point, they've hit middle America, that, you know, I think you're from Missouri, you know, when it hits the middle of America and people in Missouri are talking about and using peptides, it's got to the point that you just can't put the genie back into the bottle.
10: Yeah, I always joke, like right now, if you look at the heat maps in the United States where people are Googling peptides, it's usually kind of like hot, cool places to be, like Miami or Austin or Scottsdale. And I live in a really nice little neighborhood. There's probably 200 homes in the neighborhood, one way in. I know all my neighbors. Great place to live. But I always think about it. I'm like, you know, there's probably, out of these 200 neighbors, there's probably two others in the neighborhood that are using peptides. It's a very unusual thing. But in 20 years, I think 2/3 of the neighborhood will be on some sort of protocol or stack prescribed by a doctor or a clinic, because it will, if you look at the research and if you look at the anecdotal results, it's going to change your ability to, as I always like to say, it's not going to maybe put more years in your life, but it'll certainly put more life in your years.
9: You know, I think that is why I am so excited. My first love is really GLP-1s, because, you know, I come from a working class background. I was retired, enlisted military. You know, my job is sort of a blue collar job, inspecting power plants. And I work around a lot of working class people that have just kind of struggled with obesity and health issues. And, you know, it was out of reach for these people to be able to have get these prescribed peptides. And I think the gray market sort of made these things more affordable. And that's what really sort of brought peptides into sort of the public discourse, is when you get the working class people of America, the middle class people, when they have access to them, you know, then the future is just going to grow.
10: Very good. Hey, Rory, thank you so much for giving us a little bit of education on this. I think this conversation is going to continue and meander as we see what the FDA does going forward. But I appreciate you giving us a little insight on this peptide conversation.
9: I appreciate it. You have a great day.
10: All right. Look, I want to reiterate what I've said. If you've never done any research, and look, there are reasons for you to go slow on this subject, because it is, and it's an important and a big deal. But if you think about it, most of these peptides, they're not necessarily, unlike science, which says, okay, you have a problem, let's stop the symptoms so you don't know about the symptoms. They fix the underlying problem, but also most of them don't do a direct fix. What they do is they remind your body how to fix itself. I mean, God gave us this amazing body, but we all know as you get older, the body wears out. Testosterone goes down, body fat starts to increase, growth hormone goes down. A lot of your internal organs don't function the way they did. And so, for instance, like, instead of saying, ooh, I want more growth hormone, I'm going to put synthetic growth hormone in my body, there are certain things, and whether it's tesamorelin or epimorelin, you can put it in your body and it sort of reminds your body, oh yeah, I remember how to create this. And from that perspective, as a guy who grew up in a family that generally was distrustful of hospitals and doctors and major medicines, that appeals to a guy like me. And I think the longer we go, particularly, we're going to see this very interesting intersection of alternative healthcare and traditional pharmacies are like, look, now that we can prescribe this stuff and it seems to be working and it helps bodies fix themselves. I mean, you look at some of the anecdotal stories about BPC-157. I've heard of people like, oh, I'm canceling my shoulder surgery. I had broken bones and the recovery was better. I had a surgery and recovery was so easy. Like, it's amazing. And I think Rory's right. The focus on this is going to be primarily in the space of repair. GLPs are for weight loss. The repair is going to be primarily for injuries. But there's a myriad of peptides out there that we're just now scratching the surface of. And I think it's very interesting. Okay, We're out of time. We're going to be back. We're going to wrap up the show. Again, I'm Elijah Haar, filling in for Eric Erickson.
11: He'll do the research and give it to you straight. Eric Erickson is live every weekday.
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1: Now from the WHIO News Center, here are the three big things you need to know. Miami Township Police need the public's help in finding a missing two-year-old. A celebration of life for the former Senator Lindsey Graham in Washington today. And an 18-year-old is recovering after being shot in the foot in Dayton Friday. Full details on these stories and more are next scheduled newscast coming up at 3 o'clock. I'm Ron Otto, WHIO Continuing News.
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3: If you buy your own health coverage right now, oh my goodness, it is so crazy expensive. Healthcare costs have been going up and up, especially hospitals pushing up prices higher and higher. And that's ultimately reflected in what you pay for insurance. So a lot of people who are buying legit health insurance on a healthcare exchange are finding, I just can't keep this, and they're stopping paying. And then you're hearing a pitch for what they call behind your and my back skinnies. These are pretend health insurance policies. The brochures are really fancy, but if something's really wrong, you have a big illness, a big expense, they don't pay. They may pay for routine doctor visits, but something really goes wrong, that premium wasn't worth it.
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1: For this week in history, I'm Ron Otto. July 27th, 1909, Orville Wright successfully tests the world's first military plane, making a record flight of an hour and 12 minutes. July 27th, 1953, the Korean War ends as North Korea and the UN sign an armistice, dividing the peninsula at the 38th parallel.
13: General Clark, in ceremonies at the UN base camp in Munsan, signed six copies of the document which would end the bloodshed. There was excitement, but little rejoicing.
1: July 28, 1900, the hamburger is created by Louis Lansing in Connecticut. July 29, 1981, 750 million people worldwide see Prince Charles marry Lady Diana Spencer.
14: I, Diana Francis.
15: Take thee, Charles Philip Arthur George. To my wedded husband.
1: For this week in history, I'm Ron Otto.
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22: Increasing sunshine through the rest of our Tuesday, breezy from time to time, highs in the mid to low 80s with decreasing humidity. I'm Storm Center 7 meteorologist Ryan Mirando.
1: 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It's currently 83 degrees in Dayton at 254 on 1290 and 95.7 WHIO.
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10: Welcome back to the last few minutes of the Eric Erickson Show. You know, one of the we talked about earlier with Joel Cannon, fraud across the federal government. I think I cited this at one point yesterday. If fraud was its own department, it would be the fifth largest department in the country. We literally, the estimation, I think Senator Ron Johnson said, is that anywhere from $250 billion in fraud a year up to $1 trillion. Let's say it's somewhere in the middle, $500 billion in fraud, which would be actually less than the average. But let's say there's $500 billion in fraud. That would be the fifth largest expenditure of the federal government this year. Money that is being fraudulently stolen from you and I. And we all remember Nick Shirley, who famously went to Minnesota and was like, you know what I'm going to do? I'm actually just going to open up the documents on which daycare companies get money. I'm just going to go door to door, and I'm going to make a video about it. And that video was viewed, what, a billion times? I don't know the number. It's one of the most viewed videos in history. Nick Shirley posted a video early today, and this is crazy. Ilhan Omar's-Welt, the congresswoman from Minnesota with some controversy, went from 30 million to 100,000 after the video was released. She blames it on an accounting error. I have a feeling there was a look by her and like, you know what? I would not like to spend the rest of my life in prison. It's very fascinating what you see going on with the conversation around fraud. You know, forever, this has been what has led to large scale changes in who represents us in D.C. Think about, you had in the early 90s, you had the banking scandal. And we threw out a bunch of Democrats who were essentially writing bad checks and relying on the Congress to cover their balances. And then you had, you know, as you moved forward, you've seen multiple investigations, sometimes successful, sometimes not as successful. You have to throw the bums out. You have the Tea Party that's like, look, our government is taking over the healthcare industry. But a lot of times it built around the idea that we were fraudulently being deprived of our tax dollars. I don't think there was probably as much excitement during the Trump administration for anything as there was last year when the Doge conversation was started. And the idea that, oh, the richest guy in the world, Elon Musk, is going to come in and he's going to look for fraud. And then what happened? Nothing. I mean, that's probably a little harsh. We are at our lowest number of government employees in 40 years. There's obviously been a push by the Trump administration to trim some of the fat. We've seen investigations into Minnesota and California and Ohio, the aforementioned states. But by and large, don't you, as we sit here outside of the seat of power in the Midwest, don't you have a little bit of a thought that just maybe, the Republicans aren't doing all they could to go after and target and uncover this fraud? If I was a Republican in Congress, I would be worried about what the American people thought I was doing, whether they thought I was getting rich or taking part in the grift. Appreciate the chance to be with you today. I'm Elijah Haar, filling in for the great Eric Erickson. Until next time, we'll chat again soon.
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1: I'm from the WHIO News Center. This is Miami Valley's News at 3. It's our top local story. Cops say a father took his 2-year-old in Miami Township.
22: Clouds breaking for sunshine. I'm Storm Center 7 meteorologist Ryan Miranda. I'm tracking our next storm chance in the Storm Center 7 forecast coming up.
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7: Well, the freeway's looking pretty good this afternoon. We have a couple of crashes. West Washington Street and South Perry Street. Cops on the scene. That's downtown. And a crash in Dayton with cops and fire. Crews on the scene. Cammer and Walton Avenues. I'm Will Harris, WHIO Triple Team Traffic.
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1: It is our top local story. And this is a WHIO breaking news alert. Updating a story we're following in Montgomery County. A 2-year-old girl reported missing today has been found safe this afternoon. Miami Township Police say Cindy Sanders was found safe in Illinois, and her father, Jessup Sanders, was taken into custody. Cops say she was taken by Jessup from a home on Linda Mead Lane Monday night. Family members told cops that Jessup made comments and behaved in a way that made them fear for Cindy's safety. WHIO News Time is 3:01. It's now 84 degrees in Dayton. Members of Congress honoring the late South Carolina Senator Lindsey Graham at a memorial ceremony at the Capitol.
24: So I choose to remember Lindsey Graham as a man who could disagree with you without being disagreeable. I choose to remember Lindsey Graham as a person who could fight with you on one issue, but fight for you on another issue.
1: As Vice President J.D. Vance, Graham died unexpectedly of heart complications earlier this month and was replaced in the Senate by his younger sister, Darlene Graham. To Dayton, an 18-year-old is looking for a suspect. Cops are looking for a suspect after an 18-year-old was shot late last week. The man walked into Miami Valley Hospital Friday afternoon with a gunshot wound to the foot. Cops found shell casings near the Dearborn Market, and a stolen vehicle was found at the scene as well. Cops in Beaver Creek are on the lookout for the man they say stole a computer from a Walmart. This happening at the store on Pentagon Boulevard on June 7th. We have a security photo of the man at WHIO.com, and you're asked to call officers if you know who he is.
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1: President Trump meeting with Israeli Prime Minister today as negotiators push for a lasting peace deal between the U.S. and Iran.
25: President Trump spoke with Fox and Friends this morning, indicating that Iran must formalize a deal not to obtain nuclear weapons. Yesterday, the president appeared optimistic about the possibility of a deal, as reports indicate Oman presented a proposal to Iran.
1: That's Fox's Trey Yinks. Tensions remain high in the Middle East, with both Saudi Arabia and Israel claiming to have shot down attacks launched by Iran-backed militia groups. WHIO News. Time is 3:03. The Storm Center 7 forecast is next.
2: This is Dayton's only 24-hour local weather, traffic, and news station. 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
3: 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And you go to someone who says, I've got a whole new way to treat you. Be careful. You want to make sure they actually are properly licensed as a medical doctor. 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
1: 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Now with the Miami Valley's most accurate and dependable forecast, your Storm Center 7 meteorologist Ryan Barando.
22: Clouds increasing for some sunshine through the rest of our Tuesday. Breezy at times with highs into the mid-80s for the rest of today. Tomorrow is really nice for our Wednesday. Starting in the 60s, sunshine, humidity staying in check. Highs only up near 80 tomorrow. Thursday's also really nice, mostly sunny. Starting in the upper 50s with a high near 82. Friday, some increasing clouds, high up to 84 degrees. Then I'm watching for a scattered chance for some storms heading into Saturday. I'm Storm Center 7 meteorologist Ryan Morando for Dayton Severe Weather Station 1290 and 95.7 WHIO.
1: The latest scan of the live Doppler 7 radar. It is clear across the Miami Valley this hour. Just a lot of cloud cover out there starting to break up for some sunshine in parts of the area. 83 in Tip City and 84 degrees in downtown Dayton at 3:06.
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7: Area freeways, accident-free, no unusual slowdowns. A crash downtown, Washington Street and Perry Street. Cops are on the scene. Crash in Dayton with cops and fire crews at Cammer and Walton Avenues. And we have a crash at Old Troy Pike in Humor. Silver Heights near the Lowe's. I'm Will Harris, WHIO Triple Team Traffic.
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13: Hey, this is Jason Chaffetz, filling in for Sean Hannity today. I am fired up. I get so excited. It's such an honor to be able to host this show, sitting in for Sean. Now, Sean is given a heartfelt tribute and eulogy to Senator Lindsey Graham. And later in the show, we'll actually take those Sean's comments about the senator. They were very good friends. And as Sean would always say, look, I don't agree with him on everything. But he had a genuine friendship with Lindsey Graham. And you disagree with him, you like Senator Graham, you disagreed with him. I don't think anybody can dispute the idea that Senator Lindsey Graham loved his country, loved the United States military, would fight to the death for anything he could to protect this country and protect the men and women who serve. And hard for me, still surreal that somebody I knew pretty well has passed on. But we won't dwell on that for the hours that we're together. We got a lot to talk about. We're going to kick things off with Alex Gray, the former National Security Council Chief of Staff. We got Congressman Andy Biggs. He's now the gubernatorial candidate for the Republicans there in Arizona. That's going to be a hard, close race that everybody's going to be watching and talking about. We have Tommy Lahren. Tommy always, she comes ready with opinion and perspective. I love her energy and her passion. We're going to talk a little bit about, amnesty and immigration and those types of things. Got Jay Feely also down in Arizona. Now, that name may ring true to you because he kicked in the NFL for a long, long time. And we all know, my being a former place kicker, that the most important person on the field is, of course, the place kicker. They're usually the leading scorer, but he is an amazing man. I've been able to talk to him a couple of times, but now he's running for Congress from Arizona's 1st Congressional District. He's also successfully secured the nomination. We'll be fighting for that seat in Arizona. You can tell there's a lot in Arizona that's on the line this year. So we're going to talk about it, the whole balance of power everywhere from the governor's office and certainly from in the United States Congress. And then we're also going to talk to Susan Crabtree. One of the things I am really passionate about, I mean, we can get into the nitty gritty detail, but is the United States Secret Service. I love the men and women who serve, but there's a lot that's going wrong there. And we're going to talk about it. There were some things that happened with all the news going on in the world. There's some things there that happened that we really ought to talk about. Now, this is a huge news day, right? Not only do you have the funeral services for Senator Lindsey Graham, but the President of the United States also meeting with Benjamin Netanyahu, who's in the audience there at Lindsey Graham's funeral. Zelensky is in town, also going to be meeting with President Trump. You have this funeral going on. And then you got the big one, the big hearing tomorrow. That's none other than Mr. Fauci himself with Rand Paul as the chairman there under oath, Fauci raising his hand, going to have to answer some of the most difficult questions that you could possibly have out there. And because it does appear, it does appear as if the guy was just lying, because now that we have a couple of things, we have journal entries from Dr. Fauci. And then from some good work with Mike Howell and the Oversight Project, of which I've been involved and engaged with, you also have them going out and filing lawsuits like 2 years ago and getting the audio tapes of what was going on with Joe Biden and everything that he was talking about. And is there a crossover here between what was going on with Joe Biden? I mean, there's a lot going on between Fauci and Biden and the funeral. And I'm excited because a lot of things are happening here, but this hearing with Fauci is going to be a good one, and it'll be interesting to see also what comes out of these tapes, these audio tapes. Now, Fauci and Biden is interesting because of the ties, also working with the Oversight Project, figured out that prophylactic pardon that Joe Biden gave to Dr. Fauci that went back to 2012, well, how does that come into play? Because guess what? It only covers it for a certain amount of time. If you come to Congress afterwards, there are a lot of people say legally that does not cover what you did after and if you lied to Congress. So as Dr. Rand Paul, Senator Paul, has pointed out, if you're lying, then that immunity, or that pardon, I should say, not immunity, but that pardon does not matter. And then it's another big legal question. If that pardon was done by an auto pen, by not the president of the United States himself, is that valid or not valid? So we got a lot to talk about, but we want to kick things off with somebody that I've had a chance to get to know and interact with. He's the former deputy assistant to the president and chief of staff to the White House National Security Council. This was in Donald Trump's first term as president. Let's welcome to the show, Alex Gray. Alex, thanks so much for joining us with Sean Hannity's.
14: Hey, Jason. Thanks for having me.
13: No, really do appreciate it. We got a lot going on. So I wanted to kick things off first. We got to balance, I think, the reverence of a passing of somebody that you inevitably, I would guess, you couldn't be involved in the National Security Council without bumping in to Lindsey Graham. Do you have a thought or two about Lindsey Graham, Senator Lindsey Graham, before we kind of get on to some of the things that are going on within the Republican Party?
14: Yeah, Jason, you know, it's obviously a very sad day. Been sad couple weeks since we lost the senator. You know, what sticks in my mind about him, a lot of things, and he was active on so many national security topics, but what really sticks in my mind was, as you know, you visited the National Security Council offices in the West Wing. We're kind of tucked away there. I was literally in a broom closet, as you know.
13: You literally, I'm not kidding, folks. He's not saying that figuratively. He literally was in a very small office, right outside Robert O'Brien, who was the National Security Advisor. But sorry, go ahead, Alex.
14: Space is at a premium there. You take the real estate you can get. But you know, we didn't get a lot of visitors in my little broom closet. And Senator Graham, you know, if you saw a U.S. senator come by the National Security Council offices, that happened very rarely. But Senator Graham was there all the time because he cared about the issues. That was what he was passionate about. And he was always there to offer help, not just with his Senate colleagues, but international leaders. He had relationships, Jason, all over the world at the Netanyahu, Zelensky, prime ministerial level, really just incredible access and knowledge and experience. And so he was constantly offering himself to us as a resource. And I just remember the generosity of spirit that he had and his willingness to roll up his sleeves and work with us. And it's just not something you see every day, and he'll be missed.
13: Yeah, he will. And we're going to talk more about Senator Graham. But I want to get your perspective. First of all, is the latest as to what's going on, not going on with Iran, Strait of Hormuz. The president, I think, the President Trump that I know probably didn't start his term thinking, oh, I look forward to doing this. I mean, he certainly didn't campaign on this. He always foreshadows where he's going, what he believes in. But I think he saw the intelligence and the necessity that wasn't just, hey, we got to take out these nuclear capabilities, but Iran's capabilities. And I heard some testimony from one of the generals, and might pardon me for not having his name, but very senior general, who was talking about the 350 attacks the United States had been on the receiving end, basically one out of every 3 days, we were getting attacked via Iran and its proxies. Given that background, where do you see it today? What's the latest? You've got a unique perspective given your intelligence background.
14: Yeah, I mean, I think where we are, Jason, is you're right. The president chose to do something that I think would never have been his first choice. And the president, as you said, he's been very clear his entire time as president, running for president, that his goal is to keep the United States out of conflicts. That's what he sees his role as commander in chief, is peace through strength, preventing war by overwhelming strength, not starting them. And for President Trump to feel that he had no choice but to do this, in my experience with him, that only happens because the weight of the intelligence, the weight of the advice was so overwhelming that the president felt that this was just absolutely essential for American national security. I think where the president's headed, Jason, is he's got this chessboard now where the Iranians seem to think that they have the ability to escalate, and ultimately to hold the United States hostage over the Strait of Hormuz and over the supply of oil and the price of oil. What I think they misunderstand is that President Trump doesn't let anyone put him in a box. And we have a lot of tools in our toolkit. It may be challenging, but we have the capacity and the capability from a military standpoint to do things that the Iranians, I think, will really regret that we ultimately may end up doing, whether it's reimposing a blockade, whether it's more targeted strikes, whether it is going after their energy infrastructure, whether it's going after the nuclear program in a more aggressive way. The president, my sense, Jason, is probably going to do what, you know, some people call escalate to de-escalate. There may have to be a bit of an escalation from a bombing and a blockade standpoint, with the ultimate goal of getting us out of the region and out of this conflict. And my guess is that's probably the direction the president will go.
13: We're talking, of course, with Alex Gray, the former deputy assistant to the president and chief of staff of the White House National Security Council. Pretty important role. Two questions. One is, what does Iran think they're going to get out of sending these drones or occasional missiles into other countries in the region? And I, you know, I've seen them trying to, you know, send something into Kuwait or the UAE or something. Like, what's the mindset there?
14: Yeah, Jason, I think the mindset is they think that the Emiratis and the Kuwaitis and the Bahrainis and the Saudis are going to put pressure on the United States, that the leaders of those Gulf Arab countries will call President Trump, who has great relationships with all of them, and will say, our economies are hurting, our infrastructure is being hit, please stop. And the reality is, President Trump always says this. He said it for 10 years. You know, he's America first, and he expects other countries to put their country first. And the reality, again, is while our Gulf Arab friends may very much want us to pursue a certain course of action, the president's keeping our interests first and foremost in mind. And again, I'd like to see this war concluded as soon as possible. But what may need to happen, Jason, is he may need, and I'm sure they're looking at all these options right now, there may be a need to assume a bit of additional risk in the short term in order to get to a better negotiating position with the Iranians so we can get out of this as quickly as possible.
13: Yeah, it does strike me that if you're going to lash out with some pinpricks to these other countries, I mean, I don't want to say pinprick and not take it seriously. I take it very seriously, but it seems to push them closer to the United States, not further away from the United States, because they know that the only one that can protect them, that can actually solve this, is the United States of America. And so the second part of my question is, what do you see, you know, some people are losing their minds. They're pulling their hair out, saying, oh my goodness, the president is encouraging and striking a deal with Saudi Arabia to develop nuclear capabilities. Now, there's a difference in nuclear energy versus a nuclear bomb. But how does this play into this three-dimensional chess that the president is playing?
14: Well, I think, you know, the president was smart to strike the deal that he did with the Saudis. I think that it actually, my guess is that it will move us over the remainder of his presidency closer to Saudi Arabia joining the Abraham Accords. And I don't say that with any inside knowledge other than everything in the Middle East, as you know, Jason, is one chess move at a time. And everything is about giving a little bit to get a little bit. And I think, you know, there certainly are valuable arguments to be made for why U.S. cooperation with Saudi on nuclear makes sense, not the least of which is the huge commercial opportunities for American companies, which is going to result in American jobs. That's a good argument by itself. But there's also a great argument that this relationship with Saudi may ultimately lead to their joining the Abraham Accords and normalizing relations with Israel, which would transform the Middle East forever.
13: Absolutely. Alex Gray, former chief of staff, the National Security Council. Thank you so much for joining us on the Sean Hannity Show, and we do appreciate it. Stay with us. We're going to be right back.
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1: 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President Trump eulogizes the late Senator Lindsey Graham at a service in Washington. And our current top local story, Miami Township cops say a missing 2-year-old girl and her father are both found safe in Illinois today.
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7: Good afternoon. Thank you for the ride on this Tuesday. Road work continuing on East and West 35 between 675 and Fairfield Road today. Watch for slow traffic. Couple of crashes. South Perry and Washington Street. Dayton cops and fire on the scene there. A crash in Dayton. Cops and fire on the scene at Cammer and Walton Avenues. The freeway system, accident-free, and no slowdowns. I'm Will Harris, WHIO Triple Team Traffic.
1: Now here's the Miami Valley's most accurate and dependable forecast.
22: Clouds breaking for sunshine on the rest of this Tuesday. A little bit breezy from time to time. Highs in the low 80s, with the humidity falling through the afternoon. I'm Storm Center 7 meteorologist Ryan Miranda for Dayton Severe Weather Station 1290 and 95.7 WHIO.
1: A latest scan of the live Doppler 7 radar. It is clear across the area right now. A bit more sunshine this hour, too. 83 in Springfield and 83 in downtown Dayton at 325. These stories and more coming up. Our next scheduled newscast is at 3:30. 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
13: All right, Dr. Fauci, you got your moment in the sun. You have gone bent over backwards to make sure you're in front of every television camera, posed for every shot, the cover of InStyle magazine, and everything else you can think of. Well, guess what? You got another appearance tomorrow. It just happens to be with Senator Rand Paul. We should say Chairman Rand Paul and his committee, where you get to answer some questions under oath. And there are lots of them. So now that we have the diary entries and you can see for yourself, you can read for yourself how the truth was escaping the public, the spiel that he was giving,

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2: Roadwork continuing on East and West 35 between 675 and Fairfield Road today. Watch for slow traffic. A crash in Dayton, cops and fire crews on the scene, Cammer and Walton Avenues. I'm Will Harris, WHIO Triple Team Traffic.
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3: It is our top local story. Miami Township Police say a missing toddler has been found safe in Illinois.
6: Cops say 2-year-old Cindy Sanders was taken by her father, Jessup, from Lindemead Lane on Monday. Family members say Jessup said things that made them fear for Cindy's safety.
3: As WHIO's Sierra Lawson, Jessup Sanders was also taken into custody. Miami Township and local police got help from the FBI to find the two. The Montgomery County Sheriff's Office is asking for your help in finding a missing Harrison Township woman. Deputies say 59-year-old Frances Cook was last seen at her home Sunday afternoon. Cook has a medical condition and is without her medication. You can see her picture at WHIO.com if you know where she is. You can call the Regional Dispatch Center. Washington elite and world leaders attend a celebration of life for Lindsey Graham. President Trump eulogizing the longtime senator at the Washington Cathedral.
7: He was a man who gave America the full measure of his good and mighty heart until that heart itself just gave out.
3: Ukrainian President Volodymyr Zelensky and Israeli Prime Minister Benjamin Netanyahu also attended that service. A physician from the Cincinnati area is behind bars facing charges of inappropriate sexual conduct during exams. Cops are arresting Dr. Ali Guzamadeh on Friday, charging him with rape, sexual battery, and gross sexual imposition. Now, the Brown County Sheriff's Office says yet to give further details on their investigation. They're asking anyone with any kind of information to come forward.
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3: Learning more about the inmate accused of assaulting a Montgomery County Corrections Officer, Mark Coates, is indicted on several charges, including attempted rape and gross sexual imposition. This happening in the common area in one of the jail's housing units, leaving the officer with multiple marks, cuts, and bruises. The corrections officer remains on leave, expected to come back to work in the near future. Miami Valley's most accurate and dependable forecast. Your Storm Center 7 meteorologist Ryan Mirando.
8: Clouds breaking for sunshine on the rest of this Tuesday. A little bit breezy from time to time. Highs in the low 80s with the humidity falling through the afternoon. I'm Storm Center 7 meteorologist Ryan Mirando for Dayton Severe Weather Station 1290 and 95.7 WHIO.
3: A latest scan, the live Doppler 7 radar. It is all clear across the Miami Valley right now. 84 in Centerville and 83 degrees in downtown Dayton at 333. 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
8: Hey, it's Jason Chaffetz. I'm actually filling in for Sean. Sean is attending the funeral services of Senator Lindsey Graham. We're also going to bring you a little bit later in the show Sean's comments. He was asked to help eulogize his friend and longtime Senator Lindsey Graham. And we'll bring you those comments, heartfelt comments, I'm sure, knowing Sean. He just always speaks from his heart. So I look forward to hearing that with you. But we've got somebody on the line now that I'm really excited for because I had a chance to serve in the United States Congress for a number of years. And one of my colleagues there was Congressman Andy Biggs from the great state of Arizona. And I've interacted with him a lot through the years. And I was just thrilled to see him dominating. I mean, absolutely dominating, becoming the Republican nominee in one of the more high-profile, more important gubernatorial races in the country in Arizona. So, Congressman Andy Biggs, thanks so much for joining us.
9: Jason, it's great to be with you, and we had some great times working together in Congress, and it's good to see you and good to talk with you again.
8: All right, we're going to work on your line. We're gonna need to try to constitute that connection because we want to hear every word that you have to say, not every other word. One of the things that I did, I was not an attorney. Now, I know that sounds like I'm bragging, okay? And it probably is, but I was not an attorney, but I was on the House Judiciary Committee. When I got appointed to this, our leadership team, I said, you know, folks, I'm not an attorney. And they said, well, we need a token. And so I was there surrounded by all these highly qualified, highly accomplished attorneys. So this is the lineup. We had Trey Gowdy. We had John Ratcliffe, now running the CIA. We had Andy Biggs, now the gubernatorial candidate for the Republicans running for in Arizona. And we had all these former judges. So Gowdy, Ratcliffe. Oh, yeah, there was this guy named Ron DeSantis. He went on to become governor. I mean, it was quite the lineup. Jim Jordan was there. It was amazing, the talent that was there. We had a lot of fun on that dais, but we were also getting a lot of things done. And what you get to do is you get to know somebody behind the scenes. You get to, yeah, you're up there on the dais, and sometimes you'll have a markup or you're having a hearing, and it'll go on for like 3 days straight. And so, yeah, sometimes you drift off into the back room. There's a little cloakroom where there's no cameras, and they usually have donuts. That's why we all weigh too much, is they're always serving us like donuts. You know, somebody brought in Dunkin' Donuts back there, or some donut. I couldn't pass on a donut, and neither could a lot of my colleagues. You could just tell why the whole Congress was so weighty back there. So we're back there, and you get to know people. And one of the more serious players out there, fun guy, great guy, is Andy Biggs. And Andy has decided he's leaving his perch there. He was very involved in the Freedom Caucus, leaving his perch there to put his hat in the ring to run as the governor for the state of Arizona. Now, he lives out in the Mesa area. And if you look at the greater Maricopa County, it is the biggest county in Arizona. It is pivotal that that Republicans go out and dominate and win there, because other parts of the state, some of them are very conservative. But if you don't do well in Maricopa County, it's really hard to go on and win elsewhere. Now, Andy Biggs has a record of being one of the most staunch conservatives out there, and he believes in his heart. And if you go look at, like, for instance, his X account at Andy Biggs 4, the number 4, AZ, he's been out there and he's really pushing some of these things that are going to really cause some problems for his opponent, which is Katie Hobbs. If you recall, Katie Hobbs became the governor of Arizona, but it has not really gone so well. I think there's buyer's remorse there in Arizona. I think they figured out in Arizona that, oh my goodness, this person does not know what she's doing. She's a little bit scandalous, pretty inept, not driven by principle. And other than that, it's going really well in Arizona. Now, part of my grade school and high school, I actually lived in Arizona. I love that place. My wife is born and raised in Mesa, Arizona. So we go down there regularly, have through my whole life. Certainly in our married life, and we love it there. And so to get the right governor in place to be able to build upon some of the great things that were done previously in Arizona under school choice and what they're doing there and leading the nation on some things would be really important. I also do believe that immigration is a key issue, continues to be a key issue. Election integrity is a big issue. But you know what? I want to read to you what Andy Biggs says as we work to get him back on the line here. Here's what Andy Biggs said. And Congressman, I think you're back with us. I was just kind of bragging on your tweet here. Tell us about this. Katie Hobbs is under criminal investigation for an alleged pay-to-play scheme. I hadn't heard that before, but give us some more meat on the bones, if you will, as to why you sent this out.
9: Yeah, well, I mean, a lot of people haven't heard that, and the local media isn't really making a huge issue of it. The allegation is that she received $400,000 into her inauguration fund, and then, oddly enough, the same group, which doesn't normally give in political proceedings, they got a $4 million a year contract, increase to their contract with the state right after that. So she's under criminal investigation by the Democrat Attorney General right now. And that needs to play out. And that's where we sit.
8: Wow. I mean, the attorney, that's a lot of money changing hands. these people that think they can get away with this garbage, that's unbelievable. Look, you dominated in becoming the nominee, and you ran against some good people. I mean, I'm not saying they were bad candidates. They were actually some good candidates, but you got, what is it, 3/4 of the vote or something close to that? And now you're the nominee. So when you look at Arizona, the issues that are facing local voters there, I think it's always insightful. What are they thinking about? What are they telling you? What do they want out of a governor? And what changes do they?
9: Yeah, so what everybody's talking about is the same thing just about everywhere in the country. They talk about affordability. So under Hobbs, for instance, we went from being one of the most affordable states in the country, top 5, to being in the bottom 5 for affordability. She devastated us on job growth, wage growth, all of those things she's done. So they talk about that. They talk about affordability of houses. You know, this is a governor that put moratoriums on building new houses in certain places in Arizona. And so it drove the price up, obviously, because you create that scarcity. And those two things right there really drive this. And the next thing that you get to is you start moving into public safety. Everybody wants to know public safety. Every other state, practically, all but one other state, they have a reduction in the opioid overdose deaths. You know, it's fentanyl deaths. Ours is spiking. Ours is spiking up. And
8: why is that? Why are opioid deaths in Arizona going up where most other states are going down? Why is that?
9: Well, we still have a bit of a border issue, and she got rid of the Border Security Task Force. She diverted funding from police to other things, and that's kind of what she's done, and the result is predictable. You know, if you're not enforcing the law, these things are going to be predictable. And we're getting trafficking coming across the border, sneaking across the border. It's nowhere else other than Arizona right now.
8: So we're talking with Andy Biggs, the Republican nominee for governor of Arizona. If you had to lay it down and say, all right, here are the biggest differences between myself and Katie Hobbs, what are those differences? Because elections are choices, and they usually boil down to choice between two candidates. So why do you think that you would do better and better for Arizona than she is?
9: Well, for not the least of this, first of all, she's recklessly incompetent. She kind of hides out like Joe Biden. And it's staff around her that make these decisions. But she has vetoed, Jason, more than 70 election integrity bills. She's vetoed more than two dozen water bills. We're in the desert. You know that. Arizona, we're trying to take care of our water situation. She's mishandled the Colorado River negotiations. She's failed to actually increase the number of people in our Department of Public Safety. In fact, we still have over 400 police officers vacancies in the Department of Public Safety. So she's got that problem going on. She has attacked educational choice in Arizona. So she doesn't like educational choice. You begin going down. She's vetoed bills that would have prevented transgenderism and transgender affirming care and grooming, and also boys and girls sports, bathrooms and locker rooms. So she's quietly incompetent, but she's also very reckless and dangerous. That's the difference between me, who has a very conservative record, but who can work with people across the aisle, working with, you know, whether it's Kyrsten Sinema, even doing bills with Hakeem Jeffries, for Pete's sakes. She won't do that. She's not willing to do that. And then she takes credit for things like no tax on tips that she fought and vetoed.
8: I saw that. You know, the number of Democrats running out there saying they're going to take credit for no tax on tips is just, it just cracks me up. All right, Congressman, I'd be remiss if I couldn't talk to you about some of the stuff that's going on or not going on in Washington, D.C. You know, our friend, Senator Mike Lee, is having a heck of a time. Like, you and the House Republicans, tip of the hat for getting the Save America Act passed multiple times in the House, even with the slimmest of margins. But somehow, some way, they can't bring it up for a vote because, oh, we're going to lose. Yeah, that's the attitude. You know, we don't want to go out at halftime and go out and play the second half of the game because, you know, we're going to lose. And like, you can't win if you're not on the field trying. So what's your read of what's going on here?
9: Well, Jason, you're right. I mean, you look at it, and what I see happening is that the Senate leadership, you know, with all due respect to them, they've kind of capitulated on this and just said, we can't do it. And they literally have said that. But it gets to your point, and my point would be, put the bill on the floor, do Mike's plan. Mike is just a speaking filibuster plan. See if you can execute that plan and actually try and execute the plan. Jawbone these people. I'm not above saying, you know, we have to leverage these people. And I'm not sure that the leader is doing that. Maybe he is. But I would sure like to see that at least put the bill on the floor. Let the American people see who votes for it and who votes against it.
8: The last question here, because the telephone line that's going via the moon that we seem to have going on here with the static. Let me ask you, aren't you just a little bit jealous? Because I am. I'm just a little bit jealous of Senator Rand Paul and that hearing that's going to happen tomorrow with Dr. Fauci.
9: Yes, you and I both like doing those oversight investigations. Dr. Fauci is definitely needs to be examined very scrupulously because I think he lied to Congress. I know, I feel it. I think so. I don't want to get in front of this, but he needs to be held accountable for the devastation that he made in this, not just the U.S. economy, but the world economy, individual people's lives. This guy was a megalomaniac, and it's being revealed in the diaries that are kept, that are coming out. Yeah. Rand Paul's going to do a great job exposing it further, I believe.
8: Yeah. Andy Biggs, Republican candidate for governor. Look him up, check him out. And if you can help him, because that's going to be a tight race, one of the more important gubernatorial races in the country. Andy Biggs, thank you so much for joining us on the Sean Hannity Show. Stay with us, everybody. We're going to be right back.
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7: Now from the WHIO News Center, here are the three big things you need to know. Deputies in Harrison Township are searching for a missing woman who has medical issues and doesn't have her medication. Springfield City Commissioners hold their first meeting since temporary protected status ran out on thousands of patients. And our current top local story, Miami Township Police say a missing two-year-old girl is found safe in Illinois.
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11: Have a crash in Washington Township, West Social Row Road and Waterbury Ridge Lane. Also, a crash in Dayton. Cops and fire crews on the scene at Cammer Avenue and Walton Avenue. Road work continuing east and west 35 between 675 and Fairfield Road today. Watch for slow traffic. I'm Will Harris, WHIO Triple Team Traffic.
7: Now here's the Miami Valley's most accurate and dependable forecast.
12: Clouds breaking for sunshine on the rest of this Tuesday. A little bit breezy from time to time. Highs in the low 80s, with the humidity falling through the afternoon. I'm Storm Center 7 meteorologist Ryan Miranda for Dayton Severe Weather Station 1290 and 95.7 WHIO.
7: The latest scan of the live Doppler 7 radar. We've got some cloud cover and some sun kind of mixed out there right now. Currently 82 in Xenia and 83 in downtown Dayton at 351. These stories and more coming up. Our next scheduled newscast is at 4 o'clock. 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
13: Let's say you got a kid who's going to be off to college this fall or is already in, and you're just really frustrated how much it's going to cost. 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
7: For this week in history, I'm Ron Otto. July 27th, 1909, Orville Wright successfully tests the world's first military plane, making a record flight of an hour and 12 minutes. July 27th, 1953, the Korean War ends as North Korea and the UN sign an armistice, dividing the peninsula at the 38th parallel.
14: General Clark, in ceremonies at the UN base camp in Munsan, signed six copies of the document which would end the bloodshed. There was excitement, but little rejoicing.
7: July 28, 1900, the hamburger is created by Louis Lansing in Connecticut. July 29, 1981, 750 million people worldwide see Prince Charles marry Lady Diana Spencer.
15: I, Diana Francis.
16: Take thee, Charles Philip Arthur George. To my wedded husband.
7: For this week in history, I'm Ron Otto.
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8: So there's new audio out. Remember the Democrats who were all defending Joe Biden all the time, saying that her report, when her came in and said he was an elderly man with a poor memory, and everybody from Kamala Harris right on down the list is saying, oh, that's so fair, unfair. That is a bogus. No, that is not true. That's not the Joe Biden we know. Well, we now know that all those people were lying. They were absolutely lying. Not only were they not meeting and interacting with him, his senior staff, but when they did meet with him, they probably got a dose of what Mr. Herr saw and listened to. And now, thanks to the Oversight Project, there's new audio out. Took a two-year lawsuit to get out there, but there's new audio. And you know what? You can listen for yourself. And when Joe Biden says, hey, to his guys writing his book, hey, there's some classified material. Let's look at it. Just be careful. That's against the law. You can't share classified information with somebody without a security clearance, but he did it, and it's on audio. You can listen to yourself. We'll be right back. Stay with us.
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13: If you're trying to get an education for the career paths that are going to pay the most and have the most potential for advancement, there are certain courses of study that are absolutely front and center. Most any kind of engineering gets you the most job offers, the most money. Now, you got to have aptitude in it, but if you do, absolutely great. You know what else? Business degrees in what I call hard skills, finance, economics, things that involve you demonstrating specific skills, not a management degree, anything like that. But if you want to get a head start on a great career coming out of school, you can't do worse than those two fields, and it's hard to do better.
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7: Live from the WHIO News Center, this is Miami Valley's News at 4. Our top local story, cops say the man who took his 2-year-old daughter is now in custody and the girl is found safe.
21: Lower humidity filters in tonight, setting us up for a great day on Wednesday. I'm Chief Meteorologist Austin Chaney. My forecast is coming up.
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11: Well, as the traffic continues to build this afternoon, be aware that road work continues on East and West 35, this between 675 and Fairfield Road. You can watch for slow traffic. That turned out to be a non-issue yesterday. A crash in Washington Township at West Social Road and Waterbury Ridge Lane this afternoon, and a crash on West Washington Street and South Perry Street. Cops on the scene. I'm Will Harris, WHIO Triple Team Traffic.
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7: It is our top local story. Miami Township police say a missing toddler has been found safe in Illinois.
12: Cops say 2-year-old Cindy Sanders was taken by her father, Jessup, from Lindemead Lane on Monday. Family members say Jessup said things that made them fear for Cindy's safety.
7: As WHIO's Sierra Lawson, Jessup Sanders was also taken into custody. Miami Township and local police got help from the FBI to find the two. WHIO News Time is 4:01. It's now 83 degrees in Dayton. Montgomery County Sheriff's Office is asking for your help in finding a missing Harrison Township woman. Deputies say 59-year-old Frances Cook was last seen at her home Sunday afternoon. Cook has a medical condition and is without her medication. You can see a picture of her at WHIO.com, and if you know where she is, you can call the Regional Dispatch Center. To Clark County, people will have the opportunity to sound off at a Springfield City Commission meeting tonight, a day after temporary protected status ended for thousands of immigrants.
23: TPS allowed people from several countries who are either dealing with violence, dangerous living conditions, or natural disasters to live in the U.S. legally. That ended yesterday. About 15,000 Haitian immigrants are living in Springfield under TPS.
7: News Center 7's Letitia Perry reports. The meeting starts at 7 o'clock at City Hall. To the White House, President Trump and Ukrainian President Volodymyr Zelensky met to discuss Ukraine producing its own weapons. Zelensky calls it a good meeting that coincides with Zelensky's visit to Washington to honor the late Senator Lindsey Graham. Zelensky warned about Russia aiding Iran, though the president downplayed its impact. Zelensky plans to meet with senators after the funeral.
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7: News Center 7's Gabrielle Enright joins us to tell us what she's working on for 5 o'clock today, Gabrielle.
24: Today, beginning at 5, you're going to see some wild new cruiser camera video from Miamisburg Police. They were helping Miami Township investigate a theft from a Kroger. And a woman says a guy that is accused of that theft grabbed onto her car as it was going down I-75. You see him hanging onto the door as police are chasing this vehicle and trying to get him. You're going to see how this all ends because it unfolded right before our eyes on video. We're also hearing from Nick Foley about the need for food in the Miami Valley. There are lots of adults that do not know where their next meal will come from. And the research that Nick dug into found that kids are having a really hard time finding food as well. And we'll see you at 5.
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13: I want to talk to you about something, and that is alternative medical providers. And this is something that is booming right now. And you go to someone who says, I've got a whole new way to treat you. Be careful. You want to make sure they actually are properly licensed as a medical doctor. Second, you need to know if you're relying on insurance to pay for whatever care you're getting, that it's covered by insurance. And third, you need to really check out independently what kind of alternative kind of care you're being provided to make sure the first rule of medicine is not violated. Do no harm. It's really not up to anybody else other than you and me to be our own advocate, make sure what we're considering doing is actually A-OK.
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7: 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Now with the Miami Valley's most accurate and dependable forecast, your Storm Center 7 Chief Meteorologist Austin Chaney.
21: Through tonight, expecting clearing sky, low temperature of 63 degrees. Into Wednesday, mostly sunny, only a high temperature of 79. For Thursday, partly cloudy with a high of 81. Friday, becoming mostly cloudy by the evening, high of 83. Showers and a few storms likely Saturday with a high of 80. Same story into Sunday, showers and storms with a high of 81. I'm Chief Meteorologist Austin Chaney for Dayton Severe Weather Station, 1290 and 95. 7 WHIO.
7: A latest scan, the live Doppler 7 radar. It is clear. Starting to break up some of the cloud cover for some sunshine in parts of the Miami Valley right now. It is 81 in Northridge and 83 in downtown Dayton at 4:06.
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11: Area freeways action and free. No unusual slowdown on this Tuesday. It wasn't an issue yesterday, but road work continues east and west 35 between 675 and Fairfield Road. Watch out for some slow traffic is a possibility. A crash west of Washington Street, South Perry Street, cops on the scene, and a crash in Washington Township, West Social Row Road and Waterbury Ridge Lane. I'm Will Harris, WHIO Triple Team Traffic.
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8: Hey, this is Jason Chaffetz. I'm filling in for Sean Hannity. Thrilled to do so. The celebration of life for Senator Lindsey Graham is still going on. This is a long one, folks. At the National Cathedral, the President of the United States, the Cabinet, Benjamin Netanyahu, Zelensky, you got a whole house full of very important people there, including our own Sean Hannity, who had given part of the eulogy for Senator Graham. We're going to play that later in the show, some very heartfelt comments. But in the meantime, we got some other things we should talk about because, and we have one of our favorites joining me on the line because we got to talk a little bit about amnesty and how a whole bunch of Republicans think that amnesty is a good way to go. So please help me in welcoming our friend, Tommy Lahren, who does not mince words when it comes to, well, pretty much anything. Tommy, thanks so much for joining us on the Sean Hannity Show.
1: You know, Jason, we had a great time on the Big Weekend Show this past weekend, and you and I were, you know, we were equally fired up on that topic. So it was great to have you there. We were able to, I think, get our point across. You know, I think between the two of us, we really hammered it home. So I really enjoyed having you on the Big Weekend Show, and I'm happy to be here to discuss further.
8: Well, you're a great voice on this issue. You obviously have your Fearless program with Outkick, but yeah, you're also the co-host there with Joey Jones on the Big Weekend Show. It's a great show. Love doing it with you. But you and I both got a little bit, well, more than a little bit fired up on this bill that within the Ag Committee, led by the Ag Committee, they're trying to push forward because, you know, we wouldn't want to do mass deportations. There's all these jobs that, you know, we have to have these people doing. And I don't know, give us your perspective, because we got, what, 40 GOP House members supporting what I consider to be an amnesty bill.
1: Yeah, it is an amnesty bill. I mean, any time that you're going to excuse people who come into this country illegally and say, yeah, it's okay because we need them to work for less. I mean, that's really the admission here. And they try to do a lot of mental gymnastics and word vomit to try to make it seem like it's something other than what it is. And oftentimes, just like the Democrats do, some of these Republicans will try to play, you know, the sob story sympathy game. Well, these people have been in our country for 20 years and they pick our fruit, yada, yada, yada. You know, we talked about it on the Big Weekend Show, but I don't think evading the law for decades is a gold star moment. I don't think that it's you get a prize because you outlasted the law for so long and you've remained in this country. And again, these Republicans, right along with the Democrats, they view these people as cheap labor, and they will exploit them and they will use them in different ways, of course, Democrats and Republicans. But to me, it's all the same thing. And that's not what I voted for. That's not what 77 million Americans voted for when they voted for Donald Trump. And not only Donald Trump, but a lot of these Republicans that we send to D.C. to, you know, quickly sell us down the river, Jason.
8: Well, the idea here with the election of Donald Trump and all these Republicans, House and Senate, that rode the wave of Donald Trump coming into office wasn't, hey, we're just going to go after the worst of the worst and we're going to have deportation numbers that are less than Barack Obama. No, if you're here in this country illegally, you're here illegally. And the only way you rectify that is leaving. You don't just pay some little fine and do it with this. And they say, oh, well, they haven't committed any crimes. Well, it's illegal to cross the border. It's illegal every day that you're here. Every day that you're here is against the law. I believe the fine is $998 per day is what the penalty is. And they say, well, but these people have jobs and they pay taxes. And I'm always curious about that. How do you pay taxes? If you had to pay taxes, you had to go get a Social Security number. If you're here illegally, you can't go get a Social Security number. That is against the law. So if you have a fraudulent Social Security number, that's another law that you've broken. And they say, oh, well, they're paying taxes against the law. And the other thing that really drives me nutty, and it came out last week, is that the labor participation rate in our economy, there are 105 million Americans who are not participating and working in the workforce right now. These are adults. 105 million. Well, we have like 330 million people. So you're telling me almost a third of our population, again, we're just counting adults here, aren't participating. I don't want there to be anything going out the door. Why should we be giving able-bodied Americans welfare when we have all these jobs available? And, oh, but they're tough and they're hard. Yeah, they're tough and they're hard. Get a skill set and make yourself more available and teach yourself something to make yourself valuable. That's the way our economy works. You don't just get a pass and say, oh, well, we're just going to let somebody come here illegally and pick our berries. That is so offensive and so racist.
1: No, it truly is. You're right about that. And, you know, they often say that Americans won't do a lot of these jobs. And you know what? There are some Americans that quite frankly won't because they're lazy and they would rather collect entitlements, to your point. But there are Americans that certainly will do hard work. They just won't do it for illegal alien prices. And they shouldn't. You know, the left talks all the time about this living wage, right? But on the same side, they also say they want this living wage and they want to jack up the minimum wage and they want everyone to make more for flipping burgers. But then they don't account for the millions of illegal aliens that they also have in this country that are actively suppressing that living wage. So they want to take it from Elon Musk. But you know what? If you just hired Americans, you'd have to pay them a little more. But that would also equate to a living wage. They could spend more. They could afford more. They could have a more comfortable living. And then you wouldn't just have to take from Elon Musk and the rest of the billionaires to try to make up the difference. So all of this goes hand in hand. And as much as we can beat up on the Democrats all day long, I'm with you, Jason. We got to look in our own tent. And when you see 40 some Republicans saying, yeah, what we want is backdoor amnesty, that's not acceptable to me. And they have to be called out at every turn. They won't come on Fox News and defend their positions, at least not to me and not to you. So we'd really like to hear their true justification and then have them be questioned on that live on air. And they're welcome whenever they like on the big weekend show. The invitation stands.
8: Yeah, Tommy Lahren, who we're speaking with, had invited a couple of different congressmen who had signed on to this bill to join them and to do this and have the debate. Oh, and then mysteriously, somehow, some way, they suddenly had an event come up and they had to cancel. I mean, we're talking like hours before the show that like that was some big mystery out there. I can't believe that they won't actually, if you're going to sign on to the bill, if you're going to be a co-sponsor of the bill, have the political guts to actually be able to answer hard, tough, difficult questions, because that's what you need to do if you're going to try to do this. They're trying to signal out there that this virtue signal that, hey, yeah, we want to do this, do that. Here's the other part, Tommy, and I want to get your perspective on this. For a long time, and I think it is a tier one issue, you've heard about the high cost of living, the high cost of housing, inflation, high cost of healthcare. But curiously, the numbers kind of line up, because one of the things I've heard some analysts say along the way is, you know, we need about 20 million more homes in this country. Well, curiously, we have about 20 plus million people here illegally. So let's just pretend, just hypothetical, that they all left or were deported. Gosh, what would that do to housing? What would that do to the cost of healthcare? What would that do to, I don't know, the size of the classroom that your kids are dealing with? What would that do for educators who are having to deal with ESL students, you know, English as a second language? What would it do on all of those categories? It would actually make life a lot cheaper because the demand wouldn't be so high. It's basic economics.
1: It is, and I talked to former Border Patrol Commander Greg Bovino about this on my Outkick podcast, and he brought up something that is important for people to understand. You know, not only do we have illegal aliens that are stressing the system in every way, shape, or form, as you mentioned, from healthcare to police services to schools to infrastructure. I mean, you name it, they're stressing the system. But in terms of housing, you know, you might look at it and say, oh, well, there's no way illegal aliens are taking up housing, right? These people are, you know, they're working for low wages and they're in the shadows. And that might be true to an extent. But what they do, and Greg Bovino pointed out to me, and I think it's quite obvious, is, you know, the young couple who just got married and they want to, you know, be in an apartment or be in a home, they have to pay a certain price and it keeps going up. But when you have the illegal aliens that are willing to pack 10 or 12 people into a home or 5 or 6 people into an apartment, yeah, it's more affordable for them. And they're taking the spot of a young couple or a young family who's just struggling to make ends meet getting started out. So, yeah, I mean, there's no doubt we've got a massive illegal immigration problem. It's not enough just to close the border. We know that thing can be opened real quickly, and we can have thousands a day come in. 350,000 since October of last year. Yeah, I'm sorry, but that's not going to cut it for me.
8: Yeah, that was an exceptionally low number. I think the numbers coming out of the Department of Homeland Security have been scarce and inconsistent, and I don't know how accurate. I think we're going to go look back on this and say, where are the numbers, folks? Like, where are the actual real numbers? Because they used to give us, and again, one place I can give the Biden administration some credit is they actually released a lot of numbers. That's why everybody was so infuriated. And that in the video that you would see down on the border of these masses of numbers of people coming up here. One other number that I like to share with people who think I'm just so cruel and so mean and so, you know, racist. First of all, there are people coming to our country from all over the world. This isn't about just Mexico or Central South America. We're talking Europe, you're talking Africa, you're talking Asia. The Chinese have figured out how to exploit this in a major, major way. I went out with Border Patrol at one point in Arizona near Nogales, and they rounded up a group of Romanians. So don't tell me that it has to do with just certain skin colors. I think that is racist. That is wrong. But here's the thing, Tommy. We, I think, have a higher moral obligation to deal with the people that are coming here legally and lawfully. And most people don't realize that we take in over 1 million people, 1 million that come legally, lawfully into our country, and they do it the right way. And they come here, but you know what? If you stay overstay, you're going to have to get deported. And that's just the way it is. But legally and lawfully, there's a right way to do this. But the Democrats and even these Republicans, they don't understand it. They won't fight for it. And they don't necessarily even believe it.
1: Yeah, well, and in terms of those people that are trying to come over the right way, you know, I have my issue with some of the visas that they're handing out. That's a separate topic. But I will say the people right. that just wait in line, do it the right way. They have to pay immigration attorneys. They wait their turn, and they spend a long time doing it. And it costs a lot of money for them to do so. So you have people that are having to spend a lot of money to do it the right way. And then on the flip side of that, you have illegals who are spending, you know, maybe even close to a similar amount, but they're paying that to the cartels and the criminal organizations. Something, and you've been out with Border Patrol, so you know this, this idea that people just magically get here, that they don't pay a cartel or a smuggler to get over here, that's nonsense. Everybody that's coming across that border is paying some kind of a criminal entity to get across. And they're paying yeah. in the thousands of dollars, and sometimes even more, depending on who they are and how much they want to evade the law. So they're paying somebody. They're enriching these criminal organizations, and we're supposed to look at these people like they're down and out, and they need our help and they need our assistance. Well, they just paid thousands of dollars to a criminal organization, but then they get here and then they expect us to take care of them. I'm sorry, I have a problem with that, Jason.
8: Yeah, I think when we look back, one of the saddest things in our history will be the how the Biden and Obama administration was complicit in human trafficking. That the number of young girls in particular, but happens to boys too, the human trafficking by the hundreds of thousands, the numbers of rapes and sex trafficking is just off the charts. And those stories will be told into the future, but unfortunately, they're massive. And I know you care about that. I care about that as well. Tommy Lahren, she's the host of The Big Weekend Show. You can also find her, just look up Fearless. 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
7: Now from the WHIO News Center, here are the three big things you need to know. Montgomery County deputies need help in finding a Harrison Township woman who went missing Sunday. Springfield City Commission will hold its first meeting since TPS ended for thousands of Haitians. And our current top local story, Miami Township cops say a missing two-year-old girl and her father are both found in Illinois today.
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11: We got about a 20 to 25 minute delay right now, 75 South. This is between mile marker 35 and 32 of the crash. A lot of emergency equipment on the scene, fire crews, police, and such. The two right lanes are blocked near Middletown and State Route 122. As an alternate to avoid this delay, exit Route 73, take that through Springboro and over to Route 48 South. You can re-enter 75 South via Route 63 West out of Lebanon. Another update in just minutes here in your traffic station. I'm Will Harris, WHIO Triple Team Traffic.
7: And now here's the Miami Valley's most accurate and dependable forecast.
21: From this evening into tonight, we'll see a clearing sky, low temperature of 63 degrees overnight. Wednesday looks mostly sunny, lower humidity, which will be nice, and temperatures will be a touch cooler, high of 79. I'm Chief Meteorologist Austin Chaney for Dayton Severe Weather Station, 1290 and 95.7 WHIO.
7: The latest scan of the live Doppler 7 radar, more sunshine this hour. A little bit of cloud cover still out there, though, but otherwise clear. 84 in Miamisburg and 83 in downtown Dayton at 425. These stories and more coming up. Our next scheduled newscast is at 4:30. 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
4: Here's a look at what's happening around the Miami Valley this week. Lebanon Blues Festival is going to be happening in downtown Lebanon this weekend. 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There's going to be an adult pool party that's over at Eastview Rec. It's going to be on Saturday night. $10 to get in. Main food is going to be provided. You bring a side dish to share. It's going to be rock night. The party's going to kick off at 7 o'clock and run through 11. British Car Day, that's happening over Eastwood Metro Park. That's in Riverside. This is going to be happening on Saturday. Vendors and swap meet, full service concession stand, children's activities, and all kinds of fun stuff. That show's going to kick off at 9 a.m. and run through 4. Dayton Fruit Fest, that's happening this weekend. It's going to be at the Witty Creation Celebrations in Dayton. 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Saturday and Sunday, both noon to 8. And movies stopping the box office this weekend include Odyssey, Moana, and Toy Story 5. With your WHIO Weekend Preview, I'm Chris Hartley.
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8: I am tired of a set of people on the very far left in the Democratic Party. Ideas that are literally insane, nutty, moronic, dangerous, bigoted. They are not progressive. They are regressive. And they should not be in our party. I didn't say that. That's Van Jones. Van Jones, Mr. Democratic himself. That's what Democrats are saying about the progressive wing. Well, I call them the communists. That's the perception. I love the way he laid that out. Nutty, moronic, dangerous, and bigoted. Other than that, Van Jones thinks these people are just great for the Democratic Party. But that's where today's Democratic Party is. They got to figure out who they are and what they're doing. Well, I can tell you this. I'm Jason Chaffetz, filling in for Sean Hannity. Hope you can check me out at Jason in the House. Anywhere you get social media, my podcast, Jason in the house. We talk about things like this. I'm thrilled to be filling in for Sean Hannity. We got a great guest coming up. You don't want to go anywhere because we're going to be talking to Jay Feely. Yeah, the NFL, Jay Feely. He's now running for Congress, and we're going to talk to him. That's coming up right after this break, so don't go anywhere. We're going to be right back with Jay Feely.

0: from the WHIO News Center. This is Miami Valley's News at 4:30. Our top story, a happy ending to the story of a missing Miami Township girl.
1: We have dry weather for a few days, but then rain comes back just in time for the weekend. I'm Chief Meteorologist Austin Chaney. My forecast is coming up.
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0: It is our top local story. Cops in Montgomery County need your help to find a missing 2-year-old girl, but that missing 2-year-old girl was found in Illinois with her father. So Miami Township Police say Cindy Sanders was taken by her father, Jessup Sanders, from a home on Linda Maid Lane on Monday night. Family members had told cops that Jessup made comments and behaved in a way that made them fear for Cindy's safety, but the girl has been found safe this afternoon. Montgomery County Sheriff's Office is asking for your help in finding a missing Harrison Township woman. Deputies say 59-year-old Frances Cook was last seen at her home Sunday afternoon. Cook has a medical condition and is without her medication. You can see a picture of her at WHIO.com. If you know where she is, you can call the Regional Dispatch Center. People will have a chance to sound off at a Springfield City Commission meeting tonight, just a day after temporary protected status ended for thousands of immigrants. Governor Mike DeWine.
3: Frankly, a blow to Springfield, and it's a blow to the state of Ohio. If you look at the growth we've had in Ohio, we've had some growth. 60% of that growth has come from immigrants.
0: About 15,000 Haitian immigrants are living in Springfield under TPS. The meeting begins at City Hall at 7 o'clock. Two Dayton cops are looking for a suspect after an 18-year-old is shot late last week. The man walked into Miami Valley Hospital Friday afternoon with a gunshot wound to the foot. Cops found shell casings near the Dearborn Market, and a stolen vehicle was found at the scene as well.
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0: New details on a man accused of assaulting a corrections officer, sending her to a hospital.
4: Mark Coates is indicted on charges of assault, kidnapping, attempted rape, and gross sexual imposition. Coates is an inmate at the Montgomery County Jail. Prosecutors say he did this in the common area in one of the jail's housing units.
0: This WHIO's Sierra Lawson, the CO, remains on leave, expected to return to work in the near future. The Miami Valley's most accurate and dependable forecast. Your Storm Center 7 Chief Meteorologist Austin Chaney.
5: From this evening into tonight, we'll see a clearing sky, low temperature of 63 degrees overnight. Wednesday looks mostly sunny, lower humidity, which will be nice, and temperatures will be a touch cooler, high of 79. I'm Chief Meteorologist Austin Chaney for Dayton Severe Weather Station, 1290 at 95.7 WHIO.
0: Latest scan of the Doppler 7 radar. It is clear across the area now. We got a fair amount of sunshine with the cloud cover, and it's staying warm out there. It's 82 in Fairborn and 83 in downtown Dayton at 4:33. 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I'm Ron Otto, 1290 at 95.7 WHIO, Dayton's news and talk. 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
2: 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It's called Miami Valley's Morning News, and it's all news, all weather, and all traffic all morning long. 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Miami Valley's Morning News, 1290 and 95.7 WHIO, Dayton's news and talk. 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
2: 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I have some info for you on Clark.com about the steps you should take when you're trying to look for scholarships and grants for your or your kids' college education.
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5: Depend on it.
6: Well, almost, Sean Hannity. I'm Jason Chaffetz, filling in for Sean. Sean was giving the eulogy. One of the people giving a eulogy there for Senator Graham's funeral, which is finally wrapped up. And I say finally, it was a wee bit long. Let's just be honest. It was a wee bit long. So, but there are a lot of people that wanted to say some very nice things about the senator. And Sean Hannity gave some heartfelt comments, and we're going to play those on the show later. So stay with us. But we got a great guest coming up now, somebody I've chatted with a few times from the great state of Arizona. Now, David Schweikert, who had served for a long time, actually, but I think he lived in Scottsdale, Arizona, decided that he was going to run for governor. He lost. Andy Biggs, who we talked to earlier in the show, defeated him to get the Republican nomination there in Arizona. But as the dominoes would fall, it left an opening in Arizona's first congressional district. Now, with the House of Representatives as tight as it is, this is obviously a really important seat for Republicans to hold on to. And they came up with somebody who's really well known in the community, having been out in the public for a long time, not only as a New York Giant, but also as an Arizona Cardinal. But somebody you know from the NFL, Jay Feely, who's joining us on the line. Jay, thanks so much for joining us.
7: Jason, it is an honor to be on with you. And in fact, when I was playing for the Cardinals, Andy Biggs was the president of the Senate here in Arizona, and he asked me to come in and speak. They were opening the Senate for the year. They have a guest speaker each year, and he asked me to come in and to give a speech to the Senate. And I kind of went in, and my message was, like, your job, your civic duty is to do what's best for the people, your constituents, not necessarily a political party, and just kind of implored them to go out there and to remember their higher calling. And so it's so funny that now he's running for governor and I'm running for Congress.
6: Yeah, no, like, you guys both have your hearts in the right place, but you also got the smarts in the right place. Now, I give you a lot of credit for being a place kicker, because once upon a time, I've talked about this far too much, I was a place kicker, but not at your level. I was a place kicker in college. What I loved about it is if they touched me, they would throw a flag. Now, you didn't play the position the way I did, because you didn't have a problem roughing it up with people. But as a kicker, I like, no, that's not for me.
7: Jason, I like the contact, and maybe that's why I got into politics, because I like contact.
6: You did. You know what's amazing? And I talked to you earlier, but I wanted the audience to hear this because I think it's really informative. You know, I thought being in Congress was a lot like being on a football team. And I really enjoyed that. I enjoyed the camaraderie, like the battle on the field. But then afterwards, you know, having dinner, being in the locker room, so to speak, I really felt like it was the closest thing to being on a team and a football team, which I really liked and appreciated. But one of the interesting things that you told me about is that you were the representative for the players in their negotiations on from the players' perspective. Now, that says a lot about you because the guys in the locker room, they know who's got game, right? They understand who's, and it's not just about being the best in the position, but who is the person that they trust and who is the person that can articulate their views. And your teammates selected you to be one of those people.
7: Yeah, you were chosen by your teammates, which always is really special. You know, whether that was as a captain, which was the greatest honor that I ever received, being chosen as a captain to be one of the leaders, but also as a player rep, to go there to represent.
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5: You're probably going to want to avoid this delay. I have an alternate all lined out for you. We got a 30 to 35 minute delay, 75 south, between mile marker 35 and 32 with a crash. Two right lanes are blocked. This is near Middletown, State 122. The alternate would be exit route 73 near mile marker 38. Take that to Springboro. 48 south out of Springboro, re-enter 75 south via Route 63 west out of Lebanon. That will save you 30 to 35 minutes there. We'll have another update in just minutes here in your traffic station. I'm Will Harris, WHIO Triple Team Traffic.
7: Successful, who don't need the job, who aren't going there to enrich themselves and aren't going there to be a career politician, who are truly going there to be a civil servant. And, you know, that's how I view it. My wife and I have always tried to use the blessings that God has given us to impact others. And I see this as a natural progression to want to go into politics and to go to D.C. and to be one of the people who truly does it for the right reasons. You know, and I think politics is supposed to be sacrificial. Like when I think back to my sixth great grandfather, who is Roger Sherman, he's the only man that signed all four of our founding documents. Yeah, we actually have the desk that he signed the Declaration of Independence and the Constitution on.
6: Really? Wow.
7: The lap desk. Yeah, it's pretty cool. You know, but to have that relic, it reminds me, though, of the sacrifices that our founding fathers made. Like, they were willing to give up their fortunes, their freedoms, their lives, you know, for this idea. And we need to keep fighting for that, because I really do think right now, it's in jeopardy. When you look at the Democrat Party and what they're embracing and this Democrat socialism and the ideals that they readily espouse and talk about, you know, these ideals that want to change the very foundations of our country, you know, getting rid of the Electoral College, getting rid of the Senate, the Supreme Court, not having private property rights. That is a fundamental principle that we founded our country on. You know, and they readily talk about getting rid of private property rights and public ownership of corporations, you know, a universal wealth tax, you know, trying to get rid of prisons and get rid of borders. These are things that would fundamentally change our country for the worse. And the Democrat Party is embracing it. You know, and I hope and I think that this election will be a referendum on those ideas. And I hope that the people of America reject those ideas and really how radical they are.
6: It is amazing because we're talking with Jay Feely, of course, the Republican nominee for Arizona's first congressional district. Any one of those issues, Jay, you could have taken any one of those positions and probably blown somebody out of the water politically by just reminding. But the list is so big. Oh, we don't need a president. We don't need a Senate. We can redo the Supreme Court. I mean, any one of these things, no private property ownership. I mean, that's just crazy town. No. But that's the platform that today's Democrats are supporting and running on.
7: You sit there and you think about, you know, Trump derangement system syndrome, and it's a real thing. And their reaction to losing to Trump again has been, you know, to go off the rails. And they are now readily embracing this. And you're seeing normal Democrat politicians who are embracing these policies because they see the winds of change. And that's what I mean when you need the right kind of people getting into office. Because if you are defined by the fact that you're a politician, that you're in office, then you will capitulate. Then you're going to change your views based on right. Where the wind blows. And you don't have core policies and beliefs that you're going to hold on to, and that you say, you know what, it's more important that I hold on to these beliefs and fight for these fundamental principles than it is for me even to be in politics. You know, and that's why we need the right kind of people that have that fortitude and will stand up for those things.
6: So Jay Feely's name is well known. You've been a great corporate citizen, and you've given back a lot to the community. We know that the crazy town that is the Democratic left, but when you talk about what you want to be able to do and accomplish, you know, elections are about the future, right? They're always about not just picking the right person, because you never quite know exactly what's going to come up on the docket, but you also got to be able to have a vision of things that you want to do. When you go out and talk to people in Arizona and the first congressional district there, what is it that you tell them is important to you that you want to be able to accomplish as a member of Congress?
7: When I gave my speech after we won on primary night, the basis of the speech was, I want to make this state and this country better for my children and my grandchildren. And I want to give young people hope for an economic future. And I think that's really where our fight is right now. And the reason that these Democrat socialists have been so successful in New York and Colorado and D.C. and the mayor and Pennsylvania is because young people don't look at their economic prospects and have a hope for the future. And if they get to the point where they don't believe that they can make it, that they can get married, have a family, and be a success economically, then they throw their hands up and they say, okay, I want government to do it for me. You know, and so we have to, as conservatives, make the argument clear that our policies are the best, that we're trying to create equal opportunity for everyone, and that our economic vision is better for young people than the economic vision of these Democrat socialists and the Democrat Party. You know, and when you look at this next generation, our economy, the world's economy, will be defined by who wins the AI revolution. It's either going to be us or it's going to be China. And then the world's security will be defined by who wins that economic race. And that economic race will be defined by who wins both the energy race as well as the computability race. And that's why it's so important, I think, to have a vision of how we're going to create more energy, because right now we produce like 1 terawatt and China produces 8. They have 8 times more energy production than us. And we have to fight to catch up with them. And this fight to produce data storage centers, that computability is the first step. And everyone wants to use AI and uses it all the time, every day with their cell phones, you know, but there's a pushback against these data storage centers, and that will be the defining characteristic of this world's economy in the next generation. And I think in this district, more than any other really in the state and probably in the country, they care about economic issues first and foremost. And affordability certainly is one of those issues, but how do you create affordability? How do you work with people and help them? You create better wage growth, real wage growth. And you know, I think when you look at the Biden administration, the Trump administration, the Biden administration was flat. Trump administration, the first one, had real wage growth and was having that as well until, you know, we had inflation tick up. And then no one talks about the fact that we have $40 trillion in debt growing at $1 trillion every 100 days. And how do you deal with that debt? The only way that you can deal with it is to grow your way out of it and have above 5% GDP and under 3% inflation. And so those are the things that you have to keep at the forefront of your mind on a continual basis.
6: Well, I think your enthusiasm and your vision is contagious. And in Arizona, in the first district, I'm telling you, if you want an outsized voice for your congressional district, remember, there's 435 members out there. You need an outsized voice. You'd be nuts not to have somebody like a Jay Feely out there articulating and creating that vision and excitement. So wishing nothing but the best. We're watching with the greatest of interest. Go to find Jay Feely. No E at the end there. F-E-E-L-Y. Jay Feely in Arizona's first district. Thank you so much for joining us on the Sean Hannity Show.
7: Well, thanks so much, Jason. Yeah, Jay Feely for Congress.com, and we want everybody. We are going to bring everybody into this effort and make sure we keep this a Republican seat and hopefully a Republican majority as well in the House.
6: All right. Put that one right down the middle, right through the post, my friend. Thank you so much for joining us. Stay with us. We'll be right back.
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10: Hey, Sean. Now from the WHIO News Center, here are the three big things you need to know. Deputies in Harrison Township are searching for a missing woman who has medical issues and doesn't have her medication. President Trump is among the speakers eulogizing the late Senator Lindsey Graham in Washington today. And our current top local story, Miami Township police say a missing two-year-old is found safe in Illinois.
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1: This is a WHIO Red Alert traffic update.
5: Well, I'm looking at 75 South near Route 122 in Middletown, the entrance ramp there to 75 South. Hey, even though the accident has been moved out of those right two lanes, we still have about a 25 to 30 minute delay there. So I've got an alternate that works well for big rigs as well. If you want to pay attention here for just a minute, mile markers 35 to 22, the crash had the right lanes blocked. They're now clear, but there's a ton of traffic to be unloaded there. So you might want to consider still exiting Route 73 near mile marker 38 through Springboro. Take Route 48 South to re-enter 75 South via Route 63 West out of Lebanon. That will save you a few minutes, I do believe. We'll have another update in just minutes here on your traffic station. I'm Will Harris, WHIO Triple Team Traffic.
10: And now here's the Miami Valley's most accurate and dependable forecast.
12: From this evening into tonight, we'll see a clearing sky, low temperature of 63 degrees overnight. Wednesday looks mostly sunny, lower humidity, which will be nice, and temperatures will be a touch cooler, high of 79. I'm Chief Meteorologist Austin Chaney for Dayton Severe Weather Station, 1290 at 95.7 WHIO.
10: The latest scan of the live Doppler 7 radar. It is clear across the area this hour. It is currently 83 in Huber Heights and 83 in downtown Dayton at 452. These stories and more coming up. Our next scheduled newscast is at 5 o'clock. I'm Ron Otto, WHIO Continuing News.
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14: 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Main food is going to be provided. You bring a side dish to share. It's going to be rock night. The party's going to kick off at 7 o'clock and run through 11. British Car Day, that's happening over Eastwood Metro Park. That's in Riverside. This is going to be happening on Saturday. Vendors and swap meet, full service concession stand, children's activities, and all kinds of fun stuff. That show is going to kick off at 9 a.m. and run through 4. Dayton Fruit Fest, that's happening this weekend. It's going to be at the Witty Creation Celebrations in Dayton. You can celebrate summer with 2 days of fresh fruit, local vendors, crafts, delicious treats, fun activities, all kinds of fun stuff. Saturday and Sunday, both noon to 8. And movies topping the box office this weekend include Odyssey, Moana, and Toy Story 5. With your WHIO Weekend Preview, I'm Chris Hartley.
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6: Hey, it's Jason Chaffetz. I'm filling in for Sean Hannity. Hope you're able to check out my podcast, Jason in the House. That's Jason in the House. I also on social media. I'm on all this stuff. You want to be out there, be able to see it. 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
23: 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And be ready, because you never know. 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Born on America's darkest day, 9/11/01, the tunnel to...
24: For this week in history, I'm Ron Otto. July 27th, 1909, Orville Wright successfully tests the world's first military plane, making a record flight of an hour and 12 minutes. July 27th, 1953, the Korean War ends as North Korea and the UN sign an armistice, dividing the peninsula at the 38th parallel.
25: General Clark, in ceremonies at the UN base camp in Munsan, signed 6 copies of the document which would end the bloodshed. There was excitement, but little rejoicing.
24: July 28, 1900, the hamburger is created by Louis Lassing in Connecticut. July 29, 1981, 750 million people worldwide see Prince Charles marry Lady Diana Spencer.
26: I, Diana Francis.
27: Take thee, Charles Philip Arthur George. To my wedded husband.
24: For this week in history, I'm Ron Otto.
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30: Lower humidity filters in tonight, setting us up for a great day on Wednesday. I'm Chief Meteorologist Austin Chaney. My forecast is coming up.
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0: Well, the accident's out of the way. The traffic is still there. The delay is also there. Although the traffic looks to be moving much better, talking about 75 south between mile marker and 32. This is near Route 122 in the Middletown area. I don't think it's necessary for you to exit the freeway, but they're still calling for about a 20-minute delay right now, but the traffic appears to be moving much better to me right now. I'm Will Harris, WHIO Triple Team Traffic.
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22: It is our top local story. Miami Township police say a missing toddler has been found safe in Illinois.
3: Cops say 2-year-old Cindy Sanders was taken by her father, Jessup, from Lindemead Lane on Monday. Family members say Jessup said things that made them fear for Cindy's safety.
22: As WHIO Sierra Lawson, Jessup Sanders was also taken into custody. Miami Township and local police got help from the FBI to find the two. WHIO News Time is 5:01. It's now 83 degrees in Dayton. The Montgomery County Sheriff's Office needs your help finding a missing 59-year-old woman. Frances Cook was last seen at her home in Harrison Township Sunday afternoon. Cook's about 5 feet tall, weighs about 130 pounds, and is without her medication. We have a picture of her at WHIO.com, and you're asked to call dispatchers if you see her. Washington elite and world leaders attend a celebration of life for Lindsey Graham. President Trump eulogized the longtime senator at the Washington Cathedral.
4: Above all, Lindsey Graham loved America, and he believed in the American people. If you shared that view, you had a friend in Lindsey. If you didn't share it, there was no fiercer or more constant opponent.
22: Ukrainian President Volodymyr Zelensky and Israeli Prime Minister Benjamin Netanyahu also attended the service. 7 men are accused of working together to attack an inmate at the Montgomery County Jail earlier this month. Investigators say they have surveillance video of the assault, and the inmate had to go to the hospital. Bond was set at $15,000 for Andre Boykins, Davian Clark, DeAndre Lillard, Brenton McNichols, and Jabril Thomas Jr. Now, there are warrants out for Blake Hairston and Charles Head Jr.
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22: 2 people are in jail after a chase through southern Montgomery County. It started with the theft and with a theft at the Kroger in Austin Landing Monday. Miami Township and Miamisburg police caught up to them on I-75.
5: Camille O'Berry jumped out of the passenger side of the car and ran down the highway. When a woman slowed down to avoid hitting him, he allegedly jumped onto her car and tried to steal it. When she didn't stop, he clung to the side of the car while police followed close behind.
22: As News Center 7's Letitia Perry reporting, cops arrested O'Berry and another person. WHIO News Time is 5:03. 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
8: 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The brochures are really fancy, but if something's really wrong, you have a big illness, a big expense, they don't pay. They may pay for routine doctor visits, but something really goes wrong, that premium wasn't worth it.
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22: 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Now with the Miami Valley's most accurate and dependable forecast, your Storm Center 7 Chief Meteorologist Austin Chaney.
30: We're tonight expecting clearing sky, low temperature of 63 degrees. Into Wednesday, mostly sunny, only a high temperature of 79. For Thursday, partly cloudy with a high of 81. Friday, becoming mostly cloudy by the evening, high of 83. Showers and a few storms likely Saturday with a high of 80. Same story into Sunday, showers and storms with a high of 81. I'm Chief Meteorologist Austin Chaney for Dayton Severe Weather Station, 1290 and 95.7 WHIO.
22: Latest scan of the live Doppler 7 radar. More sunshine this hour. A little less cloud cover in 81 in Troy and 83 in downtown Dayton at 5:07.
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0: Well, the accident has been moved out of the way. Southbound 75 near 122 in the Middletown area. Still some delay. There was a bunch of traffic to unload, but it's nothing like it used to be. It's about 6 to 8 minutes right now. The rest of the Miami Valley freeway system accident-free and no unusual slowdowns. I'm Will Harris, WHIO Triple Team Traffic.
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30: 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Tonight, more tickets to see the Stray Cats August 10th at the Rose Music Center. And here's my question right out of the chute. I had a number of people email me this today, and I just got another message from my little sister, Tracy, that Taco Bell is selling their Mexican pizzas today for $1. Are you kidding? $1. That is my favorite item on the Taco Bell menu. But my question, with all of the issues with the explosive diarrhea that has been traced to lettuce sold at Taco Bell, are you gonna bite? Are you willing to give it a shot for $1? Now, I know that lettuce isn't served on the Mexican pizza. But there is something to be said with proximity. You know, if you've got the lettuce next to the tomatoes, and I know they're not serving it, but still, I've seen a great reduction in the traffic at Taco Bell's.
6: over the last couple weeks. I've noticed this, and others have noticed this. So I'm just curious. I mean, even this great deal. I mean, this is crazy. $1 for a Mexican pizza. Because usually they're like $5 or $6. I just love them so much. They're so good. For a buck, though, I might have to give it a try. I might have to swing by Taco Bell just to get myself a $1 Mexican pizza. Though I know there's going to be some people that are like, no way. I'm not going back there for quite a while. Until we know exactly what is happening. Is it just lettuce? Could it be something else? Could it be the tomatoes? Could it be, you know, anything else that you might put on one of these pizzas? I'm not sure. But if you got any thoughts on that, 937-957-1290. The other thing that I saw, this one is breaking the law here at the beginning. So I saw this this post today on WHIO.com. I shared the surveillance video, and there is a mystery out there. There is a mystery. Cops in Dayton are looking for a man who stole a statue of a ram valued at $1,200 in the early mornings of July or the early morning of July 26th. But the cops aren't saying where this was stolen from. And I'm just curious if anybody has any inside information about this. I came up with a great headline, I thought, for this with this story, because sometimes we do, name the headline. I give you the story and you come up with the headline. I thought I'd just do it myself. It's a little long, but here it is. This man stole a ram and is now in a jam after his plan was caught on cam and now he's on the lam. Damn. Not bad. Not bad. But maybe somebody knows the story about this missing ram statue. They say you can call the case detective 937-333-7423 or Crime Stoppers 937-222-STOP. But maybe someone knows exactly where this ram was stolen from. The video, it's like a multi-story building. The guy, it looks like he steals it from the ground floor, takes it up one flight of stairs, puts it by a door, or just hides it, and then goes up another flight, goes, unlocks a door, comes back down, gets it, goes back up with the ram. And I mean, it was, you know, I don't know how big this is, this ram. I mean, like how heavy. It looked like he could carry it in his hands with no problem. But I wonder why they're not letting us know where it was stolen from. It would seem like that would be able to narrow down the possible suspects. Like, is this a public space? Or is it like a private apartment building? Or somebody has had to have seen a ram statue somewhere in Dayton. It didn't look like a school, so I'm not sure. Someone knows. And then I got this story. The question, do you trust your spouse? Would you trust your spouse if you were, let's just put a twist, your circus performers, okay? Your circus performers and your act is shooting crossbow arrows at targets. And one of the spouse holds the target while the other one shoots the crossbow. Well, this happened at a county fair in Middletown, New York, just northwest of New York City. There's a couple from Wisconsin who are circus performers. And the gist, at least in this particular feat, was he's holding a target and she's taking a shot with a crossbow. And she's trying to obviously hit the target. But in this case, she shot him in the neck. Shot him in the neck. Had to be taken to the hospital. Fortunately, he's fine. But I wonder about this because if you're married, you know from time to time you have spousal disagreements, and sometimes they can get pretty heated. There could be some real bad feelings. I'm not sure if I'm in that situation, I would feel comfortable with Mary shooting a crossbow at me. Now, I love my wife and I trust her to the end of time. But still, if something would go wrong, you start questioning, well, wait a second, was this an accident? Was this an accident or not? I just watched some video on YouTube. It was a 60 Minutes Australia thing where some guy wanted to get rid of his wife and she was a skydiver and he messed with her parachute, her main parachute and her reserve. Miraculously, she survived falling out of the plane and landing in a field that was recently plowed and the parachute was kind of open but not completely. But she was still flying down at a pretty quick pace. She survived. Turns out, he's the one who did it. I don't know that I'd want to perform a feat like that with a spouse, because you never know when things might go wrong. And then people are going to question it. I think if it was the guy who accidentally shot the wife, people would be questioning it quicker than this way, because it was the wife who shot the guy. Maybe I'm wrong, but a little crazy. All right, we got Jeremy in Tip City. Hey, Jeremy, how are you doing?
17: I'm doing good. How about you, man?
6: I'm good. Now, are you partaking in the dollar Mexican pizza at Taco Bell, or are you throwing caution to the wind, or are you playing it safe?
17: Oh, I absolutely bought two pizzas from Taco Bell today, and my wife, who doesn't like Taco Bell, ordered one.
6: Ah, okay, because I saw there was a limitation, like I think it was one per person or one per transaction. Did you encounter that, or did they just give you the two pizzas and not question it?
17: Two transactions.
6: Ah, okay, all right.
17: I had to get an extra to feed my boy. He's 15. He'll eat anything.
6: Well, those are great. The Mexican pizzas are good. So, all right. Well, yeah, it doesn't have lettuce on it, so I don't know that you really need to be concerned, right? But Taco Bell has sort of taken it on the chin the last couple weeks.
17: I'm a restaurant owner, and I'll tell you right now, the best time to go to a restaurant, if you're worried about that, is right after they've been inspected.
6: Ah, that makes sense. That makes sense.
17: Clean as they're going to be.
6: Right. I got you.
17: Clean as they're going to be.
6: All right, Jeremy. Thanks, buddy. I appreciate it. Enjoy that Mexican pizza. Yeah, I may have to stop by for one of those. 937-957-1290 is the number. Yesterday, at the beginning of the show, we had a story about a fraternity up at Ohio State who got into trouble for hazing, had to do with alcohol. And one of the students ended up going to the hospital, and it was a big to-do. And the university revoked their charter for a year. And I was talking to my producer yesterday, Oliver, about that. He's a freshman at UD, and I was asking him about, you know, does he have any interest in being in a frat? And he said no. And we just kind of discussed the whole frat thing and sorority deal. And then I see this story today. This is from Florida, Miami-Dade. There is a federal Secret Service agent by the name of Marquise Pinder. He's 26, and he's 29. And he has been charged with a hazing crime at a fraternity down at the University of Miami. So somehow this guy, I don't know, he couldn't still be in college. He's probably a former frat boy, right? He and two others apparently beat the living daylights out of a potential fraternity brother. This was during the rush, I guess. And the victim, apparently a couple of victims, didn't answer questions correctly about the fraternity and this Secret Service agent and these two other clowns went to town on. So now all three have been arrested. And the Secret Service said, yep, he's one of ours. Wow, Secret Service guy beating down a frat pledge. Interesting.
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22: Now from the WHIU News Center, here are the three big things you need to know. Seven men are facing charges in the attack of an inmate at the Montgomery County Jail. President Trump meets with the leaders of Israel and Ukraine today. In our current top local story, Miami Township cops say a missing two-year-old girl and her father are both found in Illinois today.
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0: Got the right lane blocked on 75 South beyond Route 73 in Springboro with a crash. There's a car in the grass. Emergency equipment is on the scene. It's a moderate slowdown and nothing to worry about. It'll probably make you slow down about 5 or 6 minutes. Frederick Pike and Needmore Road, a crash, Deer Run Road and Clio Road in Washington Township. And don't forget that road work continues east and west 35 between 675 and Fairfield Road. I'm Will Harris, WHIO Triple Team Traffic.
22: Now here's the Miami Valley's most accurate and dependable forecast.
30: From this evening into tonight, we'll see a clearing sky, low temperature of 63 degrees overnight. Wednesday looks mostly sunny, lower humidity, which will be nice, and temperatures will be a touch cooler, high of 79. I'm Chief Meteorologist Austin Chaney for Dayton's Severe Weather Station, 1290 at 95.7 WHIO.
22: The latest scan of the live Doppler 7 radar. It's clear, lots of sunshine with some clouds mixed in there too, but it's nice. It's 82 in Fairborn and 83 in downtown Dayton at 521. These stories and more coming up. Our next scheduled newscast is at 530. 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

0: Monday through Friday, 5 to 7, live stream up on Facebook and YouTube. We have some robot news. A major airline has taken a first step towards banning robots from flight. I think this is interesting. So about a month or so ago, a Dallas-based robotics company, the CEO took a flight, and with him was a 3.5-foot-tall humanoid robot. Kind of freaked people out. Now, he did pay for a ticket, so he was a ticketed passenger, but United Airlines has now come out and said robots are no longer welcome on its flights. And for one, I don't care for robots. They kind of creep me out a little bit, and I'm fine with that. We don't need robots on the plane. Because my thought was this. They're going to keep developing these robots to the point where they're going to become like Terminator, and we don't want a robot on the plane that could easily crash the cockpit, right? We don't need a robot causing all kinds of havoc 40,000 feet in the air, though that would make a great movie. That would be a good plot for a movie. The new policy went into effect July 23rd. It bans both humanoid and animal-like robots from being carried in the cabin or checked as baggage. The real reason, they say, is because of the lithium ion batteries that cause a risk to other passengers. But I think it's because we don't want the robots turning on us. United clarified that other robotic devices, including certain children's toys, may still be permitted as long as they meet the airline's existing baggage and carry-on requirements. So there you go. Kids can take their little toy robots, but not the humanoids. They're a little creepy.
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4: Live from the WHIO News Center, this is Miami Valley's News at 5:30. Our top local story, a 2-year-old girl reported missing in Miami Township is found safe in Illinois.
5: We have dry weather for a few days, but then rain comes back just in time for the weekend. I'm Chief Meteorologist Austin Chaney. 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

0: Montgomery County Jail earlier this month. Investigators say they have surveillance video of the assault, and the inmate had to go to the hospital. Bond was set at $15,000 for Andre Boykins, Davion Clark, DeAndre Lillard, Brenton McNichols, and Jabril Thomas Jr. There are warrants out for Blake Hairston and Charles Head Jr. U.S. strikes on Iran now paused for the fourth night in a row following a 13-day long streak.
1: Administration officials say it's to give room for talks, denying it has anything to do with stockpile concerns. Israel has not participated in those strikes since early June. The White House officials said the president's meeting with Netanyahu was productive.
0: Fox's Jackie Heinrich. While both sides have pause strikes for now, oil prices are dropping to a new two-week low. To Dayton, cops are looking for a suspect after an 18-year-old is shot late last week. The man walked into Miami Valley Hospital Friday afternoon with a gunshot wound to the foot. Cops found shell casings near the Dearborn Market, and a stolen vehicle was found at the scene as well.
2: This is WHIO Continuing News.
0: Kentucky Governor Andy Beshear is demanding that Kentucky Republican Senator Mitch McConnell directly address the public or resign from office after spending weeks in a medical and rehabilitation facility. Kentucky Senator Rand Paul does not agree with it.
3: He wants to jump in. There's a lot of news over how Senator McConnell is doing, and so to appear relevant, he's putting out inflammatory statements and this and that.
0: Senator McConnell's office says the senator remains at a rehabilitation facility and is not medically cleared to return to work. Now with Miami Valley's most accurate and dependable forecast, your Storm Center 7 Chief Meteorologist Austin Chaney.
4: From this evening into tonight, we'll see a clearing sky, low temperature of 63 degrees overnight. Wednesday looks mostly sunny, lower humidity, which will be nice, and temperatures will be a touch cooler, high of 79. I'm Chief Meteorologist Austin Chaney for Dayton's Severe Weather Station, 1290 at 95.7 WHIO.
0: The latest scan of the live Doppler 7 radar, a mix of sun and clouds this afternoon, and warm. It's 82 now in Northridge. And 83 in downtown Dayton at 534. Our next scheduled news in less than 15 minutes and immediately when it breaks. 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
6: Here's a look at what's happening around the Miami Valley this week. Lebanon Blues Festival is going to be happening in downtown Lebanon this weekend. 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There's going to be an adult pool party that's over at Eastview Rec. It's going to be on Saturday night. $10 to get in. Main food is going to be provided. You bring a side dish to share. It's going to be rock night. The party's going to kick off at 7 o'clock and run through 11. British Car Day, that's happening over Eastwood Metro Park. That's in Riverside. This is going to be happening on Saturday. Vendors and swap meet, full service concessions, stand, children's activities, and all kinds of fun stuff. That show's going to kick off at 9 a.m. and run through 4. Dayton Fruit Fest, that's happening this weekend. It's going to be at the Witte Creation Celebrations in Dayton. 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Saturday and Sunday, both noon to 8. And movies stopping the box office this weekend include Odyssey, Moana, and Toy Story 5. With your WHIO Weekend Preview, I'm Chris Hartley.
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0: For this week in history, I'm Ron Otto. July 27th, 1909, Orville Wright successfully tests the world's first military plane, making a record flight of an hour and 12 minutes. July 27th, 1953, the Korean War ends as North Korea and the UN sign an armistice, dividing the peninsula at the 38th parallel.
7: General Clark, in ceremonies at the UN base camp in Munsan, signed 6 copies of the document which would end the bloodshed. There was excitement, but little rejoicing.
0: July 28th, 1900, the hamburger is created by Louis Lassig.

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3: 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Before 7 o'clock tonight, we got another pair of tickets to give away to see the Stray Cats. Just be listening to or listening for Rock This Town. And be the sixth caller at 937-957-1290, and you'll score those tickets. Once again, that's before 7 o'clock. I saw this story. Remember last year when Cracker Barrel was in the news? The newly appointed CEO at the time came in and attempted to rebrand the chain. I guess she was hired in 2023, but she introduced some new updates on menu items like their famous hash brown casserole, shepherd's pie. They did some remodeling in the store. And, you know, Cracker Barrel has been around for a very, very long time, and people love it. Many people do. Not everybody. But then last August, they announced that they were going to ditch the longtime logo. And this is the logo that had the name Cracker Barrel and then had the silhouette of an old guy wearing overalls. And I never knew that this person or silhouette had a name. Apparently, it's Uncle Herschel. And Uncle Herschel was the uncle of the actual Cracker Barrel founder. But they decided that they were going to remove him from the logo. And remember, people went absolutely berserk. The people that love Cracker Barrel just went off on this person. The backlash was insane. All over a logo. But she's stepping down. She's had enough of the Cracker Barrel world, apparently. And she is stepping down next month. She'll remain with the company until October 9th, they say. They, of course, changed the direction after the backlash, taking Uncle Herschel off the logo. It was just a few days, and they decided this isn't going to work because the damage had already been done. The backlash resulted in sales plunging 5% last fall when it happened. So, you learned the hard way about messing with somebody's iconic logo.
5: Also saw this, speaking of restaurants, Colonel Sanders, KFC founder. There is a huge auction going on today for items, personal items that belong to Colonel Sanders. And right now, there is a bid of $4,000 on his black bow tie, the classic black bow tie from Colonel Sanders. Let's see. It's he started KFC in 1964, or I'm sorry, he sold it in 1964. He started in the late 50s. Sold it in 64 to a group of investors, but he stayed on as sort of the ambassador. Some of the items include his personal watches, an original cash register, his cutlery set, a bust sculpted by his daughter, and a commercial gas range from his former residence. Wow. Let's see. One of the most intriguing pieces. Now, this would be something to have. Could be a personal 1964 planner note with a handwritten recipe for herbs and spices that was later the subject of a lawsuit. KFC, of course, wanted to keep it private. But I've heard that recipe's out there floating around. If you really like the KFC recipe, it's out there. You just got to dig for it. But yeah, that's kind of interesting. We've got some breaking the law news here. Breaking the law, breaking the law, breaking the law, breaking the law. Well, this happened in Pennsylvania, and it caught my attention because I will admit this, and it's not something that the family is proud of, but back in the day, back in like the 40s, sometime in the 50s, and I've got the newspaper article. My grandpa, Holst, did something very similar to what this guy did in this story. 63-year-old Pennsylvania man is facing charges after cops say he shot and killed a neighbor's rooster because it kept waking him up. Cops were called to a home around 2 o'clock for a report of a rooster that had been shot and killed. At the scene, police said the rooster's owner told them that a man drove by his residence, got out of his truck, and shot his rooster. The rooster's owner identified the man as a potential suspect, and when interviewed by cops, yeah, he admitted he was sick and tired of the rooster waking him up in the morning. So he took matters into his own hands. The story that I have is, and I don't know how I stumbled onto this. I found an old article of my grandpa. And it's so weird. I'd never heard this story. You know, my grandma and grandpa Holst, they had dogs most of their lives, except in the later years when it became hard for them to, you know, take care of pets. But they always used to feed the neighbor's dog. They were always very sweet on dogs. So I was really shocked when I saw a story that my grandpa had gotten sick and tired of a neighbor's dog barking and coming into his yard, and he shot him. He shot the dog. Could not believe it. That was part of my family's history. I was just mortified by that. But yeah, you know, that's a problem in a lot of neighborhoods. People that keep chickens. When we lived in Xenia, we had a couple of neighbors that had chicken coops, and they too had roosters. And from time to time, you would hear them, and that's annoying. But no, at no time did I ever think I was going to, tread in Grandpa's footsteps and go after the rooster. Holy cow. 937-957-1290. Ian, my producer, can you hop on for a second? I got a question for you.
11: What up?
5: So I saw a survey today. They asked 2,000 Americans about the intersection of true love and finances.
11: True love and finances.
5: And okay. how someone's financial situation or outlook is in deciding who you want to be with.
11: Okay, so it's whether or not you're shallow.
5: This is an excellent point. Okay. This is an excellent point.
11: Understood.
5: So yeah, they asked the question, you know, does somebody's financial outlook or their situation or maybe even their financial habits, does that affect your romance level? Or are you able to look past that?
11: Okay.
5: Surprisingly, Gen Z, 40% admitted that finances have prevented them from finding true love.
11: Finances of other people or themselves?
5: It just says finance. It says...
11: Because maybe there are people that feel like that if they want to be like a good provider for someone, and if they don't feel like they have enough money to be fully providing for that person, they are distancing themselves and, you know, holding themselves back.
5: So that kind of makes sense. Yeah. So maybe it's not so much shallow, like you said, where it's like, well, this person doesn't make enough money for my tastes, so I'm going to kick them to the curb. It's the other way around.
11: Because I could see that.
5: Yeah.
11: Yeah.
5: But here's the thing that was a little shocking to me. The same generation, Gen Z. Any guesses on the salary needed for true love, according to Gen Z? Like, what salary? Yeah, that you think
11: $120,000.
5: Are you kidding me?
11: That's I'm overshotting it because I.
5: Well, I'm sort of shocked because it's $106,417.
11: What?
5: And what did you say?
11: $120,000. So I overshot a little bit too much, but I still got into the $100,000 range.
5: I am surprised that somebody feels that they have to make six figures a year.
11: I think it's just
5: especially
11: because,
5: as Gen Z, that's it?
11: It's because I genuinely think it's because of social media. We see all these, like, you know, high-end trips, these influencers doing all these crazy things with a bunch of money,
5: BS,
11: and they want to be part of that life. And if they can't do that themselves, they want to leech on to someone else that can. So, that's why I think that's what their mindset is.
5: I see that number, and I think for most Gen Zers, they're not making that much money. They're not making near that much money. And
11: they might never make that much money a year.
5: If that's what's required for true love.
11: In this economy?
5: Yeah, that's pretty rough. It also says the 15% of respondents have even broken up with someone specifically due to their financial situation.
11: That's like, then you don't love the person. Like, if you don't love them at their lowest, then...
5: See, you know, part of this I can see on one level, not so much like financial outlook, but if somebody is really, really bad with money...
11: Yes. 100%.
5: That is an indication of other things, right?
11: Yeah.
5: So I'm just lucky that Mary looked past all that. She handles the checkbook now.
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0: Now from the WHIO News Center, here are the three big things you need to know. Deputies in Harrison Township are searching for a missing woman who has medical issues and doesn't have her medication. President Trump speaks at a service for the late Senator Lindsey Graham in Washington today. And our current top local story, Springfield City Commissioners hold their first meeting since temporary protected status ran out on thousands of Haitians.
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16: We've had issues all day on southbound 75 down around the Springboro Middletown area right now. We have the right lane block, 75 south, beyond 73 in Springboro. There's a crash of cars in the grass. A lot of equipment there. Moderate slowdown, probably 6 to 8 minutes or so. Also, Frederick Pike and Needmore Road, there's a crash. Deer Run Road and Clio Road in Washington Township. I'm Will Harris, WHIO Triple Team Traffic.
0: Now here's the Miami Valley's most accurate and dependable forecast.
17: From this evening into tonight, we'll see a clearing sky, low temperature of 63 degrees overnight. Wednesday looks mostly sunny, lower humidity, which will be nice, and temperatures will be a touch cooler, high of 79. I'm Chief Meteorologist Austin Chaney for Dayton City Weather Station, 12-9. 90 at 95.7 WHIO.
14: The latest scan, the live Doppler 7 radar. It's clear. Got some sunshine mixed with the clouds this hour and pretty nice now. It's 82 in Englewood and 83 in downtown Dayton at 551. These stories and more coming up. Our next scheduled newscast is at 6 o'clock. 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
3: 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Happening from 1 to 3 p.m. at the Airline Dairy Cream, 224 North Dixie Drive in Vandalia. It's going to be a great day. And we were there last year, had a wonderful time. Great chance for all the Edgeheads to get together, hang out for a bit. Doesn't happen too terribly often. But we love the Airline Dairy Cream. They have some amazing soft serve ice cream, my favorite. Holy cow. And they got the Dole Whip. I saw a post on their Facebook the other day about that. 937-957-1290. I saw this story today, and this has to do with the trial of Caleb Flynn up there in Tip City. This is that horribly sad story. He's facing murder charges of his wife, Ashley. It happened in February. I saw the story on WHIO.com that more than 170 witnesses are expected to testify in the trial. 172 to be exact. And I thought, my gosh, that's a lot of witnesses. And it doesn't say if this is, a combination of defense and prosecution. I'm assuming that's the case. Because I looked online just out of curiosity, and I thought, well, what could I compare this to? What other sort of murder trial could I compare this to? It doesn't have to do with the same, style of crime at all, but there was approximately 126 and 150 witnesses in the O.J. Simpson trial in 1995. So that trial right there, which was a worldwide news story, not as many witnesses as this trial taking place in Tip City, is mind-boggling to me. Mind-boggling. But the trial is scheduled to start on September 17th. Proceedings have been postponed a couple of times. Was supposed to start in April, then it was delayed until, I guess, May, and now September. So we'll see what happens with that. But 170 witnesses. I'm sure a lot of character witnesses, maybe? That's a lot.
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14: 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Our top story, Springfield city leaders meet the day after TPS ran out for thousands of Haitians.
17: Lower humidity filters in tonight, setting us up for a great day on Wednesday. I'm Chief Meteorologist Austin Chaney. My forecast is coming up.
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16: Good afternoon. Thank you for the ride on this Tuesday. The right lane blocked on eastbound 35 beyond 675. There's a crash there. The right shoulder still blocked on 75 south. This is beyond Route 73 in Springboro with a crash. Moderate slowdown, about 4 to 5, 6 minutes or so of a slowdown. Frederick Pike and Needmore Road, there's a crash. Deer Run Road and Clio Road in Washington Township, a crash as well. I'm Will Harris, WHIO Triple Team Traffic.
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14: 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It is now 83 degrees in the city of Dayton. And this is a WHIO breaking news alert. Montgomery County Sheriff's Office says that a 59-year-old woman who was last seen at her home in Harrison Township Sunday afternoon has been found safe. Frances Cook, she was seen from her home on Sunday afternoon, and they have been looking for her since then. But now with new information, she has been found. Washington elite and world leaders attend a celebration of life for Lindsey Graham. President Trump eulogizing the longtime senator at the Washington Cathedral.
7: Above all, Lindsey Graham loved America and he believed in the American people. 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
14: Ukrainian President Volodymyr Zelensky and Israeli Prime Minister Benjamin Netanyahu also attending the service. Miami Valley gets a break from storms and hot, humid conditions.
17: The average high this time of year is still 86 degrees, but we look to stay below that right on through Sunday. Tomorrow, only high temperatures in the upper 70s, then lower 80s Thursday through Sunday.
14: The Storm Center 7 Chief Meteorologist Austin Chaney has the latest forecast in moments.
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14: 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This happening at the store on Pentagon Boulevard on June 7th. We have a security photo of the man at WHIO.com. 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
23: If you're trying to get an education for the career paths that are going to pay the most and have the most potential for advancement, there are certain courses of study that are absolutely front and center. Most any kind of engineering gets you the most job offers, the most money. Now, you got to have aptitude in it, but if you do, absolutely great. You know what else? Business degrees in what I call hard skills, finance, economics, things that involve you demonstrating specific skills, not a management degree, anything like that. But if you want to get a head start on a great career coming out of school, you can't do worse than those two fields, and it's hard to do better.
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14: 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Your Storm Center 7 Chief Meteorologist Austin Chaney.
17: We're tonight expecting a clearing sky, low temperature of 63 degrees. Into Wednesday, mostly sunny, only a high temperature of 79. For Thursday, partly cloudy with a high of 81. Friday, becoming mostly cloudy by the evening, high of 83. Showers and a few storms likely Saturday with a high of 80. Same story into Sunday, showers and storms with a high of 81. I'm Chief Meteorologist Austin Chaney for Dayton Severe Weather Station, 1290 and 95.7 WHIO.
14: The latest scan of the live Doppler 7 radar, all clear across the Miami Valley this hour. It's currently 83 in Huber Heights and 83 in downtown Dayton at 607.
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16: Most of the Miami Valley freeways running accident-free at the moment, but we do have a crash in the right lane blocked. Eastbound 35 beyond 675 with a crash. That's in that area, I guess, where there's just one lane with the road work going on. And the right shoulder still blocked on 75 south beyond Route 73 Springboro. A crash there, a moderate slowdown, maybe 4 to 5 minutes or so. I'm Will Harris, WHIO Triple Team Traffic.
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18: I'm William Shatner. I've done a lot of things in my career, but this takes the cake. This is so cool. You, Todd, today, it's all about you. This is phenomenal. You made Parole.
3: 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Before 7 o'clock tonight, another pair of tickets to give away to see the Stray Cats. August 10th at the Rose Music Center. Just be listening for their big hit, Rock This Town. And be the sixth caller at 937-957-1290. Also, we've got Tasty Tuesday coming up after 6:30. Couple of food items you want to be maybe in the loop about. We got a Florida woman, actually three Florida women stories. A trifecta, if you will. But right now, we've got some good doggy news.

0: trying to tell you is that I'm a real good dog. See, I'm a good dog, I'm a good dog, I'm a good dog.
1: This has to do with a dog that was lost. Now, you know, we've been, a lot of us have sort of been following the Stella, the lost dog Stella. You know what I'm talking about? Yeah. Haven't heard an update. Don't know much about where that stands right now. I'm pretty sure if we would have, if Stella would have been found, we would have heard about it, right? Because somebody would be cashing in that $25,000 reward. That is crazy. But I know that there's still signs, like at the end of my street, there's still signs looking for this Stella. But I hope those people don't give up hope, because it could happen. This is a story of a family in Nebraska, one of their family dogs, Chong. Now, Chong has a brother, Cheech. True story, Cheech and Chong. Those are their two dogs. But back in 2021, Chong escaped, darted out the door, and hasn't been seen. They spent months and months and months looking for the dog, hoping that they would find Chong. And to no avail, they were never able to catch up with him. But the search finally came to an end when a family friend saw a Facebook post from the Hendricks County Animal Shelter in Indiana. Indiana. Chong had been found outside a Love's truck stop in Pittsboro, Indiana, 642 miles from home. And 5 years later, that is miraculous. The family contacted the shelter, but there was a problem. Chong apparently had been microchipped by someone else. So when Chong got loose in 2021, someone else scooped him up. I'm going to guess they maybe took him to a vet to see if he was chipped, and he wasn't chipped. So they kept Chong and chipped him. I don't know if they still called him Chong. He may or may not have had a name collar on. We don't know that. But since he was chipped by someone else, they had to follow protocol. They attempted to contact the phone numbers on file. However, no one responded to their inquiry. They waited the 3 days, and then Chong was put up for adoption. After that required waiting period, and the woman made the drive to Indiana with Cheech to bring home Chong. They say he not only recognized his owner, but his brother as well. He has a full home filled with open arms, eagerly awaiting his return. That's pretty cool. I've always asked this question, like when dogs are gone for that long, you want to know what their life was like, right? What was going on? Where were they? How did they get, you know, wrapped up into that? Who found them? Where have they been? And I know that I've talked many times about chipping your dog, and that's why you should do it, for that very thing. Our Lily is chipped. If something happens to her, you know, or gets lost, hopefully someone will find her and take her to the vet. But I wonder about those Apple AirTags. There's got to be something available, and I just haven't looked, and I'm sure there is. But somehow attaching something like that, like a GPS tracker to your dog's collar, right? Every night you could plug it in, and because we don't keep collars on Lily when she's sleeping, right? We take it off at night. She's got a little vest and everything that's got her name and has her license and all that information. But I feel like you could AirTag that. And if by chance the dog would get loose, you could use that as a way to track them. It seems like the technology is so available that beyond just microchipping them, I mean, that's great, but somebody has to find them first. Somebody has to catch them. Don't chase. All the signs now say, lost dog, don't chase. But so that's a good story that Chong was reunited with his family and his brother, Cheech. Another good dog story. I saw this today. You know, couple of weeks ago, about a month ago or so, Venezuela experienced a terrible earthquake between 7.2, 7.5 on the Richter scale. I saw video of a poodle being rescued and being pulled from rubble after being trapped for 29 days. The poodle named Bailey was found covered in dust when rescuers discovered him last week, curled up to the deceased owner. Oh, my gosh. He became trapped, of course, in the earthquake. Video shows him getting water from firefighters as he was first rescued from the rubble. This dog went 29 days without food or water and is expected to make a full recovery. Bailey is not the only pooch that was found alive and rescued. Days after the quake struck, a video went viral showing firefighters pulling a dog from a home in Caracas. One firefighter even slid a bottle of water to the trapped animal that was pinned under a metal bar. Another dog, known only as Giselle, was rescued 5 days after the twin quake struck in under 40 seconds. That's crazy, but the dogs have survived, so that's good that they were able to pull them out. That's good news. 937-957-1290 is our telephone number if you want to be on the show. I saw this story today. Bellbrook authorities are alerting residents about a scam. Now, you know, from time to time, we have stories on the show about scams. Clark Howard, he does gives a lot of information on Miami Valley's Morning News. Bellbrook police say a suspicious advertisement is on TikTok, or was on TikTok, promoting an apartment on a street called Dane Lane. And apparently the apartment is at a very low price. A number of people contacted this person, listed as the agent. Investigators discovered a link directing them to another website designed to gather personal and banking information. So what happens is somebody, you know, sees this incredible deal on this incredible apartment, and they see the pictures, they see video, all of this, and they think, oh my gosh, I got to jump on this right away because I don't want to miss it. I don't want to lose out. So when this fraudulent listing agent says, hey, go to this website, you put in your information, assuming that you're going to get the apartment, you put a down payment, they get all your banking information. And once they started investigating this, they caught wind of it. Apparently, the ad was removed. But you know it's going to pop up again somewhere else, or someone else is going to try with a different apartment. The police say that you've got to stay vigilant. And, of course, use reputable rental agencies or hired licensed real estate professionals when searching for a new home or apartment. You got to be careful about that. And that's just in Bellbrook. And you know this is all over the place. And speaking of scams, I saw this story. And I've talked to a few people over the years who have been scammed this way and have had loved ones, especially older parents, scammed. It's one of those romance scams. And the state of Ohio has launched a new hotline to help seniors and their families who've been targeted by romance scams. So this is one of those deals where somebody contacts, it doesn't necessarily have to be an elderly person, to be honest, right? But you get contacted online and you develop this online relationship with somebody and you think it's legit. You think it's the real deal. And this blossoms and it grows and you start developing a little bit of trust in this person. And then one day they are in financial trouble. They need money to fix their car or to pay their rent or some sort of medical emergency. And you feel like you've created this relationship with them. And of course I will send you $10,000 because I love you. Well, that's a scam. That's almost 99.99999% chance that that's a scam. But they've set up this new telephone number, and they urge people to call 1-855-961-SCAM. Because the goal is to try to shut these scams down and to alert the authorities to investigate, because they pop up constantly and it's very hard to escape them. But once again, that telephone number, 1-855-961-SCAM. You can get more details on that at WHIO.com.
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5: Now from the WHIO News Center, here are the three big things you need to know. Seven men are charged in the attack of an inmate at the Montgomery County Jail. Springfield city leaders hold their first meeting since temporary protected status ran out for thousands of Haitians. The man gets at least 5 years in prison for shooting two people after a fight over a basketball game. Full details on these stories and more are next scheduled newscast coming up at 6:30. I'm Ron Otto, WHIO Continuing News.
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7: I got the right lane blocked on eastbound 35 beyond 675 of the crash. We still have road work continuing east and west 35 from 675 to Fairfield Road. Watch for some slow traffic. A crash at Frederick Pike and Needmore, and also Deer Run Road and Clio Road in Washington Township. I'm Will Harris, WHIO Triple Team Traffic.
8: Mostly clear tonight, low of 63. I'm Chief Meteorologist Austin Chaney for WHIO.
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0: Monday through Friday, 5 to 7. Of course, that are the Stray Cats. If you'd like to win tickets, be the sixth caller at 937-957-1290. 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Ron in Springfield, what's going on, Ron?
1: Hey, Todd, how are you, buddy?
0: I'm doing well. What's shaking in Springfield tonight? Anything good?
1: Hey, man. Oh, well, I was listening. You touched across a subject that hits close to home. And when my aunt separated with my uncle, and she ended up moving in with my mom.
0: Right.
1: And she ended up getting scammed. And I mean, she is in such a dark place that I couldn't get through to her that,
0: right.
1: You know, there's no way there's a crown prince in some foreign country that wants to marry you. And I mean, it was just drained her every week. And she could not get it wrapped around her mind that, you know, the overdraft fees and you're not getting anything out of this, and you've never met this person.
0: Yeah, these are professional thieves. I mean, these are professionals. They're trained to do this. And I've unfortunately had the same experience with someone close to me. And when you tell them, it wasn't one of those scams, it was a different scam. But when you tell them, no, this is a scam, they were so certain that it wasn't. Like they thought I was the one that was full of BS. And it's like, no. This is really a scam. And it's like, oh no, it's not. No, it is. Yeah, it is. And it's really hard to get through. And you know, you love these people, you care for these people. I don't know what you do other than try to talk a little bit of sense into them. You know, in some instances, you can, you know, maybe get control of their finances, you know, and try to protect them, but they're still adults, you know, and they're going to do what they want to do. It's a really bad, bad situation, you know.
1: Yes, sir. So,
0: well, I appreciate that. I hope, did she get it worked out? Did she finally come to terms with it, or is she still, you know, hanging on to that?
1: Well, she ended up moving in with her daughter, so she moved out of Springfield and moved to Tennessee with her daughter. And
0: who knows?
1: You know, my mom just couldn't take it.
0: Yeah, I got you.
1: Because she was on mom's, you know, using her Wi-Fi, and the phone lines on the Wi-Fi. You know, my mom started getting these funny calls from Indian accented people. You know, trying to get information and to scam her too. And
0: luckily
1: I trained my mom to not say yes, not say no, just hang up or just don't even answer.
0: Well, that's another thing too, Ron. I appreciate your call, buddy. Trying to get somebody to not answer the phone that for, you know, 60, 70, 80 years, they've always answered the phone. That is difficult to do.
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7: I'm Ron Otto. Our top local story. People have a chance to sound off at a Springfield City Commission meeting just a day after temporary protected status ended for thousands of immigrants. Governor Mike DeWine sounding off.
8: Frankly, a blow to Springfield, and it's a blow to the state of Ohio. If you look at the growth we've had in Ohio, we've had some growth. 60% of that growth has come from immigrants.
7: About 15,000 Haitian immigrants are living in Springfield. The meeting begins at City Hall at 7. Updating a story we're following in Dayton, a man

0: From this evening into tonight, we'll see a clearing sky, low temperature of 63 degrees overnight. Wednesday looks mostly sunny, lower humidity, which will be nice, and temperatures will be a touch cooler, high of 79. I'm Chief Meteorologist Austin Chaney for Dayton Severe Weather Station, 1290 at 95.7 WHIO.
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3: Looking at Route 35 east of 675, that's where we have road work between 675 and Fairfield Road. One lane of traffic has been shut down because of road work, but looks like traffic is moving very well there right now. The right lane had been blocked eastbound 35 in that same area with a crash, but apparently that's been moved out of the way. I'm Will Harris, WHIO Triple Team Traffic.
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2: Back here on the Evening Edge, Monday through Friday, 5 to 7. Live stream up on Facebook and YouTube. I don't know if you've seen any of the video yet from the earthquake in Japan. There was a massive quake very early this morning, our time. And I don't know how strong it was. Ian, could you look that up? I want to say it was in the area of like 7.5. But there were all kinds of building collapses and fires and videos just remarkable. There's one piece of video I saw of a shopping mall. And it looks like the entire, like the front of it just blew out. Like it exploded. What'd you find?
3: Was a rated 7.1 magnitude earthquake. 50 people were taken to hospitals at least. 6 others were rescued earlier. People are still trapped inside a mall that collapsed.
2: Yeah. So. It's just crazy. Yeah. Just crazy. But anyway, yeah, that video I'm sure is going to be on WHIO.com. We have a trifecta of Florida women to talk about.

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1: You're a dirty cop.
2: We've been talking about this dirty cop and that dirty cop.
3: He's a lowlife dirty cop.
4: Dirty, dirty cop.
5: I think you were a dirty cop from day one.
6: You're a dirty cop.
7: He's a dirty cop.
8: Yeah, just another dirty cop, huh?
0: Well, this is down in Florida, of course. That's why it's called Florida Woman. But the Sumter County Sheriff's Office says one of their detectives, Brandy Almeny, was arrested and fired after investigators discovered that she used multiple law enforcement databases to obtain info on her husband's ex-wife, including the Flock automated license plate recognition system. So this woman, the new wife, was tracking the ex-wife using Flock, using something called the Comprehensive Case Information System, the Florida Driver and Vehicle Information Database, all to get info on her husband's ex-wife. According to the sheriff's office, the woman created official electronic records that falsely indicated the database searches were connected to a legitimate investigation, which they were not. It was actually conducted for personal reasons. Following an interview, the woman was immediately suspended from her job, of course, and arrested, booked on multiple charges, and fired from the force. Yeah, that's one of those big no-nos that you always hear about. Cops using that kind of information for their own personal use. Here's our second one. Has to do with, well, topless.
9: First, we both get naked.
10: Let's get naked.
11: Why are you naked?
12: I didn't know you were naked.
13: He saw me naked.
14: I think we should get naked.
13: Be naked.
15: I am naked.
0: Well, this happened in Myrtle Beach. Let's see. Yeah, topless woman from Florida. Was arrested Wednesday after police claimed she walked into four hotels in Myrtle Beach and pulled fire alarms. So this woman was just out for a stroll. Police spoke with a manager of a hotel who told them that the woman allegedly had been on the property and was near the fire alarm when it went off. Then the woman reportedly headed north and went to three other hotels and just walked in and pulled the fire alarms and then walked out. Police found, of course, no indication that there were any flames. Several witnesses at the scene told Myrtle Beach police the Florida woman allegedly had been walking around topless, only wearing bathing suit bottoms and slurring her speech. She must have been on vacation. Probably just a big old crazy vacation. A little too much at the beach bar. At the fourth hotel, a man told police he tried to prevent her from leaving the hotel when she allegedly started to push and shove him. Cops located the woman, who one of the reports claims was disoriented, unsteady on her feet, blah, blah, blah, couldn't comply with basic demands. She was, I'm just trashed, really. There you go. That's our second Florida woman story. And here's the last one, and we do have to give a warning on this one.
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0: All right, well, this, our final Florida woman story comes from St. Petersburg, Florida. Woman was arrested for drug trafficking last week after cops say she had fentanyl stashed in her buttocks, her nether region, I'm just going to use that word, in her right breast area. Cops say the driver of the car was cited and then charged with resisting arrest after arguing with the cops. During the altercation, police directed the passenger, our Florida woman, to step out of the car. As she exited, cops spotted plastic baggies containing a white rock-like substance near where she'd been seated on the ground and where the woman had exited while being escorted to a police van. A baggie with rock-like substance dropped from the woman's, quote, person. That's the nether region. She reportedly admitted that the baggie fell from her buttocks area. Oh, there's more. As the woman was being booked into custody, corrections officials recovered a bagging containing numerous multicolored pills from the woman's nether regions. Again, the other one. Finally, an additional bag of drugs was retrieved from her right breast area. Boy, she had them hid all over the place. That is crazy. Crazy, crazy. But now she's facing drug trafficking and possession charges of a controlled substance. So there you go. Three quality Florida woman stories here on the Evening Edge. It is Tasty Tuesday.
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7: 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They're real tasty.
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13: That was tasty little hors d'oeuvre.
0: I love talking about food because it's one of the few things we can all sort of agree on. 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McDonald's is giving its breakfast menu a sweet upgrade. 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
24: Now from the WHIO News Center, the three big things you need to know. President Trump speaks with the Israeli Prime Minister and the Ukrainian President. World leaders show up for a service for the late Senator Lindsey Graham in Washington today. And Springfield City Commissioners hold their first meeting since temporary protected status ran out on thousands of Haitians. Full details on these stories and more are next scheduled newscast coming up at 7 o'clock. I'm Ron Otto, WHIO Continuing News.
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26: Working to get you where you need to go safely and on time. Looks like the area freeways are accident-free. No unusual slowdowns at the moment. Road work continuing east and west 35. This between 675 and Fairfield Road. Be on the lookout for some slow traffic right now. It appears to be moving very well. I'm Will Harris, WHIO Triple Team Traffic.
1: Mostly clear tonight, low of 63. I'm Chief Meteorologist Austin Chaney for WHIO.
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3: I want to talk to you about something, and that is alternative medical providers. And this is something that is booming right now. And you go to someone who says, I've got a whole new way to treat you. Be careful. You want to make sure they actually are properly licensed as a medical doctor. Second, you need to know if you're relying on insurance to pay for whatever care you're getting, that it's covered by insurance. And third, you need to really check out independently what kind of alternative kind of care you're being provided to make sure the first rule of medicine is not violated, do no harm. It's really not up to anybody else other than you and me to be our own advocate, make sure what we're considering doing is actually A-okay.
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24: For this week in history, I'm Ron Otto. July 27th, 1909, Orville Wright successfully tests the world's first military plane, making a record flight of an hour and 12 minutes. July 27th, 1953, the Korean War ends as North Korea and the UN sign an armistice, dividing the peninsula at the 38th parallel.
7: General Clark, in ceremonies at the UN base camp in Munsan, signed six copies of the document which would end the bloodshed. There was excitement, but little rejoicing.
24: July 28th, 1900, the hamburger is created by Louis Lansing in Connecticut. July 29th, 1981, 750 million people worldwide see Prince Charles marry Lady Diana Spencer.
10: I, Diana Francis.
11: Take thee, Charles Philip Arthur George. To my wedded husband.
24: For this week in history, I'm Ron Otto.
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0: Back here on the Evening Edge, Monday through Friday, 5 to 7. Live stream up on Facebook and YouTube. Another reminder, this Sunday, the Evening Edge Ice Cream Social happening at the Airline Dairy Cream. 224 North Dixie Drive in Vandalia. We'll be there from 1 to 3. Ian, you're going to be there? Is Helena going to be there? No? Just you? Okay. I guess that's all right.
9: She has other priorities.
0: Ah, other priorities, I see. But you're going to be there.
9: I'll be there.
0: Hanging out.
9: I'll be there.
0: You going to help me set up the tent like you did last year?
9: Of course.
0: Patrol the area.
9: Yep.
0: Keep the edge heads at arm's distance.
9: Yep. Keep them in check. All 5 foot no. five of me.
0: Yes. Yeah. You are a threatening soul, I'll tell you. But once again, yeah, Sunday, 1 to 3 p.m., Airline Dairy Cream, 224 North Dixie Drive. It's going to be a great day. We're going to end the show tonight with some hero news.
12: A great hero.
16: You're a hero.
12: We could use a hero.
17: I'm a hero, man.
16: A real hero.
12: He's a hero.
16: Now go be a hero.
12: You're a real hero.
16: Still my hero.
18: This unsung hero.
12: You're a hero, buddy.
0: So this takes place down in Florida. There was a 21-year-old guy down there with his pregnant fiance. And they were out playing in the ocean it's called the Dunlawton Beach. It's near Daytona Beach Shores. This was Saturday. They were out there playing in the water when suddenly the guy notices a 4-foot shark going after his pregnant fiance. And what does this guy do? What does this hero do? He stepped in to protect her. He jumped in between the shark and his fiance to keep her from getting hurt. And that's what the shark did. He he bit the guy's left leg. He says he was floating in a bit of a wave, and that's when the shark bit down on his foot. Then the shark tried to go for his arm, and he pushed the shark away. And then as he began to try to run, and this guy was trying to run after he had just been bitten on the foot by a shark. You know, I'm assuming the water was not very deep, you know, where he could run. Because some of those sharks, they'll come up really shallow water. The shark went for his other leg and missed. Despite losing a lot of blood, he ran for help. A move his family says more than likely saved his life. Rescue responded, transported him to a nearby hospital with non-life-threatening injuries. And he started a GoFundMe page. Well, there you go. But look, he stepped in between a shark and his pregnant wife. You can't go wrong with that. Good job, you. Holy cow. All right. Well, there you go. That's the show. Thanks for listening tonight. We'll be back tomorrow just after 5. Oh, you know what tomorrow is? Not only is it Wing It Wednesday, but this works out. It's also National Chicken Wing Day tomorrow. Yes, yes.
9: So you're going to give me a piece, right?
0: I'll give you a wing.
9: Okay.
0: No, I'll give you a drum. I like the wings better.
9: I like the drums better.
0: All right.
9: That's why we work so well together,
0: Todd.
9: That's right.
0: You can get the podcast of the show at eveningedgetodd.com. And don't forget, you can watch the podcast or the live stream, that's what I meant, on Facebook and YouTube. I swear I haven't been drinking today. I swear. That might be the problem. Have a terrific night. We'll see you tomorrow.
19: That's it. We're done.
21: So we're all ready?
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9: Live from the WHIO News Center, this is Miami Valley's news at 7 o'clock. Our top local story leaders in Springfield getting together today after TPS ran out for thousands of patients yesterday.
21: Lower humidity filters in tonight, setting us up for a great day on Wednesday. I'm Chief Meteorologist Austin Chaney. My forecast is coming up.
9: Now WHIO Triple Team Traffic, we do have some maintenance on 75 northbound causing about an 8-minute delay. Now this is at just after Dryden Road with the right lane blocked. That congestion isn't too bad, but if you still want to avoid that, you can get off on Dixie Avenue and use those surface streets. It's our top story to Clark County. People will have the opportunity to sound off at a Springfield City Commission meeting a day after temporary protected status ended for thousands of immigrants.
22: TPS allowed people from several countries who are either dealing with violence, dangerous living conditions, or natural disasters to live in the U.S. legally. That ended yesterday. About 15,000 Haitian immigrants are living in Springfield under TPS.
9: News Center 7's Letitia Perry reporting the meeting kicks off now. Updating a story we're following in Dayton, a man gets up to 6 years in prison for shooting two people after a fight over a basketball game. Cops say the fight was at Fairview Elementary School back in April when one juvenile involved in the fight left the park and returned with Otis Moore Jr., who claimed to be his father. Moore threatened someone with a gun, then fired shots from his car, hitting one person and grazing another. Seven men are accused of working together to attack an inmate at the Montgomery County Jail earlier this month. Investigators say they have surveillance video of the assault, and the inmate had to go to the hospital. Bond was set at $15,000 for Andre Boykins, Davian Clark, DeAndre Lillard, Brenton McNichols, and Jabril Thomas Jr. There are warrants out for Blake Hairston and Charles Head Jr. In Georgia, 16-year-old Colt Gray received his sentence today in the fatal 2024 shooting at Appalachie High School. Borough County Chief Superior Court Judge Nicholas Prim said Gray did it for the fame.
23: Your crimes do reflect permanent incorrigibility, and I will sentence you to life without parole for each of the malice murders that you committed.
9: Gray was charged as an adult and pleaded guilty to 55 counts, including murder. Four people were killed in the shooting.
2: This is WHIO Continuing News.
9: And now in Dayton, a man is in the hospital after multiple bar fights.
25: It happened early Saturday morning, just before 2, near Pat's Bar on Linden Avenue. Cops found a 37-year-old man with a laceration on his face and learned he had been in a fight with another man, then got into a second fight several minutes later when he got cut on the face. He was taken to the hospital for his injuries. The altercation is being investigated by the Dayton Police Department's Violent Offender Unit.
9: WHIO's Will Harris. We will continue to try and get more details. Taking a look at the live Doppler 7 radar, it's all clear around the Miami Valley. Currently 73 degrees in Greenville, 83 in Xenia, and 83 in downtown Dayton. Our next scheduled news in less than 30 minutes and immediately when it breaks. I'm Ian James on 1290 and 95.7 WHIO Dayton's news and talk. 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
21: Wednesday is looking mostly sunny, high temperature of 79. Into Thursday, partly cloudy, high of 81. Friday, becoming mostly cloudy by the evening, but we should stay dry, high of 83. Into Saturday, showers and a few storms likely, high near 80. Sunday, more showers and thunderstorms with a high of 81. I'm Chief Meteorologist Austin Chaney for Dayton Severe Weather Station, 1290 and 95.7 WHIO.
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1: If you're trying to get an education for the career paths that are going to pay the most and have the most potential for advancement, there are certain courses of study that are absolutely front and center. Most any kind of engineering gets you the most job offers, the most money. 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You know what else? Business degrees in what I call hard skills, finance, economics, things that involve you demonstrating specific skills, not a management degree, anything like that. 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
2: 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Is WHIO Consumer Warrior Minute with Clark Howard.
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6: Hey, this is Jason Chaffetz filling in for Sean, and truly appreciate it. You know, there's a lot going on in the world. There's always somebody doing something stupid somewhere. There's always some crazy nut out there trying to blow themselves up or blow other people up, use some incendiary device or do something stupid. I mean, the world is just a dangerous place. You know, I was watching the eulogies and the funeral there for Senator Lindsey Graham. You know, a sad moment, hard moment. And later on in this hour, we're going to play some of the comments that Sean Hannity made, having the honor of being able to eulogize Senator Graham. But when I was looking at that, I saw the President of the United States. I saw the Benjamin Netanyahu. I saw Zelensky. I saw the cabinet. You know, people like John Ratcliffe, the CIA director. They're all gathered there together. And I thought, oh my goodness, this is terrorist, you know, best case scenario. They're all together in one room in one place. And the logistics and the difficult nature of being able to protect all those people, particularly when they're gathered together, is a very difficult thing. But at any moment, something crazy could happen. And there are people who creatively think through how to damage and take down the United States of America and the free world. We stand for freedom. We stand for liberty. We stand for justice. We stand for the things that a lot of people don't like. They don't like the United States of America. They want to take us down, and they want to do it with it violently and inject terrorism into our culture. And consequently, you have to have some really good people who spend all day, every day thinking these things through in order to protect them. So as I look at Homeland Security, the formation after 9/11, a number of different departments and agencies were constituted together to form this new Homeland Security. And I think it's justifiable, particularly, you know, given that we're going to come up, hard to believe, the 25th anniversary of 9/11 is this September 11th.
5: In doing so, we got to think things through. Now, through my time in Congress, as the former chairman of the Oversight Committee, I spent a lot of time, unfortunately, having to look at the United States Secret Service. What became evident is that through those years, nobody had been paying attention to the Secret Service because, you know, they're secret. Not supposed to look at them. But without oversight, without the Congress asking, probing some difficult questions, a lot of the agency was going sideways. And our next guest has really done an amazing job investigating and revealing things about the United States Secret Service. And so I want to bring in Susan Crabtree. Susan is a national correspondent for Real Clear Politics. She's also the author of Fool's Gold, and she's also somebody that I had interacted with through the years on issues related to the Secret Service. Now, some people would say, oh, well, you shouldn't expose anything. You shouldn't ask hard questions. You shouldn't do this in public. But you know what? The United States is different. We are self-critical. We do go and look at these things. That's what makes us the United States of America. And when there's a problem, we want to fix it. It's not that we want to expose it to embarrass people. We want to actually fix it. Because I would venture to say, Susan, that the single most important job of the Department of Homeland Security is to protect the President of the United States. So thank you for joining us on Sean Hannity. That was a long intro, Susan, but you've done some great work on this, and you have a new piece out, and you've discovered some other nefarious things happening in the Secret Service. So let's talk about that.
7: Yes. Well, thanks so much, Jason, for having me on. I covered all of your hearings, all of your hard work to ferret out the problems of the Secret Service after that big Columbia prostitution scandal. Obviously, there's a cultural problem in the Secret Service. And unfortunately, we had to revisit this after the two assassination attempts to figure out what went wrong so that didn't happen again in the future. And so, unfortunately, I don't think the cultural rot at the Secret Service has been fully reformed. I was very happy, and I do want to stress that the majority of the Secret Service agents and officers that I know and have come to know more than a decade of reporting, are the best of humanity. These are among us.
5: Yeah.
7: They put themselves, their lives on the line, because people say, oh, you're taking pot shots. And then, no, every agency is corrupt. You know, people outside of Washington just say, oh, all of Washington is corrupt. Well, that's not necessarily the case. We take a look at these issues because there are serious morale issues in the Secret Service that have been ongoing that you've done a lot of work about. And we want to know, get to the heart of it so that we can reform the agencies and so that we're better equipped to protect the president and our continuity of government. So that being said, a long wind-up too, there are problems with the Secret Service, especially this year alone. In the last 8 months, there have been at least 6 agents or officers that have been arrested or run afoul of the law that are Secret Service agents, and they have been placed on administrative leave. The latest, unfortunately, I did report in June about this particular agent, Marquez Pinder. He was arrested and charged Sunday with 5 felony counts and a near-fatal fraternity hazing incident that occurred this spring. I've been reporting on this, trying to get information. It all came to a head yesterday. New York Times broke the story on Sunday night. I knew about it. I didn't break the story. I'd already broken the story. I reported on this as soon as possible. But this is a problem. This is one of 5 to 6 different agents and officers that have been arrested, or one of them has his home raided by the FBI because of a IRS tax investigation, of wide-ranging investigation, whether his nonprofit that he's doing sort of moonlighting deal is on the up and up with the federal charity laws, whether this agent is actually taking Secret Service laptops that he got from the agency and giving them to young people that need them, or whether he's holding on to them. I don't know. There's a lot to this. There's, like I said, It's just sad that I keep reporting this. I would like to report about reforms in the Secret Service, let me tell you. And I've asked them for interviews. I've asked them for positive stories. Tell me about your recruiting, you know, any kind of recruiting efforts that you've
10: made. Yeah,
7: positive, but they don't get back to me on those requests.
5: So after a two-year investigation, my committee 10 years ago did a 450-page report and came up with a lot of findings and a lot of very difficult things. And some of them still, what bothers me is 10 years later, I still haven't solved them. So we were looking at over 110, I believe it was, plus security incidents involving the Secret Service, everything from fence jumpers and guys running with Crocs right into the White House to shots fired at the White House, shots fired at Joe Biden's vice presidential residence in Delaware, where they never did catch anybody. They they didn't even have cameras at the time, to things that were happening with George W. Bush's compound down in Crawford. I mean, it just went on and on and on. Man with a gun next to President Obama in an elevator. I mean, we had a lot to look at and then made recommendations. I don't think anything's changed. And that's what scares me. It scares me that we've become very lucky. We've had a couple of different assassination attempts on President Trump's life. You know what's amazing to me? Susan, I still can't get over this. And tell me if I'm overstating it. But the President of the United States, Donald Trump, in a campaign in Pennsylvania, was shot. Not a single person was dismissed, fired. They all, some went on like administrative leave temporarily, but they went back and worked at the Secret Service. And one of them is now the director of the Secret Service. So a lot of them got promotions. The president was shot and people got promoted. It's unbelievable to me.
7: Yeah, there were two supervisors. There was an experienced agent known for partying who was in charge of the whole Secret Service security plan and execution for that date. Of course, she had help. She had supervisors. The two supervisors were promoted by Sean Curran, who, you know, the buck stops at the detail leader. He was a detail leader for Trump's campaign. There's a lot of blame to go around for that day, including on the campaign. I reported the campaign tried to remove, didn't like the optics of the farm equipment, so they wanted those removed. But hey, nobody stood up to them and said no. They were protecting the line of sight. They were obstructing the line of sight that Thomas Crooks used from the AGR building to shoot and almost nearly kill President Trump, then candidate Trump, former President Trump. Nothing has changed. Well, yeah, I don't know. They don't talk about the changes that they've made very much. They are facing an inordinate amount of threats. That's what we heard from Sean Curran before the White House Correspondents' Dinner, the one that was rescheduled last Friday. He said that it's gone up exponentially, the level of threats. So the reforms should have been going up exponentially as well. And we've had Secret Service agents, officer, and one that's a UD, Office Uniform Division Officer. It's like a police, as you know. He was found in a hallway by the police masturbating, in the act of masturbating, recently after the President Trump, was it Vance or Trump went down there to Miami. He was out of the Miami office. There was a...
5: And this is like in a hotel hallway. This is like, there's video cameras. And the guy is, let's not mention what he was doing, but come on. I mean, and this is a guy with a gun protecting the president, vice president of the United States of America.
7: Yes. It's really, that one was, obviously shocking. there's another recent incidents, though, that are equally shocking. In March, there was a Secret Service Uniform Division officer, Tristan Hale. He was arrested and faces charges for sending sexually explicit messages, images, and video to a girl, a minor.
5: And it's
7: there was a Secret Service agent that I reported last week who was actually on a PPD, but then he became a polygrapher who was supposed to be in charge of vetting other Secret Service agents. He got a DWI the morning of July 5th, so maybe it was 4th of July related, when he was driving impaired. Then he assaulted a law enforcement officer, and he was accused of sexual battery in Virginia. I've since learned the sexual battery was dismissed. But this is a law enforcement officer resisting arrest and assaulting another law enforcement officer when he was charged with a DWI when he was on his ATV and had an accident. The mugshot is horrible, but this is a problem. I've said it so many times, and it just doesn't seem like Congress cares, or maybe they're working behind the scenes. I do have some indication that they're working behind the scenes, but what needs to happen is some transparency to hold the Secret Service accountable, or make them answer the questions. How is your recruiting going? Please let me know that you're doing better. But what I'm hearing is that the standards are completely lowered. There's no mental health examination, and there hasn't been for years, that other police departments put in place to prevent any kind of insider threats or mental health issues from rising up within the Secret Service agents and officers while they're on the job. Like we had the one at Joint Base Andrews that was the canary in the coal mine before the assassination attempt on Donald Trump at Butler. A couple months before that, I reported that there was this woman who had a mental breakdown at Joint Base Andrews right before she was supposed to protect Kamala Harris on a trip, with assaulting her supervisor. They had to wrestle her down and get her gun away from her. I just think that there's a cultural problem in the Secret Service that you exposed. And then that cultural problem hasn't gone away. And there is an agent, Rashid Ellis, that I've written about extensively. He has a lawsuit into the Secret Service. He's come forward and has said that DEI had everything to do with the assassination at Butler and the failures at Butler. And he is a African-American. And this is just not changing. And they're punishing him.
5: Well, here's the problem.
7: Coming forward.
5: Here's the problem. You and I could go on for another hour and a half exposing this. It hasn't been fixed. It's not fixed. It is the single most important thing. Heaven forbid something happen on either side of this aisle. This is not a partisan issue, folks. This is bipartisan. They need to solve this. Congress has allocated the money, but the leadership is not in place to actually solve this. And until they do, there are lots of vulnerabilities in it. Heaven forbid, it does scare me. Susan Crabtree, thank you so much for joining us on The Sean Hannity Show. We'll be right back.
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21: Mostly sunny on Wednesday, high of 79. I'm Chief Meteorologist Austin Chaney for WHIO.
5: I'm a little different than most. I get excited about politics. And I love foreshadowing what's going to happen, because tomorrow's hearing with Dr. Fauci, led by Chairman Rand Paul, Dr. Rand Paul. I just can't wait. I'm really excited to see this hearing. Now, my prediction is Dr. Fauci has to plead the fifth. But should he? No. Will he? Yeah, he might. But I'm telling you, the information, the diary, the comments, the previous testimony under oath, can't wait to see it. Dr. Fauci, hope you're enjoying this Hannity program, because you might want to study up and go back and review all those lies that you've been telling us. I don't know. They seem like lies. We're about to find out. Stay with us. We'll be right back.
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0: 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Our top story, a man is headed to prison for a shooting over a basketball game.
21: Lower humidity filters in tonight, setting us up for a great day on Wednesday. I'm Chief Meteorologist Austin Chaney. My forecast is coming up.
0: Now WHIO Triple Team traffic, still looking at that maintenance on 75 northbound. This is just after Dryden Road with the right lane blocked, but fortunately I'm not seeing any congestion through that area. Our top story, a Dayton man learns his punishment after a fight over a basketball game, ending in two people getting shot.
12: A judge sentenced Otis Moore Jr. to 5 to 6 years behind bars. This was after Moore pleaded guilty to felony assault. This started as a fight at Fairview Elementary in April. The two victims survived.
0: News Center 7's Gabrielle Enright reporting. Updating a story we're following in Montgomery County, the two-year-old girl reported missing today is found safe this afternoon. Miami Township Police say Cindy Sanders was found safe in Illinois, and her father, Joseph Sanders, was taken into custody. Cops say she was taken by Joseph from a home on Lindemead Lane Monday night. Family members told cops that Joseph made comments and behaved in a way that made them fear for Cindy's safety. In Dayton, a mother and father given formal charges after their 8-month-old child overdosed earlier this year. Ray Martin and Rachel Colley were indicted on several possession of drugs and endangering children charges after their child overdosed on April 26th. Now, lab results later showed fentanyl, heroin, and meth were found in their Redwood Avenue home. The infant is in critical but stable condition. Martin and Colley will be arraigned August 11th. And a tragedy out of Michigan today, where cops say a man killed his wife and 6 children before turning the gun on himself. This was south of Grand Haven Township. Ottawa County deputies say Christopher Korolkiewicz started several fires in the home before taking his own life. The children's ages ranged from 5 to 15 years old. 4 were the couple's biological children, while the other 2 were adopted. Several pets also died in the fires. Investigators say Korolkiewicz was recently fired from his job, but they're working to confirm the motive for the shooting.
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0: A physician from the Cincinnati area is behind bars, facing charges of inappropriate sexual conduct during exams.
25: Cops arrested Dr. Ali Guzamade on Friday, charging him with rape, sexual battery, and gross sexual imposition. The Brown County Sheriff's Office has yet to give further details on their investigation. They're asking anyone with more information to come forward.
0: And that's WHIO's Will Harris reporting. Taking a look at the live Doppler 7 radar, it's all clear around the Miami Valley. Currently 82 degrees in Miamisburg, 79 in Springfield, and 84 in downtown Dayton. Our next scheduled news in less than 30 minutes, and immediately when it breaks, I'm Ian James on 1290 and 95.7 WHIO Dayton's News and Talk. 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
4: And I'm Jason Chaffetz. I've been filling in for Sean because he was honored to give the eulogy at Senator Graham's funeral, one of the few people with the President of the United States speaking. And we wanted to play that for you. So here's Sean Hannity giving tribute to his friend, Senator Lindsey Graham.
5: I want to thank all of you for being here on behalf of Lindsey, Darlene, and his family. I loved him so much. You know, many of you know that I speak for a living, and President Trump often reminds me that I kind of never stop talking, whether on air or off air. And while it is an honor to be standing in this place today, I simply wish that our dear friend Lindsey were here with us, as all of you do. He would have been so proud. He would have been so honored, Mr. President, that you were here, Mr. Vice President, that you were here. I see the Secretary of State is here. I see the entire cabinet is here. Thank you, all of you, each and every one of you. Chief of Staff is here. Steve Witkoff is here. I see everybody. We are here to say goodbye, as the President said, to a true original. There was nobody like Lindsey Graham, nobody. He loved being a U.S. Senator. He loved representing the great state of South Carolina. He worked harder. He traveled more than any senator I ever knew. I couldn't believe his travel schedule. And he was just the force of nature in a good way, for good reasons. Nobody visited more war zones. Nobody met with more active duty troops. Nobody loved, with the exception perhaps of our president, our military more. And that included the decades of service that he served himself, both on active duty and in the reserves. To our nation's warriors, I have a message to you today. He was so, so grateful to all of you for putting your lives on the line for your country. Nobody admired you more. Now, I want to say for the record, Lindsey and I did not always agree, not on everything. But we could disagree and we could remain friends, and we remained friends for decades. We had similar backgrounds. This may shock some of you. We both, in different ways, we both grew up in a bar. You know, I started working at 12, washing dishes till 2 or 3 in the morning. And I was a cook at 13. At 17, I was tending bar. Lindsey, as the president mentioned, and a bartender at 17. And his father, Darlene, you know, as you know, he ran a bar. He ran a liquor store. He ran a pool room. And it's amazing what life lessons you can learn in that environment. By the way, not all of them are really good lessons. I can tell you that. We did laugh about it constantly. We shared stories always. And yes, I shouldn't admit this in the National Cathedral, we could still curse like we were behind a bar. Lindsey does hold a couple of records that I don't think will ever be broken on the Fox News channel. And number one was how freely he would use certain words on my show in particular. Now, in this beautiful cathedral, I will not repeat them, but his first record was on how many different occasions those words would

0: from flying out of his mouth. That was record one. Record number two was how many times could he say it in a single appearance? I did show a montage on my show about this. And, you know, I will selfishly admit that when a U.S. senator utters certain words on national TV, it is really, Mr. President, you'll appreciate this, it is great for ratings. And Senator Graham was great for ratings because people listened to him. He drew you in. He had that passion to draw you in. So for that, I was very grateful. Lindsey also is well known on my TV show. He was a shameless self-promoter. I don't think any one person ever said lindseygraham.com more than Lindsey Graham. And then he'd call me hours later and tell me how much money he raised on my show that night. And over, if he were here today, I'm sure he would not miss a chance to say DarleneGraham.com. I'll say it for him. For the record, it was always a bit risky to have Lindsey on your TV show. My Fox colleagues, they would understand this. And I could have easily been fired for any of these occasions. And I'm extremely grateful to my boss, Lachlan Murdoch. He is with us today. And his father, Rupert, the founder of the Fox News Channel. And they never held me accountable, Darlene, for what your brother said. And I'm about to finish my 30th year at Fox, in part because I got to interview wonderful leaders like your brother. Lindsey, I want everybody to know, was so proud to be a senator. He was so proud to serve the people of South Carolina. For the people of that great state, I want you to know with no ambiguity that you gave Lindsey Graham the honor of a lifetime. Thank you. At his core, Lindsey was a man driven by principle: God, family, country. He was a friend's friend. He was a great patriot. He fought with every ounce of strength he had in his body for the things that he deeply believed in. He was also, as my friend, one of the funniest people that you could ever know. We laughed nonstop. We laughed often about many of you in this room. With me, he never held back, and that was the basis of our deep friendship. I will miss him so much. Mr. President, he would be so honored that you are here today. He loved you as he loved his country. He loved the times you played golf. I heard about every single solitary hole. He loved the meals that you shared. He loved the late night conversations you had. And Mr. President, you gave him the greatest gift of his life. And that was a front row seat at the highest levels of history in the making. It meant the world to him. Thank you, sir, for that. I see Prime Minister Netanyahu is here. Mr. Prime Minister, you too have been a dear friend of mine for 30 years. It's an honor to have you. And Lindsey would have been blown away that you took this long journey with your beautiful bride to be here today. He loved you. He loved the state of Israel. He loved the people of Israel. Under your leadership, Israel has been one of America's most consistent and loyal allies. He was never shy to say it to the day he passed. And just as President Trump has been Israel's strongest friend in the history of the White House, you know, the two partners aligned together, Lindsey was that friend to Israel in the United States Senate, as long as I've known this man. Lindsey, he was often unfairly characterized as a warmonger. I've heard that false criticism a lot. It's not true. The truth was the opposite. Lindsey desperately wanted and talked to the president about a lasting peace in the Middle East. He wanted every region, every country in the region on that path to peace. That was Lindsey's dream. If people would only listen to what he had been saying. His greatest gift in life, from my perspective, was Lindsey had moral clarity. He understood right from wrong, good from evil. And he knew, as President Trump knows, as Israel knows, as I know, there can be no path to peace until evil is defeated. Evil, in this case, embodied in a death cult, an ideology, the world's number one state sponsor of terror. Thanks to the partnership of the president, the prime minister, and many other allies, I pray their days are numbered, and I pray that Lindsay's dream of a lasting peace becomes realized soon. My dear friend, Senator Darlene Graham, you know, I see that you're here with your beautiful husband, your family, all the people that love you, love Lindsay. And as you have said yourself, Lindsay was your brother, your father, and your mother. And you were only, as the president pointed out, you were only 13 years old when your parents passed away. And he was only 21 years old, and he left school, and he took over the family business. And he made it his business to raise his little sister. Politics was politics. Lindsay and I talked a lot of politics. But you, Darlene, you were his life. Your family was his life. You were his God-given purpose. He loved you with all of his heart, and he told me often. Now, we all know that he was a true believer. We know that he is in paradise today. And we know that he is so proud of you. We all know in this room today, this beautiful cathedral, that these past 2 weeks have been the hardest 2 weeks of your life. And most people could not imagine losing the brother that raised them. And then almost immediately, you got a call from the president of our country. You got a call from the governor of your state. They asked you if you would be willing to step up and finish the work of the brother that we honor here today, your brother, Lindsay. You barely had time to mourn, if any. You told me that you asked yourself the one question that mattered. What would Lindsay want me to do? That was the one question. You put your personal tragedy aside for the state that you love and for the country that you love. Within 2 days, you were sworn in as the first female senator from the great state of South Carolina. And by the weekend, you were in shorts and a t-shirt on your hands and knees with your daughter painting her parking space at her school. That was the week that your brother passed away. Now, to me, that tells us everything we need to know about you. Your brother loved you with all his heart. I would be negligent if I did not acknowledge Lindsay's staff. There's too many to mention. The hard work that went into this service today and the service that will be in Columbia tomorrow is extraordinary, Senate staff. I know how hard you all worked. Richard Perry, Van Cato, Tara, I know how hard you worked. Kevin, Taylor, there are so many others, too many to name. The fact that the vast majority of you are staying on to work for Darlene would have made him grateful beyond words. And on his behalf, I want to say thank you to all of you. Thank you. My Christian faith is the most important thing to me in my life. I like Lindsay, God, family, country. And I believe that with all my heart, we will see him again. To my dear friend, to our fearless warrior, I will miss our late night calls. I will miss our strategizing together. I will miss our dinners. I will miss our conversations about the president and the country we both loved. I'll miss the gossip, I'll be honest. I'll miss talking about how to defeat evil in our time and how to find a path to peace so that peace may one day reign around the world. Many people ask me if I know at the end of my television show that I'm quoting scripture when I say the words, "Let not your heart be troubled." Well, I am. The answer is yes. John 14, "Let not your heart be troubled. You believe in God, believe also in me. In my Father's house are many mansions. If it were not so, I would have told you. I go to prepare a place for you. And if I go and prepare a place for you, I will come again and receive you unto myself, that where I am, there ye may be also." Lindsay, Mr. President, I argue in my mind probably has a heavenly version of Mar-a-Lago. It may even be a little bigger. He may have a little more gold in the Oval Office in his mansion in heaven. And I wouldn't be surprised if he added one big, beautiful ballroom and an arch somewhere on the property, because he would want to obviously duplicate his dearest friend in life, you, Mr. President. Lindsay, my friend, goodbye for now. We will see you again. We will finish the work that you started. Well done, good and faithful servant. Enter thou into the joy of thy Lord. Godspeed, Lindsey Graham.
1: That's Sean Hannity doing what he does best, talking from his heart, talking about his friend, sharing a little smile in a life tribute to Senator Lindsey Graham. Stay with us. We'll be right back.
2: You know, now that the adults are back in office, maybe we can get some work done around here.
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18: Mostly sunny on Wednesday, high of 79. I'm Chief Meteorologist Austin Chaney for WHIO.

So many thanks to Sean Hannity. It's an honor. It's a privilege to fill in for Sean. We've talked about a lot of different things. There's a lot going on in the world, but I got to tell you what, big, big hearing tomorrow with Dr. Fauci going before Senator Rand Paul. It's going to be a good show. Lots of things to talk about tomorrow. Again, thanks for Sean allowing me to fill in. I'm Jason Chaffetz. You can follow me on Jason in the House. Thank you so, so much for joining us. Do appreciate it.

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